0: People from all backgrounds are encouraged to apply, with more information at the Multicultural Festival website.
1: Sports update.
0: A horror injury for Panthers halfback Nathan Cleary has marred the incredible 22-14 preliminary final victory for the Newcastle Knights. Hooker Phoenix Crossland was sent off 4 minutes out from half-time after a hip-drop tackle broke Cleary's leg. Cleary has since had surgery on the compound fracture and is recovering in hospital. Nathan's father and coach Ivan Cleary says it was an emotional night.
2: Yeah, it was a bit hard. I went and saw him at half-time and saw the whole crew were in there, my family, so that was a bit hard. It was a bit emotional, so yeah, but like, the show goes on.
0: The Wallabies have stunned the Springboks 42-38 in Perth, despite being shown four yellow cards in the last 11 minutes. And Australia has gone down to South Africa by 32 runs in the second one-dayer in Johannesburg. And that's the latest from the Capital Radio Newsroom.
3: 2CC weather, Alexander Watson Insulation. Canberra's cold, your house doesn't have to be.
0: Partly cloudy today and a top of 19, sunny tomorrow and 21 degrees, 25 the top on Wednesday and sunny skies, then 25 again and partly cloudy conditions forecast for your Thursday. Right now it's 14 degrees in Page, 14 degrees in Red Hill and it's 13 degrees in Gordon.
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12: Welcome back. Second hour of the program. One of our... In fact, we've got a few people in the building today wearing their Knights jumpers. I've had a few Rooster supporters reach out to me saying, "Mark, remember there's another team." Oh, don't worry. We'll be talking up the Roosters as the week goes on as well. It'll pay me to do that because I grew up a South supporter. But look, to the people saying, "Oh, Mark, why do we keep hearing about Newcastle?" It's just a great story. First grand final in 25 years, and it's what we do. We try and capture the excitement, and there's plenty of excitement, rightfully so, up in the Hunter at the moment. Just on the tickets that have gone on sale in the last 7 minutes to ticketed club members, one of our colleagues here at 2GB is trying to get tickets for the grand final. He's used his Knights membership code to get in, but is currently in the queue behind 12,313 other fans vying to get a ticket. This allocation is for Knights and Roosters members only, with general public tickets expected to be released tomorrow. So he's currently behind 12,313 other fans trying to get a ticket. My phone last night, I've got a few mates who live in Newcastle. They were just relentless. I'll do whatever, anything I need to do, I'll sell a kidney. I see you're asking the wrong person, boys. We've got media accreditation to get us into the commentary box, and when it comes to additional tickets and that sort of thing, unfortunately, I can't help them out. But you know what I can do for you, ladies and gentlemen, on this show this week? For those people who miss out, and it's a shame in our terms and conditions I can't look after a couple of my colleagues or my mates, but I want to look after you, our listeners, because the grand final day is this Sunday. We've got Penrith and Redcliffe in the state championship, Roosters Brisbane in the women's grand final, and then the big one, the Roosters and the Knights in the NRL grand final. And we are giving you, along with the NRL, the chance to be there live. All you need to do is to listen out for the cue to call later in the show, and you could win a double pass to be there on Sunday to witness NRL history. So to all those people in the queue, the 12,313 of you, all you need to do is tell your friends to listen to 2GB this week. James in breakfast, myself in mornings, Michael on afternoons, and Clinton on Sydney Now, and make sure you stay listening for the cue to call. Here we are. This is what you're going to need to listen out for, and then you can give us a call on 1-300-722-873. When you hear this...
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12: For a date on October 4 on Grand Final Day. So when you hear that, be the 10th caller through on the prize line, 1-300-722-873. Later in the show, your chance to win NRL Grand Final tickets right here on 2GB. So spread the word, get all of your friends listening to us right here on 2GB. I just wanted to revisit a story that was published over the weekend, and it's a story that our so-called political leaders need to read and then question why they haven't done anything about it, especially in the aftermath of what happened down at Bondi Beach. And I'm talking about the hatred festering on our university campuses. And it comes off the back of the University of Sydney Student Representative Council elections, where a faction is running under the name Globalise the Intifada. We all know what that means. It's an uprising of violence against Jews. At the same time, we've got Jewish students being forced to move their cake stalls because of a potential conflict during the election campaign. Now, who's in the wrong here? Is it the Jewish students or those running under the offensive banner? And why hasn't the University of Sydney put a stop to it? Well, as Lucy Carroll reported in the Weekend Australian, the senior academic charged with investigating university anti-Semitism has warned that tertiary institutions need to provide tougher protections amid a surge in harassment and discrimination, saying another terror attack like Bondi is inevitable and could occur on a university campus. Now, after listening to that, is anyone listening in Canberra? The former Australian Catholic University Vice-Chancellor Greg Craven says unis should be forced to adopt a consistent definition of anti-Semitism or risk failing to protect Jewish students and staff against attacks and hate speech. Now, Professor Craven is declaring this is the Education Minister Jason Clare's moment of truth on university anti-Semitism. Will he step up to having a real, express, operable definition, or is he happy to allow universities simply to kick anti-Semitism into touch? While he ponders this, he needs to reflect on the reality that given the surge in anti-Semitism in Australia, there inevitably will be another Bondi. Recent history would suggest that it could well happen on a university campus. Would he really want to be the education minister who declined to stigmatise the unspeakable? And Professor Craven is right. But where's the government on this? Nowhere to be seen or heard. At the heart of the current crisis is a regulatory framework that prioritises institutional convenience over safety. Under standards introduced by the Tertiary Education Quality and Standards Agency, Australia's 38 public universities are required to implement a definition of anti-Semitism. However, the regulators' guidelines stop short of mandating which definition must be used. And it's worth remembering Professor Craven is a constitutional lawyer, a former university vice-chancellor, so he understands this better than most. He makes the point that allowing every university to draft or select its own framework creates a fragmented patchwork of standards. In other words, it changes at each campus. So what that means is a student walking, say, just 500 metres from Melbourne University to RMIT could be subject to entirely different rules regarding what constitutes hate speech and harassment. It would be the same as if you left Sydney University and went over to the University of New South Wales. Now, here's the question that remains unanswered. If the government officially recognises the International Holocaust Remembrance Association's working definition of anti-Semitism, it provides concrete real-world examples of hate speech. Therefore, why won't the politicians in Canberra enforce the same standard across our tertiary institutions? I would have thought it's a no-brainer. If that's what the Royal Commission is using as well, why hasn't the same definition been adopted at our schools and universities post-Bondi? It's time to wake up, Australia. We need to start listening to experts like Greg Craven. The professor is warning that even more serious incidents are inevitable unless these universities stop ignoring rising extremism. It's yet another wake-up call for the Albanese government, but the Prime Minister is continuing to hide behind this Royal Commission. It is unacceptable. Anthony Albanese needs to be reminded about what he said months ago, and that was, there is no place for anti-Semitism in Australia. Really? Well, Prime Minister, why are you turning a blind eye to it? What we're watching right now is a complete failure of leadership. University bosses talk a lot about student safety and inclusion, but they run away the second they have to stand up to aggressive campus activists. Hiding behind excuses like free speech doesn't work when students are being intimidated, forcing Jewish students to move their stalls just to keep the peace isn't handling the problem, it's giving in to the bullies. When universities treat safety as optional, they become part of the problem. If the Prime Minister Anthony Albanese really believes there's no place for anti-Semitism in Australia, he needs to act. Cut university funding if they fail to protect students. Force every campus to use the same clear definition of hate speech and hold university bosses accountable when they look the other way. Anything less is just paving the way for another Bondi. Mr. Albanese, I would say this to you. The country's watching. Are you prepared to finally act in the nation's interest? 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Or are you going to keep looking the other way, hoping it'll disappear? One 3 1 8 7 3 to have your say. 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Click on to the feedback icon. There they were last week, Jewish students, or the week before, handing out honey cake, of all things, to coincide with Jewish New Year. And they're the ones that get told to move by campus security? Rather than the Vice-Chancellor, Mark Scott, coming out and saying, no, we won't allow a student representation to run under the name Globalise the Intifada. Instead, what's the response from the Vice-Chancellor? He seeks legal advice. Fair dinkum. Fair. And we wonder why we've got a problem with anti-Semitism and hatred in our community. That's because those who are responsible for calling it out simply refuse to. Now, summer's practically here, and if your outdoor area isn't ready for it yet, now's the time to do something about it. Vergola's opening and closing roof means sun when you want it, shelter when you don't. 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And being a family business, you get real people on the phone who stick with you long after the install, not just for the sale. Shout out to Fiona Bell and Justine. I reckon they'd be watching the AFL Grand Final on Saturday, and from all reports, they enjoyed Kylie's performance. 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Just on the AFL Grand Final, I had a text a little earlier from Barry at Bankstown. He says, mate, went to the MCG for the first time in my 56-year-old life on Saturday. What an unbelievable experience. The game, as everyone has reported, was first class, but Kylie, wow. A medley of 30 years of hits. I know we make fun of our Melbourne cousins a lot, but gee, they do grand finals far better than we do up here in New South Wales. Volandis loves to tease him, but he's no chance on this one. Well, yeah, Peter Volandis continues to suggest that there's a surprise in store for us on grand final night for the pre-game entertainment, all 11 minutes worth of it. Will it top Kylie? I doubt it, but I'm certainly very, very interested to see what he pulls out of the bag as far as the surprise is concerned. And just the other thing on Grand Final Day, did you hear Michael Painter perform the national anthem? I've been lucky enough to cover some major sporting events and obviously throw to the national anthem prior to commentating a game or, you know, handing over to another commentator. Well, I thought this rendition of Advance Australia Fair on Saturday was nothing short of sensational. If you missed it, have a listen to Michael Painter. Australia.

0: good is that? That's honestly, that is the best rendition I have ever heard of our national anthem. No backing track, just Michael Painter standing there with a microphone, belting it out, and that's the closest sound you'll ever get to John Farnham. He's the star in Whispering Jack, Michael Painter, and as I said last week, if we need pre-game entertainment, I reckon Peter Volandi should give him a ring and get him up onto the stage. If that's the way he sings the national anthem, imagine him belting out some Farnham songs. Brilliant. Now, I've now had it confirmed by both the Transport Minister John Graham's office and Transport for New South Wales that Sunday's track work has now been cancelled. So common sense prevails. The track work that was planned for Sunday on the Newcastle Central Coastline has now been cancelled, and they're doing that to ensure that Knights fans can get to Sydney smoothly, and I would suggest that they're probably going to put on a few extra services as well. There were some delays yesterday. That wasn't because of scheduled track work. That was because of a freight train that unexpectedly broke down, and I know it caused some big, big problems and delays, but look, common sense prevails. Well done to Transport and to the Transport Minister's office. They've now confirmed, both of them, that the track work plan for Sunday has now been cancelled, and they'll obviously reschedule it for another day. It's 21 and a half past 10. We'll catch up with an economist, Warren Hogan, after this to talk about some of the stories doing the rounds around home ownership for younger Australians and, most importantly, the impending rate rise that will no doubt come through tomorrow from the RBA. It's now 22 past 10.
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0: 25 minutes past 10. Well, anyone with a mortgage right now will be concerned, and those trying to enter the market could be scared off too, because we're staring down the barrel of not one, not two, but potentially three rate hikes by the Reserve Bank of Australia. This week, the RBA will meet, and I think every economist believes the cash rate will be increased. The market certainly pricing it in as well. If they do up the number, it'll be the fourth increase this year. Warren Hogan is Judo Bank's Chief Economic Advisor and Managing Director of EQ Economics. He joins me on the line right now. Warren, good morning to you.
5: Good morning. Thanks for having me on the show.
0: Nice to catch up as always, mate. Deliver us the bad news. Look into that crystal ball. What are the next few months looking like, mate?
5: We're probably going to get at least one, if not two, rate hikes. I think the governor and other RBA officials have made it pretty clear that they've lost patience with this inflation fight. They have really struggled for a number of years to get on top of it. And the simple reason is they never got rates up high enough in the first place. Probably shouldn't have cut them last year. And now we're sort of having to raise them into a weak property market and a very uncertain global economy, which isn't ideal, but they have no choice, because the level of our interest rate at 4.35% is not high enough. It needs to get up to around 5. And in the last few weeks, you've seen long-term interest rates, which are determined in the financial markets, hit new 15 to 20-year highs all around the world. Our 10-year interest rate is 5.4% this morning, which is miles above the RBA cash rate, and another signal that rates aren't high enough. So they've got to get on with it, because we will never get inflation under control if they don't.
0: Well, Warren, as far as the government's response to all of this, and you and I have spoken in the past, and I've heard you say on other platforms that the government needs to stop spending. That's clear to, I think, a lot of people. But every time I watch the Prime Minister or the Treasurer stand there and try and spin the numbers and look at the economy through rose-coloured glasses, as somebody who deals with this every day, are you as frustrated like the run-of-the-mill Australians who are sick and tired of the spin and just want some honesty from this government?
5: Yeah, well, as a citizen, I'm frustrated. As a professional economist, it scares the hell out of me. We have a government that just doesn't seem to be able to understand economic realities. There seems to be a degree of fantasy, not just with our government, with many governments and many economists, which the events of the last 12 months

0: but they are refusing to help play a role in getting rid of inflation and leaving it up to the RBA to raise rates and force restraint on the rest of the community, unfortunately, most of which will be borne by mortgage holders.
1: Yep, exactly. Oh, I'd love to get your thoughts too, Warren. News today that the building industry is leading to some of this inflation with construction growing at a 60-year high. Now, we need that construction to build homes, to make housing more affordable, but I guess you'd say it's a double-edged sword, creating inflationary pressures in the short term, is it not?
0: Yeah, no, exactly right. I mean, we have more things to build, and this reflects what a bright future lies ahead of us. If we could just get our government policy settings right, if we could just get our economic management in order. But this technology is not to be feared, it's to be embraced. And Australia, while we need to cool our jets on immigration, is a high growth nation in the long run. And we need to build data centres, we need to build houses, hospital, roads. And we don't have enough construction capacity to do all that right now. So we need prioritisation. But of course, the broader economic picture with rates going up and inflation makes the economics of construction and property development very tricky, and there's a lot of stresses and strains in that industry. So it is a double-edged sword because it may be contributing to inflation, but of course, it could be one of the flashpoints that comes under severe pressure in the next 6 months as rates go higher.
1: Can we afford to wait until the 2028 election for a change here, Warren, or is the government of the day just have to put up the white flag and say, look, we've made quite a number of mistakes here. We just need to unwind some of the changes announced in the budget, because when you think about it, what is it? It's the 26th day of September 2026, the next election in 2028. We've still got a long way to go.
0: Yeah. And look, events are starting to overwhelm our political leaders, and we're going to be seeing this around the world. I mean, the funding costs that the rise in market interest rates implies. I mean, the United States with an almost $2 trillion deficit, that is a severe worry for them, the Japanese. So, look, you know, we may reach a point where governments are forced to act in some way well before the next election, in which case a change of government of the next election will soon move into crisis mode and how to get ourselves back on track.
1: Yep, gotcha.
0: But look, to your point, we don't see any signs of any change, and that's why this budget we saw delivered in May at the federal level, and to be fair, a lot of the state budgets, was the last straw for a lot of Australians, because it just really did not seem to address what they see in front of them every day, which is their living standards going backwards, a government that will not show restraint, and of course an economy that is led by the people of the community rather than by the government.
1: Exactly right. There's no sugarcoating it. And that's why I thought we'd invite you on, Warren, because you tell it how it is. That's why I respect you, mate, and I love your work. Good on you, buddy. We'll talk to you soon.
0: Cheers. All the best.
1: Thanks, mate. Warren Hogan, Judo Bank's Chief Economic Advisor, Managing Director of EQ Economics. Just back to Richard Marles on this. You know, there he was yesterday on News 24 pointing towards a light at the end of the tunnel. He didn't really sell it, though, when Andrew Glenell said, well, what does that light actually look like?
2: Well, I mean, what we've got is a budget and an economy with less debt than almost any country in the world. That places us in a good position to manage this. We're still seeing our economy grow faster than almost any country in the developed world. We have unemployment on average at the lowest that it's been in half a century. So, you know, there are a range of ways in which the economy is actually expressing that, but not for a moment are we suggesting that people are doing it anything other than tough.
1: Wow. Wow. He sold that well. You wouldn't put him in charge of a meat raffle. Fair dinkum. 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
13: We'll catch up with the police minister in the next five or so minutes. They're announcing a big operation to target some of the more popular areas that people enjoy in the warmer months around, like Brighton Le Sands, on jet skis and the like. So we'll check in with Yasmin Catley shortly. In the meantime, stack of feedback. Mark, we will never get inflation under control while this treasonous government is spending like there is no tomorrow. Poor old Australia under Labor. And the unions continue to hold the governments to ransom, so good luck at taming productivity. This government has a complete fundamental misunderstanding of how the economy works because none of them have ever worked a real job. Well, it's not about taming productivity. We need to get productivity back going again. But you look at the changes that were made in the budget. Why would you start up a business in Australia knowing full well that when you sell it, when it's successful, you're going to have to end up giving half of it to the government? When you go to New Zealand where there is no CGT, that's where you'd go and start a business, wouldn't you, rather than do it here. Mark, it's not just anyone with a home loan. It's all borrowers. Small business loans and overdrafts are impacted too. I cop it in the neck both ways. Increased in business overdraft as well as commercial property interest rate increases from Trent. Yeah, that's fair. Thanks, Trent, for reminding me about that. Ruth says at Oran Park, good morning, Mark. I would note that so-called economic and employment growth is almost 100% coming from direct and indirect government sectors. Mark, it was less than 12 months ago, Albo and Chalmers spruiking that they had slayed the inflation dragon. What a clown show this government is at the moment that we've got from Brett. And from George at Liverpool, Mark, remember Peter Costello, the last and only treasurer to have a surplus for at least 40 years. That one from George at Liverpool. And just off the back of my comments and in relation to Greg Craven's warnings in relation to hatred at university campuses, Mark, all universities should lose their government funding if they allow anti-Semitism to exist on their campuses. Labor, where are you? Diana writes, Mark, instead of mandating laws against hate, how about we go back to love thy neighbour? Do unto others as they would do to you. This is what used to be the standard for Australia. We need to start promoting this fancy trying to stop hate. You need to think love and how valuable another human being is, no matter what, from Diana. And Paul writes, Mark, universities are the breeding ground for the feeble-minded to be indoctrinated. Education standards are woeful, and the fact most live at home, they have no idea how tough the real world is. Well, Paul, the thing is about our universities, they're our future leaders. That's our future, which is why we need, if the university vice-chancellors won't do it, well, we need our legislators to say, right, you want a definition of anti-Semitism? That's what it is. Don't give them a choice. And when it comes to the hatred that is being allowed on university campuses like the University of Sydney, the Prime Minister should be on the line to Mark Scott pulling him into line. So, Mark, what are you doing? The people in the wrong are those that are running under the banner Globalise the Intifada. It's not the Jewish students hanging out cake to coincide with New Year celebrations. What are you doing? That's what I'd be saying. I'd be on the, Mark, it's the Prime Minister, we need to have a yarn. Mate, here I am trying to, you know, get everything under control, and what are you doing? You're allowing hatred at university campuses. Why? Oh, it's free speech, PM. No, it's not free speech, it's hate speech. Because Globalise the Intifada means the uprising of violence against Jews. Now, how anybody can tolerate that in a law-abiding, a so-called law-abiding society like ours, in the wake of the worst terrorist attack ever committed on Australian soil, well, that's beyond me. It's 19 to 11.
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13: Now, I just heard, as we went to the traffic report, Will Bottom reporting, it's just happened that there's a car on its side on the M5. Let's get some more details. Will, as I say, good morning to you. Bring us up to date, mate.
22: Levy, just found this accident about 3.5 minutes ago as you went to that ad break. There's a car on its side on Belmore Road at the M5. It's a result of a police pursuit. So this has all happened within the last 5 minutes. A crash there, Belmore Road at the M5. There's an ambulance that's come across it. They're assisting the police at the moment. Very fresh. We don't have details whether anyone's in custody or not, but it is affecting lanes on Belmore Road itself and for the exit ramp lanes coming off the M5 as well.
13: All right, Will, you do some more chasing, mate. We'll come back to you. So that's all unfolding as we speak on the M5. Well, things are certainly heating up as we slowly head into summer, and what a perfect day it was on Saturday. And as we're all getting out and about a little more, so are New South Wales Police. They are ramping up their patrols at Sydney's most popular summer locations with an aim to improve safety for everyone, locals and holidaymakers alike. It's called Operation Foreshore, with more officers out on jet skis, bikes and on foot. The operation soft launch this weekend. You may have seen more police out and about down near Brighton-le-Sands and at Botany Bay. I thought we'd check in with the Minister for Police and Counter-Terrorism in New South Wales, Yasmin Catley. She's on the line. Minister, good morning to you.
23: Good morning, Mark, and good morning to your listeners.
13: Well, Minister, it's all about keeping people safe when we're out enjoying what beautiful Sydney town has to offer. And I think Operation Foreshore, it makes a lot of sense, and it's a warning to everybody that the police are going to be out and about this summer.
23: Well, look, that's exactly right, Mark. And, you know, police want everyone to be out there enjoying themselves. But, you know, you just get a few people who aren't doing the right thing and they spoil it for everyone else. So police want to make sure, though, that if that's the case, that they are removed from the area. You know, there's so much room down there for jet skis. Just stay within the rules. Don't, you know, come around and speed near where people are swimming or on their watercraft. It's just not necessary. And can I say, on the roads, like we've seen some terrible accidents there along Brighton-le-Sands, slow down. You want to get to your destination, you know. So police will be out in force, but as I say, they don't want to be the party poopers. They just want to make sure everyone's having a good time.
13: Yeah, and I'm glad you said it's only, you know, a few people, because I think the vast majority of people, Minister, who do the right thing, they think, well, why are we the ones affected by this? But it's just, unfortunately, the nature of the beast. When you've got a few knuckleheads out there doing the wrong thing, they're the ones that this operation is targeted towards, so we can ensure that the vast majority of people who do the right thing are allowed to continue without any restrictions, rules, and regulations on them.
23: Oh, look, you're spot on, Mark. That's exactly right. And also to make sure people are safe. You know, like these jet skis can be really dangerous if they hit somebody. So we just want to make sure that, as I say, people are safe, they have a great summer, enjoy Brighton-le-Sands. You were right to say it's such a popular place. People love it to death. But we want to make sure people are safe, and New South Wales Police are best to do that.
13: They had a busy weekend as well. The police officers, Operation Foil, laying more than 360 charges, 108 weapons were seized, Minister.
23: Oh, look, can you believe it? This is really proactive policing at its best. Police out, they scan nearly 4,500 people, Mark. But, you know, unfortunately, they still found 108 weapons. That's 108 too many. People seem to think if they leave home with a weapon in their back pocket that they're safer. Well, they're not. They're more dangerous, and in fact, people can be killed.
13: They certainly can, and, you know, I sit here every week, Minister, and I know you know I'm a big supporter of the hard-working men and women of the police, and I thought it was quite beautiful that prior to the preliminary final yesterday, we had a photo of Constable Mia Layup on the big screen at the New South Wales Rugby League Grand Final day. There was a minute silence for Mia as well, and I know you fronted the press with the police commissioner and also the deputy police commissioner the other day. a sad loss for not only the police but for the wider community. A beautiful young woman taken too soon.
23: Oh, horrific, Mark. Just horrific. And, you know, this beautiful young woman went to work just like all of our police do every day, and she didn't come home. And it's horrific. It's really no words to describe it. But what I can say is that she was so loved within the New South Wales Police. I talked with her colleagues for quite a long while, and she really had a bright, bright future, and that's what's so sad. Can I also just say a huge, huge shout-out to the NRL? I was at the game yesterday, obviously, to, you know, being a girl from the Hunter, and when we stood up for that minute silence, there were 57,000 people there, and you could not hear a pin drop. Everybody had the same grief, the same thought, and we all wanted to pay deepest respects to Mia, her family, and her colleagues.
13: Yeah, it was a beautiful moment yesterday. I do need to ask you, there is a report today suggesting that the patrol car that Mia was travelling in with her partner was reaching speeds in excess of 150 kilometres per hour. Have you heard the same thing? Well, that obviously formed part of the investigation?
23: That's right. There's a critical incident underway, and that has been declared, and that investigation will be ongoing, and all of those things will be determined, Mark. But that other police officer was injured as well, and we wish him a speedy recovery.
13: And it all puts it into perspective because, Minister, tomorrow is Police Remembrance Day, an opportunity for us to stop and think about the officers who have lost their lives in the line of duty, and I'm sure a lot of people will be thinking about Mia tomorrow on Police Remembrance Day.
23: Oh, look, that's exactly right. They sure will. It's a very, very sombre day tomorrow, Police Remembrance Day, for those officers who have lost their lives in the line of duty or police officers that have lost their lives in other ways. Sadly, there'll be two names going on the wall tomorrow. Of course, we will be seeing Mia's name going on the wall, and there'll also be Sergeant Anthony Bransgrove. So tomorrow will be a very heavy day for the New South Wales Police. So I ask everybody to just have a thought for them and just think about what they do every day, keeping us safe.
13: Well said. And given you've opened the door just before you go to the fact that you're a Hunter girl and the Newcastle Knights are through to the grand final, have you ever seen anything like it yesterday, Minister? You know I cover rugby league as well as host the morning show. I just cannot believe that the Knights have gone from wooden spooners last year to a grand final this year. It is going to be a massive, massive week for all the Novocastrians, isn't it?
23: Oh, it's just going off. Like, it's crazy. But you know what I love? It's how our team lifts the spirits of the whole town and the whole region. It's amazing. It's wonderful to see. And it doesn't matter whether you like footy or not, you love the Knights. So it's just great. Look, I just have to say, like, also one other record-breaking thing that will happen. They've come from seventh spot, don't forget, Mark, too. So, you know, it's a lot, but don't they have some ticker?
13: I can tell you're pumped. You'll have the first ticket sold out there at a Coors Stadium on Sunday. We'll no doubt see you out there.
23: There'll be none left. Did you see them out there? It'll just be everyone from Newcastle and the region will be there. There'll be hardly any room for the East supporters.
13: Well, there'll be plenty of Sig Fogs buses heading down the highway, that's for sure, to Coors Stadium on Sunday. Really important day today and tomorrow, Minister. Thanks for joining us. Appreciate your time as always.
23: It's my pleasure.
13: That's Yasmin Catley, New South Wales Minister for Police and Counter-Terrorism, with the big launch of Operation Foreshore today and obviously Police Remembrance Day happening tomorrow. Yeah, it's. I guess it's a challenge for the Roosters fans who are notorious for not attending games, and I mean that respectfully, but they don't get the crowds that they would like, the Roosters fans, and unless you want to be outnumbered by Knights fans, you've got to get out there on Sunday as well. So they've certainly thrown down the gauntlet, the Knights fans, to all the Roosters supporters, and we'll have it covered for you on the continuous call team as well. Now, back to Will Bottom. Some more details on this car rollover on the M5. Will, what have you got for us?
22: Yeah, Levy, so this pursuit only lasted a number of minutes. It started in the Padstow area. It's resulted in a two-vehicle crash, which is the highway patrol car, the police car that was chasing after it, and the car itself that has rolled and is on its side on Belmore Road above the M5. It is blocking traffic both ways. They're working to get a northbound lane open on Belmore Road. For southbound, it is completely closed and it's being diverted further back at Wiggs Road, which if you're coming down from Canterbury Road to use Belmore Road, planning to head south down past the M5, you're not going to be able to. That Wiggs Road takes you back up to Canterbury Road. So just just avoid Belmore Road southbound. As for the injuries and the people in custody, there was one woman inside the car that the police were pursuing. She has been trapped. Fire and rescue crews within the last couple of minutes from Bankstown have cut her out and freed her from the vehicle. So she's now being looked over by paramedics. Police there obviously as well. And that's the update. But if you can, avoid Belmore Road near the M5.
13: He does a muck around, ladies and gentlemen. He's all over it. Thank you, Will. Will Bottom, keeping an eye on things happening on your roads. And if you see anything worth reporting, let us know. 0460 873 873. We do that, of course, for Amasim. Amasim.com and tell your pricey telco where to go. Mark, you beauty from your new pave mates from Magic Round last year. Let's go Knights. Good on you, boys. Nice to have you with us on the 2GB Morning Show. It is 6 minutes away from 11 on the way to the break. Our colleague who was in search of Knights tickets but couldn't get any as they've sold out of member allocations in less than 20 minutes. Oh, look at him. He's out on the other side of the window. You all right, Kane? Oh, he's devastated, the poor bloke. Are you like my mates and would give a kidney to go? Oh, dear, oh, dear. Oh, so 20 minutes it's taken to sell out. There'll be more allocations throughout the week, so keep trying. And if I come across any, you'll be my first call. We'll take a break at 11:30 and come back with plenty more.
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13: On the way to the news, Microsoft founder Bill Gates has issued a chilling warning about artificial intelligence. Left unchecked, he says it could cause a billion deaths. Mr. Gates is calling on politicians and law enforcement to step in and regulate the technology. In his words, no one thinks self-regulation is enough. He says there's never been a weapon as powerful as bad actors armed with the latest AI tools, and he's poured cold water on the idea of a simple kill switch to shut it all down, saying that's not nearly enough. His fellow tech moguls, including Sam Altman and Elon Musk, have joined Gates in calling for a slowdown of the development of AI. It comes as experts theorise artificial intelligence could precipitate the mass destruction of humans through bioweapons and nuclear war, among other methods. It's pretty daunting stuff, and it's certainly been a topic of discussion of late, given the hack on the government websites last week by OpenAI bots, which in other words is a robot. So quite extraordinary. And look, if you haven't caught up with the news, those tickets that went on sale today for the grand final have sold out in 20 minutes. We've had Phoenix Crossland referred straight to the NRL judiciary. And for those people writing to me saying, Mark, what are they doing with this planned track work on the Central Coast Newcastle line on Sunday? We've had it confirmed from both the Transport Minister and Transport for New South Wales that that's been cancelled. News is next.
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5: It's 14 degrees in Canberra, partly cloudy today, going for a top of 19. From the Capital Radio Newsroom, good morning. I'm Tia Priest-Willamott. The federal government maintains its spending isn't driving inflation as it releases this year's final budget figures. The data shows the underlying deficit is around $6 billion lower than projected in May. The Reserve Bank is expected to raise interest rates tomorrow amid persistent inflation in the economy. Finance Minister Katie Gallagher claims Australia's challenges aren't unique.
6: If you look around the world, advanced economies, there is an inflation challenge there. Many of those have moved to increase, or their central banks has moved to increase rates in the last month because of that.
5: ACT Policing is seeking the public's assistance to identify a man who may be able to assist investigators following a suspicious house fire in Red Hill earlier this year. Just before 2 p.m. on Friday, July 17th, emergency services were called to a fire at a residence on Dalrymple Street in Red Hill, extinguished the blaze and determined the fire originated in a front bedroom of the home. As part of ongoing investigations, police are seeking to identify a man who was seen in the area and who may be able to assist with inquiries into the incident. A picture of the man can be found on the ACT Policing website and Facebook page. The ACT government will hold a roundtable later this year to discuss the future of the territory's industrial developments. Minister for Planning and Sustainable Development Chris Steele announced the roundtable following the Property Council of Australia's ACT Industrial Land Summit, which brought together industry leaders, planners, investors and government representatives. Ashley Berry, Property Council ACT Executive Director, says Canberra desperately needs more industrial land.
7: So there's a kind of a statistic that we use in the industry. You need about 8 hectares every year, yes. Extra, and we've had none. So for too long, we've had none.
5: Vietjet could be flying domestic routes out of Canberra pending regulatory approval. Scott Maiman reports.
8: There's nothing confirmed on flight schedules yet, but Vietjet has already registered an aircraft to the Australian domestic market with an operator based in Melbourne. It's part of a major plan by the Vietnamese low-cost carrier to launch a domestic Australian subsidiary. As of this week, the aircraft appeared on the CASA registry and appears to be a Boeing 737 MAX 8 aircraft. Manufactured this year. Scott Maiman, Capital Radio News.
5: And the local government has released the final design for the Emu Inlet activation in Belconnen. Emu Inlet is directly to the north of the Belconnen town centre, with connections to walking and cycling facilities around Lake Ginninderra, making it a space for new recreational opportunities. The design includes a new water play area, new seating, new shade and trees.
9: Sports update.
5: Knights hooker Phoenix Crossland has been referred straight to the NRL judiciary for the hip drop tackle which broke Nathan Cleary's leg in their prelim win over the Panthers. He'll need to beat the charge of dangerous contact if he's to play in the grand final against the Roosters on Sunday. The ACT Brumbies have secured a win for their final game of the 2026 season in round three of the Super Rugby Oz campaign. Fans at Viking Park were treated to a close game, with the local side coming out on top 33-26. Centre Caden Pritchard says he's pleased with how he could help the team.
10: I think it was good to finally get my hands on the ball. I obviously made a pretty bad decision with the kick over there, so to make up for that, it was grateful that I was able to get my hands on the ball early enough and then do my thing. So.
5: And Mike Baird will stand down as Cricket Australia chairman after losing support from New South Wales. David Boone will take over the role from next month's AGM. And that's the latest from the Capital Radio newsroom.
1: 2CC weather. Alexander Watson Insulation. Canberra's cold. Your house doesn't have to be.
5: Partly cloudy today and a top of 19, sunny tomorrow and 21 degrees, 25 the top on Wednesday and sunny skies, then 25 again and partly cloudy conditions forecast for your Thursday. Right now it's 14 degrees in Evatt, 14 degrees in Braddon and it's 14 degrees in Duffy.
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1: This is Mornings with Mark Levy, right across Australia.
13: Well, welcome back. Final hour of the program. I'll play you a little bit of what Barnaby Joyce has had to say. Apparently, he's let fly about sharks. So Barnaby on News 24 a short time ago. And look, there's a young bloke in the newsroom. His name is Jefferson Shaw. And Jefferson is a superstar because he's gone along to the press conference. He's gone along to the press conference with Analak Chandavong and virtually said, well, given we can't get you on 2GB to answer questions, I'm here. And he's taken the corrections minister to task in relation to the contraband that is being dropped inside these prisons by drone. So we'll turn some of that around and have a listen to it. But well done, Jefferson. Well done. The politicians, they need to be held to account, and he's certainly done that. If Analak Chandavong won't appear on 2GB, 2GB will come to him. In the meantime, Barnaby Joyce has called for a revamp to commercial shark fishing licences as New South Wales beaches launch new AI-powered shark drones for the summer ahead. More than 70 shark surveillance drones will operate, covering more than 90 beaches to enhance beach safety. Here's what Barnaby's had to say a little earlier this morning on News 24.
0: You look at those drone pictures, and it's terrifying. This is sharks cruising around, people completely oblivious to them, and they're not little fellas, they're biggies. And, you know, we're going to have to get commercial fishing licenses back to start fishing for sharks. And if we don't, more and more people are going to become part of the sharks' food chain. It just has to happen.
13: Yeah, well, look, there's a lot of sharks out there. We know that. Do we need to cull sharks? Well, I don't think it's going to make much of a difference. Because if you look at the tracking of, say, a great white shark, they travel thousands and thousands of kilometres. What I think we need to do is continue to invest in the technology, and what the New South Wales government is doing is right. The surveillance drones, the AI, is a fantastic start. And I think most swimmers, when they go swimming, know that they're going into a shark's domain. Shark nets don't really do anything because the sharks swim over, under and around them. Whereas the AI and the drones give us at least an eye in the sky, which can then warn swimmers that there is a shark not too far away. We want people to enjoy the beaches. We want them to go out there and have a swim when it's warm. But we also want swimmers to know that they are safe. And I think the only way in which we do that is to continue to invest in drones and this artificial intelligence. When it comes to the need to cull sharks, I think that more needs to be done in the rivers. And in some of the bays. But, you know, if you're going to go out there and start culling the biggest sharks that are swimming off our coastlines, they'll just continue to breed and keep showing up looking for a feed. That's what it all boils down to. 131873, the number, 2GB.com. Click onto the feedback icon if you would like to join us. We better do this.
2: And now, the Monday post-mortem.
3: They were post-mortem, and they were brutal.
2: Thanks to James Hardy. Design and build modern mixed material homes with one trusted brand. It's possible with James Hardy.
13: Yeah, we check in with Mark Piggy Riddell on a Friday. We also speak to him on a Monday throughout the final series. And these were his initial thoughts straight after full-time yesterday on the continuous call team off the back of that night's victory.
4: This is probably the gutsiest performance I think I've ever seen from a side in a game of this magnitude. To be down a player for over one half of the game and find a way to beat the Penrith Panthers down to 12 men for the whole second half, and they're the team that dominated on the scoreboard and win the game. This has been amazing from the Knights.
13: Well, let me bring that man in right now, valued member of the continuous call team and looking after the post-mortem for James Hardy on a Monday here on the 2GB Morning Show. Peggy, good morning to you, sir.
18: Oh, morning, Levy. Morning to the listeners. What a game yesterday.
13: You're still buzzing?
18: Oh, I am. I just think it's great for the game. And obviously, working on the sideline yesterday, you almost get caught up in it. The way they went about their business, the Newcastle Knights, how they were able to you know, get that victory, it was just amazing.
13: I'll tell you who deserves an enormous amount of credit, Piggy. And, you know, you've sort of dabbled in this coaching thing at an NRLW level and recruitment, and you understand the pressure that coaches are under. Justin Holbrook, I maintain he was dudded by the Titans. You know, he's resurrected his coaching career. In the space of 12 months, he's taken the Wooden Spooners to a grand final. It's unbelievable.
18: Yeah, it's outstanding, isn't it? Yeah, look, he's obviously, as you said, he's got his second opportunity in the head coaching role, and he's made every post a winner from day one when he went up to Newcastle. And, you know, he's got the community involved. He's really connected the playing group with the region. And off the back of that, they've just had a fantastic final series. You know, it started with that victory over the South Sydney Rabbitohs, and then they went over to New Zealand. They got the job done there. And then what we saw yesterday was just amazing over the Panthers. To do it with 12 men and in a prelim final and hang on, it was just sensational. And all his coaching staff, you know, he's got a guy there, Stephen Hales, who looks after their attack. He's got Brett White, who I spoke to post-game, looks after their defence. They're a great bunch of guys there, the coaching staff. Danny Bedaris is there. You know, they've all done a great job to get this group together and get them into the grand final.
13: Well, it's funny you say Stephen Hale's name. I had his two young blokes ring through a little earlier, Piggy. One 9, the other 7, and they were doing the chant. Nate and Will, their names are. One of them was a ball boy yesterday, so they probably walked straight past you on the sideline. Look, I suppose the low point of the game was that injury to Nathan Cleary. Phoenix Crossland's been referred straight to the judiciary, no surprises. But look, there's a lot of emotion around this because it's Nathan Cleary, but you and I have called plenty of football this year, and we're seeing more and more of these hip drop tackles. I don't think people go out there to do it deliberately, but it's just the nature of contact sport. And I would suggest to you, Piggy, that the reason why there's plenty of emotion around this is because we're talking about Nathan Cleary being on the end of one. Do you agree?
18: Yeah, of course. Yeah, no doubt. Unfortunate for Nathan, and you know, best wishes to him and his recovery. It was a terrible situation. It happened right in front of me down there on the sideline. So, but you're right. You know, it's because it's Nathan. Obviously, everything's a little heightened. But Phoenix Crossland, he was just there making a tackle. And I suppose with the game and the way the NRL want it, they want it, you know, sped up, and they want it a lot faster, and they want it that way. Well, you're going to have fatigue, and fatigue sets in even more so in those big games. And when players get fatigued, the technique sometimes goes out the window, and they're making split-second decisions, and that was a pure accident. Phoenix Crossland didn't mean that, but unfortunately, as you said, he's been referred straight to the judiciary.
13: Now, there's a part of me, Piggy, and look, I'll obviously be supporting Newcastle, even though I've got to remain neutral calling the game, but I've got a soft spot for Newcastle because I think it's a great story. But I reckon the Roosters are sitting back loving the fact that everyone's talking about Newcastle and watching the amount of effort they had to put into the game yesterday, because the Roosters deservingly head in as the short price favourites to win this. They're no stranger to big games. Having said that, the Knights, playing with all of this emotion, they're certainly well and truly in it. Any team is, if you make it through to the biggest game of the year.
18: Yeah, you're right. Well, the Roosters would have been sitting back, as you said. Now they've had a longer turnaround from their prelim final up against the Dolphins from Friday night. So they're going to have, you know, pretty much all their players on deck. And they yesterday's game where Newcastle gave it everything to get that victory, but I can't wait. You know, it'll be a great grand final. I'm glad, you know, the Roosters haven't been there for, what is it, 5 or 6 years at least. Newcastle haven't been there since 2001. So, you know, there's two fresh teams playing in the grand final. It's exciting. There's so many storylines that I'm sure we're going to hear about across the week leading into that game. And I just can't wait. I think it'll be a sensational atmosphere. You've got to tip your hat to the Novocastrians. They all get out there and support their team, and I'm sure they're going to enjoy this one this week.
13: Yeah, and I said earlier, Piggy, you and I and the rest of the team spent a bit of time with the Knights in Vegas this year, and you just got the sense, and I know we had a bit of fun, and you know we were having a few beers and everything else, but we got to sort of catch up with Justin Holbrook, the coaching staff, a few of the players as well. They just seemed like they were a really tight-knit group, really, really excited about the season ahead. So I know it seems like an eternity ago, but they're just a great group of blokes doing what they love, and they just got to sort of temper it all, get through the week, and get themselves up again on Sunday night.
18: Yeah, I think I spoke to Tyson Frizzell after the game, and I think he's right. He said we just got to ride this momentum, you know, and they'll be enjoying this week and getting themselves as best prepared as they can. But you have a look at some of the blokes that we've mentioned in their coaching staff: Danny Bedaris, Justin Holbrook, you know, Halsey, Brett White. There's a heap of others that are up and involved in that club. They're all great people. They're all great blokes. And obviously they've created a great atmosphere for the players there. The players are just absolutely loving the coaching staff and what they've done this year. So they've done the right thing. They've got themselves into a grand final, and you know, now it's a week to enjoy and perform on Sunday night.
13: All right, put them on the line. Early tip. Who are you tipping?
18: Oh, being a former Rooster, Levy, I think I'll go with the Roosters this week. And I'll tell you what, though, geez, it's been nice in my house today because my two boys have been very, very quiet. They're massive Panthers fans, and I've absolutely given it to them.
13: Oh, that reminds me. Speaking of giving it to people, I text you yesterday. So my sister's back from England, right? I haven't seen her for 3 years. She's brought a boyfriend over as well. They're staying with me for a week. So we've gone out for breakfast together down to the Tarrant Point Bowling Club, and, you know, we get home. My phone starts going off. Message after message after message. Oh, the boys are into you. Oh, the boys are into you. Piggy's giving it to you. Daryl's giving it to you. What are you doing? The percentages of whether or not I'm going to get married or something, you dribbles.
18: Well, I actually stuck up for you, Levy. Big man framed the market on the percentage of you getting married, and I actually said there's still a 60% chance, and I think that's still a good chance. And the boys rubbish me, but I was going with 60%, and I'm sticking with it.
13: Well, as I continue to say to the big man, Daryl Broman, the day I take relationship advice off Daryl Broman, who sleeps in a separate room to darling Bev and communicates with his wife via text message when they're in adjoining rooms, will be the day that I give it up officially. So thank you, Piggy. Get some new material, and I'll talk to you on Friday.
18: Oh, I can't wait to see you. Bye, Levy.
13: Bye-bye. There he is, Mark Piggy Riddell on the Continuous Call team. You know what? When you're not there to defend yourself,

0: 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I even had messages on Instagram from people I've never met before. 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That's what we expect on the continuous call tone. 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
0: Now, I've got a couple of very special guests joining me in the studio right now, and I want to introduce you to them. And firstly, let me explain why they're here. Because the Sydney Opera House, yes, the Sydney Opera House, is hosting a very special concert this weekend. More than 400 young performers are making their way to our city this weekend from a whole host of bush communities. opportunities to perform in the concert hall. Now, these kids are from primary school to high school in age, so a broad range of voices celebrating 21 years of Murrumbilla Voices. The October Gala will feature music and dance, great visuals, and it's all informed by regional New South Wales. And I have the founder, Michelle, here in the studio, and her son and performer, Iggy. They're here in the studio with me. Hello, team.
6: Hello. It's a pleasure to be here.
0: Nice to see you. Now, Iggy, you're going to have to sit tight for me. I know you're a superstar, but I need to talk to your mum, who's equally a bigger superstar. All
14: of
0: right,
14: course.
0: Buddy?
14: Yeah, that's fine.
0: All right, mate. Michelle. Yes. It's so good to meet you.
6: It's a pleasure meeting you as well.
0: And congratulations on all of your success and what you've done with this wonderful program. So you've been going for over 20 years. Tell us about Murrumbilla Voices and why you started this.
6: Well, thank you for congratulating me, but it's actually a team of remarkable people that make things like this happen. And as we know, regional New South Wales is perhaps one of the most beautiful places in the world. I'm very proud to say I grew up in Canamble. And so we're collating, you know, over 400 kids. We've got 70 supervisors coming down.
0: Wow.
6: They're landing in this afternoon, actually. And we started it to give children the same opportunities that they have in Sydney. And sometimes you can either become part of the solution or part of the problem. Mm. And so with a team of remarkable men and women, we thought we're going to give this a crack. And now, after 21 years, we've got these amazing composers and choreographers, visual artists from Walgett, Frank Wright, and a guy that you'll be in my very first high school group, Justin Welsh, teaching the kids how to sing in Gomilaroi.
0: Wow.
6: And it's lovely to see that full circle moment, yeah. You know. And their energy is exceptional. They really encapsulate that little bit of larrikin.
0: Yeah.
6: And the beauty and the joy that you get in Western New South Wales when you look up and you see the birds in the sky.
0: Well, I must admit, Michelle, you seem very calm for somebody who's about to manage 400 kids at the Opera House.
6: Oh, I've now, got an exceptional team, mate.
0: I think most people out there would think, oh, geez, you'd be running around like a headless chook. But, you know, with you and your team, you've obviously got it down and well organised. And the reason why this is such a positive experience, I've spoken on the radio before. I was a singer back in the day.
6: Heard you're a boy treble par excellence. Come on.
0: Not a very good one, but I did sing Can You Feel the Love Tonight on the stage in the concert hall in the Opera House one year. My mum pulls out the photos from time to time to embarrass me. But I still remember that being such a positive experience. And for kids from the bush to come to town to not only perform in a concert hall at an RSL club, but to do it at the Sydney Opera House, it's amazing.
6: Yeah, it's as Ig was telling me earlier today, it's a bit like a Newcastle grand final.
0: Are you a Knights supporter?
14: No, I'm not a Knights supporter, but I'm a fan of the sport, and, mate, that's just what we needed. That's beautiful.
0: It's sensational. So, Iggy, you're a drummer, is that right?
14: Yeah.
0: All right. So what's this done for you, mate? And tell us a little bit about Mum and her involvement, but what it's done for you as well.
14: I think just so much. Like, it's done so much for so many people, but for me specifically, it's, like, just helped me connect with the community out there, learn so much about the culture. Like, you learn so much about, like, the history of Australia, Aboriginal culture. You learn, you speak in language, you, like, dance, like, with native people who have, like, taught you the dance. And it's just really lovely, to be honest.
0: Fantastic. And you've obviously made some friends through it as well?
14: Well, I've been there for 8 years, so I've got people I've started with, so it's lovely.
0: Sensational. He goes all right, does he, Mum?
6: Yeah, look, he started as a boy treble, and you can hear he's not a boy treble and anymore. I think that's the beautiful thing about it, is you watch these children grow through the program. They grow artistically, but they've got a sense of poise and purpose that really only long-term engagement in the arts can give you. And I reckon if you're 8 or 9 or 10 and you can stand up and perform in front of 2,000 people and not miss a beat and do it with real concentration and integrity, you're pretty set for that adolescent part of your life to be able to concentrate, do well in school, lead your community, be gainfully employed. And a lot of the times we attribute a lot of those characteristics to things in sport. But actually, the arts has a profound capacity to do that and to do it over a really long-term situation. And I think what I'm also discovering after 21 years is there are extremely strong mental health benefits, which particularly for our younger generation of Australians, they're really needing. And that comes down to connection. When you sing in a group, you're doing it collaboratively. You're seeking to do something that's bigger than yourself, and you've got to listen to people, and you've got to communicate without speaking, and look at what they're doing beside you, and that sets you up for working in any environment, but also living a really good life. And I'm particularly proud of that, not only just the artistic stuff, the team, and what we

0: In the room is we've got a youth crime problem in a lot of these regional communities, but if we can get kids on the right track at the right time, it shows them that the right track is the way to go, not the wrong one that's going to end up you being incarcerated.
1: I think more than anything, what active long-term engagement in programs that expect excellence, that demand discipline, and one of the ways I do that with the adolescents is to integrate dance. We work with wonderful choreographers from NASDA. We work with taiko, which is Japanese drumming, so you have that discipline and also that huge amount of energy that comes out so you can literally drum yourself stupid and you're very tired at the end of the day, so there's no holding hands on site at all. And then, of course, they come to my art form and they sing together. And what happens is that you allow them to imagine a life full of possibilities. Mm. And those possibilities are positive because they start to believe in themselves. We don't have mirrors in the Barradine Town Hall where we rehearse. They have to find their own sense of self, and they lean on each other and they communicate off their phones. And so they have this wonderful camaraderie. And so perhaps when you're thinking, I might not make a great decision, Iggy and his mates and all the others, they ring each other and they have probably me in their head. And
0: what do you reckon, Iggy? Is she right?
2: I'd say so. I think it's at least if you're going to make a bad decision, make it at camp, because then you can rectify it with some people around you who will help you along the way.
0: How old are you, Iggy?
2: Oh, I'm 15 this year.
0: 15. Good on you, mate. Well, you've got a big future ahead of you. Do you know what you want to do with your life yet?
2: I don't know, to be honest. There's lots of options. Go to uni, hopefully. Got some sport maybe down the line, but to be honest, it's just whatever I can do.
0: What do you play?
2: Rugby league.
0: Rugby league. Who do you play for?
2: So I play for Leichhardt Wanderers.
0: Good on you.
2: Yeah.
0: Well, mate, I do a bit of footy calling here as well.
2: Yeah.
0: I'm calling the grand final on Sunday.
2: Yeah, I heard that. Yeah.
0: So, mate, you know what? You could be a commentator one day.
2: Maybe.
0: I'll give you a rap. You speak well on the microphone.
2: Oh, thank you.
0: So, there you go, Mum. See, we might be able to open a door for him at 2GB.
1: I would be delighted. And I think that sort of segues really nicely. It's not either or in this country.
0: Yeah.
1: You can love sport and you can love the arts. You can do both. And if that's a message I could get through, we know that we're exceptional at sport internationally. If we can win things that we don't even have snow for, like it's ridiculous, and we're proud of it and we have a lot of discussion around it, it's perhaps an opportunity if people can come to this concert or see it online on Facebook to celebrate that as excellence as well.
0: Well, how can we get people along on Saturday? We want a sell-out crowd for all the kids.
1: I really want to sell out. They're so worth it. These kids are outrageously great. We've got about 250 tickets left, so we're really close. And if they miss out on a ticket, we've just committed to doing a live feed to Facebook. Because, of course, in a lot of these regional communities, you've got older grandparents, you've got people that can't make that 8, 9, 10-hour trip down to Sydney. And Sydney's a pretty expensive place as well. Mm. So we want to give them an opportunity to really be proud of what they've achieved and also look to the future, because the future is spectacular with these next generation of kids.
0: Michelle, I would really love to keep in touch with you because I think you have such a positive message to commit to a lot of people, not only in the bush but in the city as well. You know, kids that are on their mobile phones and, you know, need to start opening their eyes to what life's all about. So let's keep in touch. If you want to head along, folks, on Saturday to see Murrumbilla Voices, Sydney Opera House.com is the website, sydneyoperahouse.com. And Iggy, I want you to get the contact details of the producers out there. It can't be this Sunday, but next year, let's get you along to a footy game, sit in the commentary box.
2: Oh, that'd be lovely. Thank you so much.
1: I've never seen a smile so big.
0: And you've got to perform well on Saturday.
2: Of course, always.
0: So the rules are, when I invite people to the footy, you've got to perform well on the stage and you've got to do good at school. If you tick those two boxes and Mum says it's okay, you can come out to the footy, all right?
2: That's all the time, mate.
0: All right, done deal. Good to meet you guys.
1: Oh, it's been an absolute pleasure. Thank you.
0: Good luck with it all on Saturday.
1: Thank you so much. We really appreciate it.
0: How good is that, ladies and gentlemen? Hoffman, Michelle and Iggy, Murrumbilla Voices. They're performing on Saturday at the Sydney Opera House. Jump onto the website, sydneyoperahouse.com, and get along and support all of these kids making their way into town to perform at the Opera House. What an experience for each and every one of them. And what an extraordinary couple of Australians joining us in the studio this morning. 26 to midday. This is

0: what it all comes down to. 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
9: 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Levy, what an inspiration he and his mama. I could listen to them talk all day. It's a fact that anyone from Coonamble is a legend from Olivia. And there's a few people here saying, Mark, did you say you sang at the Opera House? Yeah, I did. I'm glad it wasn't recorded. Well, at least I hope it wasn't. thank you very much for all those people getting in touch. Now, I mentioned this earlier. The great thing about the team here at 2GB is that if the ministers won't come on the program, we'll still get our questions answered. Now, 2GB reporter Jefferson Shaw was at a press conference earlier today with Premier Chris Minns and Minister for Corrections Anilak Chantavong, and he put the question to the Corrections Minister about drones. Corrective services officers are complaining that unless anything is done about drone drops into prisons, there will be weapons or explosives that make their way in next. Now, Jefferson Shaw has asked what the minister's doing about it. Here's his response.
10: Well, look, firstly, over the weekend, our hard-working officers actually arrested some offenders who were actually flying drones around Cooma Jail. This goes to show that our officers have the intel and the capacity to detect drones and any contraband that comes into the system. In terms of the technology of drones, everyone will be well aware, these are becoming quite ubiquitous everywhere, and that Corrections is working very closely with, obviously, providers around drone, anti-drone technology, and we're at the final stages of procurement. We'll have more to say once that's finalised.
11: And what do you have to say to the officers that are concerned about their safety, given that there could be, you know, potential for weapons or explosives being brought in through these drones?
10: Yeah, look, certainly, you know, a correctional facility is one of the most volatile work environments you can get. I really support our hard-working correction officers, and we'll always continue to support them with the resources and the changes that we need to do, including, for example, our work around inmate classification and inmate discipline.
9: Oh, word salad, no real answer. Look, well, we know there's still plenty of concern too about the closure of wings at Goulburn Jail. Staff are concerned and inmates have been moved from the centre to Junee, which raised even more concerns about staff members. The minister was asked about that.
10: The Goulburn, especially the Victoria era wings, were no longer fit for purpose. They're an unsafe work environment for our officers, and that's now been closed. A number of inmates have now been transferred to Junee.
11: And for Junee, are there adequate staff? There are some staff that are concerned that they don't have the staff at Junee to take in the additional about 100 prisoners from Goulburn.
10: Yeah, look, we just recruited an extra 14 staff to Junee, and we'll continue to have the capacity to support the Junee Correctional Facility to ensure it provides a safe and effective operation environment for our hardworking officers.
9: Wow. So you got an extra couple of hundred inmates going to Junee, and they've recruited 14 correctional officers. Great job. Great job, Minister. Great job. Now, the Corrective Services Commissioner, Gary McMahon, also responded to the questions surrounding Junee.
12: Just in relation to the staffing for Junee, I just want to clarify that the staffing profile for Junee is 994, and they have always been staffed to 994. So there is no shortage in relation to that. We've built 100 people in, but they've been operating at an average of around 700. So they've always had a full complement of staff, and that Junee gives us the opportunity to expand, to take it up to 1,280, and that's what we intend to do.
9: That's interesting. The Corrective Services Commissioner not saying what the Corrective Services officers are saying to me, writing to me regularly. Either way, I maintain nothing has changed. The Minister is completely out of his depth, and how he's still in the portfolio is beyond me. 131873, the number, 2GB.com. Well done to Jefferson Shaw. If the Minister won't come on this show, I've been asking for him for 2 weeks. If he won't come on this show, we'll come to him and see if we can get our questions answered. But all he seems to offer up is a word salad with no real response. Now, do you spend the night tossing and turning like a word salad from Anna like Chantavong? You feel drained of energy every day? These are obvious signs that a sleep monster has moved into your home. It steals rest, drains energy. 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Now, I'm going to play a song that will get an interesting response, no doubt. But look, fresh off the back of Newcastle's victory in 25 years, the getting through to the grand final, there's a renewed push for Silverchair to end their hiatus and come together next Sunday night. Well, it's a song that was released back in 2007. They last won the comp in 2001. It's a song called Straight Lines. Here is Silverchair.

0: Silverchair with Straight Lines. They've sold more than 10 million albums worldwide, and you might remember back in 1997 after the Knights' inaugural premiership win, Andrew Johns and some of his teammates actually broke into Daniel Johns' house to celebrate in the early hours. Years later, the champion halfback gave a tongue-in-cheek apology to the Silverchair singer. So it's certainly been a Newcastle-themed show. And I thought, well, out of all the Silverchair songs I could play, that's probably the most upbeat and one to get you ready for the game on Sunday. We'll take a break at 13 to midday. Michael McLaren will stop by right after this.
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0: Now we have those tickets go on sale today for the grand final. They sold out in 20 minutes, but guess what? We've got our hot little hands on some tickets this week.
13: Buckle up, fans.
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0: That is your cue to call. I need the 10th caller through right now on the prize line, 1-300-722-873, and you'll win yourself a double pass to the grand final on Sunday, thanks to the NRL and Sydney's 2GB. 10th caller through right now, 1-300-722-873. Michael McLaren, good morning to you, sir.
15: Good morning, Mark, and congratulations to Kane from Piermont, who's just won those tickets.
0: He's devastated, poor Kane,
15: yeah,
0: isn't he?
15: I've heard about that, yeah.
0: Oh, terms and conditions, I'd love to be able to help you, Kane.
15: He'll work something out.
0: We'll find something.
15: There'll be
0: him.
15: More tickets going on sale.
0: Keep trying. He won't be very productive.
15: At least his team's in the game. I mean, I'm in no queue for any tickets.
0: Yeah, but Michael, I said to Kirk
15: haven't been earlier, for a long time.
0: But I said earlier, right? And this happened to me as a South supporter.
15: Yeah.
0: Through the 90s, we were beaten by 40, 50 points, right? But we still turned up. We still supported our team. 2014 rolls around, we win the comp. Newcastle, wooden spoon last year, grand final this year. West Tigers this year, West Tigers next year. Don't hold your breath.
15: You built that up so convincingly.
0: Sorry, Michael. Yeah. What have you got coming up today, great man?
15: Well, Shadow Immigration Minister John O'Dunham. I want to have a chat to him because, I think we can now officially declare that Tony Burke and the government don't have any interest, but equally don't have what it takes to do anything meaningful about immigration. Mm. That story today about the 30,000. It's just, okay, there's game, set, match. It's all over, isn't it? So I'll speak to Jono about that. William Moorcroft, who's the grandson of the original William Moorcroft, who founded the famous pottery firm in the United Kingdom. He's coming out to Australia shortly, so I'll have a chat to him about the story of, you know, potting and all that whole Stoke-on-Trent. I mean, everyone's got famous English pottery somewhere in the house, including Moorcroft. Trentford Drive and Sean Maloney, who was calling that Wallabies win last night. I think he might have a little voice left. That was a hell of a match. 11 on 15, and we held out the box.
0: He gets into it. Just ask him, did he call that? He likes to call with no shoes and socks on.
15: Oh, I'll have
0: ask
15: to
0: him that. There's a little...
15: Someone else in the radio world used to go to the bathroom with no shoes and socks on.
0: Oh, goodbye, Michael. Yeah, goodbye. Thank you very much. Bye-bye. Let me bring in Paul, who's in Sydney. Hello, Paul.
4: G'day, mate. How you going, Luby?
0: Mate, very, very well. Would you like two tickets to the grand final on Sunday, Paulie boy?
4: Mate, would I want, mate? Would I, mate? Unreal. Awesome.
0: Well, thanks to the NRL and 2GB, mate, you are off to the grand final. Stay there. The tickets, they're coming your way.

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1: Yeah, the good news back this week, thanks to Parramatta BMW, and Justine from Waverley has reached out to us via the win page at 2GB.com. She writes, Mark, my dad's 84, but apparently nobody's told him. Alan's secret to joy is to live simply, love your family, and keep moving. At 4:45 every morning, he's running and swimming before the sun's up. He's been married to Maureen for 60 years, and they've lived in the same house since their wedding day. He thrives on the love and achievements of his kids and grandkids. Alan is a machine engraver, which is a dying trade that has been replaced by computers. He still works and laughs about his messy workshop known as the Hull. There's even a mattress in there for a sneaky nap or an escape from us all. Clients still seek him out for his craftsmanship that tops computers. Alan inspires us all by showing up every day, and simplicity brings him joy. Well, congratulations, Justine. A lovely story, and please pass on my regards to Alan. You're into the running to win the new BMW iX1, the fully electric SUV, and keep those good news stories coming via the win page at 2GB.com. It's all thanks to 2GB and Parramatta BMW, your destination for driving joy.
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1: And to those people who missed out on NRL Grand Final tickets, make sure you stay listening throughout the week here on 2GB. Michael will have a couple to give away, then Clinton this afternoon, James tomorrow morning, and us again here on mornings. Right throughout the week, this is the place to be if you want to win some tickets to the NRL Grand Final. That's it for me today. Thank you very much for your company. It's been a busy one, obviously a bit of a Newcastle theme to it off the back of the sensational scenes yesterday. And don't worry, Roosters fans, we'll give your club a bit of love this week as well, leading up to the big game on Sunday, in and amongst all of the other news of the day. And Michael, of course, will keep you across all of the finance news this afternoon with the government to release the final budget outcome for 25-26. He's up next, Michael McLaren, then Clinton. We're back tomorrow from 9. I'll see you around the roundabout. Bye-bye.
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15: It's 14 degrees in Canberra, but feels like 11. Partly cloudy with light winds today, going for a top of 19. From the Capital Radio Newsroom, good afternoon. I'm Caitlin Lewis. Australians are bracing for rates to rise to their highest level in almost two decades, which could take a toll on first home buyers. Economists warn the Reserve Bank could raise rates up to three times in the next 6 months. It's bad news for property owners already spending 42% of their income on mortgage repayments. One Nation argues the federal government must urgently rein in spending to help tame inflation. This year's final budget figures reveal a $6 billion boost to the bottom line. The numbers come ahead of an expected decision by the Reserve Bank to push interest rates to a 15-year high. One Nation MP Barnaby Joyce has told Seven Labor needs to tighten its belt.
16: The lights that they see at the end of the tunnel is the train coming to run them over. Our debt was, it's never been higher. It's higher and it's going higher. It's heading up towards the Medicare level. And of course, as it goes higher, your security goes down. Interest rates become even more under pressure.
15: New research shows support for One Nation is most pronounced in Queensland, New South Wales and Western Australia. The minor party holds the edge over Labor, with the coalition struggling to make any inroads. Most voters in Pauline Hanson's home state of Queensland would like to see the One Nation leader as Prime Minister. Liberal Senator James Patterson says he understands the voter angst against the major parties.
17: You have to have a credible plan and a credible team. And we know from One Nation's past that 70% of the MPs they've ever elected have left the party before the end of their first term or the parliament. So we've got a task at our hands, we know that, to convince Australians that we can actually deliver change.
15: The public is being asked to assist police in an investigation into a suspicious house fire in Red Hill earlier this year. At around 1:45 p.m. on Friday, July 17, emergency services were called to a blaze at a residence on Dalrymple Street and determined the fire originated in a front bedroom of the house. The matter was referred to police, who were looking to identify a man who was seen in the area and who may be able to assist with inquiries into the incident. The man's picture can be found on the ACT policing website. Think carefully about what you're donating. That's the message from Vinnies, who are taking a stand against unsellable or broken items. The organisation is speaking out, saying while it's good that people are thinking of them, they need to consider what they're getting rid of. Retail operations manager at Vinnies, Jason Hitchick, says locals need to think before they take their items in.
18: So if something's broken or chipped or stained, you've also got to think about, would you buy it? Or would you give it to a friend? So there's often this phrase, if you give it to a mate, it's good to donate. So really think about that before you make a donation. And sometimes people don't think of other issues that might be involved for a charity retailer. We still have to meet safety standards.
15: And an Australian-led study has found daylight saving has no clear and consistent effect on people's mental health. Swinburne researchers found no significant link between the time shift and increased rates of depressions, manic episodes, or substance abuse. In the news ahead, the CEO of the Canberra Business Chamber thinks business sentiment is currently as bad as it's ever been, and Ken Behrens are being encouraged to sign up for Black Dog Institute's One Foot Forward Walk to raise funds for Mental Health Month. Plus, the latest finance and sport here at 2CC.
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15: The CEO of the Canberra Business Chamber thinks business sentiment is currently as bad as it's ever been. James Wybrow has more.
21: Speaking to the ABC, Greg Harford claims businesses can feel the pressure driven by increasing business costs, interest rate rises and skyrocketing petrol prices. Canberra currently has the highest prices of petrol and diesel in the country, and businesses across the territory have been reporting revenue slumps throughout the year. Mr Harford went on to tell the broadcaster the coming expansion of portable long service leave to the hospitality and retail sector while benefiting employees was an example of rising costs which could ultimately be passed on to customers. The Reserve Bank is expected to lift interest rates again tomorrow for the fourth time this year. James Wybrow, Capital Radio News.
15: Canberrans are being encouraged to sign up for the Black Dog Institute's One Foot Forward Walk to raise funds for Mental Health Month. Happening throughout October, the fundraiser asks participants to choose a distance target and raise vital funds for every kilometre travelled. Head of fundraising at the Black Dog Institute, Laura Edwards, says every dollar raised goes back to mental health treatment.
22: We have a range of different programs from education and training through to digital health solutions, new and novel treatments. So every dollar raised goes into raising money for that vital research and translation into those programs that really make an impact.
15: And Canberra's annual Highland Gathering is returning for another year of everything Scottish. Featuring a mix of sporting and heavy events, pipe bands, Highland dancing, Scottish clan tents and enormous community spirit built off a base of Scottish culture. President of the Canberra Highland Society, Alastair Saunders, says they're also offering traditional Scottish cuisine.
23: We do have quite a few different ones, and the one of the biggest draw cards in Scottish food is a company called David Larders. He has his haggis, he has his pies, Scotch pies, he also has his potato patties, so all the good stuff, all the black puddings, all the good stuff.
15: The event begins at 10 a.m. on Saturday, October 10.
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15: 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It's $2.43 at the Metro on Wyala Street in Fishwick, and it's $2.46 at the 7-Eleven in Spence.
24: The latest finance report.
15: The ASX 200 is up 22 points at 8,687. Gold is selling at $4,219 an ounce, and one Australian dollar is buying 70.21 US cents.
24: Sports update.
15: Newcastle's grand final preparations will include a trip to the judiciary, with hooker Phoenix Crossland referred directly for the hip drop tackle which broke Nathan Cleary's leg. The Knights pulled off the seemingly impossible, overturning an 8-point deficit despite being a man down in the second half against Penrith. Panthers coach Ivan Cleary says the send-off seemed to galvanise the Knights as they ran out 22-14 winners.
25: I can't really explain what happened in the second half, so I'd just probably rather, just congratulate the Knights and Justin and for an unbelievable performance, and they thoroughly deserve to be in the grand final.
15: And that's the latest from the Capital Radio Newsroom.
14: 2CC weather, Alexander Watson Insulation, Canberra's cold, your house doesn't have to be.
15: Partly cloudy with light winds today, going for a top of 19. Morning fog tomorrow, a mostly sunny top of 21 expected. Sunny with light winds on Wednesday and 25, and possible showers on Thursday, going for 25 degrees. Right now it's 14 in Palmerston, 14 in O'Connor, and it's 13 degrees in Conder.
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0: This is Afternoons with Michael McLaren.
26: Yeah, it is. It's Monday. Thanks for being with us. Let's get a week underway, shall we? 131873, the open line number if you'd like to join us. 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It's always email, 4bc.com.au or 2gb.com. Click on the feedback icon. The Federal Treasurer, Jim Chalmers, giving us his take on the final budget numbers. Of course, we have a budget in May, and that suggests a certain level of deficit, so on and so forth. The budget numbers have been revised. We've got the final figure. We are quite a few billion dollars better off than we thought we were going to be. The problem is we're still in a very significant position of deficit. Adds to the debt. The intergenerational report that was handed down last week suggests 40 years straight of deficit. Four decades without a break of living beyond our means. Now, the Treasurer will be, I haven't heard anything yet, but I can probably paraphrase without it. I'll go out on a limb and say he will blame international headwinds for the challenges that we face, but Australia's in a better position than most to navigate those rough seas. Words to that effect. And the sub-narrative is, aren't we lucky that we have him and the government to help us through? Because, you know, heaven forbid other people were running the economy, we'd be in all sorts of strife. That's what he'll say. I'll play you a little later on, but that'll be the gist of it. The truth is, that's spin. And I'll explain a bit in just a moment. Now, plenty coming your way between now and 3 o'clock. We will throw open the lines to that old chestnut daylight saving. It is singular, by the way. People say savings, but anyway, that's just being pedantic. But daylight saving, they are talking again in Queensland, obviously, about this. Well, when I say they, I mean some in the business community. I mean, a lot of you listening now through 4BC and 4RO and others thinking, well, we're not really talking about this. But there is a line of thought that suggests, and this is quite logical, that the entire eastern seaboard should be on the same time. I mean, it is silly that New South Wales, Victoria and the ACT are on a different time than Queensland. Now, that's not to say that New South Wales is right and Queensland's wrong or vice versa, but it is silly that there are two different time zones on the same line of longitude. Ridiculous. But this is Australia. You know, we federated in 1901 and yet we still retain these individual vestiges of power which are ridiculous. It's like saying, oh, we should have a separate rail gauge. We got through that all those years ago when we had genuine leadership. People sort of sat down, negotiated, worked it out, give and take a bit, settle, right? Move forward. We are wealthier than we would have otherwise been because we went through that process 125 years ago. Now, you know, oh no, we'll just carry on. And you can have 11 o'clock and we'll have 12 o'clock. Look, as a former overnight radio host, can I tell you how irritating it is? When on a network program, you'd say, well, good morning and welcome to Monday. Except, of course, if you're listening in Queensland, I hope you're enjoying the last hour of Sunday night. And yeah, it really was ridiculous. But it continues. And there's a line of thought that says, look, let's get all of this sorted. Queensland should adapt to the rest of the southern states on the same line of longitude, and that would help boost productivity, help the nightlife economy, so on and so forth. That's the argument from the business community. I'll try to speak to Innes Willocks if I can grab him later today to explain it, but he's out there saying that Queensland's refusal to adopt daylight saving was contributing to poor productivity. Okay, now, maybe... Maybe, but I'm sure there are other reasons why productivity's in the dunny. But we'll look at that and get your thoughts on that throughout the day. I will speak in the next hour to Sean Maloney. Sean, of course, is the Stan Sport commentator. He was having the night of his life last night over in Perth at Optus Stadium, which looked magnificent. What a result for the Wallabies. Gosh. We've got the World Cup next year, and Perth will host the opening match. I think it is the Wallabies in South Africa, if I'm not mistaken, but I think it's already sold out. But if the Wallabies can play next year in the World Cup like they played last night, they could win the damn thing. They were an outstanding team last night. And in a weekend that was dominated by the most incredible examples of the AFL, the NRL and rugby union, all in one weekend. Nail-biting results, you know, yellow cards coming out the wazoo, horrific injuries. I mean, it sort of had everything. Much of it, of course, you wouldn't wish on others, but it was part of the story with Nathan Cleary. Each code really sold itself, I think, incredibly well to what is a saturated market. But the Wallabies last night was a triumph over the world champions, South Africa. They're number one in the world. And we beat them and beat them well. And at one point, we had 11 men on the park and they had 15. And we still beat them. Mind you, another 5 minutes in the match, and I don't think we would have, but it doesn't matter. It's an 80-minute game. You've got to play to the 80, and the Wallabies did. So I'll speak to Sean about what he witnessed last night. I know a lot of people out there are sort of Wallabies fans and haven't been engaged in union for a while because, face it, the results have been pretty ordinary, and the style of rugby that had been played got pretty boring. Not the case last night. Les Kiss has got them on fire. Trent will be here with his drive segment, of course. William Moorcroft. Some of you have Moorcroft pottery at home. It is pretty much the finest you can get. And William is now the owner of the eponymous business. Now, of course, his grandfather, also called William Moorcroft, founded it 130 years ago. And like with a lot of these potting houses in the UK, these ceramic houses, high energy prices and all sorts of other things have meant that a lot of them have been in all sorts of financial strife. Well, William's bought back in, taken the company back into the Moorcroft name, and is actually coming to Australia next month. And the team at Falconbridge Antiques in the Blue Mountains, and they do a wonderful, wonderful job, they are going to showcase William and a couple of special and selected pieces that he'll bring with him. So I'll speak to all of them after 2 o'clock. John O'Dunham, the Shadow Minister for Home Affairs and Immigration, will also join us before 3 o'clock, and we'll look at this decision. I think it's a shocker. 30,000 permanent visas to people who arrive by boat granted by the federal government. So the newspapers say today. I mean, I think we can conclude from that and a range of other stories that Tony Burke et al. Just don't have the ticker for what it takes to get immigration in this country under control. I mean, they can talk out the left-hand side of their mouth, and it's only ever the left-hand side, of course. But when it comes to action, it's missing in action. And there are consequences for that. So we'll look at that with John O'Dunham before we go home. So all of that and more, stay with us, 131873. Seventeen past 12. Well, look, I wanted to start the week, though, by getting us all to think about just one word. Just one word. It's not a big ask. And the word is preparedness. Preparedness. Because it's something this country is very bad at contemplating. And two recent articles, I think, only confirmed the point. Now, the first is a note from the E61 economic think tank, and that came out this morning, which warns, and I quote, "The federal budget makes no explicit allowance for the kind of economic shocks that have hit Australia every few years since 2008. Now, what E61 are talking about here are things like a bond market meltdown or a severe recession or particularly bad run of climate-related natural disasters. You know, these sort of big events. Obviously, the likelihood of any of these happening in any given year is low. However, if, or should I say, when they do, it is only the Commonwealth government that's in a position to act as an insurer of last resort. And therefore, they must have the fiscal buffers in place to swing into action. But put simply, what E61 have found is that they don't. Indeed, as their note says, and again I quote, when the whole economy gets hit at once, government is the only insurer big enough to spread the cost, but an insurer that never rebuilds its reserves between claims eventually runs out of room. And of course, when you look at the Australian financial position today, certainly compared with the balance sheet before the Asian financial crisis of 1998, the GFC, which came a decade later, and even the COVID pandemic at the turn of this decade, it's obvious that we face the next economic challenge, and it will come, with fewer buffers at our disposal thanks to a near $2 trillion mountain of state and federal debt. Of course, that now being rolled over from 0.5% to 5% interest rates. I mean, I guess what those previous examples show is that about every decade or so, give or take, a pretty big headwind does come our way, usually from a place and because of factors beyond our control. But with the exception of the Howard Costello government following the Asian crisis of the late 1990s, few Australian governments have bothered to deliver the reform necessary to recalibrate our monetary position, to pay down the debt, reduce our exposure, and, in the words of the team at E61, rebuild our reserves. In fact, their analysis suggests the Commonwealth budget's main contingency buffer, and they do have one, doesn't even take into account recession or financial market turmoil or even conflict, which, in a precarious world living on a $365 trillion pile of borrowed money, seems pretty silly to me. Again, as I said at the start, it's about preparedness. Now, good old Donald Rumsfeld, maybe not so good, but Donald Rumsfeld, once bamboozled the press with his known unknowns. Remember that one? But the logic behind the verbal gymnastics was simple enough. In government, as in life, there are things we know will happen, there are things we have no idea will happen, and then there are the things we know will happen, but we don't know how or why or when. And it's the latter that government should at least try to prepare for. Perhaps not with specifics, but in general terms, and certainly financially, with contingencies and future funds and careful economic management. But alas, in Australia, and indeed, I have to say, much of the world, the need to win votes in the here and the now has meant such sober forethought has given way to immediate gratification, and worse still, all endorsed by the voting public. I mean, as a voting bloc, too many have failed to progress to the level of maturity that sees beyond the absolute present. And, you know, in a way, I am reminded of that famous Stanford marshmallow experiment of the 1960s. You might know the one where the kindergarten-aged children were presented with a choice. It was either you take the sweet that's on the table before you, or you wait 15 minutes, and if you do, you'll get double the amount of sweets. Now, of course, in many cases, the child was unable to delay the gratification of a sweet for long. If you've got young kids, you know what that's about. Of course, those same children are now voters. But you see, decades on, they seem to be displaying the same lack of long-term vision and willpower of their younger selves. They're empowering politicians who promise more subsidies, new schemes, fresh spending, additional borrowing, and all with barely a mention of the alternative. So the E61 paper dovetails nicely into another piece that I read over the weekend, which was by the veteran journalist Paul Kelly. And he gave us his take on the latest intergenerational report. Now, of course, the purpose of the original report, and that was back in 2002, was to outline to the people of today the kind of economic legacy that they were crafting and ultimately leaving behind for their progeny. It was, if you will, an attempt to get the contemporary voting bloc to do what is necessary to leave the next generation the equivalent of two marshmallows instead of just gobbling up the one that's before their eyes. And, you know, for a while it did work. Government debt was eliminated. The Future Fund started and it covered the exposure of public servant pensions. Tax cuts were filtering through. Productivity was good. So on. But then we lost the discipline. And in the process, we lost the plot. And as Chris Richardson has pointed out, not even a once-in-a-lifetime $400 billion commodities boom has been able to counteract the growing penchant for government spending and the establishment of new, long-term, baked-in, highly exposed programs. Now, the binge has been so bad that interest payments are soon going to be the second largest expenditure in the budget. But unlike the equivalent on a household mortgage, the interest Canberra is forking out is rarely offset by an asset that's growing in value. Rather, it's being used to pay for social services and welfare, the care economy, dubious infrastructure programs, less efficient energy generation, subsidies for big industrialists that are on the brink, all of this sort of thing. Now, see, Jim Chalmers has said he's out there as we speak, claiming yet more evidence of prudent financial management on his watch with this $6 billion downward revision to the deficit. But people, it is still a deficit. And what's more, it's a big deficit, despite those enormous commodity prices and the associated royalties, low unemployment, a huge personal tax clip and many other inputs that would have delivered a strong surplus in years gone by. Don't fall for the Treasurer's spin. As Peter Costello told The Australian, when you compare the situation today and the situation in 2002, we today are in a far worse position. And he justified the statement by saying, and I quote, "We've had no increase in real wages for about a decade. Our living standards are falling. Our productivity is zero. And we've got demand-driven programs that guarantee higher costs into the future." Now, of course, on top of all of that, and Costello didn't mention this, but under this government, the industrial relations landscape has been swung full tilt toward the ACTU's wish list, with the consequences only now starting to be understood. As Costello did say, instead of coming up with a plan off the back of the intergenerational report, thus far, the government have decided to simply just wish it all away. Now, again, part of the challenge is that we no longer have a mentality in political circles that focuses on preparedness. Rather, Australia has mastered the art of reaction, and we've paid for it with incredible windfalls from the mining industry. But having read the intergenerational report, Paul Kelly was left to conclude, and I quote, "This week the nation saw its future. Conceived in the Labor Party ascendancy, projected over the next 40 years, and riddled with official optimism that cannot disguise the immense risks facing Australia from the values and policies of this Labor progressive vision." End quote. I guess the question for all of us is a simple one. Do we share this vision or do we reject it? Do we, as I think a proud people, accept unbroken deficits for the next 40 years and all the debt and the interest that's going to come with it, or do we demand better? Do we believe in more government in our lives or less? More regulation or less? And are we okay with saddling our children and our grandchildren and the generations after that with one or two or maybe $3 trillion in debt just to maintain our lifestyles? Or do we say stop, turn around and go back? See, once upon a time, in a generation long ago, such questions would have been considered rhetorical. But today I am not so sure.
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0: This NRL history. Good luck. We've got tickets to give away all day this week on 2GB for breakfast, mornings, afternoon in Sydney now. But look, I know I've got a couple of more than a couple of Queensland listeners. You're eligible. You're going to have to make your own way to Sydney, but we'll give you the tickets. So keep your radios and your apps tuned to 2GB and you could be a winner. Stay listening for the cue to call. I will present that later in the program. The tickets are selling out very, very fast, but we've got a few in the top pocket. 131873. Hi, Philip.
1: Hi, Michael. How are you?
0: Yeah, good, mate.
1: I think I heard a while back that we have a lot of oil under the ground within Australia, and the only reason we don't use it is because it costs too much to take it out. I don't know if that's correct or not.
0: Well, I think the price of extraction would be pretty high in Australia because the easy-to-extract wells would have been tapped. So, you know, the margin of your return, I think, would be depleting from here on in.
1: Oh, I see.
0: That's my... I'm not certain, but that's what I've read.
1: Yeah, well, I just thought that we want to be self-sufficient. We don't need the other countries to supply us with stuff that we've already got.
0: Yeah, we do have some very sweet light crude. But I don't, Philip, look, it's not my strong suit, but I don't think we'd have enough to supply our own economy. We'd rely on imports irrespective. How much of a difference if we were to really just use our own, I don't know. I can look into that for you, Philip.
1: That would be nice.
0: All right, good point you raised. Thank you, mate, I'll do that. Graham Brittenden's called in. Hello, Graham.
2: Hi, how are you?
0: I'm well. You want to have your say on daylight saving, I take it.
2: I've been having my say for many, many years.
0: Yes, I know. We'll say it again.
2: Very simple solution if someone would listen.
0: Well, we're listening so far away.
2: What I'm going to share with you is on the Honourable Dr. Jim Chalmers' desk at the moment.
0: Yes, and what does it say?
2: Quite easy. What the federal government has to do is exactly the same as they did before World War One and World War Two. And they got all of the jurisdictions in Australia to embrace daylight saving so we could keep the factories open at night to get all the stuff that the boys needed over on where the war was in Europe. Mm. If they do exactly the same now and get all the states on the East Coast to drop their time for standard time, or expanded, I should say, by 30 minutes. That synchronises the clocks. It gets rid of the old model of daylight saving, which we don't need. Queensland can enter it because it's not going to cause any problem because all the clocks will be on the same time. And this is just a short list of the benefits. Our state borders, the confusion's eliminated. It must improve the economy because people who are losing money while we've got five time zones would only have three and everybody would be the same. There'd never be any need for any more than three. And it synchronises the clocks forever. Airline schedules would be okay. Adjusting clocks every 6 months a year, no longer necessary. There's enough hemorrhaging and the going on at the moment from the reviews that I've seen, and losses under daylight saving become profits.
0: Can I ask, Graham, why the half hour instead of an hour difference? Why would we move just half an hour?
2: Well, we'd have it for 12 months of the year, and Queensland can be part of it. It should have been that way in 1990 when the two wars were on and these changes were made. Queensland and New South Wales, for some reason, didn't make the adjustment afterwards. And, you know, it's an overkill. Why, it's just like the six-tackle rule in rugby league. They only have six because it's a hell of a shambles. Mm. We don't need an hour daylight saving, a half an hour forever.
0: All right.
2: need to change the clocks again.
0: Well, Graeme, I appreciate the call. Let me throw it open to others and see what they make of it. Graeme's put his case forward there. I mean, most people talk about hours here or an hour there, but Graeme's saying, well, just move it the half hour and be done with it and then lock it in, and that's the new Australian Eastern Standard Time or whatever you want to call it, and

0: Perhaps that's the compromise. I mean, others would say, well, look, Queensland, I think, have voted twice on this. 1989 was the first time. Perhaps there was a time before that, 1971, I can't recall, but voted no. Didn't want it. 54.5% last time the vote said, no, we don't want it, having had the experiment for a while. It's one of those things where, if it were up to me, I see what Graham's saying, but if it were up to me, I'd just say, well, look, just do away with it full stop, or everyone has it. And none of this, one state does this, the other state does that. That's just silliness in my opinion, and I think it is unproductive. But getting people to agree, and all this talk about the curtains will fade, and I think we overcomplicate what shouldn't be that complicated. 131873. Ian, hello.
1: Hello, how are you?
0: Well, thank you.
1: That's good. I'm just letting you know there's a semi on fire on the M1 heading southbound. Heading towards Newcastle. That'd be northbound, southbound. What's that?
0: What are you in Sydney?
1: I'm just in Pennant Hills. I've just turned off the M1 to come into Pennant Hills, but it's up north, going northbound, sorry.
0: Okay, M1 northbound. Whereabouts on the M1?
1: Well, about 10 k's on to the M1 from Pennant Hills as you get onto the M1.
0: So up toward Barara, up that way. All right, and it's a semi on fire, is it?
1: Yeah, it's just started smouldering, but I've seen a bit of flame underneath it, but there's no emergency vehicles around it.
0: Well, Ian, thank you for letting us know. We'll make sure the services know if they don't already. So if you are heading northbound on the M1, Graham just letting, Ian rather, just letting us know there, a semi on fire or certainly smouldering. I'd say it's around about Barara, if it's about 10 clicks up from Warunga thereabouts. So just take care, and there will be emergency services obviously on the way. That's very well surveilled with cameras. It's 23-1, break and more.
2: 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Today on Canberra Live, former Chief Minister backs proposed review of self-government. Jirrabombra residents disappointed by decision to approve new club. And end of the fairy tale for the Raiders women. Canberra Live from 3 on 2CC.
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8: Not a lot has been said about this story, maybe because it's embarrassing all around. It's 19-1, by the way, but the Fin Review reporting that the Chinese government has taken possession of potentially sensitive F-35 stealth aircraft parts that were inexplicably diverted to Hong Kong while being sent to the United States from Australia. UPS was shipping a cockpit canopy and weapons bay door from an Australian military F-35. I'm told that was being sent to the US for inspection and a possible repair or disposal in late May. This is according to people who've asked, obviously, not to be identified, and they probably shouldn't be talking about this, but parts supplied by Lockheed Martin, they were coated with radar-absorbing material that enhances the stealth capabilities of this particular aircraft, you see. So the plane stopped in South Korea en route to the United States, but from there it was routed to Hong Kong. And Hong Kong is a Chinese territory. Now, it's not clear why the plane stopped in South Korea or why it was diverted to Hong Kong or whether the parts were diverted intentionally or by mistake. Now, it says here that this is the Fin Review. The Chinese government later took possession of the parts and so far have not returned them, according to two people familiar with this situation. A Chinese embassy spokesman declined immediate comment on Thursday last week. Richard Marles, our defence minister, told reporters on Tuesday that the government is examining everything that has occurred at the Australian end, before saying, quote, "The point I would make here is that we are confident about the way in which we've engaged with the program, the F-35 program, and through the US prime contractor, Lockheed." Yeah, well, that's nice, Richard, but I don't think Lockheed or the Americans would be too thrilled knowing that it seems some rather important bits of military kit with stealth capabilities and the like somehow ended up in Chinese territory and now is in the hands, allegedly, of the Chinese government. I wonder what they're holding them for. Let me think. Oh, dear. Surprised Donald Trump had a smile on his face for that selfie with Albo. Charlie, g'day.
9: G'day, mate. I'm going to upset a lot of people. I hope you're ready for this.
8: Well, it's your reputation on the line, not mine, Charlie.
9: All you people who have a problem with daylight savings, I have to ask you a question. Have you looked in the mirror? Because none of those people ever complain if they go on a holiday and they duck up to Queensland for Christmas. If you go on a holiday, What about all the footballers that are going to travel overseas and then come back, and all the pilots and here people are travelling in different time zones? We've got truck drivers going in different time zones. They can go in 2-3 different time zones in this country in one shift. None of them complain. You go to the doctor, you wait for an hour to see your doctor, there's your hour of daylight savings waiting, and they never complain except for the waiting time. So come on, guys, this is something that's been planted into your head, because if you go to church and your priest says, I'm not doing Mass at 10 o'clock anymore, I'm going to do it at 9, everyone just goes, oh, no problem, we'll be there.
8: You sure?
9: Change the clock in your suit.
8: Although they converted to being Anglicans.
9: I mean, really, if you're that last person who complained about, if they go up to Queensland or Western Australia for a holiday over Christmas, I guarantee you they're not going to tell you they worried about the time. They're going to tell you they had a good time and worried about what they're paying for their beer or whatever. It just defeats the whole argument. This is a stupid little thing that they put in the paper or something, and a few people get their platform and no one asks the real question, says, do you just stay at home and stick by your clock? Animals don't work by a clock. Cows still get milked at the same time, according to them, because they don't have a watch. The sun still comes up at 5 a.m. Our clocks just change. That's it. If you decide to change your lifestyle and you get up at 6 o'clock every morning to go for a jog, but you used to get up at 8, that's your choice. You have no problem with changing your body clock.
8: All right, so Charlie, that's quite the sales pitch. So are you saying we should have daylight saving? Is that the thrust?
9: I'm saying it is a pointless argument, because people set, if you're in the military, it could be 2 o'clock in the afternoon, and they say set your watch to 3 o'clock so you do the attack on time. It is just
8: 1400 hours. Yeah.
9: There's still 24 hours in a day, and somehow we don't have enough time to do anything. Really, we had heaps of time to do heaps of stuff in 24 hours once.
8: Yeah, but we didn't have social media then, Charlie. I mean, that's the difference, you see.
9: Oh, well,
8: was doom scrolling now.
9: Yeah, spend more time. You spend half an hour on your phone. You could have been doing the dishes, but no, let's get AI to do this for us, shall we? Because that's what they're doing.
8: Yeah.
9: We don't want data centers, but we want to fight everything with AI. I mean,
8: this man's a philosopher.
9: You want the technology, you don't want the data centers. Make up your mind.
8: Keep going, Charlie. You're on fire. Keep going. What else is on your mind?
9: Oh, mate, all I'm hoping for.
8: What do you think about Pluto being a planet?
9: Mate, the space, all they want to do is go to the moon to mine it for some sort of mineral they think they can use for it. So all we're going to end up doing there is unbalancing the moon. That'll cause climate change. If the moon goes unbalanced, I mean, here we go. But we're going to fight. I heard a politician on this or someone talking, we have to fight this AI hack into politics that we've had in Australia with better AI, but we don't want the data centres in our backyard. I rest my case. Everything is online. Everything's got to go online. That means more and more data centres. So you make up your mind. Do you want to change the clock? I don't care if you want to change the clock. Everyone lives on a different time frame. People get up at 10 o'clock every day. Some people get up at 4 o'clock every day, and that's the day. If you work night shift, your whole body clock.
8: I'm with you. I've done it all. Yeah, I understand. Hey, Charlie, I've got to run, but don't be a stranger, all right? You keep thinking, you keep philosophizing, and you keep calling me, all right?
9: Just blow them up, will you?
8: Blow them up. It's not my job, Charlie. All right, there he goes. Charlie, the resident philosopher. Okay, you can agree or disagree. More after this.
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8: We just had Charlie the Philosopher. I mean, obviously, people listening in on this daylight saving re-debate, as it were. It's not new. Innes Willicks, one of them, the CEO of the Australian Industry Group. He's had some things to say about it in the recent past as well. Good to speak, Innes.
15: Hi, Michael. How are you?
8: All right, thank you. I was reading the Fin Review. This is what kicked all this off today. You were quoted in there saying that if Queensland were to adopt the same time zone as the rest of the Eastern Seaboard, or, let me put it that way, because I think that's what you were saying, there would be a productivity uplift in Queensland. How so?
15: Well, look, it's not the biggest thing of all time, but with everything else going on in the world at the moment, but it is important. We came out last year as a country out of the economic roundtable back in August last year and made a determination that we wanted to be a single national economy and to operate as one unit. And when we get into daylight saving, which starts this week, Queensland up north drifts an hour behind the rest of the country, on the east coast. And we then sort of go into four time zones for the country. What we want to do is to try to make things simpler and easier. And what happens for Queensland is that they start now an hour behind the rest of the East Coast, and they remain out of sync. It's confusing. There's meetings lost. People have to work different hours to make up. There's interruptions and disruptions as a result of it. It would just be very simple, for the economy if Queensland were to go with the rest of the East Coast and make the clock change. At the moment, if you're stopping at the Tweed, you're going to a different time zone. This is 2026, not 1926.
8: It's the old KISS principle, keep it simple, stupid, I guess.
15: Absolutely.
8: And let's be honest, Queensland's the outlier on the eastern seaboard because Victoria, New South Wales, the ACT, Tasmania all go in the same movement. So, okay. Is there any evidence, though, that Queensland's economy is less productive than the other states because of or as a result of daylight saving? Is there any sort of empirical evidence to suggest that getting up an hour earlier or going to bed an hour late or whatever when improves the productivity of those jurisdictions?
15: Well, when you're operating out of sync with the rest of the eastern states, which is where most of your trade and commerce is done and most of your interaction is done, and you're on an hour's time difference, you miss out. So, I mean, look, there's no sort of evidence to say it's costing X amount of dollars, so that hasn't been done for a while. But you can tell from the conversations you have with business leaders and business operators who are operating up and down the East Coast, it makes a difference. It makes a difference to scheduling. It makes a difference to hours worked. It adds costs into business. So it's not, it's productivity is one thing. It's a cost add-in is the other for business. So, yeah, it would just, you're right. It's the KISS principle. Keep it simple. Keep everyone on the same sort of time zone. They had a go at this, you know, in the late 80s and early 90s, and they had a referendum which narrowly lost, and it was on a north-south divide within Queensland. We would suggest now's the time for a brave state government to raise it again and to have another conversation around this, because it is a complete anachronism.
8: It isn't an anachronism. They've ruled it out, though, the government. Just finally, there is some talk, though, that, well, maybe the compromise is South-East Queensland go alone, and then they join the southern states, and then north of somewhere is Queensland old school, 1 hour traditional clock. That, to me, would be even more cumbersome and complicated than the entire state. But what do you make of it?
15: This is almost the argument for making North Queensland, say, somewhere north of Rocky, a seventh state. That would be, you know, on the time zones, that would be even more confusing. You know, having two clocks within a state would be, you know, just crazy, quite frankly. It would be better if they all went one way, and that was to move into sync with the rest of the country.
8: All right. I don't think we're going to see any change anytime soon, but certainly with the 2032 Olympics in focus, that sort of does put down a bit of a marker as to when something could happen or around that, I guess. But we will keep the conversation going. Good of you to call in, Inners. Thank you for your time.
15: Thanks, Michael. You take care.
8: You too, Inners Willicks, the CEO there of the Australian Industry Group. It's 4:30 to 1.
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0: Bedford Street, Queanbeyan and Darling Street, Mitchell.
1: Well, I only go to the people in the know. Riverland Tiles.
2: Bowel cancer waits for no one. It just continues growing. 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
4: Okay, 1 o'clock news around the corner. Stacks of texts coming through. A lot of people re-daylight saving. This one from Roger, he says, the only reason we've got daylight saving so the public servants can play 18 holes of golf after they knock off. That's right. I don't know if that's officially the case, but a few people saying, well, hang on, why don't the southern states just leave the clock alone and join Queensland in the real time? Look, I think it should be one or the other, right? I don't know why we have two, I don't know. We've got the news and plenty more straight after that, including a bit of a retrospective on that Wallabies win last night.
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5: A top of 19 degrees, partly cloudy for Canberra. From the Capital Radio newsroom, good afternoon. I'm Jeff Tyler. A 30-year-old man is before the courts today after he allegedly produced a replica firearm on a bus on the weekend, T-Priest Willamott reports.
6: Police allege the man boarded a bus in Belconnen on Saturday before approaching other passengers and producing the replica weapon. The incident was reported to police and officers boarded the bus in the city, but the man had already got off. The next day, police received a request to check the welfare of a man waiting at a bus stop in Garran, later finding him on a bus in Griffith with a replica firearm visible in his pocket. He was arrested and officers searched his belongings, finding two replica firearms. A review of CCTV footage identified him as the man allegedly involved in the incident the previous day. Tia Priest-Willamott, Capital Radio News.
5: ACT police are asking for assistance to locate missing teenager Holly Lane. Holly hasn't been seen or heard from since Sunday afternoon in Banks. She's described as Caucasian in appearance with a slim build, fair freckled complexion, brown hair and blue eyes. Last seen wearing a grey hoodie, black tracksuit and black shoes. Anyone with information is being urged to contact police on 131 444. There are calls for a root and branch review of how self-government operates in the ACT, with the Liberal Senate candidate leading the calls, along with a review of the Self-Government Act. Nick Tyrrell is proposing that Canberrans elect their chief minister directly, that the elected leader appoint professional secretaries or ministers from outside the Legislative Assembly to run portfolios, and that the Assembly be reduced to around 15 members. So Mr. Tyrrell says he thinks the Assembly under this model, his model, would be more of a house of review.
7: Under this model that I'm proposing, the Assembly would be probably more focused on municipal services. It would be focused on reviewing the work of the executive, holding the executive to account, you know, committees, passing budgets, things like that. So still, you know, still elect them on Hare Clark system if that's what you like, but, you know, maybe just a more streamlined structure.
5: Labor admits there's spending pressures on the budget as interest rates are set to reach a 15-year high. Federal politics editor Michael Packie.
8: The Albanese government is preparing to hand down the final budget outcome, which squares the books for the last financial year. It'll show the underlying deficit is $6 billion lower than forecast in the May budget, mainly driven by stronger income tax revenue and commodity exports. One Nation MP, Barnaby Joyce, has told Seven we shouldn't get too excited, arguing Labor must slash its own spending to address high inflation.
9: The lights that they see at the end of the tunnel is the train coming to run them over.
8: Finance Minister Katie Gallagher admits the situation is still challenging due to the conflict in the Middle East.
10: And that war is having impacts, not just at the petrol bowser, but across the board.
8: The Reserve Bank has started its two-day board meeting with expectations the official cash rate could rise to 4.6%, its highest level since 2011. Michael Packie reporting.
11: Sports update.
5: Well, Newcastle fans are still buzzing after what their coach has called the greatest win in rugby league history. The Knights are into a grand final for the first time in 25 years after defeating the Panthers 22-14 at Accor Stadium. Coach Justin Holbrook says it was an incredible day for the club.
12: Thinking about how many fans came down and the train stopped and the buses and the traffic, and it took them 4 hours to get here, and then for the players to win a game like that, couldn't be happier.
5: And that's the latest from the Capital Radio newsroom.
3: 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Alexander Watson Insulation. Canberra's cold. Your house doesn't have to be.
5: A top of 19 degrees, partly cloudy for Canberra today. Got an overnight low of 2, mostly sunny tomorrow, 21. On Wednesday, it's going to be a sunny day and a top of 25 degrees. Thursday will be partly cloudy and a top of 25.
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1: Now, across Australia. Yeah. Back to Afternoons with Michael McLaren.
2: Okay, yeah, daylight saving, still getting a lot of people talking. All right. You would have thought that every angle had been exhausted, but no. I've got a note here from Jeff who says, Michael, can't believe in his Willicks, but he wants a referendum. He says, okay, let's go. Let's have five of them at the same time at the next federal election. One could be Queensland is its own country, WA is its own country, North West Australia as their own country, so on and so forth. I don't know about those questions, but I take the point, Jeff. It's interesting. I was reading over the weekend what the Swiss do. As we know, we've discussed this on the show before, and I know Professor David Flint educated me about this. The citizen-initiated referendum, which is built into the democratic model of Switzerland. And, you know, I mean, Switzerland don't have a lot of natural resources like we do, but they're doing okay, you know, financially. They're smart and they're productive and they're innovative and, you know, they make the most of, a bit like the Singaporeans, they make the most of what they got. They're creative. Over there, as part of their democratic system, they have citizen-initiated referenda. Now, in fact, I think as we speak, they're voting. It's not compulsory, but a lot of people do turn up, and that is on one of these very questions. It's whether to impose a stricter definition on the country's centuries-old neutrality. Now, there are some politicians in Switzerland that sort of want to water all of that down and throw Switzerland into the EU. And a couple of other political players, and some have some pretty deep pockets, have said, no, we don't want that. So they've got the required number of signatures, and so off it goes, off to a vote. And the parliament has to enact the will of the people. So if the Swiss say no, or nein, as they would say, then it doesn't happen. Doesn't matter if the prime minister wants it or whoever's in a position of cabinet power. It just doesn't happen. Now, I mean, imagine that here. For example, you've got to be careful you don't abuse the system. And with AI and online things, it's pretty easy to tally up, 300,000 signatures these days. You've got to be careful. But nonetheless, the spirit of it, I think, is worthy of emulation. Take, for example, this sale of Victoria Barracks. Now, there was Richard Marles, and I'll play the audio later if you missed it on the weekend. He was on Sky. I mean, the guy just sounded like he had his head up his bum. He had just absolute ignorance as to what the Australian military community were thinking about this sale. And so under a citizen-initiated referenda, I mean, theoretically, you could have someone, I don't know, like myself, who's been campaigning, or people at the Daily Telegraph in Sydney, or a former military type or something, come out and say, well, I don't think this is a good idea, get the required signatures and force the vote. And I think we'd win very, very easily. And you would be able to stop the forced divestiture of Victoria Barracks. And there's nothing Richard Marles could do about it. Now, that's how the Swiss do it. And as I said, they seem to be doing okay. Switzerland's economy isn't sclerotic as a result. The Swiss people aren't at each other's throats in division. I mean, you go to Switzerland, it's a nice place. They've got a very high standard of living. They've got a robust economy, even though they don't have, masses of iron ore and coal and all the everything else that we sell overseas. So maybe there is something we could learn from them, right? 131873, that open line number. Hello, Tim.
3: Hello, how you going?
2: Well, thank you.
3: That's the way. Yeah, look, I've got some thoughts about daylight saving. Mm-hmm. I've never liked it myself. It seems to muck me up whenever I'm having an exercise program, trying to get exercise before work, then daylight saving comes and changes, then I've the bad time of day to be doing it. I look at the birds and the trees and all the animals, they all wake up when the sun comes up. I reckon, although it sounds a bit ludicrous at first, I reckon we should all have our clocks adjusted no matter where we are, so that the the sun comes up at 6 o'clock every day. I reckon it would get people's health a bit better in the long term. People would make the time to use that time before work, after they get up. Exercise, sunbaking, whatever it is. It's the best time of day to sunbake. Cure depression.
2: What, 6 a.m.?
3: Well, no, but the morning is the best time to get sun. The sun is the safest time. Your ratios of ultraviolet A and B are safer. You can get the benefit from the sun with less chance of cancers.
2: Mm-hmm.
3: Whatever it is you do in the morning for health, you've got time, the same amount of time every day if everyone gets up at the same time. You know, if we get up at 6, well, if the sun comes up at the same time every day is what I mean.
2: So we go with our go with the natural rhythms rather than the man-made restrictions of a clock.
3: That's what I reckon. I reckon it's better for everyone's health. I mean, we need to do something about the country's health because we're not as smart as we used to be. I can see it.
2: Well, that's quite obvious, yeah.
3: It is, isn't it? You know, we need to do something. And I reckon all the other complications caused by having different times are minuscule compared to mental health issues. You know, if everyone's a lot smarter, we can deal with all those things, you know?
2: Well, it would help, I suppose. Yeah, Tim, okay, look, leave it with us. Let's see what the listeners make of it. Thank you. It's a slightly different angle. I appreciate that. 131873. Hello, Judy.
4: Hi, I've just got a different angle on daylight savings.
2: Okay.
4: I grew up in New South Wales when daylight savings came in. And the whole ethos from what I understood was it would give people more time when they got home from work. It would give them an extra hour of daylight to do family things.
2: Yes, put and the barbecue on or something, yeah.
4: That's right. All right, so it works for New South Wales, it works for Victoria, it works for Tasmania. But up here in Queensland, we by that time of the day, it is stinking hot. And why do they think that Queensland is wrong for holding back the East Coast? And like that other gentleman said about the half hour, why don't we just, everybody on the East Coast, do the half hour? Because how much does this cost politicians, government, everything else to change the clocks? Why don't we just put it half an hour? That's good compromise and we can all get on with life.
2: Well, either that or we just make sure that everyone just sticks to the normal rhythm of the sun and we just do away with daylight saving. Look, yeah, okay. Judy, thank you. Appreciate that. AJ, hi.
5: Hi, Mike. How are you?
2: Good, thanks.
5: I love Charlie's, you should invite Charlie to talk more. He made me laugh.
2: Yes.
5: I think in Australia, to make this statement, my background, I'm Aussie, pure Aussie, but my background's from Ghana, right?
2: Oh, yeah.
5: West Africa.
2: Nice.
5: So we are losing common sense. Back when we didn't have watches, we used to wake up with the sun. My grandfather used to use the shadow to tell the time. In the afternoon, you know.
2: Mm-hmm.
5: So, like, common sense tells us. Whatever the gentleman also before Charlie said, productivity and all that, common sense prevails. If it's going to help Queensland, let's do it. If it's not going to help them, let's leave it. And then see what is important. I think Charlie should become the opposition leader, you know.
2: What is
5: Australians facing?
2: I'm not sure I'd invest him with such power straight away. I mean, I enjoyed the call, but I'm not convinced yet that he's the alternative. I'm not saying he'd be worse than the current mob, but there may be better options. That's all I'm saying, AJ.
5: Yes. So we are facing interest rate going up, electricity going up.
2: Yep.
5: That's what we want to talk about.
2: Yep.
5: Like, where is the country heading?
2: Yep. Well said.
5: It's like we don't have anyone thinking for the big problems that we are facing. So I think whoever wrote the article has a lot of time on their hands, you know, and then just saying daylight savings, this and all that. So Charlie should come, become the opposition leader, give us a clear cut of how we can fix the economy, how we can reduce interest rate, how electricity can come down, how kids can go back to sports and enjoy the beautiful country we have.
2: Well, AJ, Charlie is no doubt listening from his philosophical lair, so if he's going to put a few musings together, he can share those with us tomorrow and launch his political career right here on the show after midday, and I look forward to listening to it. Mate, lovely to hear your voice and your call. 131 873, the open line number. Where it is 16 past one. Now, last night, well, what a historic win for the Wallabies. Defeating the world champion South Africa, the Springboks beat them in Perth 42-38. Mind you, the score would have been a lot wider than that had we not had, I think, at one point, four guys sent off with yellow cards. It was a bit of a wild ride. At one point, the Wallabies reduced to 11 men. That was certainly, I think, about the final 10, 11, 12 or so minutes of the match. The Springboks did obviously put some points together in that particular period of time, but I don't think I've ever seen a game where it's been 15-11 at that level. It was the Wallabies' fifth win over the Springboks, in fact, in the last 10 matches. It has to be said, the Springboks didn't field their full side that beat New Zealand a week or so earlier. They did trial, I think, up to about 13 new players in the roster. Nonetheless, they are the world champions, and we played very, very well. And with the World Cup in Australia from next year, in fact, starting in Perth at Optus Stadium next year, already sold out, I think, that particular match, the omens are looking good for Wallabies fans that have had to get used to defeat for a long, long time. Anyway, someone who's got a little bit of a voice left after doing a magnificent call on Stan Sport, and I was watching it on Nine last night, Sean Maloney, and he's with me on the line. G'day, Sean.
6: Jeez, you've done a good job there of setting up this little chat, mate. What a crazy, crazy 80 minutes there at Optus Stadium. I have never, in all my years, ever seen anything quite like it. And thank goodness, thank the rugby gods, the Wallabies finally got one to go their way.
2: Well, that's it. Look, four sent off. At one point, it was at the same time. Four, including, Suwali in some of these top. The Springboks are finding the holes everywhere there. I mean, time was our saviour. But my goodness, four?
6: Oh, no. And I tell you what, so there was, I think what would have got most people frustrated watching on Nine or watching on Stan was just the way that some of those cards came about. So we had these moments where, like, as a Wallabies fan, you thought you were in the clear, and then the TMO would get involved, and then we had the Tom Wright try taken off, and then another guy goes off to the Aussies and the Harry Wilson one. So there was all that confusion that went with it that created that additional drama. And you're right, like 15 on 11, I mean, 9 times out of 10, you should be running up. Like, it's like a training drill, right? Try after try. But the Wallabies hung tough and they dug in for each other, and they defended so well to take down, as you say, not just the reigning world champions, they're the back-to-back reigning world champs. They've been the number one side in the world 52 of the last 53 weeks. I mean, they're the absolute benchmark. They've wiped everyone. So it was a historic win last night. It was massive.
2: It was. I was speaking to Simon Poitevin, actually, on a different matter on Friday last week, and said, look, just by the way, Poitevin, how do you reckon they're going to go? And he said, look, they can do it, but it's going to be tough, all of the reasons you just mentioned. I think, to be fair, we've got to make the point that the Springboks didn't have, shall we say, the entire side that they would play if it were a World Cup final. They were resting a number of their stars. But nonetheless, the second tier for South Africa are no pushovers.
6: No, they're not. And the bench that their coach, Rusty Rasmus, brought on was, I mean, that was loaded, mate. I mean, they had the reigning World Rugby Player of the Year on the bench in the form of Malcolm Marks. So those guys that came on were the top echelon. And our boys

0: she did a super job. And also, mate, the way that our guys played, the way that they attacked, the way that they moved the ball around was so exciting. It was so exhilarating.
1: That was it, yep.
0: And as you would know, it's such a rare Sunday night, a prime time slot for the men in gold to not only take on, then conquer. So I'm hoping that they've won a few back and maybe pulled back a few of the others that might have drifted as we start looking ahead to the World Cup, as you mentioned earlier.
2: Well, this is the point. The win helps. But for rugby fans, I think what was so exciting was the actual style of the play. I mean, Les Kiss has got them moving the ball. There's a lot of attack. There's some strategic kicking going on. They're not afraid to run it, and they're not afraid to try their hand. And you know, let's be honest, for the better part of the last 20 years, rugby, give or take a few exceptions, I think it's been a pretty staid experience, pretty boring to watch, to be honest. Certainly if you pay good money to go and be in the crowd, a lot of kicking. I think it all started with Johnny Wilkinson, just a lot of strategic kicking. So it got a bit snooze-fest. Now we've got this exciting attacking, running rugby back, and you could just tell the crowd were really into it.
0: And the atmosphere over there was so good too. I mean, everyone yelling and screaming their way through that 55,000 at Optus, which is a tremendous venue. So the atmosphere was up and had a real World Cup vibe to it. I've got to say that. And you're right. That's a really well outlined sort of critique of the game at a test level. So at a test level in recent years, they don't really run it as much. They don't attack as much because there's so much on the line. Nowadays, you've got to be running up 30, 40 points to win a test match. So if that trend continues, and it will continue ahead of the World Cup next year, mate, we're going to be flying.
2: Okay, we've got, I think, is it next week or this weekend coming, the first Bledisloe?
0: It's a week off, so we'll settle in and watch the NRL Grand Final and enjoy Roosters v Knights, and then we'll swing our attention over to Wallabies v the All Blacks at Eden Park.
2: Bledisloe 1.
0: So just the two Bledisloes this year, and I mean, I lose track, mate. When was the last time we held it? 2002, I think, was the last time we actually held the Bledisloe Cup, and the All Blacks haven't lost a game at Eden Park since 1994.
2: Yeah,
0: that's right. 1994 was their last loss there, I think, against France. So it'll be a monumental achievement if they can get it done. But if they just continue playing the way they are, they'll go close. Our boys will go close on October 10.
2: Well, I tell you what, and it's wonderful momentum leading into the World Cup. As you said, all gets underway in Perth next year. So that'll be really, really good for ticket sales. I just think, as you say, I mean, you know more than just rugby union. You're looking at, we've had some incredible football this weekend, rugby league, some incredible games. The AFL Grand Final was extraordinary. Even the Socceroos up against Brazil performed brilliantly. Now you've got the Wallabies. I mean, it's a very competitive field. It's a saturated market in Australia. Each code has to be firing and delivering entertainment and not just wins to be relevant. Well, you know, the Wallabies are doing that again.
0: And that is why last night was so important. There's been a couple of occasions in recent times where they've been given that little opening to try and take advantage of in a prime time slot or with plenty of eyeballs on. And last night, mate, they just nailed it. They hit it out of the park in Perth.
2: Just finally, the refereeing, I've got to mention the R word, the referee. Now, having just watched the Knights Penrith game beforehand, where the ref largely kept the whistle in the pocket, to then switch over, and the first 15 minutes, I thought, mate, you know, you're going to blow the pee out of this thing. What are you? That is still a bit of the Achilles heel in international rugby, isn't it? Every little indiscretion, every slight thing is blown and stopped, and they've got to get a bit of that out, don't they?
0: But the problem for us is we, as you said, we want entertainment, we want fast pace, we want the ball moving, we want it up and about, we want it going. A lot of the referees at Wallabies and the All Blacks have to contend with it from the Northern Hemisphere, where they're not quite as tempo-driven is probably the best way I could put it. And, mate, I had flashbacks. So that was the same ref that the Wallabies had last night. They had in that second test match against the British and Irish Lions last year at the MCG, where the Wallabies were nailed late in all sorts of drama, wrongly. And we had the same guy. Mate, I haven't got over the PTSD. I still carry PTSD and scar tissue from last year. And I thought it was coming back again last night. Thank goodness. our men hung on, because we would not be doing this call otherwise. I will be in therapy for months, years, decades.
2: Yeah, well, you've avoided it this time. Who knows what the World Cup's going to dish up. Wonderful to speak, Sean. Great call last night. Thank you for your time.
0: Thank you, mate. Great chatting.
2: All the best. Sean Maloney there from Stan Sport. We'll take a break. More in a sec.
1: This is what it all comes down to. 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And now, just 80 minutes, stand between two teams and rugby league immortality. The Roosters versus the Knights. The 2026 NRL Grand Final. Live from Accor Stadium. 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
2: Yeah, don't forget, stay listening for that Q to call. I've got a couple of grand final tickets that I want to be giving away. So you've got to listen for the Q to call later in the show, and you could win a double pass to be there on Sunday to witness NRL history. Hi, Robert.
10: Oh, good afternoon, Michael.
2: Hi.
10: I just wanted to talk about the refereeing last night as well.
2: Mm-hmm.
10: There were 23 penalties, which is a penalty every 3.5 minutes.
2: Yep.
10: Now, that sort of influence on a game, it's terrible. It's ruining rugby, and it has done for a number of years. A referee can totally influence the way a game goes, and I think they've got to look at that and pull these referees up. You'd think they're on an incentive, a payment incentive to pull up infringements.
2: Yes. Yeah, paid per whistle.
10: And how do you send off four players from a team right at this? That was atrocious. I thought, good on you, Wallabies. You're really hung in.
2: Well, they did. It was a gutsy performance. You know, it really was. Really, I mean, scrambled defence at the end, but it was fantastic. I tell you what, it was almost like a home game for the South Africans. I mean, I know there's a big expat community in Perth, and it's the easiest one to fly from Cape Town across, and all of that. But, geez, they had a good support turnout there. You would have seen that.
10: Yeah, absolutely. You know, when rugby's allowed to run, when they're not pulled up by mad referees, it is a beautiful game to watch.
2: Yeah.
10: As fast as anything.
2: Yeah.
10: And I prefer to watch it at that level than rugby league. That's all I wanted to say.
2: Yeah, well, look, I don't disagree. Thank you, Robert. I mean, I love my rugby league as West Tigers fan, you know, so you don't see a lot of attacking football, unfortunately. Well, you do.

0: to see tries. They want to see the ball being moved around. Okay, if your team loses, it's a bit like AFL. If your team loses, but you've still scored a stack of points, you've had plenty to cheer about, you can go home with a bit of pep in your step. But, you know, when it's 15 points to 12 because one lot got five penalty kicks and the other got three, and boring. So positive signs from last night, and certainly since Les Kiss has taken over, very, very good signs for the Wallabies.
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0: All right, plenty of news around, obviously. Maddie's there for us. Hi, Maddie.
2: Good afternoon, Michael. The Federal Treasurer's delivered the final budget figures for the year, revealing a $6 billion boost to the bottom line. Jim Chalmers concedes there will be difficult months ahead, with the Reserve Bank widely expected to raise interest rates tomorrow for the fourth time this year. The US has raised its threat level at a second RAF base in the UK after a suspected terrorist plot was thwarted. A Queensland woman's in custody after a man was fatally struck by a vehicle at Fernvale, with investigators treating his death as a suspected homicide. And experts say an influx of bogong moths across Sydney is a natural part of their migration cycle as the endangered species heads south for spring. In sport, Knights hooker Phoenix Crosland has been referred directly to the NRL judiciary after being sent off for a hip drop tackle in his side's preliminary final win over the Panthers. The tackle left Nathan Cleary with a broken leg. Thanks, Michael. There'll be more news and sport at 2.
1: On Afternoons, a weather update.
0: Okay, showers for Brisbane today, top of 25. As for tomorrow, early shower or 2 and 23 expected. Should be dry, though, from Wednesday. Rocky today, mostly sunny and 29. A shower or 2, maybe 3 mil tomorrow, 27. Then drying up again from Wednesday. Sydney, cloud around, just 20 today, 22 tomorrow and partly cloudy, although it should be dry tomorrow. And then sunny on Wednesday, 25 warming up later in the week. Lithgow, cloudy and 13. Today, mostly sunny, but 19 tomorrow, and then a beautiful 22 and sunny on Wednesday. Queanbeyan, partly cloudy and 19 for you, sunny and 21 tomorrow, sunny and 25 Wednesday. In Canberra, today in the capital, partly cloudy and 19, sunny tomorrow and 21, sunny and 25, which is about as good as it's going to get. Canberra in that sort of condition this time of the year, gorgeous. Sunny and 25 Wednesday. 11873. Just before we get to Trent, that issue I was mentioning, Richard Miles on Sky last night, I'll just play you the audio now if you haven't yet heard it or caught up. He was being interviewed by Andrew Clennell, and congratulations to Andrew Clennell, put the questions to him regarding Victoria Barracks. Just have a listen to this response from Richard Miles.
3: Well, Victoria Barracks Sydney should be returned to Sydneysiders and Australians. I mean, most Sydneysiders have never been inside it. It is an incredible site. And Defence is obviously precisely the wrong organisation to manage this from a heritage point of view. I mean, just take a step back and think about this for one second. Every dollar that Defence spends on the heritage of Victoria Barracks Sydney is in competition with a dollar that we would spend on defence capability, on making sure that we are giving our diggers the best protection possible to keep them safe, and that's my first priority, and giving them the best capability in order for them to defend Australia, and that is also the priority. It is not my priority for Defence to be a heritage organisation. It's not my priority to see Defence manage the oldest wine cellar in Australia. It's nice that it's at Victoria Barracks Sydney, but it's not core interest in terms of defending the country. And frankly, the idea that you would think that the Australian Defence Force is the entity which is best placed to manage the heritage value of this is plainly ridiculous.
0: So that's Richard Miles, that's the Defence Minister. I mean, just, I think, a disgraceful and arrogant, hubristic performance from him. He's clearly not going to budge. So, Anthony Albanese, it's over to you. Mate, pull rank. Pull rank. Richard may not understand the history of Sydney. He's from Victoria, but you should do, Anthony Albanese. You live in Sydney. And this idea, it's all about protecting heritage. I mean, this is the latest argument and angle from the government. Oh, they're trying to pretend it's actually not an operational base, that somehow it's not being used at the moment, that it's not efficient, and that Defence, from a heritage point of view, aren't capable of looking after it with that in mind. Of course they are. They've been doing it very well for 100 years. This is just nonsense from the government. And they pretend that they respect history and heritage, but then clearly they don't appreciate the connection between that site

0: Victoria Barracks, Sydney, Paddington, and the history of our army, a history that until now has remained unbroken and will remain unbroken if these people do a U-turn. And as for this talk about it should be returned to Sydney side, I mean, what sort of a logic's that? There's government buildings all over the place. I mean, why don't we just give them all back to the people of Sydney or Australia for that? I mean, oh, Kirribilli House, that'd be nice. A lot of Sydney-siders would love renting rooms there and having a, you know, picnic on the lawn overlooking the Opera House. Yeah, I mean, the Prime Minister's only there about a third of the year. Why don't we return that to Sydney-siders while we're at it? Oh no, that's different, is it? Right. And as for this, oh, well, every dollar spent is maintaining the site is in, what did he say, direct competition or something like that to money that should be spent on defence material. Yeah, well, Richard Miles, so's every dollar spent on your wage, mate. But are you going to take a pay cut so we can get the missiles we need? I mean, come on. Come on. These arguments are getting desperate from the government. And they just, to me, smack of arrogance from people that really don't appreciate the history. They don't understand that in certain institutions, place, tradition, history are actually important for the contemporary. It's almost a radical mindset that says, oh, I can get rid of that, doesn't matter. People will sign up, don't worry about it. They'll go and work in an office tower. They don't need the history all around them and the sense of place and the fact that their grandfather was there and their father was there, their great-grandfather was there, and that the guys who went to Gallipoli walked out of those gates and not all of them came back. Oh, all that connection that remains relevant and contemporary, oh, that doesn't matter. No, we'll just hand it over. Like you mentioned the rocks in a different part of the... Yeah. So let's go and have another place where we can have markets, because that's what we need. We need more markets where people can sell jewellery and, you know, tarot readings and homemade brownies. That's what we need. We obviously don't need a place which is the beating heart of the military. This is coming from the Defence Minister. God help us. It's 22 to 2.
1: 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Today on Canberra Live, former Chief Minister backs proposed review of self-government. Jirrabombra residents disappointed by decision to approve new club. And end of the fairy tale for the Raiders women. Canberra Live from 3 on 2CC.
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0: Here he is, the Trent star, with us, Trent Nikolic. Good afternoon, Trent.
15: Good afternoon, Michael. I was doing well until I just bit a hole through my tongue listening to you talk about Richard Marles there. But, yeah, let's try and put a bit of a smile on people's faces if we can.
0: Yeah, let's do that. Why don't we do that? Well, what better way to do that than talk about a Chinese car manufacturer? What's Zeekr up to?
15: Well, look, I think Zeekr, and I've said this to your listeners before, I think Zeekr is one of these Chinese manufacturers that's doing... the move to Australia, not just respectfully, but I think they're doing it the right way. I think they're doing it in a planned way, a considered way, and they're not just flooding the market with all sorts of different cars. They're very much saying, this is what we're going to do, this is the product we're going to offer, and this is the type of vehicle you're going to get. So basically, your listeners would be familiar with the 7X, that's been on sale for a little while. The 9X SUV is the one that'll be next, and they've got high expectations for it. They think it's going to be a very successful vehicle for them. This is sort of Toyota Land Cruiser Range Rover size in terms of being a large SUV, but it also is very much more like a Range Rover or a Land Rover in terms of the luxury, the fit and finish, the technicality, all of that sort of stuff. And I think the big thing to remember, we don't have pricing yet, we don't know exactly what it's going to cost, but I think the thing to remember with Zeekr, I've spoken to four or five people now independently who've gone and bought the 7X, which is a medium SUV, electric, and they've come out of BMW's, Mercedes-Benz and Audi product, and they say, they're telling me that they feel like the Zeekr feels just as premium to them. So I think that's a tick for the build quality of the car and the execution of it. Mm-hmm. But that's real owners saying, I feel good about the brand.
0: They do look good. I mean, I've never driven one, but I've seen them from the outside. And they look pretty stylish, I've got to say.
15: Yeah, absolutely. I think they do. And I think this is another thing too, Michael. I think it's fair to say that there aren't too many of these new Chinese Challenger brands on the market that you would have bought because of the styling of them. A few of them look a bit weird, a bit wonky. The styling's not great. But with Zeekr, they've done a really good job. And I think that's somewhere that, you know, broadly Chinese manufacturers can improve is on the design front. But I think Zeekr's products, whether it's 7X, 8X, 9X, whatever it is, I think they look good.
0: Okay. Now, if you like your cars American and you like them with lots of juice, Chev are bringing out a V8, are they?
15: Yeah, they are. So basically... they've got a new diesel V8 engine for their Silverado 2500, which will have all of the environmentalists having a conniption, and everyone who wants to ban everything if it's not electric in having a conniption. But basically what it's going to do, it's an 8.3-litre turbo diesel V8. It's going to have 414 kilowatts and 1,668 newton metres. So that's vastly more power and torque than a V8 supercar, and probably not much less than a Formula One car.
0: That'll be great on Parramatta Road at 30 kilometres an hour.
15: Oh, won't it? Yeah, absolutely. Look, I think the thing is, and we say this all the time, and I argue with academics about this quite regularly, you're only buying a 2500. So this is whether you're buying a Ford F-250, a Silverado 2500, a Ram 2500. You're only buying them if you live out of the city, if you need to tow big trailers, horse floats, car trailers, light truck duties. That's the only reason you're buying it.
0: Okay, so 8.3 litre turbo diesel V8. All right.
15: Just enough. Yeah, just enough.
0: as long as the Strait of Hormuz remains problematic, buy beware.
15: Yeah, yeah, exactly. With diesel heading up to $4 a litre, it might not be the smartest thing you'll buy this week, that's for sure.
0: Yeah, Peter reminds me on the text, Chris Bowen loves his Zika, apparently.
15: Oh, does he? Mm. No, that's a shame. That's put a dent in it for me then.
0: Mm.
15: That's put a dent in it. He's right up the top of the list of government ministers who don't understand their portfolio. But, funnily enough, you know what? No one at Zeke has ever told me that Chris Bowen drives one, maybe deliberately, Michael.
0: I'm sure they know.
15: Yeah, they would know for sure.
0: They know.
15: Yeah, they'd know.
0: If Four Corners was any guide, they'd know a lot, actually, funnily enough. All right, now, if you've got a question for Trent about motor vehicles, you might be in the market for a ginormous petrol engine, or you might want a battery-powered car. Or you might be thinking of just upgrading or downsizing, or the kids want a car or whatever. 131 873, or fire me off a text 0460 873 873. Trent, that is, straight after this.
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17: Netanyahu talked Donald Trump into attacking the regime in Iran. 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J.D. Vance wasn't so sure, but they decided to go ahead with it. 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But it seems that the last 4 to 5 months has left everyone worse off, and certainly the people in Iran wondering what the hell's going to happen to them in the foreseeable future.
16: John Stanley. Weeknights from 8 on 2CC.
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0: 10:30 to 2, we're talking all things motoring, of course, with Trent Nikolic. Peter's called through. Hi, Peter.
24: Hey, how you going, man?
0: Mate, we're good. What's the question?
24: Could you give me your impression of the new Mitsubishi Triton Raider?
15: Yeah, I like the Triton, Peter. I always have. And I think the only thing to keep in mind now is that Triton always used to be the one that we would recommend above all of the other established Japanese competition simply because it was such better value. However, this is now a new developed Triton, all new model. The one that you're talking about, the Raider, is an off-road focused one that's been developed locally in Australia. So, Michael, we talk about manufacturing in Australia and what we can do here. This car that Peter's talking about, or this dual cab, is a perfect example of it. $74,990 before on-road costs. Premcar knows what it's doing as a business. They do the Warrior models for Nissan as well. Now they're doing this for Triton. I think if you want to go towing, touring, do some off-road work, and you want a robust four-wheel drive dual cab that has factory warranty with all of the modifications already done, go for it.
0: Okay, thanks, Peter. Good call. Just on that, though, I had a note here from Mike on the text. It says, what's going to happen to the rest of the car industry here if the Chinese cars get stronger and stronger?
15: Yeah, it's a massive worry, Michael, because like I said, you've got, you know, we've got politicians, Chris Bowen among them, but we've got politicians out there saying, oh, well, you know, if you want an affordable electric SUV, China offers you this product. You don't have to worry about the established cars. Well, and then we've got people all death riding the traditional manufacturers. I've said for a while, you need to be careful what you wish for, because if, let's just say Mitsubishi that we're talking about there, let's just say they decided in the next 18 months for some reason, they just went, you know what, we can't do business in Australia anymore. Yep. It's too hard to. Yep. If they pack up and go, they are not coming back. So once they're gone, they're gone. And I think it's a massive concern that at the moment Australians seem to be preferencing simply what is at the bottom of the invoice, that number at the bottom of the invoice, above all else if you're going and buying a lot of these cars without cross-referencing them against established competition.
0: Mm, that's what we were saying at the start of the show. Robert, g'day.
1: Oh, g'day, Trent. What do you think of the 26 Honda CRVs, the hybrid model?
15: Yeah, love it, mate. Love it. Yeah, love it. That's actually my pick in the medium SUV segment, mate. I've said for a while now that Honda lost its way a little bit after the GFC in 2008-09, but if you look at its product portfolio now, ZRV, HRV, CRV, Michael and I have spoken about the Prelude over the last couple of weeks.
0: Yes.
15: Honda is making cars like Honda used to make when they were, I guess, aspirational cars in the 80s and 90s. For me, CRV's the go. The other thing I love about it, five-year warranty, five-year cap price servicing plan, which is $200 a service, Michael, over 5 years.
0: Wow.
15: $200 a year over 5 years. How do you argue with that?
0: I wouldn't. I'd take it. Yep. Yeah, that Prelude, that's a sexy looking
15: great car.
0: Thing.
15: I've still got to get you into one. I'm going to get one for you to have a drive of.
0: I reckon all the single guys and the single girls out there need to own one.
15: Yeah, absolutely.
0: They won't be single
15: everyone
0: for long.
15: Will be looking at you. Yeah,
0: that's
15: everyone
0: right.
15: will be looking
0: that's
15: at
0: right.
15: you.
0: That's right. They'll be turning heads. Chris, g'day.
2: G'day. How you going?
0: Good, mate.
2: Good, good. Mate, I got a 217 i30 and the done about 140 Ks, but the engine's on its way out. It's burning oil every 1,000 Ks, and I'm just tossing up the idea whether to put like $6,500 to change the engine or put that money towards another car.
15: Look, if you genuinely think, like if you've been to Hyundai and had it looked at and they're telling you that it needs an engine replacement and you know that's the problem, then the simple fact of the matter for me is, do you need a new vehicle and will a new vehicle change your driving perspective from what you're doing at the moment? If it's not going to make any other change and you know the history of this car and it's just the engine that needs replacing, you're going to spend a hell of a lot more than $6,500 swapping into a new car once you sell or trade this one in. So I'd absolutely have a look at that first. Before I just, and I know, you know, I'm here telling people to buy new cars, but you don't absolutely have to go and buy one unless you have to buy one. So I think if you know the history of this car and everything else is okay, it might actually be better for you to just put a new engine in and keep driving it for another 5 years or so.
0: Okay, Chris. David at Castle Hill. Hi, David.
3: Hello, how are you? Thanks for taking my call.
0: Sure.
3: I just had a question on electrical vehicles. What is their expected future values at the end of their battery life? Do they just get chucked out, or what is they replace the battery?
15: Mm. Well, David, they're going to have to find a way. They're going to have to find a way to replace the battery packs in a cost-effective manner. Like I'm just speaking to the previous caller there, it's about $6,500 for him to put a new engine in a car. At the moment, it's going to cost you a lot more than that to replace a battery pack. Now, it has to be said that battery packs don't just fall off a cliff when they're 5 or 10 years old, especially if they've been looked after and they haven't been constantly fast charged and they've been used properly. The problem is with batteries, it's how long is a piece of string? If you drive it down to 5% and fast charge it up to 100% for its whole life, that's going to be very, very different when it's 10 years old to one that's floated between 20 and 80% and being slow charged overnight at home. So I think They're going to have to find out how they replace batteries effectively at some point, especially if you want to put forward the argument that they're going to save the planet and they're going to make a massive difference environmentally. And then the other thing we simply don't know, David, is exactly what they're going to be worth on the second-hand market.
0: Good question, though, David. Forward thinking, we need more of it. Just quickly, Trent, on that, I mean, I saw a piece in the ABC about bushfire risk and having low-charge battery vehicles. I mean, look, sure, you can run out of petrol as well, but it is a bit of a worry, I guess, in 10 seconds, if you can.
15: I just don't drive off into long grass off the side of the road out in the middle of nowhere, either with a regular car or a battery car, and you'll be good.
0: Yeah, that's good advice. All right, now we'll catch you next week. Thanks, mate.
15: Thank you, mate.
0: Trent Nikolich.
4: 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Today on Canberra Live, former Chief Minister backs proposed review of self-government. Jirrabombra residents disappointed by decision to approve new club. And end of the fairy tale for the Raiders women. Canberra Live from 3 on 2CC.
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37: A top of 19 degrees, partly cloudy for Canberra today from the Capital Radio Newsroom. Good afternoon.
1: I'm Jeff Tyler. The federal government says higher superannuation and investment returns have delivered a welcome boost to its coffers. This year's final budget figures reveal the underlying debt deficit is roughly $6 billion lower than predicted in May. It was initially thought that high commodity prices drove the windfall revenue. Treasurer Jim Chalmers says the broader economy is strong and has helped deliver the improvement.
6: Our responsible economic management has given us one of the strongest budgets in the G20. We have much lower debt to GDP than the major advanced economy.
1: A woman has died south of Canberra after being hit by a vehicle. On Saturday, emergency services were called to a stretch of the Monaro Highway around 6:30. In the evening, the woman died at the scene. Member of Monaro, Steve Wan, says the incident is an awful tragedy.
9: It was a tragic start to the school holidays. There's been an awful fatality on the road near Bredbo over the weekend, and I'm not sure of the entire circumstances yet, but a description I was given from the minister's office suggested that the person was trying to remove a dead kangaroo from the road and was hit by another car.
1: A 30-year-old man will face court today after he allegedly produced a replica firearm on a bus on the weekend. Police allege the man boarded a bus in Belconnen on Saturday before approaching other passengers and producing the replica weapon. The next day, police received a request to check the welfare of a man waiting at a bus stop in Garran, later finding him on a bus in Griffith with a firearm visible in his pocket. He was arrested and officers searched his belongings, finding two replica firearms. A local independent has sponsored a petition calling on the government to deliver on their seven-year-old commitment to upgrade the heating system at Forest Primary. The Labor government said they would replace the outdated system as an election promise in 2019, but nothing has been done. Independent for Murrumbidgee, Fiona Carrick, says it's not good enough.
10: It breaks down. They have, you know, around 500 students. They operate from 7:30 in the morning till 6 p.m. because they've got before and after school care. They have school holiday programs. And if you don't have your heating working properly, it's pretty cool in the winter months at those times of the day.
1: Police in the UK have arrested five men near the RAF base in southwest England on suspicion of preparing a terrorist act. RAF Fairford has been used by the US military to carry out strikes on Iranian missile sites since the start of last year. A local farmer raised the alert after noticing three suspicious vehicles in the area in the dead of night. Director of Strategic Analysis Australia, Michael Shoebridge, says it appears the attack was imminent.
11: It looks like this was close to an actual attack. It wasn't a few people, you know, in a garage making explosives disrupted early. They'd brought the improvised explosives close to the base and they were doing stuff with them late at night.
12: Sports update.
1: Roosters halfback Sam Walker admits he couldn't help but smile for his good mate Sandon Smith during the night's miracle win over the Panthers. Smith inspired a second half comeback with a short side raid before scoring two brilliant individual tries. Walker says he won't be cheering him on when they meet in the grand final on Sunday though.
13: Cheering at the TV, cheering him on, and you know it's pretty cool to see him to do such a great job down there. He's worked so hard with his football and really happy for him.
1: Meantime, Knights hooker Phoenix Crossland has been referred directly to the judiciary for the hip drop tackle, which saw him sent off. That's the latest from the Capital Radio newsroom.
36: 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Alexander Watson Insulation. Canberra's cold. Your house doesn't have to be.
1: A top of 19 degrees, partly cloudy for Canberra today. Got an overnight low of 2, mostly sunny tomorrow, 21. On Wednesday, it's going to be a sunny day and a top of 25 degrees. Thursday will be partly cloudy and a top of 25.
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36: Now, across Australia. Yeah. Back to Afternoons with Michael McLaren.
7: Okay, let's get back into it, and I'll be catching up in just a moment with the boss of Moorcroft Pottery. It's a wonderful story, 130 years in the making. Some of you might have some beautiful Moorcroft Pottery at home. Very much some of the best of the best, and all individual, unique, handmade, all this, you know, all the things that no longer happen anymore, but they happen at Moorcroft. And William Moorcroft is on his way out to Australia next month. It'll be hosted by the team up there at Falconbridge Antiques, and I'll catch up with William and also Kevin from the antique store up there, who are doing a wonderful job bringing him out and a bit of history with it. Now, before we get there, though, you sort of see all these stories. We talk about productivity all the time, so on and so forth, but then you see some doozies, like some real cases of what the heck are people doing. The BBC is a case in point. Now, there's a show over there called Have I Got News For You? It's a comedy, and sometimes it's a bit blue, but, you know, okay. It has a pretty good viewership in the UK. It goes around the world. I see it out here on some replays on some different channels on Foxtel. So, anyway, a while ago, they aired an episode, and they were speaking about, among other characters, Victoria Beckham, and the C word was used. Okay, now, I don't think anyone should use the C word full stop. But how long does it take for a media organisation to investigate whether it was appropriate? 48 hours, do you think? You know, hear from the complainants, hear from the person who did it, why, some producers. Okay, make a decision. Okay. Well, try 10 months. 10 months. And there were two complainants out of a viewership of about 6 million. Two complaints, 10-month investigation, the joke since edited out of the episode on iPlayer, and as this says here on the UK Telegraph, following a lengthy, that's one way of putting it, investigation, the broadcaster ruled that the joke was offensive and that there was no justification for saying that Beckham was equivalent to a particularly offensive word. That took them 10 months. Now, I don't know what it's like in your organisations or your line of work, your field, your corporation, whatever. But, you know, if you were, let's say you're a small business or any private business that wasn't reliant on, effectively, taxpayers' money or licence fee revenue, you simply could not afford 10 months of deliberation over whether the use of the ugliest word in the English language on a nighttime comedy show was offensive or appropriate or not. Yeah, so there's people there, I assume it's in the HR department, being paid a lot of money,
8: to go, 10 months. Sort of sclerotic comes to mind. Unbelievable. Anyway, I'm sure there are cases like that out here that I can't think of off the top of my head, but that'd be up there. That'd be up there with one of the most ridiculous stories I've read in a very long time. We know for more than 125 years, Moorcroft, the name Moorcroft, have made some of the world's most collectible art pottery. Every piece is thrown, decorated and glazed by hand. That means no two are exactly alike, and it's a rare thing these days. But I guess, like with a lot of the traditional pottery trade from Britain, a changing market, high energy prices, changing tastes, and, you know, a bunch of other factors as well, have seen some pressure applied to what were once rich business models built on the twin pillars of quality and craftsmanship. But the good news is there is still demand. And the extra good news, certainly for lovers of Moorcroft, is that the Moorcroft family name is now back at the helm. Now, this is the first time, I think, in 20 years, with William, who's the grandson of the founder, also called William, in charge. And look, for lovers of their unique designs, even better news, if that's possible, William is coming to Australia next month. Now, he's going to be hosted out here by the group who run the Falconbridge Antique Centre halfway up the Blue Mountains. And they do the most magnificent job, can I tell you. If you're into antiques, you know, there's a lot of fake and phonies out there. But Gary and Kevin run an exceptional business, and the products are beautiful, absolutely beautiful. And even better, they seem to have a very good relationship with the Moorcroft brand. Now, Kevin Austin, one of the owners of Falconbridge Antiques, is on the line with me. Kevin, good afternoon.
15: Good afternoon to you, Michael. Your comments are flattering.
8: No, well, I don't even think I half serve justice to the quality of what you and the team produce. Now, on the other line, we have a very special guest, and it is none other than William Moorcroft himself, the owner of the Pottery House. William, thank you for joining us from the UK.
15: You're very welcome, and I ditto Kevin's comments. Very flattering and very humbling to hear you sing us with such praise.
8: Well, look, I've been a fan of your work for a long time, but it's a difficult market. I mean, let's talk business if we can. You know, there's some wonderful, incredible names over the years out of the world of English pottery, and I think most Australians would have a set of some sort, be it a Wedgwood, be it a Derby, be it, well, you know, whatever. It might well be Moorcroft. But, you know, times have changed, tastes have changed, the price of doing what you do, and certainly in the case of Moorcroft, by hand and very expert and individualistic. I mean, it's very difficult to make ends meet these days. You've come in, you've brought the family name back. Business is looking up again.
15: Absolutely. The area where we're in, Stoke-on-Trent, it is full of the most experienced and warmest and kindest people. And ceramics in Stoke-on-Trent is what this area is whole built upon. I've always wanted to be involved in the business, and obviously with like you've highlighted, energy costs, changing markets, affordability, disposable incomes, the business, all collectible industries have suffered, whether it's ceramics or others. And, you know, with the opportunity, you know, offering itself about 18 months ago, it was remiss of me not to give it a go. So I'm very proud to have got involved. I've got a great team of investors behind me to sort of support us to sort of keep it going. And like you say, 113, 120, 130 years of history, hopefully will continue. And it's countries like yourselves that do have a very loyal following that make it all worthwhile.
8: Yeah, the thing with Moorcroft, if I'm not mistaken, is it's obviously not your mass-produced stuff. Even it's not even your Sunday best dinner sets. These are collectible pieces of art as much as they are obviously made of ceramic. So the buyers are probably more the one-offs. They're not buying dinner sets per se. They're buying unique pieces made by hand, glazed by hand. There's nothing AI about it, nothing mechanical about it. This is raw. Raw and beautiful in the truest sense of craftsmanship, isn't it?
15: Absolutely. We all have to thank my grandfather, William, back in the day, who, having finished all his qualifications at the Burslem School of Art, the Kensington School of Art, the Paris School of Art, becoming a master potter, he pioneered slip trailing, or tube lining as you might know it, where he decorates each of the vases with a thin layer of slip, which gives it its 3D raised tactile appearance, and he pioneered that. And he put his neck on the line saying, this is the way I think I want to do my ceramics. And he filled it with very floral, colourful ways. And he went overseas and he absolutely pushed to be international rather than just UK-based, which put his name firmly on the map. So we certainly have his vision and his artistry skill to thank. And like you say, there's only two machines in this building. One is a phone and laptop. The other one is a kettle. It's all very much done by hand. As Kevin will testament when he came round not too long ago, there are no machines. It is all done by hand. It's incredible. To watch the skills is unbelievable.
7: It's something that's got to be celebrated. It's got to survive. Sounds a bit like your house, Kevin. Only two machines. One's Gary and one's you, Kevin. But Kevin, tell us the story of how you and Falconbridge Antiques up in the mountains got to be so associated with the Moorcroft brand. Where did your passion for it come in?
17: I guess, Michael, we collected Moorcroft ourselves even before we had this shop, and we appreciated the artistry of it, the colours, the vibrancy. So once we took on Falconbridge Antiques, the first thing we were after was to contact Moorcroft and become distributors. It was like our dream, and thankfully they accepted us, and it's just grown from then on. We have a big following of, interestingly, not just collectors, but customers that buy Moorcroft for the first time, because they appreciate it's not same. It's all handmade and unique, and every design has a story, Michael. It's not just a piece of ours or something. Every piece has a story behind it, and that's what they love.
7: Well, this is it. You said it's got a loyal following. It does. No business survives for nearly 130 years through the ups and the downs of the economy and everything without a loyal following. But who is that loyal following from your perspective, an Australian perspective? Are they older people that have known the name, or are you seeing younger people come in and they like the vibrancy of the colours? You know, it's not little dotted little periwinkles around a blue china plate. It's pretty bold, which is contemporary, ironically.
17: The interesting thing, Michael, is that all age groups, it catches their eye. And, of course, the younger age groups sort of are still to learn about the Moorcroft name. But we find with a lot of our, say, middle-aged customers, and that everybody knows that name. If they don't, at least by coming into our shop, we can tell them all about the piece, and they straight away love the heritage of it. I guess that's where it is. So it's all age brackets. They used to say with Moorcroft, it was always a sign that you'd made in life, that you'd raise the kids, pay the mortgage off, and then you bought your first piece of Moorcroft, and that was like satisfaction to say, well, you've made it in life. And I think it's still a bit that way now. People like value for money, and that's what Moorcroft is.
7: Yeah, and people are craving, aren't they, William, a bit of authenticity. I mean, you can take clothing, for example. I mean, you're there in the UK, so you go to Oxford Street in London or whatever. You walk down there, you're getting all the same shops pretty much you can get in Oxford Street in Sydney. I mean, it's just, or Brisbane or whatever, it's just chains, it's all the same, it's mass-produced, we don't even make it anymore. We buy it on the cheap. We throw it out. You know, they're getting it from Teen and Shimu and all this stuff there. Whereas, you know, what you are offering are one-offs, and that's harder to find no matter what the product is we're talking about.
15: Yes, one of our strengths is we'd like to think, other than an impulse purchase, is people are buying into the story, the heritage. And that's very much the story we'd like to promote, because we are still going. We're still in the same factory. And I think there's nearly 1,000 years worth of experience in the factory as we speak. And the heritage is where people have reassurance. If something is still going and is still being produced and it's still handmade, you're buying quality. And I think particularly in times where people are careful of their pounds, dollars, and their currencies, is you want to buy quality. You know, is buy quality once rather than cheap twice. You know, people buy with their heads. You know, people are sensible. They like beauty, they like function, and they like quality. And if we can get at least one of those spot on every time, then I think there's a great future.
7: Kevin, back to you. Of course, William's coming out later next month. He'll be there at the antique store with you on the Great Western Highway at Falconbridge. And this is not just a sort of a meet and greet or a handshake moment. William's going to be bringing some pretty unique Australian-themed designs with him, is he not?
17: Yes, he is. What we did, Michael, is we went over to the UK to see William in person in May, and we sort of twisted his arm and said to him how important it was that he comes to Australia and meets our customers. And he also agreed that it really is a special occasion. So as part of that, to bring out three unique Australian-themed designs. Now, these are the first Australian designs since, 2019, which was, funny enough, it was two designs that we commissioned from Moorcroft. And then, of course, COVID came along. Mm. But with the designs, we wanted to sort of cover Australia with the designs and also the heritage of Moorcroft. So one of the special pieces we asked him to design for us was the Crimson Waratah. Now, that's the first Australian design that his grandfather William did for Australia back in 1930. That was done in a flambé, and today it's like a bit of a holy grail, quite sought after. So we thought that would pay homage to a bit of the history side of it.
7: Well, collectors are going to love that one, obviously.
17: Michael, if I could just add there, with the event that we're staging, it is a closed event. We have to for security reasons. And it is filling up pretty quickly. But by all means, if there's some Moorcroft enthusiasts out there listening and think they'd like to come along to the day, by all means, contact us and we can take it from there.
7: Wonderful. Kevin, thank you for your time. William Moorcroft, thank you for yours.
17: Thank you, Michael, have a good day there.
7: Kevin Austin there, who, of course, co-owns Faulconbridge Antiques in the Blue Mountains, fantastic store, and William Moorcroft, the owner and grandson of the original Moorcroft factory founder.
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20: Five men have been arrested outside an RAF base in England on suspicion of preparing a terrorist attack.
36: When you need to know, Canberra's news leader is 2CC.
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7: To say the classics, he's back. Clinton, good afternoon.
6: Hello, Michael. How are you, my friend?
7: Good. You've got a pep in your step. You're rested. You've had your week off. You're ready to roll.
6: Had the week off. My daughter graduated from high school.
7: Oh, you beauty.
6: Although if you've got kids around the age of year 11, year 12, mm-hmm. your social media feed's probably full of kids getting up on stage and throwing their caps into the air. The only slight issue I have with it is they haven't done their exams yet.
7: No, it's going on a little early, isn't it? You've got the big quiz still coming.
6: Which was lovely. It was great. We had a great function, a big assembly and hundreds of people there. It was great. But it's now, okay, now you've got to sit down and study for exams in a few weeks' time. Mm.
7: Not far away. When does that start? Early October?
6: I think, the second week of October. Mm-hmm. So the whole state studies does two English exams to start with.
7: It's compulsory.
6: I think it's Tuesday, mm-hmm. Tuesday, Wednesday, and then all their various selectives.
7: And away you go.
6: After that.
7: Pity those people doing, what is it, four unit Greek or something who've got the final day.
6: I think my daughter's schedule works is she has six exams in total, five of them in the first 2 weeks. Okay. Then she has a gap of about 2 weeks for the final one.
7: Oh, really? Mm.
6: And the final one is actually worth less than all the other ones because there's a lot of coursework involved in a major project. Mm.
7: That's a bit of a gap. Now, what do you got after three?
6: Plenty coming up on the program. We'll check in with the airport to see what the situation is with the TW industrial action. The airport has said it won't affect passengers who are flying out, and even though the school holidays really began on Saturday, a lot of people fly out on the Monday.
7: Sure.
6: Shouldn't have an effect this afternoon, but we'll just double-check. There will be some impact, I believe, tonight. So we'll look at that after 3 o'clock. Neil Breen's on the show today as my straight shooter, and yes, we will talk a little bit about the amazing sport. I know you've covered it in depth over the last couple of days. Breen will be on the show. But also have a look at some research that's been released that may explain why so many people don't go to sporting events in Sydney.
7: Is this to do with the cost and the transport connections and all that?
6: And the fact that at home we have wonderful technology with big screen TVs and surround sound. It's so simple. Yeah. Cost of living is also a big issue. Now, I think people make an exception if you're a mad Knights supporter or a Rooster supporter. You do anything to get tickets this week. But look at the first weekend of the Rugby League finals.
7: Well, in fact, I was speaking to a mad Rooster supporter this morning and she was saying, no, I'll watch it at home. I don't like the toilets at the ground. I don't like getting in and out when it's a big crowd. I've got a good TV.
6: But the culture in Sydney is so different.
7: It's different.
6: Melbourne.
7: Oh, yeah.
6: Look at Melbourne. They turn up for the opening of an envelope.
7: That's right.
6: So Brenny's on
7: the
6: show.
7: I'll have a day off for it too.
6: Tim Wilson will join me after 4 o'clock, the Shadow Treasurer, to examine what the Treasurer, Jim Chalmers, has announced today with the budget position and a preview of the interest rate decision tomorrow.
7: I think we know where that's going. Thanks, Clinton.
9: 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Today on Canberra Live, former Chief Minister backs proposed review of self-government. Jirrabombra residents disappointed by decision to approve new club. And end of the fairy tale for the Raiders women. Canberra Live from 3 on 2CC.
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1: So 28 and a half minutes to two. Let's go back to the newsroom. Hi, Maddie.
2: Hi, Michael. The Treasurer claims the Iran war is driving up inflation, not federal government spending, as mortgage holders brace for another interest rate hike from the RBA. A Liberal senator says an apparent terror plot thwarted in the UK highlights the need for better security at Australian defence bases. A Queensland woman has been charged with the alleged domestic violence homicide of her husband after he was fatally struck by a vehicle near Ipswich. And Sydney Airport says it doesn't expect strike action by work safety officers tonight to have any effect on passengers. In sport, Australia's gone down by 32 runs in the second one day in South Africa, despite a 130-run opening partnership from Mitch Marsh and Travis Head. It's the Aussies' sixth straight series loss to the Proteas. Thanks, Michael. There'll be more news and sport at 3.
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1: Okay, Scott Phillips with us, of course, from the Motley Fool. Let's have a look at the situation financially on this Monday afternoon. Scott, Treasurer Jim Chalmers, he's been saying a lot of things today, obviously unveiling the $6 billion improvement to the federal budget, but what can you actually tell us about it that he didn't with his spin?
4: Michael, good afternoon. That is always the question when talking about politicians, and the Treasurer is probably one of the better at it, quite frankly. I don't necessarily even mean that as a compliment. The reality is $6 billion better than expected. Still, $22.3 billion in deficit at the same time as the RBA is frankly likely tomorrow, but certainly already trying to get money out of the economy. The RBA's got its foot on the brake. The government, despite this reduction, look, it's a welcome one fiscally, but still $22 billion worth of spending more than they are taking in. They are stimulating the economy by that much. And that remains the key issue. When Treasurer Chalmers says he welcomes the improvement, it's fine, but if you actually plan to spend that money in the first place, then you kind of, why are you welcoming something you didn't try to do? And if you didn't, if it was welcome, why not do it in the first place? And those, I think, are reasonable questions to ask. The challenge, mate, is we know what's happening inflation-wise. Yes, as we heard in the news, yes, the Iran war is having an impact. Oil price, we'll talk about in a second, remain a really significant contributor. The thing is, if inflation from the Iran war had been on top of a more modest level of inflation already, we wouldn't have a problem. So when you start with such an unreasonable position, when there is no room for error, and then you have something like the Iran war happen, you can't throw your hands up and say, well, who could have known? I mean, you're right, but the reality is you should, like all households do, set a budget so you can allow for the unexpected. That's kind of the point of running a budget in the first place, and actually understanding your finances.
1: Yeah.
4: So look, yes, it's a welcome reduction. We like that, but still a very significant stimulus in the economy while the RBA is trying to slow things down.
1: Okay, oil then, let's get to that, and the markets and the dollar today.
4: Yeah, oil was down a bit over the weekend, but back up today, another 2.5% in today's trading session. Now $106.90 US a barrel, the highest for a little while. Australian market up 0.2%. The oil lords 8,863 points. And the dollar very, very marginally up on this time yesterday, 70.28 US cents.
1: All right, thanks, Scott. Scott Phillips here from The Motley Fool. We'll speak to Scott again, of course, tomorrow. Fool.com.au is the website, 25 to 3. Well, as you know, there's been a lot of talk about immigration recently. It is very much front and centre of the political agenda. Questions like who we should let in, how many, when people should be allowed to stay, all this sort of thing. But in the past fortnight, the Prime Minister has unveiled more stringent visa regulations alongside Tony Burke. The impression that press club address a week or so ago, from 2 weeks ago now, I think, from Tony Burke was trying to give the electorate, is that the government have listened, they've got the message, people want fewer migrants, and they're going to put in place some mechanisms to make sure that that happens. Now, whether the groups they're targeting are the right ones or not is, I suppose, a point for debate. But after today's revelation that 30,000 asylum seekers who arrived by boat have also been granted approval and status to stay in Australia under this government in the last 3 or so years, I guess there's also questions about whether the government even have what it takes to rein in the numbers to the level that the public are demanding. Now, of course, this resolution of status visa was first created in 2023, and the idea was to try, in essence, to deal with all of these people that arrived by boat, particularly under the Rudd-Gillard years, and had just been sort of going between these temporary protection visas and other visas and sort of effectively being in Australia, loitering around. Some are working, I suppose, I don't know, but there was no way to deport them.

0: 3 years on, we've now got a situation where, under freedom of information, the Australian newspaper is able to suggest and report that 30,000 such people have been given permission to stay. 30,000. It's not really the action that you would expect of a government who claims they're going to be cracking down on migration. Jonathan Dunham, of course, is the Shadow Minister for Home Affairs and Immigration. He's on the line. Jono, good to speak. Thanks for your time.
1: Michael, thanks for having me.
0: I think they talk with forked tongue. What do you say?
1: Well, you know, I remember that slogan we had back in 2013, stop the boats. Well, this government has stopped the backpackers and have welcomed people in off boats. I mean, this is ridiculous. The idea that we have all of these skill shortages, we're struggling with the number of people we do bring into this country. Now, the housing crisis, I hasten to add, is not caused by migrants. It's caused by a government that don't know how to work with the private sector to build homes, but it doesn't help when you bring in more people than the houses you build. And then we find out that there are 30,000 extra people who are able to stay here forever under our laws. We don't know who they are. We don't know what background they have. We don't know what they're bringing to this country by way of capacity to contribute to our economy. That is not a good outcome when it comes to migration. And to your opening remarks there, the government tried to paint a picture a week or so back that they are finally, after nearly half a decade of being in government, are going to crack down on migration and try and bring down numbers. They're not. The numbers they are showing us as their trajectory over the next couple of years is still higher than the 10-year long-term average of net overseas migration.
0: And that's providing they even hit those numbers. I mean, you know, we've had targets in the past, and more often than not, we overshoot them.
1: Well, it's because of this sort of thing. 30,000 people buried away. Now, I dare say these people haven't been part of the NOM for many a year now, but there's 30,000 extra people who are going to be finding permanent arrangements in this country. So this system is broken under them by any measure, and this is just another example of it.
0: Okay, we don't know who the individuals are. And look, I mean, as an Australian citizen, I don't need to know their name, address and any of that. But do we know roughly when they arrived? My guess would be that many of them arrived under the disastrous border policies of Rudd and Gillard and have been here ever since. Is that a pretty safe bet?
1: My understanding, I've tried to get to the bottom of this in some granularity, but yes, many came in that way. There were, of course, some that came in the period that we were in government as well. But the difference is, and yes, there was a protracted process to deal with some of these people, but under the temporary protection visa regime, these people would leave. If you did not come here legitimately, we would remove you from the country. This government said, no, no, no, we're going to let you stay. And this resolution of status visa was a way of just basically getting people off the books, dealing with them, so to speak, and the end result is 30,000 more people in our country here forever.
0: Yeah, I mean, the problem is the books, isn't it, so to speak, in that, you know, people in this country, they come here and, you know, a lot of them turn up at airports, not on boats these days, under the similar sort of circumstances, and they just roll from one visa to the next and they this and that, and before long they're eligible for some sort of permanent residency anyway, but they bounce around the Administrative Appeals Tribunal and they've got pro bono lawyers, and I mean, it's the system that almost encourages the churn, is it not?
1: Absolutely right. When people apply for protection, that can give them years of being able to stay in this country. It also gives them work rights too. So, you know, there is no incentive for them to leave. Now, I know there are some genuine cases out there, but I don't reckon 30,000 of them would stack up to any test that an objective man or woman on the street would measure these people against. So
0: you suggest this is almost just an accounting exercise. Just get it off the books, move on, deal with something else.
1: Well, the fact that they named a visa the resolution of status visa, which is basically let's hurry up and sort this out one way or another. And the reality is with some of these applicants who come here and seek asylum, they don't come with paperwork. So you've got to figure out who they are, where they come from, what background, what are they running from? Why do they need protection here to stack up a claim? To that end, it does take time. But at the end of the day, if you don't meet the threshold that we as a country should be demanding, then sorry, you are going back where you came from. That is a tough conversation to have, but a necessary one if you're going to have a system with some integrity. The system doesn't have integrity now. And to your point earlier, it is about the churn. People have gamed this system. There is an entire industry out there of people advising individuals on how to game the system to stay here for as long as you can.
0: Well, you're talking about the international student system, or are you talking about something else? that does seem a lot like the international student story to me as well.
1: Well, and can I say, while, you know, there is a good product to be sold here, we do have, there's some work to be done here, but a world-class university sector, and we should be proud of what we sell, it has become a business model that I think the universities have become too dependent on. I mean, University of Sydney, with 51% of its student body being international students, that passed no pass.
0: I mean, no, it doesn't. I guess that is, I know we're slightly drifting here, but that is a legitimate question to ask of someone, you won't because you were leaving politics, but the party hopes to become the next government, is a legitimate question to ask, and that is, what is it that the universities are really selling? Are they selling world-class education? Or are they really selling a way to become the beachhead to bring the family to Australia and become residents? I mean, I guess the question is, if you were to remove the carrot of almost guaranteed residency, would we see anywhere near as many international students choosing Australia over other jurisdictions?
1: Well, that is something we're working through now. And while I don't have many a day left in politics, that is something I intend to deal with before I leave. And we do need to have a robust policy around international students, around what contribution they make to our population overall. And, yeah, our universities are other higher education and vet providers selling education or a pathway to citizenship. And that is a legitimate question. And I think we do need to deal with that. There is a place for legitimate international education.
0: Yes, absolutely.
1: Because I think bringing people here who want to train up in a profession that we might benefit from is a good thing. But bringing people here to basically tread the pathway to permanency, that's not what this is about, and that's what's got to change.
0: I'm speaking here with John O'Dunham, Senator Dunham. Now, I mean, you did mention earlier under the system that we have, and this is a system you've had and now Labor have, that if people don't come legitimately, the idea is that they would eventually be deported once we work through who they are and the paperwork and the like. And we have had temporary protection visas, I guess, where even for legitimate refugee cases, the word temporary is, well, it should be the key part. It's not permanent. Temporary is what it says. Now, I mean, I guess, John, from your experience, how many people that end up on a TPV really should have been on a PPV, you know, permanent? Because I do wonder, even when international conflicts abate and the like, how many people actually are then told, well, okay, things are okay now back home, off you go and build up that economy?
1: Well, this is the thing. Too often that is not the case. And in fact, the majority, and I haven't got any numbers with me, but the majority, I suspect, do end up being permanent. They find a pathway. And look, there are many that go on to make a great contribution to our country. That's excellent. But, for example, the thousands of people that have come from Gaza and they came here given the conflict that was unfolding there, which is ostensibly now over, and as the country rebuilds, what efforts are we putting into repatriating those people home? What are we doing to ensure that you know, they came here while the conflict was unfolding, this government gave them asylum for this period of time, then on that basis, the conflict is over, the principle should be that they return home. This is not a pathway for people to permanently come here. I don't know what people want to abandon their home country, their mother nation, to go somewhere else. When they're seeking asylum, they should go back and help rebuild their country. That is part of, again, a system that has integrity. It's a tough conversation to have, but there is a temporary nature to these things and we need to adhere to that principle.
0: Just finally, thank you for being generous. I think you've got the week off, so thanks for being generous with your time. But when we look at we can look at numbers and that in essence almost dehumanises the debate. When we look at not the individuals, but the circumstances from which they've come. My understanding, reading The Australian, is that 6,513 of the roughly 30,000 hail from Iran, 4,573 from Afghanistan. Now, we know what life is like for those that don't agree with the Iranian regime in Iran, and, of course, even outside of Iran, we've seen what they can do out here. We know, under the Taliban, sadly, what Afghanistan has returned to. I mean, even a pretty sort of conservative coalition government, heaven, you know, one nation government, whatever, they would struggle, I think, to front a press conference and say to the people of Australia, look, yeah, these people have been here a long time. We've had enough of it. We're going to send them back to Tehran and back to Kabul. I mean, that would be a hell of a tough call.
1: Yeah, look, Michael, I don't think anyone's contemplating that. Where there is a genuine need to take people in, as a developed country, we have an obligation to others to help them out. I think most hardworking, decent, law-abiding Australians get that and would abide by that principle as well. And, you know, this is where a proper process, a proper system that has integrity weeds out the legitimate cases from the illegitimate. That's where a temporary system, where if it is the case that there is no prospect of you ever being able to safely return to your country of origin, and you mentioned Iran, I mean, the number of people who talk about the horrendous experiences of so many who've had to flee or who are still there seeking to get out, then, of course, given how things are there for certain members, like, you wouldn't send a Yazidi back to to their neck of the woods given the persecution they have faced. So this is the reality of the situation. And when you just sort of, let's get them off the books, which is my concern, the process has been here, the resolution of status visa, let's try and clear the backlog, that is not a good process. So there is always room for us to be a compassionate country, but we've got to do it with robustness and some integrity. And let me just correct you on one thing. I wish I was having the week off. I've got to finish a migration policy. I just happen to be on the road at the moment, travelling from beautiful northwest Tasmania back to Hobart.
0: And here was I hoping you were having a bit of time off. All right. Well, back to it then. Come on. We need that policy. When are we going to get it, by the way? I mean, Rome wasn't built in a day, but I assume it's pretty soon.
1: It's going to be very soon. Look, I've committed to having this out. All things being equal and there not being some cataclysmic disaster that diverts us, I would love to have this out in the public domain before Parliament goes back, and we're back in just 2 weeks.
0: Okay.
1: So next fortnight, my hope is to be speaking to you again about our actual policy.
0: All right, well, stop talking to me now and finish the thing, would you? And then we'll chat in the fortnight.
1: Yes. All right. Let me carry on. Yeah. Michael, thank you very much.
0: Not at all. Thanks for your time, Senator John O'Dunham. Okay, so there you go, 131873. As I said, when you look at it just from a numerical point of view, 30,000, what the hell's going on? You then look at it from the origin source countries. And, you know, I mean, okay, there could be some pretty ordinary types coming out of Iran if they agree with the government. You know, they should be sent back. But if they are opposition types, then their life is in danger. And Australia should keep them here because, you know, by and large, we've got a very, very good Persian community. So they work hard, they contribute well, all of that. That would be fine. Afghanistan, similar story. I mean, yeah, how could anybody... How could even the most right-wing politician contemplate putting people on a Qantas 747 and flying them to Kabul? Oh, if you get, good luck, time up. Almost a ticket to certain death. So it's nuanced. It's nuanced. But in the broader numerical story of trying to get migration numbers down, it is not going to be easy for this government.
2: Buckle up, fans.
0: Well, I hope you've been listening because there is your cue to call. Now, I hope you have been listening for this because that is your cue to call to win a double pass to Sunday's NRL Grand Final. We're looking for caller number 12. Caller 12 on that competition line, please. 1-300-722-873. Caller 12 on the competition line. 1-300-722-873. And, of course, if you're in Queensland and listening, you can win. You're just going to have to make your way to Sydney. But there are tickets to win right across the day all this week on 2GB. And it is thanks to the NRL and this great station, Sydney's 2GB. Good luck. Caller 12 on that prize on the competition line. 1-300-722-873.
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0: Okay, no more calls. I think we have a winner, and that person's name is Helen. Hello, Helen.
11: Yes, hi, Michael. Thank you so much. I can't believe it.
0: Hey, you're getting two tickets. It'll be a heck of a match. My goodness, imagine if Newcastle played like they did yesterday and they're up against the Chooks.
11: I really do.
0: Wow. But it's not just that. You get to see the Panthers and the Dolphins in the state championship, the Roosters and the Broncos in the women's grand final, and then, of course, the big dance, as I say, Sydney Roosters, Newcastle Knights. So, two tickets coming your way. Do you follow any of those teams? You're a Sharky fan. I can see where you are.
11: I'm a Sharky fan with Clinton.
0: Oh, God. Well, yeah.
11: Oh, look, come on now.
0: You did better than my mob. All right.
11: So, no, I wasn't going to say that, no, Michael.
0: It's because you're polite.
11: Into the
0: look, you could have said it. I still got to give you the tickets. No, it's my pleasure. And thank you for being a loyal listener. So there's a happy winner. Helen and a plus one off to the grand final. And of course, you can secure your seats. Just head to nrl.com/tickets or keep listening to 2GB. Of course, a lot of people on the app. Doesn't matter where you are. We've got double passes to give away every day this week on Breakfast, Mornings, Afternoons and Sydney Now.
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0: All right, if you missed out on the footy tickets, I've got a special couple of seats to join me for dinner at the beautiful Viviano's in Dural in November. Not far away. Perfect excuse to gather to celebrate and enjoy Viviano's. They're open for lunch, dinner, 7 days a week. They work hard. 628 Old Northern Road in Dural. It's always exquisite there. But you've got to answer this question, okay? 131873. Here we go. I'd love to meet you on the night. Which group marked their final deals at the Australian Stock Exchange on this day in 1990. We've got a term for these people. Which group marked up their final deals at the Stock Exchange on this day in 1990? Some of the older timers will remember this group. There's a clue in the song.

0: wasn't the Verulians, it wasn't the Doverites, but the White Cliffs of Dover are made of chalk, I think, aren't they? 131873, and let's see if we can get a couple more to join us for dinner at Viviano's.
1: 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Today on Canberra Live, former Chief Minister backs proposed review of self-government. Jirrabombra residents disappointed by decision to approve new club, and end of the fairy tale for the Raiders women. Canberra Live from 3 on 2CC.
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11: Okay, no more calls. We've got a winner. Karen from Baulkham Hills is her name. Chalkies, that's who we're after. The Chalkies chalked up their final numbers on this day in 1990 at the Stock Exchange. Thanks for your company. I'll be with you tomorrow.
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12: Got an overnight low of 2, mostly sunny tomorrow, 21 from the Capital Radio Newsroom. Good afternoon, I'm Jeff Tyler. A bigger tax take has helped reduce Australia's budget deficit by $6 billion over the last financial year. The Albanese government says most of the improvement has come from the superannuation system, not from commodity exports. The government admits the economy still faces headwinds from the conflict in the Middle East. The war is likely to put further pressure on inflation, which could see the Reserve Bank raise interest rates. A 30-year-old man will face court today after he allegedly produced a replica firearm on a bus on the weekend. Police allege the man boarded a bus in Belconnen on Saturday before approaching other passengers and producing the replica weapon. He's been arrested and officers searched his belongings, finding two replica firearms. The ACT's chief police officer has publicly backed the introduction of anti-consorting laws, James Wybrow explained.
13: Scott Lee has told the ABC outlaw motorcycle gangs are growing in the ACT and believes the territory needs to implement the laws to crack down on their activity. Already in effect across the country, the laws make it a crime for a person to continue to associate or communicate with at least two people who have previously been convicted of an indictable offence after receiving an official police warning. Lee told the broadcaster the benefits are seen in other jurisdictions and they have the ability to disrupt associations, but emphasised they don't prevent outlaw motorcycle gangs from meeting in public and are not a magical cure-all. The ACT government recently introduced a ban on gang colours and patches, but has repeatedly argued anti-consorting laws conflict with the ACT Human Rights Act. James Wybrow, Capital Radio News.
12: Canberrans are being invited to join the calls for the Commonwealth to conduct a broad review of the ACT's system of self-government. The Liberal Senate candidate is leading the push, launching the Our CBR Our Choice campaign to build community support for an overhaul of the self-government system. Nick Tyrrell says along with a review of the Self-Government Act, there are a few other ideas he's proposing.
14: Popularly elected chief minister, so everyone gets a vote in the whole territory, but
1: then the Chief Minister can draw on the expertise that exists in the community to fill out those portfolios, just like in France as well. It's not just America. In Sweden and Norway, for example, their ministers don't sit in the parliament either. So that's, you know, not particularly crazy off the chart.
12: And temporary road closures will be in place tomorrow for the National Police Remembrance Day March near the memorial. Traffic controllers and police will be on site to help manage traffic movements and maintain access where possible.
14: Petrol Price Watch. 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
12: Checking petrol prices around town, we've got unleaded $2.48 at the Ready Express in Deakin, $2.43 at the Metro on Wyala Street in Fishwick, and $2.46 at the 7-Eleven in Spence.
15: Sports update.
12: Well, NRL officials will review Raiders women's coach Darren Borthwick's explosive post-match press conference for a possible breach. During the match, Raider Lily Boyle appeared to have scored early in the second half to put the Green Machine within 2 points, but the bunker ruled she was held up. The usually calm head coach couldn't hide his frustration in the press conference, saying the game is going crazy and that someone riding a skateboard could do a better job. And Knights hooker Phoenix Crossland has been referred directly to the NRL judiciary after being sent off for a hip drop tackle in his side's preliminary final win over the Panthers. That's the latest from the Capital Radio newsroom.
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17: Warren checking your latest Canberra traffic and steady across the Commonwealth Avenue Bridge above Lake Burley Griffin, mostly northbound between Parliament House and the city through the light rail construction zone. Also some busy traffic around Pialago Avenue, Oaks Estate Road, Sutton Road and Yass Road, Queanbeyan East. Another 2 hours of Tharwa roadworks affecting Union Street between Bridge and North Streets this afternoon, and a 14-minute cross-border trip on the Barton Highway from Hall to Murrumbateman this hour. ACT Policing is now recruiting. 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That's your latest Canberra traffic.
16: 2CC weather. Alexander Watson Insulation. Canberra's cold. Your house doesn't have to be.
12: A top of 19 degrees, partly cloudy for Canberra today. Got an overnight low of 2, mostly sunny tomorrow, 21. On Wednesday, it's going to be a sunny day and a top of 25 degrees. Thursday will be partly cloudy and a top of 25.
16: Canberra's news leader is 2CC.
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0: good afternoon and how the devil are you? Great to have you company today. Leon Delaney here with you. It's Canberra Live on 2CC and that's your chance to have your say. Any topic, any time, whatever it is you'd like to talk about, all you need to do is call me up on 6255 1206 and tell me what's on your mind, Canberra. Well, the Canberra Liberals candidate for the Senate, Nick Tyrrell, has put forward his proposal for how the ACT government should be reshaped. Mr. Tyrrell has suggested that the people of the ACT should be able to vote directly for a chief minister, who would then be empowered to appoint ministers from outside the Assembly. The suggestion has come after the federal member for Bean, David Smith, recently called for a review of governance in the ACT. Former Chief Minister of the ACT, Gary Humphries, has expressed his support for a review and said that suggestions such as Mr. Tyrrell's should be given proper consideration. Meanwhile, the Jerrabomberah Residents Association has expressed its disappointment with the decision by the New South Wales Land and Environment Court to approve the controversial proposed new Vikings Club. The Southern Regional Planning Panel previously rejected the original proposal. However, a revised and scaled back proposal has now been approved by the court. The Residents Association says it has ongoing concerns about the scale of late night activity immediately adjacent to an established residential community. And it's been a huge weekend for sport, with the AFL Grand Final, the NRL Preliminary Finals, and even a win for the ACT Brumbies. Sadly, however, it was the end of the fairy tale for the Canberra Raiders women in the NRLW, with the Sydney Roosters prevailing 20 points to 10. Consequently, the Roosters will be contesting both the men's and the women's Grand Finals. For the Raiders women, however, it was still their strongest season yet, falling just one game short of the Grand Final. And you can have your say, whatever it is you'd like to talk about. This is the place for you.
1: 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Canberra Live with Leon Delaney on 2CC.
0: 10 past three, and first up today, believe it or not, our very own Treasurer and Minister for Planning and Sustainable Development, Chris Steele, has published an opinion piece. Yes, he has. In the Canberra Times. If I was Chris Steele, and to be clear, I am not Chris Steele, but if I was, I'd be writing a stern letter to the Canberra Times and admonishing them for misrepresenting me as being illiterate. Seriously, here's the headline they gave to Chris Steele's opinion piece, and I quote, "Even me and Erica Betts can agree this system is broken." Now, I will guarantee that Chris Steele did not write that sentence. I mean, seriously, that's a grade three error right there. Now, here's the deal. In newspapers, authors of articles, usually journalists but sometimes other people, do not write their own headlines. Headlines are written by an editor or a sub-editor. In this case, I have no idea who is responsible for that egregiously ungrammatical headline, but it is hideous. "Even me and Erica Betts can agree." I would have been caned across the knuckles for that in primary school. That's how old I am. They still had corporal punishment. That's egregious. And this is supposedly from a professional publication. Hideous. "Even me and Erica Betts can agree." Anyway, aside from that, the substance of Chris Steele's opinion piece is about the current kerfuffle about the distribution of GST. Obviously, there's a massive debate underway at the moment, and there's an argument on behalf of the ACT that we deserve more if we are to have a fair share of Australia's GST pie. The Shadow Treasurer in the ACT is Ed Cox. Good afternoon.
2: Good afternoon. Thanks for having me.
0: Thanks for joining us today. Now, let me take a stab in the dark. Even you might agree with Chris Steele and Erica Betts, do you?
2: Even I do. That's right. I've got to say, as a former public servant, that headline gave me absolute headaches.
0: It's absolutely jarring, but let's leave the headline aside. What's the brunt of the issue here? We know that Scott Morrison redesigned the GST carve-up about 8 years, something like that. Why? Because he wanted to get more votes in Western Australia, apparently. And, of course, subsequently, the Labor government now says, can't undo that, otherwise we'll lose all those votes. It's a bit of an impasse at the moment, but what needs to be done to fix the problem?
2: Yeah, look, and what happened after that original negotiation was there was this thing that came in called the No Worse Off Guarantee. And that guaranteed that jurisdictions like the ACT wouldn't be worse off under the new carve-up arrangements than we would have been under the old carve-up. Now, that arrangement has a lifetime, and we're heading towards a period in the future where we might not be able to count on that guarantee. So I think everyone in ACT politics is pretty united on the idea that we have some really clear disadvantages in the ACT that the GST system was designed to address. But at this stage, what it looks like is Chris Steele's working very hard to detract from the actual fiscal position of the ACT right now, which is very clear due to Labor's decisions over a long period of time now. It's those decisions that have put us on the track for $24 billion in borrowings.
0: Okay, there's a couple of things there, isn't there, to take a look at. First of all, the No Worse Off Guarantee. If that's got an expiry date, then clearly this is a ticking time bomb, isn't it? Something needs to be resolved before we reach that expiry date, doesn't it?
2: Oh, absolutely it does. And this is one of the concerns with the government's projections of returning to surplus in the future, is that at the moment things are projected based on the current arrangements continuing into perpetuity, and that is not what is on the table at the moment.
0: Okay, so aside from the No Worse Off Guarantee and a return to what Chris Steele says is called the Horizontal Fiscal Equalisation Principle, I love jargon, don't you? In the absence of that, of course, you're right to suggest that the Treasurer may be using this as a bit of a smokescreen to mask the shortcomings of the ACT government. At the end of the day, the ACT budget is structurally unsound, isn't it?
2: That's exactly right. The budget that the government passed last week sees us sitting at $2.3 million a day in interest expenses. We are looking down the barrel of $24 billion in borrowings by the end of this budget period. It is not sustainable, and it's Canberrans that are already paying the price.
0: Well, we certainly are. What needs to be rectified in the ACT budget? Because obviously, if you just say cut government spending, we are already seeing substandard services. Where do you cut spending?
2: Yeah, that's right. And this is the problem, is with the level of mismanagement that we've seen, it's very hard to do just one thing and hope to turn things around quickly. The fundamental principle is that you have to have honest budgets, disciplined spending, and a credible path back to fiscal sustainability. Now, what the government's brought in continues to rely on spin and a really chaotic approach to policy making that just doesn't help the situation. And you see that even today in the discussion around economic diversification and what's called the Eastern Broadacre and expanding opportunities for private sector. It's you have to be able to actually grow the economy as well. And right now we're at considerable risk in the way Labor has been taking it.
0: Okay, tell us a little bit about this debate about industrial land, because I've heard in the news Ashley Berry from the Property Council of the ACT suggesting we've had zero growth in industrial land in the ACT for a sustained period of time now.
2: Well, that's right. And it's not a new problem. The government's known about it for a really long time. I mean, all the way back in 2009, I think they were being warned about it. But some years ago, they brought out a indicative land release program that was going to deliver about 110,000 square metres of industrial land for private sector and for a bunch of these industries of the future that are going to be landing over time. Now, the first part of that was all about finishing Hume, and then they had about 70,000 square metres that was for a bunch of other locations. Now, in the end, it looks like they've probably delivered less than 10% of that, and they haven't delivered anything since then. So essentially you have a situation where the entire private sector is completely constrained in being able to set up, and that's going to be a real barrier to Canberra's economic growth.
0: Well, last week, the ACT Greens accused the government of rolling out the red carpet for data centres. If they do, where are we going to put them if we don't have the available industrial land?
2: Well, this is exactly the point. I mean, it's extremely important that Canberra is positioned to take advantage of and adapt to the industries of the future and the economy of the future. But if you don't have anywhere for those new businesses, whether they be businesses that are coming here to set up data centres or the innovative local businesses that are trying to set up and do amazing things in this city, if you don't have the land for them, they've got nowhere to go. And it's not just the big players either. The small businesses, the local businesses, even things as simple as the places you go to get tyres on your car, the mechanics you go and see, all of these places, this is the land that they depend on as well.
0: Ed, thanks very much for your time today.
2: No worries. Thank you.
0: Thanks very much. Ed Cox, the ACT Shadow Treasurer, 19 past three now.
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9: Now your latest Canberra traffic and through the Tuggeranong Valley area in towards Bonython. We've got a build-up of traffic on Drakeford Drive at Erindale Drive and Isabella Drive. Hyde Marsh Drive at Dalrymple Street between Simonston and Narrabunda. Traffic is building up slightly there as well. 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That's the latest Canberra traffic.
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0: Well, it's about 17 degrees outside at the moment. The Bureau says partly cloudy for the rest of today. I think, however, that's just code for mostly sunny, isn't it? I think that's what it is. Tomorrow is officially forecast to be mostly sunny with a top of 21 after an overnight low of 2 and remaining sunny for Wednesday and partly cloudy for Thursday. It's about 23 past 3. The latest data from the Household Income and Labour Dynamics in Australia survey has shown that 1 in 4 renters are now experiencing housing stress, and approximately half of young Aussies still live with their parents. The CEO of National Shelter, Jackson Hills, good afternoon.
10: Good afternoon, Leon.
0: Thanks very much for joining us today. Well, these days, of course, with cost of living pressures and sluggish wages growth, it's no surprise people are experiencing rental stress. How severe is it?
10: I think this HILDA report, I mean, there's lots of reports out all year long on the rental market and housing affordability. HILDA's interesting because it looks at things from a range of different perspectives, including broader cost of living pressures. But I thought the startling thing there was that we're up to half of Australians aged 18 to 29 now living at home with their parents. I think over a decade ago, that number was more like 60%. So, I mean, these sort of things start to show us the systematic thing that's changing in our housing system, and that is that there's not a lot of choice in our rental system at the moment, and there's also not a lot of options to move out of home.
0: I don't know if anybody's done the numbers, but I think you'll find a lot of young people 18 to 22 who are attending university may not be living at home, but they're still living in accommodation that is, at least in part, paid for by their family. What do you reckon?
10: Oh, no, look, absolutely. And I think people studying in particular, that would be a factor. And look, I'd have to go back and check the HILDA definitions for how that captures that data. But even in the age groups beyond 22 out to 29, those numbers are still on the increase, I think, which shows that skew in the system. And we know that's because, as I said, that we're lagging in terms of the number of not just rental homes available, but affordable rental homes for people that might be coming into their first job, for example, or those who might be in part-time work.
0: One of the reasons young people are staying home for longer, though, is so that they can save money and put their savings towards a deposit to buy a home. That's the aim, the ambition at least. Whether or not they're able to achieve that, I guess, remains debatable, doesn't it?
10: Yeah, absolutely. Look, I think I've even talked to you about that before, Leon. It's a really good point. I mean, one of the things we're watching, obviously, every month at the moment is where house prices through this current sort of rebalancing might settle. You know, that would have an impact on some of that over time. I mean, it's definitely taking longer to save a deposit for everyone in the country, but particularly first-home buyers. So it's also a factor to do with the incomes that people are coming into. So as we know, in the last 10 years, incomes have grown, but nowhere near at the rate of existing house prices. And so that's made it even harder for people to get out, save a deposit and buy their first home.
0: Well, indeed, and not only short of the rate of growth in house prices, but short of the rate of growth of just about everything, where wages growth has been behind inflation for quite some time. So whether it's buying a house or buying your groceries, it's getting further and further out of reach. And I think the latest information shows us that despite the fall in some house prices in recent months, housing is actually less affordable because of the high interest rates.
10: Yeah, that's right. And I mean, we'll obviously see where things fall tomorrow. You know, we've already seen some reports on what another 0.25% increase would do on some of those mortgages and also borrowing costs. So that is a concern. I think it's worth noting too that inflation has come down from its peak a fair portion, but I know it's still in concern of the RBA in terms of the underlying inflation rate. I mean, we definitely are in the bit of work that we do, Leon, interested in all the costs that go into the household budget, particularly for those people on low to moderate incomes. You make a great point about groceries, transport, all those other things being expensive as well. I think the other thing that I observe about this data is just the lack of affordable rental housing available. So it's difficult to build housing at the moment, but one of the issues is what is available is expensive. And obviously that's because of the competition for those scarce number of properties. One of the things we're proposing at the moment is moving down the path of a much larger scale affordable rental housing sector like they have in the US. And one of the programs we've had here in the past in Australia has been the National Rental Affordability Scheme, which unfortunately came to an end back in June. And was actually, that decision was made a long time ago, by the way. It was just rounding off in June. We'd love to see something like that revisited in the future.
0: Indeed, Jackson, thanks very much for your time today.
10: Okay, thanks, Leon.
0: Thanks very much. Jackson Hills, the CEO at National Shelter. You're not imagining it. It's becoming more and more difficult to afford a home, whether you're buying it or renting it, because of the combination of various different factors, not least of which, of course, your wages have failed to keep pace with inflation. 28 past three, a news update is next.
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17: Got an overnight low of 2, mostly sunny tomorrow, 21 from the Capital Radio Newsroom. Good afternoon, I'm Jeff Tyler. A bigger tax take has helped reduce Australia's budget deficit by $6 billion over the last financial year. The Albanese government says most of the improvement has come from the superannuation system, not from commodity exports. The government admits the economy still faces headwinds from the conflict in the Middle East. The war is likely to put further pressure on inflation, which could see the Reserve Bank raise interest rates. A 30-year-old man will face court today after he allegedly produced a replica firearm on a bus on the weekend. Police allege the man boarded a bus in Belconnen on Saturday before approaching other passengers and producing the replica weapon. He's been arrested and officers searched his belongings, finding 2 replica firearms. The ACT's chief police officer has publicly backed the introduction of anti-consorting laws, James Wybrow explained.
18: Scott Lee has told the ABC outlaw motorcycle gangs are growing in the ACT and believes the territory needs to implement the laws to crack down on their activity. Already in effect across the country, the laws make it a crime for a person to continue to associate

0: The Liberal Senate candidate is leading the push, launching the OurCBR, Our Choice campaign to build community support for an overhaul of the self-government system. Nick Tyrrell says, along with a review of the Self-Government Act, there are a few other ideas he's proposing.
1: Popularly elected Chief Minister, so everyone gets a vote in the whole territory, but then the Chief Minister can draw on the expertise that exists in the community to fill out those portfolios, just like in France as well. It's not just America. In Sweden and Norway, for example, their ministers don't sit in the parliament either, so that's, you know, not particularly crazy off the chart.
0: And temporary road closures will be in place tomorrow for the National Police Remembrance Day March near the memorial. Traffic controllers and police will be on site to help manage traffic movements and maintain access where possible.
2: Sports update.
0: Well, NRL officials will review Raiders women's coach Darren Borthwick's explosive post match press conference for a possible breach. During the match, Raider Lily Boyle appeared to have scored early in the second half to put the Green Machine within 2 points, but the bunker ruled she was held up. The usually calm head coach couldn't hide his frustration in the press conference, saying the game is going crazy and that someone riding a skateboard could do a better job. And Knights hooker Phoenix Crossland has been referred directly to the NRL judiciary after being sent off for a hip drop tackle in his side's preliminary final win over the Panthers. That's the latest from the Capital Radio newsroom.
3: 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Alexander Watson Insulation. Canberra's cold. Your house doesn't have to be.
0: A top of 19 degrees, partly cloudy for Canberra today. Got an overnight low of 2, mostly sunny tomorrow, 21. On Wednesday, it's going to be a sunny day and a top of 25 degrees. Thursday will be partly cloudy and a top of 25.
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7: Well, the Australian share market is up today, not by a great amount though. The ASX 200 up by 0.11%. The All Ordinaries up by, wait for it, 0.00%. Really? How does that work? It's not up at all. Or is it? Well, let's just take a closer look at that. The All Ordinaries currently up by just 1.5 points. So, statistically, there we go, 0.02%. They've updated it now. Exciting times for the Australian share market. It was higher in the green earlier, but it's fallen away a bit. So who knows how it's going to end up at the end of the day's trade. 24 minutes to four now. And turning to federal politics with federal political reporter at Capital Brief, Zach De Silva. Good afternoon.
8: Good afternoon, Leon. Good to be with you.
7: Thanks for joining us today. No surprise, we're going to start today's conversation talking once again about Pauline Hanson.
8: That's always the case, isn't it? She seems to be dominating politics at the moment.
7: In every possible way. The latest news, of course, is that as well as doing well in all the polls now for several

0: for, you know, something like a year. The latest opinion polling shows that One Nation and Pauline Hanson is polling particularly well in Queensland, and apparently Pauline Hanson is preferred Prime Minister in that state.
1: Yeah, this is the latest in the rise and rise of One Nation at this point. The Australian's done some polling, breaking it down state by state. A couple of interesting things in there. First of all, what this means for the Nationals, who have an absolute stronghold in parts of Queensland. There are Nationals who are very worried that at the next election they could be wiped out entirely by One Nation. That may not be the case. There's others who are more optimistic, and there's others who think as we get closer to the election, people will tune in a bit more and maybe not like as much what they're seeing from One Nation. But all the polling is certainly, there are certainly a lot of Nats who are worried about that at the moment. But the other thing that will be interesting, and the polling speaks to this a little bit, is how One Nation goes in the upcoming two state elections, the Victorian election later this year and the New South Wales election next year. At the moment, One Nation is on track to do quite well in both of those. I mean, the final result is going to come down to preferences, but there's a chance, if you look at the current polling, there's a chance that One Nation wins a significant number of seats in Victoria. Again, the question is whether that polling holds up closer to the election as people start to pay attention. That's what the major political parties will be bang on, that people start to drift off as they start to tune in more closely in the lead up to first this Victorian election and then New South Wales next year.
0: Well, if history is any guide, and to be honest, it is not always. In fact, sometimes it's quite misleading. But in the past, One Nation has succeeded in getting politicians elected at state level in various different jurisdictions. They don't always remain One Nation. They sometimes become independent, or they sometimes suddenly find themselves ineligible to be in the parliament because of some obscure matter that had been previously overlooked. One Nation has a history of poor candidate selection, hasn't it?
1: Well, this has been the case for a long period of time, and this is something that One Nation is trying to work on. With you know, varying degrees of success, you look at the recent candidates that they've put up. David Farley in Farrow, who won that by-election in Susan Lee's old seat, has, you know, there have been questions since the day he was elected about how long he would last with One Nation, particularly after he made some comments that seemed to contradict what Pauline Hanson was saying on immigration. But so far, he's still with the party. Other candidates, you know, people like Warren Pickering, the Victorian leader, seem very much wedded to the brand. There were some questions about the party's, one of the party's New South Wales candidates who started speaking Japanese at a press conference with Pauline Hanson, and she had to tell him to stop. So this has always been an issue. It's not just an Australian issue. You only need to look at parties like Reform in the UK, some of these other populist movements that don't necessarily have the same level of resourcing for candidate vetting that the major parties have got. And this is something that One Nation has tried to address, bringing on more serious people to work as staffers to try and deal with some of these issues and try and professionalise the party a little bit more in order to make it more of a fighting force come these next few elections.
0: And speaking of resourcing, we saw the unusual sight last week of Pauline Hanson and Fatima Payman standing side by side, both of them calling for more resourcing, more funding for staff members to support them as members of the Senate. Obviously, the government has, and the Prime Minister in particular, has it within his power to be stingy, should he so wish.
1: Yeah, this was extraordinary. Pauline Hanson and Fatima Payman, two people who by their own admission agree on almost nothing, both standing together behind a microphone to call for more staff. Fatima Payman in particular has had no extra staff allocated to her. Labor kind of reserves a special level of vitriol for her, given she was a member of the Labor Party and then quit. Which is within Labor ranks seen as, you know, effectively treason.
0: Well, the expression "Labor rat" is the usually used term.
1: Yes, exactly. And the Prime Minister, so the way the staffing allocations work, every MP, every senator gets 5 staff by default. The Prime Minister then controls how many personal staff they are allocated on top of that. So Fatima Payman has none. Jackie Lambie has a couple. Some of the other crossbenchers have 1 or 2. And Pauline Hanson is effectively saying, we can't do our jobs as crossbenchers because we don't have the staff, and I'm happy to stand with people like Fatima Payman to call for change on this.
0: Exciting times. Who would have thought? Jim Chalmers, the esteemed treasurer of this nation, is about to reveal that the budget deficit is not as big as he thought it was. Well, that sounds like good news, but is it really?
1: Well, I mean, it is good news for the nation's finances. This was Chalmers announced this earlier today alongside Katy Gallagher, the finance minister. The underlying cash balance, this is the nation's bottom line, is $6 billion better than we thought it would be. This generally happens. The government hands down an estimate in March or May when it hands down the budget of what it thinks the finances are going to be at the end of the financial year. And then about this time, they are able to tally the numbers and see if they're better or worse. Generally, they're better for a couple of reasons. The budget papers are generally very conservative when it comes to predicting things like what resources prices are going to do. You look at all the charts in the budget and they generally predict that resources prices are going to drop dramatically, which of course they never do. They haven't yet really. And so the budget bottom line all of a sudden becomes a lot better. This time it's actually not from resources prices. Jim Chalmers says super funds and businesses have done better than expected, and so the government's got some more tax revenue from them, and it's also been able to find some savings. It's been able to cut a bit over $1 billion out of government spending, and all that has contributed to a $6 billion better bottom line.
0: Okay, and of course last week we saw the revelation that OpenAI had, accidentally hacked into Medicare. In the wake of that revelation, now there is a Senate committee demanding that the CEOs of the big AI companies should face up to a Senate inquiry. But of course, that totally ignores the fact that the Australian Senate has no power to compel foreign CEOs to actually appear.
1: Yeah, that's right. The Greens who lead one of the many inquiries into AI at the moment, Sarah Hanson-Young, the Greens senator, is the chair of the inquiry into AI and data centres. She has asked Sam Altman, the head of OpenAI, and Dario Amodei, the head of Anthropic. These are the two big players out of the US in the AI space. She has asked both of them to appear at Thursday's hearing, but, as you said, has no power to do so. She has questions particularly for Sam Altman about this breach of the Services Australia Medicare data portal, which is now under investigation. The government's made it really clear there wasn't any personal data at this stage that they can tell that's been breached. This is more, these are statistics that were publicly available. The bots were able to get into private sections of the site, but they were still accessing data that is effectively publicly available. The concern more is that this is potentially the brave new world we're living in, and the concern in the government is that these are only going to become more frequent as AI becomes more widespread, as these AI agents become more powerful. And this has massive ramifications across the economy, things like banking, cybersecurity. There are all these sectors that are dealing with this uptick in AI-enabled attacks. And particularly for government, the concern is they're sitting on a massive pile of legacy infrastructure, legacy computers, legacy computer systems that are not built to withstand these attacks from AI models that are vulnerable and will become increasingly vulnerable as these models become more sophisticated to AI-enabled attacks.
0: Exciting times indeed. Zach, thanks very much for chatting today.
1: Pleasure. Thanks, Leon.
0: Thank you, Zach De Silva, federal politics reporter at Capital Brief on 2CC, 13 to 4 now.
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9: As we check out your latest Canberra traffic, keep in mind Coppens Crossing Bridge closed till 6pm next Sunday. Avoid John Gorton Drive between Hazel Avenue and Holborough Avenue. Meantime, the Federal Highway Downer through from Phillip Avenue, Flemington Road, Antle Street and the Barton Highway, Northbourne Avenue. Steady, patchy traffic. Don't miss the Formula One Moët and Chandon Australian Grand Prix 2027 returning to Melbourne this April. 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That's your latest Canberra traffic.
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0: What an amazing weekend of sport, Mr. Vergano.
10: Unbelievable. Every time you turned around, there was something else that just took your attention or breath away.
0: All right. Now, I'm going to start with the Raiders women because that was our focus in terms of local representation at the national level. And sadly, the fairy tale run has come to an end, but the Raiders women have made history, making the greatest progress of any season so far in their career. They've done exceptionally well.
10: Oh, look, moving from second last to in 2025 to push for a grand final spot, Coach Darren Borthwick and his team can feel rightly proud of their efforts. They were terrific. The score read Roosters 20, Raiders 10, but it was a hell of a game. They played with plenty of pride and certainly didn't lose any admirers for an enormous effort. And, when you see Crystal Blackwell, nose broken, blood pouring out, changes the jumper, puts a tissue where it needed to go and then managed to pull off an individual, brilliant individual try. Shonae Temra's sleight of hand to get Holly May Dodd over the line to get the Raiders within 6 points. And Lily Boyle, of course, without going through the controversy, I think there were plenty of people inside the ground. Probably the people on either side of me in the ground, both thought that Lily had got the ball down. Anyway, Look, the atmosphere was terrific. The Raiders faithful turned out, and of course, the wonderful chants, they let everybody know they're around with typical Roosters always whinging. Raiders, they're playing the Jillaroos. And of course, hey, Casey, where's your 10? Everyone knew the Raiders faithful were about.
0: Okay, so Darren Borthwick may have found himself in a bit of hot water for his comments about the bunker after the game, but we'll wait and see what the outcome of that might be. This does, of course, mean that the Roosters will be playing grand final NRL football for both the men and the women. Now, all Canberra Raiders supporters need to support the other teams, the Knights in the case of the men, because we especially remember 2019, the Roosters can't be allowed to get away with this.
10: No, absolutely. The regional stick together. My good friend Adam Devsich, who runs, he's my equivalent in Newcastle with local league. We both catch up often to compare notes, and I think we'll be doing that again this week to make sure that the regional cousins all stick together and yep, anybody but the Roosters.
0: Okay, very quickly, of course, we had a magnificent AFL Grand Final with a terrific last-minute victory by the Brisbane Lions, leaving the Fremantle Dockers absolutely shell-shocked. Kylie Minogue scored the greatest goal of all on the day. I think she absolutely nailed it. What else did we have? We had rugby union succeeding over the weekend. We'll come back in a moment to that because we've also got some more rugby league to cover yet with Mount Pritchard.
10: Yeah, Mount Pritchard, 2:45 kickoff, Parramatta Stadium, 35 degrees. Let me tell you, I had to break out the big hat and the sunscreen at the New South Wales Women's Cup final. And look, the Mount Pritchard team, which of course is consists of the Raiders squad members, Katrina Fanning Shield graduates, and the local Mounties players, they're 5-1 win over Newcastle, 22-6. And Newcastle had only dropped one game all season. Win set up, wonderful game management display. Mounties number 6 player of the match, Serena Naitokatoka, was just superb. Her kicking game was good. The running game was great. Her passing game was right centre. Another Raider, Relda Waruki Hosea. She scored 3 tries and just broke open the match. Point-size fullback Holly Williams was terrific. She covered Miles, picked up all the kick returns, was there every time to drag down the ninth attackers. In such a heat, it was a magnificent display, and well done the Mounties. Very much worthy winners.
0: Okay, then. Rugby union, as I just mentioned, there was plenty of action on that front as well. Let's start with the Brumbies, who ended their season with a victory.
10: Certainly did, 33-26 over the Queensland Reds. Two late Reds tries gave it some respectability. The Brumbies really finally got it together and sort of took it. They conceded an early try, then responded with 5-1. Toole McPherson scored tries in the first half. Pritchard, Breen, Riley in the second half. 4 Edmed conversions. They really dominated the match in the end. And even though it was a bit of an underwhelming campaign, it's only a short one, certainly showed what they were capable of in that last round. Wallaroos, also 30-10 winners over Scotland. Michaela Leonard, 50 caps. Miller, Wood, Boy and Maleka. Maleka, of course, a Brumbie. And Sammy Wood, a former Canberran. She scored a try, 2 conversions, 2 penalties. 15 points all up. Well done, the Wallaroos. And wasn't that a crazy match in Perth last night?
0: Yes, I was going to mention that the Wallabies beat the Springboks. That you don't see that every day.
10: No, you don't see that every day. You don't see a team finishing with 11 players on the field against 15 either, as it happened. I think they had to call for extra chairs in the sin bin because they'd run out there. It was quite an amazing amazing effort, but overall, a fantastic. They've broken up, racked up a great 42-17 there at one stage before all the shenanigans at the end. This was a new look Wallabies outfit, and certainly showing the forwards, especially showing some great skill level, which is terrific going forward under Les Kiss.
0: Now we're running out of time, but did we pick any winners at the horsies?
10: Yeah, we got a couple, which is great. And the ETS, Matt Kelly, so it's all about the hops and hooves. I think we have to do it more often. Matt Kelly's Renami delivered at $3.30 in the Federal. At $3.30 in the Federal. Matt Dale's Rose A also returned a full comfortable 3-length win, paying $2.10 there. Graceful Ellen, we had also at $4.80. She finished third. Headed to the Waterland over 2,000 metres. Kelly made a double. Unmatched, delivered for us at $4.20. Emma Lai also riding that one. And we could know that race with It Is To Be running second at $3.70. And Kelly and Emma Loy actually made it a treble on the day. Flying Morris won the data plate at $14. So overall, three winners. We'd be pretty happy with that. No good at Rose Hill, but all good otherwise.
0: Sensational. We'll catch up with you again on Friday to preview all of next weekend's action.
10: We'll see you then. Thanks, Leon.
0: Mark Vergano with all the sport from over the weekend. It's 3 minutes to four now. News is next.
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7: Got an overnight low of 2, mostly sunny tomorrow, 21. From the Capital Radio newsroom, good afternoon, I'm Jeff Tyler. A man accused of attacking two young children in the Balconnen Mall has been granted bail in the ACT Magistrates Court. Police allege the 18-year-old man approached the children in August, knocking them over and kicking one. He's been charged with common assault and assault occasioning actual bodily harm. The court had previously heard police had more than 40 involvements with the man since 2024 and that he has the mental capacity of a 10-year-old. The matter returns to court in October. The Prime Minister says global inflation remains an issue ahead of an expected interest rate hike tomorrow. Most economists predict the Reserve Bank will raise the cash rate to a 15-year high of 4.6%. Labor maintains that spending levels are not contributing to the cost of living pressures. Anthony Albanese says he's listening to the concerns of ordinary Australians.
8: Global inflation is an issue, and we know that that's the case. We know some people are doing it tough. And that's why we're taking action to provide cost of living support.
7: A 30-year-old man is before the courts today after he allegedly produced a replica firearm on a bus on the weekend, Tia Priest-Willamott reports.
9: Police allege the man boarded a bus in Balconnen on Saturday before approaching other passengers and producing the replica weapon. The incident was reported to police and officers boarded the bus in the city, but the man had already got off. The next day, police received a request to check the welfare of a man waiting at a bus stop in Garran, later finding him on a bus in Griffith with a replica firearm visible in his pocket. He was arrested and officers searched his belongings, finding two replica firearms. A review of CCTV footage identified him as the man allegedly involved in the incident the previous day. Tia Priest-Willamott, Capital Radio News.
7: ACT police are asking for assistance to locate missing teenager Holly Lane. Holly hasn't been seen or heard from since Sunday afternoon in Banks. She's described as Caucasian in appearance, with a slim build, fair freckled complexion, brown hair, blue eyes, last seen wearing a grey hoodie, black tracksuit and black shoes. Anyone with information is urged to call 131 444. And One Nation is demanding targeted federal powers to crack down on Islamic extremism. It's a response to reports of a Melbourne preacher urging followers to take up arms against Christians and Jews. The proposed laws would give the government the authority to shut down mosques linked to radical recruitment.
10: The latest finance report.
7: The ASX 200 is up 11 points to 8,676. Gold is selling at $4,184 an ounce, and one Aussie dollar is buying 70.26 US cents.
10: Sports update.
7: Well, the NRL Grand Final between the Roosters and Knights is officially a sellout at the 83,000 capacity Accor Stadium. Meanwhile, Roosters halfback Sam Walker is determined to send out Daly Cherry-Evans with a fairy tale finish. Cherry-Evans will play his final NRL game in the decider before finishing his career in the English Super League. Walker says it's incredible to be playing alongside one of his childhood heroes on the biggest stage.
11: Yeah, pretty special. I guess someone that you look up to for such a long time and from a young age, I guess, and if anyone deserves a farewell, it's definitely him.
7: Meantime, Knights hooker Phoenix Crossland has been referred directly to the NRL judiciary after being sent off for a hip drop tackle in his side's preliminary win over the Panthers. And that's the latest from the Capital Radio newsroom.
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12: Now your latest Canberra traffic and building up slightly out of the city on Braddon's Kooyong Street approaching Ainslie Avenue. Watch out for an accident closer to the CBD on Acuna Street and steady traffic continuing Pialago Avenue past Oaks Estate Road to Sutton Road and Yass Road, Queanbeyan East. This week at IGA, Smith's Crinkle Cut 150 to 170 grams or Double Crunch Chips 150 grams, half price just 250. 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That's Canberra traffic.
0: 2CC weather. Alexander Watson Insulation. Canberra's cold. Your house doesn't have to be.
7: A top of 19 degrees, partly cloudy for Canberra today. Got an overnight low of 2, mostly sunny tomorrow, 21. On Wednesday, it's going to be a sunny day and a top of 25 degrees. Thursday will be partly cloudy and a top of 25.
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0: Good afternoon, and how the devil are you? Great to have your company today. Leon Delaney here with you. It's Canberra Live on 2CC, and that's your chance to have your say. Any topic, any time, all you need to do is call me up, 6255 1206. 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What's on your mind, Canberra? Well, it's about 8 minutes past four now. You would have heard the ACT Liberals Senate candidate, Nick Tyrrell, calling for or putting forward his suggestion for how governance could be reshaped in the ACT. I believe Nick Tyrrell spoke with Stephen Senatiempo this morning on the 2CC breakfast program. Nick Tyrrell's idea, amongst other things, suggests that perhaps the people of the ACT could directly elect a chief minister. That chief minister could be empowered to appoint non-members of the Legislative Assembly as ministers, people from outside of the Assembly. And that's not as unusual as you might think, because there are other places around the world where it happens as a matter of course. And as a result of that, he says that there would be only a need for fewer members of the Legislative Assembly, not more, as some have suggested. Former Chief Minister of the ACT and former Liberal Senator for the Territory, Gary Humphries, has said it's a good idea to have a review of self-government, and ideas like the one that's been put forward by Nick Tyrrell need to be given serious consideration. Gary, good afternoon.
1: Hi, Leon. How are you?
0: Pretty well. Thanks very much for joining us today. What do you make of Nick Tyrrell's idea? Is it workable?
1: Look, I think it is. It's a big break with what we've always been used to. But my opinion is that people are not very happy with what they've been used to. The democratic process is sick. People are dissatisfied. They are leaning away from major parties and from politicians and feeling that the system isn't working well for them. And I think in those circumstances, you've got to look at alternatives. And this is an interesting and, I think, a workable alternative.
0: Well, let's be honest here. The good people of the ACT have not been happy with the way the system is working since 1989, because self-government was imposed upon them against their will, wasn't it?
1: That's right, yes. And, you know, the level of anxiety and anger about that, you know, persisted for many years. And we actually don't know whether people still think that self-government is a mistake and we should go back to being, you know, a department of the federal government. Maybe they do. The last opinion poll on self-government was done in November 1988. So we can only sort of gauge things by, you know, going out and talking to people and trying to fix what they think about the system. But I think Nick is right. I think there is dissatisfaction, and I think people see a system which doesn't work well for them, and they want alternatives. They want things to refresh the system, make it more relevant, make it more accountable. And at the end of the day, directly electing the chief minister and having the chief minister appoint people who've got skills and talents in a particular field of endeavour, like health or education or public transport or whatever, you know, gives the system then much more relevance and much more punch in ways that I think it deserves to have at the present time.
0: Wouldn't that mean, though, that we would have people exercising ministerial responsibility who are not directly accountable to the people? They're not being elected. They don't have to answer to the voters directly. And it's a little bit like the United States, where you have a, shall we say, a controversial president like Donald Trump, and he appoints anyone he damn well pleases to be the secretaries for the various different cabinet posts, which in the United States are not elected officials. They're appointed. Now, they do have to go through a process where they're approved by the Senate, but even then, we've still got some very strange people in ministerial positions in the US at the moment, haven't we?
1: Indeed, that would be so. And, you know, there are weaknesses in every option. But my view is that if you've got a directly elected chief minister and his education secretary or commissioner or whatever you want to call them is making a hash of the job that they've been given, the chief minister will get rid of them, because the chief minister doesn't owe or ought in the system to owe that person any factional loyalty. They don't need their vote on the floor of the assembly to stay as leader. The person lives or dies at the wish of the chief minister. And if there's someone who's not performing, the chief minister can get rid of them. Whereas doing that with a minister, when the factions and the, you know, and the allegiances and the assembly have to be taken into account, is not such a simple matter. So, you know, in Westminster systems, you often see, you know, some poorly performing minister sort of hanging on for dear life for, you know, weeks and weeks until things get too bad and the head of state or head of government calls him in and says, look, mate, I'm sorry, you're my best friend, but you've got to go. And that's not very satisfactory either. So I think that there, although there are, you know, weaknesses in the system, I think we'll get more accountability out of someone who's directly appointed by the elected head of government, the elected chief minister, and that person can sort of top someone off at the knees if they're not performing.
0: Okay, I know we've also discussed in the past suggestions that we need more MLAs. That's a different way of approaching this, isn't it? But then at least you would you would broaden the talent pool in the assembly if that's the way we continue to go, wouldn't you?
1: Yes, you would. You wouldn't need people to be, you know, ministers in waiting. You would need them to be legislators and, you know, people keeping governments and ministers accountable by the questions that they ask and the reports that they demand from these people. And that's a different kind of focus. I mean, I think the Legislative Assembly should focus on legislation as its main task, getting the laws right and making sure the government is performing, not, you know, lining up for the next vacancy in the ministry. So, you know, I mean, again, there are weaknesses in that approach. And as you point out, the US has that system and doesn't necessarily always get the best outcomes. It's also the case, I think, in some countries in Scandinavia, they have the same thing. The ministers don't sit in the parliament. But, you know, they should be accountable to the parliament. If they make a mistake, they should be answering questions in the parliament as to what they've done wrong and what's gone wrong. And you would get a different kind of accountability, but you still get that accountability. And I reckon it'd be easier to sack a non-performing minister in that setting than it would be in the present circumstances in most Australian parliaments, particularly when governments, as is the case most places, have majorities in the lower house and can just stare down an opposition who's saying, this person is corrupt or this person is incompetent, get rid of him. But the chief minister or the premier can't do that because they've, you know, they don't have the factional power to do that to the person that's that owes them some allegiance.
0: Now, the remark you made a moment ago about a lot of people perhaps possibly wishing we could go back to the way things were before self-government, the only way we can know for sure is, as you say, talking to people. And I've certainly heard plenty of suggestions from those Canberrans who think self-government was a bad idea. Even Stephen Senatiempo on his breakfast program has repeatedly said that the ACT should be dissolved, the land should be given back to the New South Wales government to run, along with all of the important services like health and education and so forth, and the parliamentary triangle should be returned to the federal government and managed by the National Capital Authority. That's pretty much a back-to-the-future approach, I guess. As unlikely as that might seem, would it deliver a better outcome for the people of Canberra?
1: Look, I tend to think the people here, they want good government, like everybody does, but they also want the government that's fairly on the march and delivering things that are relevant to people in the ACT. So we've seen lots of examples where ACT people have a different opinion to other Australians on certain issues. They were, for example, the only Australians in 1999 to vote for the Republic. They were the only Australians to support the Voice to Parliament a couple of years back. They had the strongest support for same-sex marriage. So I don't think if you became part of New South Wales again, you'd lose that very separate identity for the ACT community. There's been another couple of electorates in the New South Wales Parliament, and I don't think that's what people here want. But, you know, if we have a review of self-government, maybe people will argue for that, and we can consider whether that's the best way to go. I'm not sure that New South Wales wants us, but maybe we could go, you know, looking around. But I think it's worth thinking about. The point is, we are in a state where self-government and government generally around the country, and indeed the Western world, is not travelling well. People are dissatisfied, and it's up to people who are in the system, who are working to make the system work, think about ways of improving it. And this suggestion from Nick Tyrrell, I think, does that, because it sets ideas on the table which we can't ignore.
0: Gary, thanks very much for your time today.
1: My pleasure, Leon.
0: Thanks very much. That's Gary Humphries, the former Chief Minister of the ACT and former Liberal Senator for the ACT. 17 past 4 on 2CC.
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12: Now your latest Canberra traffic, sorting out an accident in the city on Acuna Street. Also some steady traffic developing at the Tuggeranong Parkway southbound off-ramp into Curtin and Western Creek for Cotter Road. Then again, Hindmarsh Drive and Melrose Drive, Phillip. You wouldn't operate a chainsaw blindfolded, so why dig without searching before you dig first? If you don't, you're digging blind. Search before you dig online every time. If you spot any snarls on the roads, give us a quick call at 1300 545 082.
2: The latest news, what it means and why it matters. Thanks to Bloomer's Lawyers, this is Canberra Live with Leon Delaney on 2CC.
0: Well, the Australian share market has closed in the green today. The ASX 200 up by 0.17%. The All Ordinaries slightly less, but still in the green, up by 0.06%. It was higher around lunchtime, but we managed to land in the green at the end of the day's trading. We'll have a full report of all the day's finance news coming up a little bit later on in the program. 22 minutes past four now. The Jarrabomba Residents Association has expressed disappointment at the decision in the Land and Environment Court of New South Wales to approve a new Vikings club in the midst of their community. President of the Jarrabomba Residents Association, Margot Saxer, good afternoon.
13: Good afternoon, Leon.
0: Thanks for joining us today. And we've been following this issue now for quite a long while. The original proposal was rejected. There was a revised and much scaled down proposal, which has gone to the Land and Environment Court. The court has approved that proposal, and yet you're still disappointed. What's the issue?
13: Yes, Leon, like we appreciate that the decision is final from the Land and Environment Court, but our position all along was that it was in the wrong location. We believe that it would have been better suited to be away from residences and being facing on Thompson Drive. We also had issues with the fact that it traded too late. We wanted to see that the trading hours were consistent with that of the Jurrabomba Tavern. And we also wanted to make sure that, we thought that it was too big in size. They've now reduced that, but also it had too many poker machines.
0: Okay, so there's still some lack of clarity about the number of poker machines that there will be, but you've pointed out that you've never opposed the concept of a Vikings club in Jurrabomba. It's just the details you don't think are appropriate. And one of your main ongoing concerns has been the scale of late-night activity immediately adjacent to an established residential community. So what's the impact on local residential properties? How close are they? What sort of impact do you expect?
13: So the nearest properties are about 50 metres from the venue or the site of the venue, and we're concerned that the court has laid down a series of conditions in relation to noise and put up independent monitoring, and if the monitoring isn't standards aren't met, then there's action to be taken. Our view is that it's always complex when there's conditions put on. It's easier for it to be a black and white thing. But this is what the court's decided, Leon. So, we have to work with that, and the community has to work with that. And when it comes to noise, the residents, instead of having a rural vista, will now have a 3-metre-high noise wall that is on the boundary between where the club will be and Osman Avenue.
0: Okay, so how close to the residential properties will be the wall?
13: So it's about 3 metres, I think, from the road. So the boundary is about 50 metres from people's homes, and it's a little further back now because they've got a raised landscape mound, which was part of the conditions that was negotiated as part of this court process.
0: Okay, because obviously a wall to contain the noise might sound like a good idea, but at the same time, if that's going to obstruct the enjoyable view, that's another issue again, isn't it?
13: Absolutely. So, the court has made their decision. There's no result, comeback from it. The community now has to work with what the conditions have been placed and move forward from there.
0: Okay. The other big issue at the moment is the Queanbeyan Palarang Council is taking public submissions at the moment in relation to Duns Creek Road. This is an issue about connecting. Could you explain it to me in a way that most of us can understand? What's the issue?
13: The issue was that in 2015, Queanbeyan Palarang Regional Council approved what was known as Option 5, is the direct route from Old Cooma Road at the Googong Road intersection through to the Isabella Drive connection with the Monaro Highway. That was the final part of the true Queanbeyan bypass, and it was designed to take traffic from Googong, Jumping Creek directly to the Monaro Highway without impacting on any of the existing communities. Unfortunately, in 2016 and in 2018, two areas on that route were biobanked, and that wasn't made aware to council. And it wasn't until 2020 that council discovered that they hadn't actually put the route in the local environment plan, and nor were they consulted when the two areas were biobanked. And so now we have ourselves here in 2026, where Jurrabomba is the thoroughfare for all the traffic heading out to Googong, Jumping Creek and beyond. And so the council has gone back and done got a number of options, looking at options to for this road. Two or three of the options actually go through Fernley Park and require compulsory acquisition of homes. And you no doubt would have heard, you know, that Fernley Park, you know, has raised their concerns very publicly about that. They don't support it. And they said that, you know, like us, they don't want to have the, you know, the community has to put up with the noise from future developments. And so we've been, we're at the stage where we're at, we support option five as the preferred option, which is the original option. And we're encouraging everybody to put in a submission because submissions close on the 6th of October. Option five was a valid option in 2015, and it remains the best option in 2026.
0: Yeah, so there's just 8 days left for people to put their submissions in. If they want to have their thoughts and opinions heard, they need to do that within the next week to make sure that those views are at least taken into account. Margot, thanks very much for chatting today.
13: Thanks, Leon.
0: Thank you, Margot Saxer, the president of the Jerrabomba Residents Association. 28 past four, a news update is next.
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0: Reptiles, Crawford Street, Queanbeyan, and Darling Street, Mitchell.
1: Well, I only go to the people in the know. Ribbleland Tiles.
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7: An overnight low of 2, mostly sunny tomorrow, 21. From the Capital Radio newsroom, good afternoon, I'm Jeff Tyler. A man accused of attacking two young children in the Balconnen Mall has been granted bail in the ACT Magistrates Court. Police allege the 18-year-old man approached the children in August, knocking them over and kicking one. He's been charged with common assault and assault occasioning actual bodily harm. The court had previously heard police had more than 40 involvements with the man since 2024 and that he has the mental capacity of a 10-year-old. The matter returns to court in October. The Prime Minister says global inflation remains an issue ahead of an expected interest rate hike tomorrow. Most economists predict the Reserve Bank will raise the cash rate to a 15-year high of 4.6%. Labor maintains that spending levels are not contributing to the cost of living pressures. Anthony Albanese says he's listening to the concerns of ordinary Australians.
8: Global inflation is an issue, and we know that that's the case. We know some people are doing it tough, and that's why we're taking action to provide cost

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1: ACT police are asking for assistance to locate missing teenager Holly Lane. Holly hasn't been seen or heard from since Sunday afternoon in Banks. She's described as Caucasian in appearance, with a slim build, fair freckled complexion, brown hair, blue eyes, last seen wearing a grey hoodie, black tracksuit and black shoes. Anyone with information is urged to call 131 444. And One Nation is demanding targeted federal powers to crack down on Islamic extremism. It's a response to reports of a Melbourne preacher urging followers to take up arms against Christians and Jews. The proposed laws would give the government the authority to shut down mosques linked to radical recruitment.
2: Sports update.
1: Well, the NRL Grand Final between the Roosters and Knights is officially a sellout at the 83,000 capacity Accor Stadium. Meanwhile, Roosters halfback Sam Walker is determined to send out Daly Cherry Evans with a fairy tale finish. Cherry Evans will play his final NRL game in the decider before finishing his career in the English Super League. Walker says it's incredible to be playing alongside one of his childhood heroes on the biggest stage.
3: Yeah, pretty special. I guess someone that you look up to for such a long time and from a young age, I guess. And if anyone deserves a farewell, it's definitely him.
1: Meantime, Knights hooker Phoenix Crossland has been referred directly to the NRL judiciary after being sent off for a hip drop tackle in his side's preliminary win over the Panthers. And that's the latest from the Capital Radio newsroom.
4: 2CC weather, Alexander Watson insulation. Canberra's cold. Your house doesn't have to be.
1: A top of 19 degrees, partly cloudy for Canberra today. Got an overnight low of 2, mostly sunny tomorrow, 21. On Wednesday, it's going to be a sunny day and a top of 25 degrees. Thursday will be partly cloudy and a top of 25.
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8: Well, it's about 16 degrees outside at the moment, and the Bureau says it's remaining clear for the rest of today, which I think is Bureau speak for sunny. Which it looks like, if I peer from the panoramic window, it is indeed sunny and clear. Now, tomorrow is expected to be mostly sunny with a top of 21 after an overnight low of 2. Very similar on Wednesday, but a bit warmer, sunny with a top of 25. Partly cloudy on Thursday with a top of 25, and then some showers rolling in for the end of the week. It's around about 23 to 5 now. Over the weekend, I settled down, put my feet up, and made my regular appointment to read up on the latest adventures of Tim the Yowie Man, all about the Snowy Valley's Sculpture Trail. And then here I am today at the office, getting ready for the program this afternoon, and lo and behold, what's happened? But the Canberra Times has published an updated version of an old article from Tim the Yowie Man. Tim, good afternoon.

0: Very good afternoon to you, Leon.
1: Thanks
0: very
1: much.
0: Nice to hear that you have your feet up on the weekend.
1: Oh, well, that's what, you know, I put my feet up on the foot support, the footstool, and, you know, just read through the Canberra Times, including the Tim the Yowie Man column. But everybody for the last few days has been talking about bogong moths, which might be what prompted the Canberra Times to republish one of your older articles. They say it's been updated, but why is everybody going nuts about bogong moths right now?
0: Well, it's actually quite exciting, Leon, because the bogong moth, about 6 or 7 years ago, around the same time as the Black Summer fires and just prior to that, the populations absolutely crashed. 99.5 or even higher percent crash in population of the bogong moth. It was basically listed as critically endangered. They thought, the scientists thought that perhaps if things don't change around, the bogong moth might become extinct one day soon. And there was a lot of concern for it. However, in recent years, there's been more and more return each year on their annual migration to the high country. And this weekend, in particular, the last few days, there's been an unbelievable number of moths, probably the best in over a decade, so well before that drop in population, and they're everywhere again. It's fantastic news.
1: Okay. What exactly is the story of the bogong moth? Are they in any way hazardous to people? Do they eat all of our food? Do they nibble on our bodies? Do they cause any inconvenience to us at all?
0: They don't cause us any harm at all. However, a lot of people are inconvenienced by them. I remember some 20 years ago or so, the folk up there on the hill at Parliament House, they were concerned so many moths were around. I think they wanted to spray the place, to poison them, because the moths are, of course, attracted to bright lights and Parliament House, a lot of bright lights there.
1: Not
0: bright minds.
1: No, exactly right.
0: So some people are inconvenienced to an extent, but yeah, they really don't cause us any harm. They migrate up there into the high country. And the reason they go up there, Leon, is over summer, they have what's called an estivation, which is sort of like a summer hibernation where they hide in their millions when there's enough around in these little crevices and caves in the high country to escape the heat. And then they fly back to their breeding grounds, which are in way outback New South Wales and outback Queensland, lay the eggs, and the whole process starts again. But the reason we're seeing quite a few now is must have been a few good years, a lot of eggs hatching, and there's a heap showing up on the south coast, and that's because westerly winds in the last week or so have blown a few off course, and so they've headed down near the beaches there instead of heading in a straight direction to the high country, which is what their bodies are programmed to do.
1: Okay. I notice looking at this republished article that there's been some interesting research about how the bogongs actually navigate on this annual migration. Apparently, the way they find their way is they navigate by the stars. Who would have thought?
0: Yeah, remarkable research that was undertaken by a number of scientists a few years ago. And yeah, basically they've determined that they know how to get from, you know, outback New South Wales, outback Queensland, their breeding grounds, all the way to the high country via the stars, via the Milky Way. And apparently the research has also been extended, and it, I understand, shows if it's cloudy and you can't actually see the stars, they use the Earth's magnetic field so they know exactly which direction they're headed. So they might be small, but they're quite smart, maybe smarter than some of those bright lights on the hill, Leon. So, yeah. The bogong moth, this is really exciting because, many naturalists around the place were genuinely concerned that the bogong moth days might have been over, but this is a real pickup this season.
1: It is interesting, isn't it, though? It's another example of instinctive behaviour in the animal world, which might give the appearance of intelligence, but it's actually pure instinct, and we still don't really understand how that instinct is instilled in the first place, do we?
0: No, there's still a lot of research to be undertaken into the moths. I head up into the high country quite regularly to try and find them and see what they're up to, particularly at night. And I've never seen them fly out, but others have reported when they've been camping up in the high country in the middle of the night, they've seen the moths break their cycle of their estivation, their sleep, so to speak, and they must go out on a bit of a feeding frenzy on some nights and then return. I've never witnessed that, but there's a lot of research to be done into it. Fascinating creatures. So if one lands in your coffee cup, don't throw it out. Let it take it outside and let it escape.
1: Let it drink your coffee. What do they eat?
0: Oh, they like nectar, and so they like, you know, plants like bottle brushes and anything that's flowering. They'll get stuck into. And the reason they're doing that right now is they're on a bit of a feeding frenzy. As I say, they're headed up there for a summer sleep for most of the summer, so they need to make sure they're nice and juicy and fat to keep them throughout the summer. And Leon, that's another really fascinating point with these creatures, because there's another creature that lives up in the snowy mountains called the mountain pygmy possum. It's a tiny little creature, fit in the palm of your hand, and it basically, it emerges from its winter hibernation about now, and it basically relies on feasting on the bogong moth, the protein-rich bogong moth, to ensure that it can survive. So in recent years, the mountain pygmy possum has been struggling. So I can hear right now, even from down here in Canberra, all the little mountain pygmy possums, they're cheering right now, Leon. They're cheering because their food is on the way. They're going to have an absolute feast, and they deserve it because they haven't had much to eat for a few years.
1: And it's not just the pygmy possums. There are birds as well that like to eat the bogongs, apparently.
0: Yeah, little ravens up there. You'll see the ravens, little ravens they're called, up there amongst the granite tors, and you'll see them a feast on the moths as they're flying in. So, it's all part of the ecosystem. And so when part of the ecosystem's flourishing like the bogong moths appear to be so far, at least this year, let's hope it continues, it's a good sign for a healthy environment.
1: Well, to quote Star Wars, there's always a bigger fish.
0: There is indeed.
1: Now, over the weekend, while I had my feet up, sipping my cup of coffee, into which there were no bogong moths falling.
0: Maybe next weekend.
1: Maybe next weekend. Well, you never know. I was reading about your adventures along the Snowy Valleys Sculpture Trail. Apparently, you gave yourself a bit of a fright.
0: Yeah, I did. I wasn't actually intending to follow this sculpture trail. It's out sort of near Tumut, Tumbarumba way, so a couple of hours drive from here. And I was out there actually doing something completely different. I was heading off for a bushwalk, and I stopped in the middle of this this little forest, an arboretum, a pine forest. And out of the corner of my eye, Leon, this was a middle of the day. It was a bit late in the day, but it was midweek. No one else there, just me in this pine forest, and it was fairly quiet, and it was still, and I thought I saw someone behind me. So I sort of whipped around, looked around, and there behind me was someone, Leon, and he wasn't moving. And turned out it was a sculpture. It wasn't a person at all, but it was one of over 100 and... around 100 or so sculptures that line this sculpture trail that goes for 150 kilometres through different parts of the Snowy Valleys area.
1: Well, this particular sculpture that gave you a bit of a scare is called Seated Man because, well, that's what it is. It's a sculpture of a man sitting on the bench there. And it does look kind of, you know, it takes a second look to actually check, hang on, that's not real. It's actually a sculpture. It's quite spectacular, isn't it?
0: Oh, I actually thought it was a person. It was so realistic. And, it's just one of, as I say, there's many, many sculptures out there, 60 plus, I think I said 100, there's 65 sculptures now along this stretch of road. Some you've got to go looking for, others you stumble across like I did on this one, but some you sort of take a bit of a hike into the bush, and they're hidden down little side tracks. Others are right in the middle of some of the towns like Kankoban or Tuma and places like that. And I'm not usually an art connoisseur, Leon, but I was quite taken by this. It was a really interesting way which I ended up exploring the area by going from sculpture to sculpture.
1: Okay, have you completed the entire sculpture trail or do you have more to visit?
0: Well, I've got more to visit. I think I only knocked off around 15 or so, Leon, and as I say, another 50 or so to go. It wasn't the main purpose of my trip. I sort of stumbled upon it. So next time I might make a special trip out that way and spend a couple of days following the Snowy Valleys Sculpture Trail, which is its official name. And it's created apparently by the same folk that created the Sculpture by the Sea, which you might have heard of that. You know, the Sculpture by the Sea.
1: Yep.
0: That's been up there in Bondi for decades, hasn't it?
1: I think so, yeah. It's been around for a while.
0: Yeah, but so I'll be next weekend. I get a chance. I won't be putting my feet up like you, Leon.
1: I'll be out there.
0: Exploring.
1: You can't put your feet up. You have to go and explore and write about your adventures. I just settle back, put my feet up, and read about them. So that'll be the topic of a future article, I'm sure. But just one final word on the sculptures. Apparently, you were so taken by these sculptures, when you were driving back again, you thought you saw an emu sculpture. Turns out it wasn't a sculpture.
0: Yeah, that's right. It wasn't a sculpture. As I say, all these sculptures are so realistic that when I saw this large emu sculpture, well, it's what I thought it was on the side of the road, I thought, well, what's this one? I'll go take a photo of that. But then it galloped in front of me and took off. It was a real emu. And so, yeah, out there, particularly when the light is fading and you're in these pine forests, the line between what's real and what's not was a bit starting to get a bit hazy for me out there.
1: Oh, dear. You see, you shouldn't have had those beers before you went.
0: I did have a few wines later because there's some nice wineries out in the area I popped into as well. But no alcohol had been consumed at that time, let me assure you.
1: Indeed. Tim, thanks very much. We'll catch you, I think, in a couple of weeks because I'm not here next week. And next Monday's a public holiday anyway. But anyway, we'll work that out I'll be back.
0: Yeah, it sounds like you're going to have your feet up, hey?
1: I might do that indeed. Thanks very much.
0: All right,
1: much.
0: Leon, look forward to it then. Bye-bye.
1: Cheers. Tim the Yowie Man, you can always, of course, read all of Tim's latest adventures in the pages of the Canberra Times. 10 to 5 now.
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3: News on the referees front. Ashley Clyde is understood to have been demoted after somehow failing to penalise Newcastle's Tyson Frizzell for the year's most blatant escort, which could have sent that Warriors Knights game into Golden Point. You cannot get those decisions wrong at this time of year. How do they all miss it?
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10: Here's another look at your latest Canberra traffic in Mitchell, Gungahlin Drive. Moderate delays near Wells Station Drive with an accident reported. Griffith, Canberra Avenue at the Sturt Avenue roundabout. There's been a low intensity accident reported there. And another at Warramanga, Hindmarsh Drive at Namajira Drive. 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That's your latest Canberra traffic.
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1: Well, it's about 6 minutes to five now. The so-called breach or hack of Medicare last week is still the subject of much discussion, as we touched upon a little bit earlier when we were talking about federal politics. Of course, a Senate committee has called upon the CEO of both OpenAI and Anthropic to come to Australia and appear before the Senate committee. Now, that's obviously not going to happen because they got better things to do and the Australian Senate has no power to compel them. But people do have significant concerns about artificial intelligence and what it might mean for all of us. First of all, in terms of the so-called Medicare hack, there's a significant number of experts that are suggesting the government has somewhat overstated the issue. Okay. Apparently, the Medicare website involved wasn't actually intended to be all that secure in the first place. According to experts, the code that underwrites the website was actually designed in such a way that it would release data to anyone with the skills to request it, even though that data was not necessarily publicly available via the front end of the website, if you know what I mean. So it's there, but you can't access it immediately by just going to the website and looking for it. But apparently, the website itself was not designed in such a way that it was all that secure. And apparently, it was set up to allow data to be released for those who had the skills to seek it out. Paul Bassett, the co-founder of Seek, has said that the claim from the Prime Minister that an AI agent has infiltrated an Australian government website may be somewhat overstated. Paul Bassett said the government clearly wanted to get onto the front foot to seize the initiative in relation to how AI is regulated, but as the facts have emerged over the last few days, it looks like there's been a bit of an overreach. There's no question about that. Scott Farquhar, the co-founder of Atlassian, has also had things to say. He's circulated the article that argued the site had made the data accessible. A person connected with another tech firm, Canva, reposted a meme declaring that OpenAI accessed unindexed but publicly available files. So there's some question as to whether or not it actually was a breach in the accepted sense. Why would the government be making mountains out of molehills? I wonder.
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18: Got an overnight low of 2, mostly sunny tomorrow, 21. From the Capital Radio Newsroom, good afternoon, I'm Jeff Tyler. The federal government says higher superannuation and investment returns have delivered a welcome boost to its coffers. This year's final budget figures reveal the underlying deficit is roughly $6 billion, lower than predicted in May. It was initially thought that high commodity prices drove the windfall revenue. Treasurer Jim Chalmers says the broader economy is strong and has helped deliver the improvement.
19: Our responsible economic management has given us one of the strongest budgets in the G20. We have much, much lower debt to GDP than the major advanced economy.
18: A woman has died south of Canberra after being hit by a vehicle. On Saturday, emergency services were called to a stretch of the Monaro Highway around 6:30 in the evening. The woman died at the scene. Member for Monaro, Steve Wan, says the incident is an awful tragedy.
20: It was a tragic start to the school holidays. It's been an awful fatality on the road near Bredbo over the weekend, and I'm not sure of the entire circumstances yet, but a description I was given from the minister's office suggested that the person was trying to remove a dead kangaroo from the road and was hit by another car.
18: A local independent has sponsored a petition calling on the government to deliver on their 7-year-old commitment to upgrade the heating system at Forest Primary. The Labor government said they would replace the outdated system as an election promise in 2019, but nothing has been done. Independent for Murrumbidgee, Fiona Carrick, says it's not good enough.
21: It breaks down. They have, around 500 students. They operate from 7:30 in the morning till 6 p.m. because they got before and after school care. They have school holiday programs. And if you don't have your heating working properly, It's pretty cool in the winter months at those times of the day.
18: And police in the UK have arrested five men near the RAF base in southwest England on suspicion of preparing a terrorist act. RAF Fairford has been used by the US military to carry out strikes on Iranian missile sites since the start of last year. A local farmer raised the alert after noticing three suspicious vehicles in the area in the dead of night. Director of Strategic Analysis Australia, Michael Schubert, Newbridge says it appears the attack was imminent.
0: It looks like this was close to an actual attack. It wasn't a few people, you know, in a garage making explosives disrupted early. They'd brought the improvised explosives close to the base and they were doing stuff with them late at night.
3: The latest finance report.
18: The ASX 200 is up 15 points to 8,679. Gold is selling at $4,179 an ounce. And one Aussie dollar is buying 70.21 US cents.
3: Sports update.
18: Well, the Lord Mayor of Newcastle says the entire city's thoughts are with Nathan Cleary as the Panthers star stares down a potentially long road to recovery following his side's prelim loss to the Knights as Newcastle fans celebrated their team's fairy tale journey from wooden spooners to grand finalists. Cleary was being rushed into surgery after suffering a horror leg break at the hands of Knights hooker Phoenix Crossland. Lord Mayor Gavin Morris says all Novocastrians can admire great players and great football teams.
22: And we admire the Cleary family, and on behalf of the city of Newcastle and the fans, I just want to send our thoughts out to the Clearys for what has occurred.
18: And the internationals will have to wait until the President's Cup comes to Melbourne in 2028 for a chance to finally beat the US, the Americans coming from behind to win on the final day. And that's the latest from the Capital Radio newsroom.
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10: Now let's check your latest Canberra traffic. Canberra Avenue, Phillip at Sturt Avenue, Wentworth Avenue. There's been a crash. Another Hindmarsh Drive at Warramanga closing in on Namatjira Drive. There's been an accident with heavy delays now developing northbound on William Hovell Drive just before you get to the Drake Brockman Drive turn off at Hawker. The Snooze Flash Sale is on now with 22.50% off an amazing range. Hurry, the Snooze Flash Sale must end Sunday. It's amazing what a little snooze can do. That's Canberra traffic.
23: 2CC weather. Alexander Watson Insulation. Canberra's cold. Your house doesn't have to be.
18: A top of 19 degrees, partly cloudy for Canberra today. Got an overnight low of 2, mostly sunny tomorrow, 21. On Wednesday, it's going to be a sunny day and a top of 25 degrees. Thursday will be partly cloudy and a top of 25.
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0: Well, good afternoon, and how the devil are you? Great to have you company today. Leon Delaney here with you. It's Canberra Live on 2CC, and it's your chance to have your say. Any topic, any time, all you need to do is call me up, 6255 1206. Send a text if you'd like, 0488 266 266, or email by going to the 2CC website, click on the feedback link, and tell me what's on your mind. I'll tell you what's on Mark's mind, who left a message a little bit earlier. Apparently, Mark from Downer said there's not enough support for the Chooks in Canberra. Mark from Downer, wash your mouth out with soap. Any support for the Roosters in Canberra is, well, any supporter is one supporter too many. Remember 2019 and the six again travesty. That was the last time the Roosters were playing in a grand final. So here's what all good Canberra residents and supporters of the Raiders need to be doing over the next week. Barracking for the Newcastle Knights. And hoping that the Knights can do to the Roosters what the Roosters do us 7 years ago. 8 minutes past five, thanks to Transport Canberra and City Services. Don't forget that Coppens Crossing Road remains closed in both directions between Holborough Avenue and Hazel Hawk Avenue. It closed earlier today and will remain closed until 6 p.m. Friday. And possibly, if required, it may remain closed through until the end of the weekend. Detours will be in place. You can find details on the Transport Canberra and City Services website. Don't forget also that tomorrow there will be temporary road closures and traffic delays in place in the afternoon between 3 p.m. and 7 p.m. for the National Police Remembrance Day March. Road closures will occur at Blackall Street between 3 p.m. and 5 p.m., Kings Avenue from 4 p.m. to 5 p.m. and Windery Drive from 4:30 p.m. until 7 p.m. All the details, once again, can be found on the Transport Canberra and City Services website. And yes, an important day for police officers around the nation with National Police Remembrance Day tomorrow. 9 minutes past five. Leader of the Canberra Liberals, Mark Parton, good afternoon.
1: Good day, mate. It's good to be here.
0: Well, thanks for joining us today. An important day tomorrow for police everywhere with Police Remembrance Day. So we have to remember those who have given their lives in the service of their communities over the years. It's a very important occasion, isn't it?
1: It is. And those of us who have jobs where people don't potentially confront us physically every day sometimes forget the reality of that gig, and so I certainly dip my hat to all those on the front line, because it can be hard yards and unexpected, and certainly those who've lost their lives, we need to pay respect to them.
0: Indeed. And while we're talking about police, that's the reason for our conversation today. The Chief Police Officer in the ACT, Scott Lee, has once again brought up the issue of anti-consorting laws. And I know that the ACT government is reluctant to embrace such a concept. In fact, they say it's against the requirements of the ACT Human Rights Act. What's your position?
1: Look, I think it's very clear that that's no longer a valid excuse, and you wonder who's in the ear of government and telling them that they can't do this. Canberra is the destination of choice for bikies to hold their annual meetings, and it's a considerable diversion of resources for our police because they are being required to babysit bikies whenever they come to the capital to hold their annual meetings, and they come here because it's illegal to do it anywhere else. They plot their criminal operations here, they recruit new members, and they put up videos basically saying how wonderful they are and come join us. And successive ACT chief police officers have indicated their support for anti-consorting laws, but Labor still refuses.
0: Okay, do anti-consorting laws actually work to stop crime? Because what they're targeting is everyday activity. It's not a crime to have a meeting. It's not a crime to go to a birthday party. It's not a crime to wear a particular type of piece of clothing until all of a sudden we've decided to legislate to say that it is. These things don't actually address the root cause, which is the crime, do they?
1: No, look, in essence, you're correct, but it's all linked. And the fact that we are now the destination of choice for those criminal bikie gangs to come and hold their annual meetings is a sad indictment on the capital. I think that we have had an explosion of OMCGs in the ACT in recent years. I think there's now five of them that operate out of here. And, we I just can't see why you would choose for the territory to become a beacon of opportunity for outlaw motorcycle gangs seeking to engage in criminal activity, peddle their illicit trades and recruit members to their movement. We shouldn't be doing it here in Canberra at the expense of hardworking Canberra families.
0: Okay, but the point is that those criminal activities are criminal, whether you have anti-consorting laws or not, whether you have laws against the display of regalia or not. It's the criminal activity that needs to be targeted, and regardless of whether they're wearing a patched jacket or whether they're gathering in numbers, it's still the criminal activity. If we pass laws like this, don't we run the risk of simply driving that activity underground, and it's even less visible but still just as dangerous?
1: I think we'd actually end up getting, you know, we'd stop this scenario where they choose us to be their destination, their meeting destination. There's a good solid reason why these laws are in place in every other jurisdiction. They should be in place here. And from our perspective, this is about the safety of Canberrans and Canberra families.
0: All right. Now, of course, earlier today I spoke with your colleague, the Shadow Treasurer Ed Cox, about a number of things. The issue, of course, of the burgeoning debt here in the ACT was one of the things that we spoke about, and budget honesty, or the lack thereof, it was one of the things that we spoke about. I've got to say the main thing we were talking about, though, was the GST carve-up. Now,
1: yep.
0: Chris
1: yep.
0: Steele is right to be concerned about that, isn't he?
1: Look, I think he is right to be concerned about it, and I guess we should be seeking assistance wherever we can get it. You know, I don't want to paint us in the light of the beggar sitting on the street corner asking for money from everyone, but that's almost where we are. And you know, I think that if indeed there could be a more equitable arrangement, we wouldn't say no.
0: And I also spoke to the former Chief Minister, Gary Humphries, about Nick Tyrrell's suggestion that we could have a directly elected Chief Minister, and that Chief Minister would be able to appoint non-members of the Legislative Assembly to be ministers. It sounds like a radical idea, but would you embrace it?
1: Look, we're not on the same page, and I've certainly made that clear to Nick. You know, I mean, obviously everyone's got a right to have a view when it comes to these discussions about the governance of the territory, but it's not a view that's shared by certainly the parliamentary team of the Canberra Liberals, and it's my understanding not by the division either.
0: Mark, thanks very much for your time today.
1: Thanks, mate.
0: Thank you. Mark Parton, the leader of the Canberra Liberals. It's around about 5:15 from the 2CC newsroom. It's the one and very only Jeff Tyler.
2: Thank you, Leon. Hello to your listeners. A man accused of attacking two young children in the Balconnen Mall has been granted bail in the ACT Magistrates Court earlier today. Police allege the 18-year-old man approached the children in August, knocking them over and kicking one. He's been charged with common assault and assault occasioning actual bodily harm. The matter returns to court in October. A 30-year-old man is before the courts after he allegedly produced a replica firearm on a bus on the weekend. Police allege the man boarded a bus in Balconnen on Saturday before approaching other passengers and producing the replica weapon. Not a great idea. Not a great thing to do in public either. He was arrested and officers searched his belongings, finding two replica firearms. And also, ACT police are asking for assistance to locate missing teenager Holly Lane. Holly hasn't been seen or heard from since Sunday afternoon in Banks. She's described as Caucasian in appearance, slim build, fair freckled complexion, brown hair, blue eyes. Last seen wearing a grey hoodie, black tracksuit and black shoes. If anyone has information, please call 131 444. I'll have those three stories plus a lot more at 6 o'clock.
0: I see you couldn't make up your mind this morning as to whether you should wear a Newcastle Knights jersey or a Brisbane Lions jersey. So you've gone with neither.
2: No.
0: Plain black.
2: I've got a soft spot for the Brisbane Lions because of their link with Fitzroy. Okay.
0: Yes.
2: So I'm a Carlton supporter and my nana used to walk me through the Fitzroy Gardens a lot, so it's a nice part of the world. And my link with the Knights, I think the only link with the Knights is our new general manager, which is Gavin is a mad Knights fan.
0: He's a huge fan of the Knights,
2: I have worked with Matthew Johns.
0: Okay,
2: and,
0: there you go.
2: And Joey as well.
0: There you go.
2: Both great blokes. And I know that they were around 25 years ago and playing for the Knights. It was the last time that they were actually in the when they won it.
0: Yeah, I think it's just a great story for the Newcastle Knights. They've come back from the depths last year to be in the grand final this year. It's a magnificent story. It's a great story.
2: Yeah.
0: And now they've got the opportunity to absolutely kick the Roosters in the backside, which the Roosters deserve.
2: Well, they're in the big dance, and that's half of it. So they've got a red hot crack now, and talk about a fairy tale for Justin Holbrook as well.
0: Yeah.
2: He was undermined, I guess you could say, at previous footy clubs, and now he's taken the Knights from wooden spooners to grand finals. So
0: vindication.
2: Go the Knights.
0: Absolutely, go the Knights. Thanks very much. Jeff Tyler from the 2CC newsroom, 18 past five now.
3: 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The Roosters versus the Knights. The 2026 NRL Grand Final. 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
12: Checking out again your latest Canberra traffic and sorting out accidents all over town this afternoon, including a busy William Hovell Drive Hawker. Griffiths Canberra Avenue at the Sturt Avenue roundabout, Warramanga's Hyde Marsh Drive between Ainsworth Street and Nambajira Drive, and Mitchell's Gungahlin Drive at Wells Station Drive. 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
0: At the Bureau with all the details, G1 Park, good afternoon.
13: Good afternoon, Leon.
0: Well, it's nice and sunny at the moment and, look, it's not looking too terrible at all.
13: Yes, that's right. Currently, Canberra is people in Canberra are enjoying beautiful and sunny sky with mild temperatures currently at 15 degrees, and it looks like this dry and sunny weather looks set to continue for tomorrow and into Wednesday and through to Thursday under the influence of a high-pressure system entering the Tasman Sea by tonight or early tomorrow morning. And under this system and clear sky, it will be cold in the morning tomorrow as we expect the minimum temperatures to drop down to 2 degrees in the morning, but the daytime temperatures will be in the increasing trend over the coming days. So Tuesday, the maximum temperatures will be at 21 degrees, but rising to 25 degrees by Wednesday and Thursday under the influence of the warm north to northwesterly air stream brought by this high-pressure system. And also, the high will be driving moderate to fresh northwesterly air streams as well over the coming days as well. Then looks like we may see rain developing on Friday as a trough system moves across both New South Wales and ACT. And with that, we may see some moderate totals with this rain-bearing system. So currently, we are forecasting the rainfall range about 5 to 20 millimeters of ranges for Friday. And there is potential for getting some follow-up rainfall during the weekend as well, although the uncertainty is pretty high for the weekend's condition.
0: Fantastic. Thanks very much for the update.
13: My pleasure.
0: G1 Park at the Bureau with the very latest on the weather.
3: 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Canberra's number one for news, opinion and entertainment. 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On 2CC.
0: 24 past five, the Reserve Bank of Australia's Monetary Policy Board is meeting today and tomorrow. And the chair will be announcing the decision of that board meeting tomorrow afternoon at 2:30. But just about every man and his dog is forecasting there will be an increase to interest rates tomorrow. Canberra Business Chamber says, well, it's small businesses that are likely to be hardest hit by more increases in interest rates. The CEO of the Canberra Business Chamber, Greg Harford, good afternoon.
14: Good afternoon.
0: Thanks for joining us today. Look, we all know the interest increase is coming tomorrow. What is the likely impact on businesses?
14: Look, there's a couple of impacts, Leon, and I guess the first thing I'd kind of want to talk about is that many businesses have debt themselves. You know, a lot of business owners have put a mortgage on their house in order to buy a business. So, there's an extra direct cost to small businesses if interest rates go up. But the bigger impact overall is that consumers will be hit in the pocket yet again on top of everything else that they're being hit with at the moment, including petrol prices. And that will mean that they're less likely to be going out and spending and focusing much more on really essential items that they need. So, if interest rates go up again, and I hope they won't, but I kind of think probably they will, we'll probably see a bit of a further dampening off of customer demand and extra costs for business.
0: Yeah, so it's a double-edged sword there. It's a double whammy for business operators. Lower revenue from customers spending less, but higher costs, not only on the debt they might have, but all of those other input costs, like the petrol prices that you just mentioned. Businesses also have to buy fuel and other supplies. It's almost a no escape scenario, isn't it?
14: Look, it's certainly pretty grim out there at the moment, Leon, and people I talk to are saying that they think it's kind of the worst that they've seen the economy or certainly business sentiment in a very long time, if not ever. Businesses are hurting, households are hurting, there's a whole lot of other factors going on there as well, of course, because the federal government is making some people redundant and laying off workers. It's cutting down on consultancy spending, which has a big impact on the Canberra economy as well. So there's a whole range of things going on, which certainly make a pretty challenging time.
0: Okay, fingers crossed we get some sort of more positive news tomorrow, but it's highly unlikely. The concern a lot of people are having, though, is that if the Reserve Bank goes too far with interest rate increases, it could prompt or trigger some sort of recession and an explosion of unemployment, which is obviously bad for everybody.
14: Well, I think that's right, and we're probably precariously close to that, I think, Leon. You know, unemployment numbers around the country are starting to tick upwards. People aren't spending, consumers are hurting, and if interest rates go too high, you will find that people are forced to seriously scale back, not just to set, you know, luxury spending, but also their everyday essential spending, and that really will put the dampers on the economy, and we really want to avoid that.
0: We certainly do. Greg, thanks very much for your time today.
14: Thank you.
0: Greg Harford, the CEO of the Canberra Business Chamber. It's 28 past five, and a news update is coming along in just a couple of minutes on 2CC.
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2: Got an overnight low of 2, mostly sunny tomorrow, 21. From the Capital Radio Newsroom, good afternoon, I'm Jeff Tyler. The federal government says higher superannuation and investment returns have delivered a welcome boost to its coffers. This year's final budget figures reveal the underlying deficit is roughly $6 billion, lower than predicted in May. It was initially thought that high commodity prices drove the windfall revenue. Treasurer Jim Chalmers says the broader economy is strong and has helped deliver the improvements.
3: Our responsible economic management has given us one of the strongest budgets in the G20. We have much, much lower debt to GDP than the major advanced economy.
2: A woman has died south of Canberra after being hit by a vehicle. On Saturday, emergency services were called to a stretch of the Monaro Highway. Around 6:30 in the evening, the woman died at the scene. Member for Monaro, Steve Wan, says the incident is an awful tragedy.
4: It was a tragic start to the school holidays. It's been an awful fatality on the road near Bredbo over the weekend, and I'm not sure of the entire circumstances yet, but a description I was given from the Minister's office suggested that the person was trying to remove a dead kangaroo from the road and was hit by another car.
2: A local independent has sponsored a petition calling on the government to deliver on their 7-year-old commitment to upgrade the heating system at Forest Primary. The Labor government said they would replace the outdated system as an election promise in 2019, but nothing has been done. Independent for Murrumbidgee, Fiona Carrick, says it's not good enough.
5: It breaks down. They have, you know, around 500 students. They operate from 7:30 in the morning till 6 p.m. because they got before and after school care. They have school holiday programs. And if you don't have your heating working properly, it's pretty cool in the winter months at those times of the day.
2: And police in the UK have arrested 5 men near the RAF base in southwest England on suspicion of preparing a terrorist act. RAF Fairford has been used by the US military to carry out strikes on Iranian missile sites since the start of last year. A local farmer raised the alert after noticing 3 suspicious vehicles in the area in the dead of night. Director of Strategic Analysis Australia, Michael Shoebridge, says it appears the attack was imminent.
6: It looks like this was close to an actual attack. It wasn't a few people, you know, in a garage making explosives disrupted early. They'd brought the improvised explosives close to the base and they were doing stuff with them late at night.
2: Sports update. Well, the Lord Mayor of Newcastle says the entire city's thoughts are with Nathan Cleary as the Panthers

0: Cleary family. And on behalf of the city of Newcastle and the fans, I just want to send our thoughts out to the Clearys for what has occurred.
1: And the internationals will have to wait until the President's Cup comes to Melbourne in 2028 for a chance to finally beat the US, the Americans coming from behind to win on the final day. And that's the latest from the Capital Radio newsroom.
2: 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Alexander Watson Insulation. Canberra's cold. Your house doesn't have to be.
1: Got an overnight low of 2, mostly sunny tomorrow, a top of 21. Wednesday, sunny and a top of 25 degrees. Thursday, partly cloudy and a top of 25. Friday, showers and a top of 21 degrees.
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8: Chief Investment Officer at the Motley Fool, Mr. Scott Phillips, good afternoon.
9: Leon, good afternoon.
8: Well, after the disappointment of last week, we've landed in the green today.
9: Yes, only just, but we'll take it. In fact, the 200 did pretty well. The broader All Ords are a little more sanguine, but still in positive territory. So 2 from 2, the ASX 200 up 0.17%. The All Ords up 0.06%, 8,551 points.
8: Okay, big winners today. Who were the biggest?
9: Quite a lot in the top and bottoms, actually. Northern Star Resources did best today with a 6.2% gain. Ingenia Communities behind that with a 5.7% lift. Then a decent drop to 2.8%. The increase for CSL. Suncorp up 2.7%. And Macquarie Group gained 2.3%.
8: However, there were some that were sadly pointed in the wrong direction. Who were they?
9: Yeah, a couple in double figures too. Karoon Energy fell 12.9% and Minerals 260 down 10.7%. Then a 6.5% drop for Electro Optics Systems. Sunrise Energy lost 6.3% and Orobana Minerals fell 6.2%.
8: Okay, our biggest winner today, Northern Star, might have had something to do with a takeover bid.
9: Yeah, it's been kind of mooted and it's been around the place for a little while, actually. So it's kind of one of those stories that, ideally you want to see these things come to fruition more quickly. But yes, an unsolicited bid that's actually knocked back. But that's kind of the point, right? This is the dance that companies always do very, very rarely, unless you get a very good deal. It's the usual playbook. Company makes a bid. Directors of the company that is being targeted say, no, that's not enough. And what they're trying to do is get another bid out from the bidder, and maybe there'll be a deal done. So this is kind of one of those stories. Yes, the takeover was knocked back, but to use the horrible jargon, this puts the company in play. In other words, maybe there'll be another person come and bid, or maybe the bidder will offer a few more dollars. And that's kind of why we saw what we saw. So that's the story. South African mining company Goldfields was the business that is apparently reportedly bidding for Northern Star. Yes, doesn't quite get the deal done. Maybe more happens. Investors are betting on that being the case.
8: Indeed. Now, this time tomorrow, have a guess what we'll be talking about.
9: Wouldn't be interest rates, would it?
8: Might be.
9: might be. Yeah, big one for us tomorrow. Strange timing too. We might talk about this tomorrow.

0: tomorrow, but the inflation numbers come out on Wednesday. So the idea is the RBA making a decision less than 24 hours before the actual updated inflation price numbers come out is a little bit strange. But that's the way the calendar fell, so that's what they're doing. And yes, they've got some big decisions to make. They had the first half of their meeting today, by the way, two half days, half a day Monday, half a day Tuesday, and they release the announcement at 2:30 Canberra time tomorrow. So we'll see how that plays out. Every man and his dog expecting a rate increase based on the inflation numbers we've just seen. And in fact, our forecast for Wednesday's inflation numbers say we might go from 3.5% to 4%. And that's kind of what the thinking has been. The Reserve's been very clear. Speeches by the governor, deputy governor, assistant governor over the past 2 weeks, effectively saying words to the effect of their favourite phrase, which is risks to the upside are materialising for inflation. In other words, we thought it might get worse. We hope it didn't, but now it's probably going to. And that if they do increase rates, we'll likely be the reason they do it.
1: So how's the Aussie dollar?
0: It is down about 0.2%, back pretty close to 70 cents again, 70.15 US cents.
1: Have a wonderful afternoon and fingers crossed for good news tomorrow. Thanks very much.
0: Cross them very tightly, Leon, because I don't think we're going to get what we want, but we'll see how we go.
1: Indeed. Scott Phillips, Chief Investment Officer from The Motley Fool with All Today's Finance.
2: 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Canberra Live with Leon Delaney on 2CC.
1: Well, it's about 20 to 6 now. Steve, how can I help you?
3: G'day, Leon. I wanted to tell you a really big secret that no one should ever know about.
1: Really?
3: I'm not a finance person, but putting up the interest rates is absolutely inflationary. Of course it's going to increase inflation.
1: Right. Okay, now, hang on. Reams of paper have been written about this very topic. Steve, what's your line of reasoning? Why do you believe increasing interest rates will only add to inflation?
3: Well, straight away, let's go with business loans. Their interest rates go up. They're going to pass that on to the customers, aren't they? They're passing on the customers by higher goods or services, whatever. That's called inflation. People who don't even necessarily run a business, they might even work for the public sector, the public service. They stop spending money, and then and people who are in the private sector rely on that money coming in now don't get it, so they're putting up prices again to cover their losses.
1: Potentially, but the thing is that some people believe that interest rate increases are inflationary because it makes it more expensive to pay off your mortgage. And of course, the reality is that when they calculate inflation, the cost of a mortgage is not included. If it was, then yes, it would result in a bigger inflation figure. But the point is that in theory, higher interest rates are supposed to remove the opportunity for people to spend the money elsewhere, which would be inflationary, demand-driven inflation, as they call it. The problem with what's going on at the moment is that our inflation is not being driven by demand at all. It's being driven by a war on the other side of the world. No matter what the Reserve Bank does, inflation's still going up.
3: That's right. So what, I don't understand why when fuel prices are going up, I mean, they've gone up, what, 30%, 40%?
1: Yeah, and more.
3: So we've got less money to pay on our mortgage.
1: Yeah.
3: We're on a struggle. How putting up a mortgage again is making things better for the economy?
1: Well, in theory, it's supposed to reduce inflation, and maybe long-term it does, but in the meantime, it hurts a lot of people along the way. That are already hurting and did not cause the inflation in the first place. So, Steve, I can't explain it any better than that. They're following economic theory, and okay, good luck to them, but it's going to be painful for most of us. Good on you,
3: Thank
1: Steve.
3: You. Why, when there's only about a third of people in Australia actually have a mortgage?
1: That's one of the problems with this particular approach.
3: Why are we getting attacked?
1: Because that's the only instrument the Reserve Bank has in order to address the problem. But you're quite right. For the people who own their home outright and don't have a mortgage, and that's about one third of people, this really has no impact on them. And in fact, for people that are self-funded retirees, don't have a mortgage and they have investments, higher interest rates are likely to mean they'll have higher income. So go figure.
3: It's not working, is it?
1: No, it's not working. All right.
3: We've got to come up with a different paradigm for economics in this
1: country. Yeah. We'll give it some thought and see what we can come up with. Steve, thanks very much for being part of the program today. It's about 16 to 6 now. The the Queanbeyan Palarang Regional Council is about to launch this year's Queanbeyan Arts Trail. It kicks off this weekend. Team leader for arts and heritage at the Queanbeyan Palarang Regional Council, Janita Byrne. Good afternoon. Thanks very much for joining
4: us. Good afternoon, Leon. Thanks for having me on.
1: It's a pleasure. So the Arts Trail over a series of weekends starts this weekend, I believe, in Braidwood. What's happening?
4: What's happening? Lots is happening. We've got 15 venues in beautiful old Braidwood that are showcasing arts and crafts and performance and music. It's just a wonderful time to be coming to Braidwood on purpose or to stop off if you're travelling on through to the coast.
1: Okay, what's the idea behind the Arts Trail?
4: Well, often artists, you know, sell works through galleries and at market stalls and, you know, sometimes in restaurants and cafes. And the original idea of the Arts Trail was to get the artists to open up their studios so that people could go and meet artists in their studios and see where they work and buy directly from the artists. Sort of cutting out that commission so that the artists would get more money into their pockets for their hard-earned creativity output. And so we have a variety of studios open that aren't normally open, but we've also got performers doing performances that in places like they wouldn't normally, like we've got one happening in the Braidwood Museum on Saturday night.
1: Fantastic. Now, Braidwood is first cab off the rank, but then the following weekend it's Bungendore's turn. What's happening there?
4: Oh, yes, but we've just got to mention Captain's Flat.
1: Oh, do so we? What's happening at Captain's Flat?
4: So on Saturday the 3rd, they're having the blessing of the bikes. So the owners, or the current owners of the famous Captain's Flat Hotel, decided to have this event to attract visitors to Captain's Flat and enjoy its wonderful famous hotel. And they thought they get a lot of bike riders come and visit the hotel and stay over because it's a great ride from multiple places and it's a gorgeous little place. And so they decided to do this unusual thing where you bless the bikes to keep the riders safe.
1: Sensational. Okay, on to Bungendore, the 10th and 11th. What's happening there?
4: Well, we've got galleries and studios open, but we've started a new initiative at the wineries in the hills above Bungendore. We are getting sculptors in and out amongst the vines. Not completely in amongst the vines, because there's a little bit of biosecurity control on some of those, but in and around the restaurants and the cellar tasting facilities, there will be sculptors exhibiting their works outdoors so that people can enjoy not only wine tasting, but some art in the paddock beside the venues.
1: Fantastic. And then, of course, the big weekend on the 17th and 18th, the festivities come to Queanbeyan proper, don't they?
4: They do. And it's the 20th anniversary of the Arts Trail in Queanbeyan. All those years ago, you know, for some people it's a long time, 20 years. For some people it's just a blink of the eye.
1: Yeah, it's just the other day, yeah.
4: Yes. So we've got 18 venues in Queanbeyan. It is ranging from open studios of some of our masterclass people who have studios in Queanbeyan who normally, you know, ferret away making glass. They're opening up their studios to sell and exhibit direct to the public. We've also got our State Heritage listed gallery at Ruston House Art Centre, which has three artists on display. They've got, and they will be having artist talks there and demonstrations and even community singing at that beautiful venue in Queanbeyan. We've also got the Queanbeyan Art Society, who have their rooms extended opening times for their rooms, and they'll be doing a variety of things of exhibition openings, having music in the gardens beside the new. There's 18 things. I can't.
1: Yeah, there's a lot to take in, Janita, but of course, I presume there's plenty of information on the QPRC website, is there?
4: Well, yes. So you can link through from the QPRC website, or you can just go directly to our Treasure Trail website, which is our tourism information website. So just do a Google search of, you know, either just Queanbeyan Arts Trail or Bungendore Arts Trail, and you will get the prompts of exactly where to go.
1: Fantastic. Thanks very much for chatting today.
4: No problem. Thank you, Leon.
1: Thank you. Janita Byrne, the team leader for Arts and Heritage at the Queanbeyan Palarang Regional Council. 11 minutes to 6 now.
2: 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The intergenerational report handed down by the Treasury. Some of the reporting points out that the federal budget remains in deficit for another 40 years. Population will be older and smaller compared with forecasts in the last report just a few years back. And how about this? The report shows the Australian economy growing at its slowest sustained rate since World War II. Money News, weeknights from 7 on 2CC.
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17: As we look again at your latest Canberra traffic, Phillip Hyde Mars Drive clearing up from an accident near Ainsworth Street. Another from Hawker, William Hovell Drive, before you get to Drake Brockman Drive and Griffiths Canberra Avenue at Sturt Avenue. 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
1: 7 minutes to six. Now, text message in from Dave. The easy answer to stop the outlaw motorcycle gangs is just use the same laws and processes that New South Wales uses. Stop trying to reinvent the wheel, Canberra. Thank you, Dave, for your comments on that topic. It's about 7 minutes to six. It is the 28th day of September today, and it is the birthday today of US actor Jeffrey Jones. He's turning 80. He was the headmaster in Ferris Bueller's Day Off. Ah, that guy. Bob Carr, the former New South Wales Premier and also Federal Foreign Minister, he's turning 79 today. Aussie actor Naomi Watts, he's turning 58 today. Mika Häkkinen, Finnish Formula One driver, believe it or not, is 58 today. Tell you what, time marches on, doesn't it? And Shane Webke is turning 52 today, former Brisbane Broncos rugby league player. It was also on this date in 2024, just 2 years ago, that the world lost US singer, songwriter and actor Kris Kristofferson at the age of 88.

0: yourself, Reverend.
1: Chris Christopherson and Jesus Was a Capricorn. The song is about 50-odd years old, and yet somehow it's still more relevant than ever. Chris Christopherson sadly passed away on this date 2 years ago in 2024 at the age of 88. Singer, songwriter and actor, who was in a lot of movies. He was also responsible for writing a lot of songs. You'd probably think the best known song would have been Me and Bobby McGee. Yeah, he wrote that one. That's it from me today. Coming up next, it's Sports Today. All being well, I'll be back again tomorrow at the usual time, straight after the 3 o'clock news. Hopefully you can join me then. Until then, look after yourself, but more importantly, let's remember to look after each other. In the end, that's all we ever really have.

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2: Got an overnight low of 2, mostly sunny tomorrow, 21. From the Capital Radio Newsroom, good evening, I'm Jeff Tyler. The opposition claims the federal government is on verge of becoming the highest taxing in history. The final budget outcome shows the underlying deficit is $6 billion, lower for the last financial year. But the improvement has mainly been driven by a spike in tax receipts, especially from the superannuation system. Shadow Treasurer Tim Wilson says Labor has lost control of the economy.
3: This government is now on the precipice or on the verge of becoming the highest taxing government in Australian history. And we also know they're addicted to spending and that it isn't going to slow down.
2: The ACT's chief police officer has publicly backed the introduction of anti-consorting laws. James Wybrow explains.
4: Scott Lee has told the ABC outlaw motorcycle gangs are growing in the ACT and believes the territory needs to implement the laws to crack down on their activity. Already in effect across the country, the laws make it a crime for a person to continue to associate or communicate with at least two people who have previously been convicted of an indictable offence after receiving an official police warning. Lee told the broadcaster the benefits are seen in other jurisdictions and they have the ability to disrupt associations, but emphasised they don't prevent outlaw motorcycle gangs from meeting in public and are not a magical cure-all. The ACT government recently introduced a ban on gang colours and patches, but has repeatedly argued anti-consorting laws conflict with the ACT Human Rights Act. James Wybrow, Capital Radio News.
2: Canberrans are being invited to join the calls for the Commonwealth to conduct a broad review of the ACT's system of self-government. The Liberal Senate candidate for the ACT is leading the push, launching the Our CBR, Our Choice campaign to build community support for an overhaul of the self-government system. Nick Tyrrell says along with the review of the self-government ACT, there's a few other ideas he's proposing.
5: Popularly elected chief minister, so everyone gets a vote in the whole territory, but then the chief minister can draw on the expertise that exists in a community to fill out those portfolios, just like in France as well. It's not just America. In Sweden and Norway, for example, their ministers don't sit in the parliament either. So that's, you know, not particularly crazy off the chart.
2: The Prime Minister has received an update on a major AI cyber attack as investigations into the incident continue. An OpenAI non-human agent managed to access unauthorised data from our four government websites. Labor has threatened criminal charges against the tech giant. The opposition argues the breach has exposed Australia's cyber vulnerabilities. And temporary road closures will be in place tomorrow for the National Police Remembrance Day march near the memorial. Traffic controllers and police will be on site to help manage traffic movements and maintain access where possible.
6: Sports update.
2: Well, the sickening leg fracture suffered by Nathan Cleary is having an impact right across the NRL. The Panthers champion has had surgery and will be put out of action for 6 months. Roosters rival Daly Cherry Evans says his thoughts went straight to Cleary's dad, Ivan.
7: Obviously, I feel bad for him, but as a parent, I can't imagine how his dad sat up in the box and had to coach a footy side after you watch your son go down like that.
2: Knights hooker Phoenix Crossland has been referred directly to the judiciary for the tackle charged with dangerous contact. And NRL officials will review Raiders women's coach Daryl Borthwick's explosive post-match press conference for a possible breach. That's the latest from the Capital Radio newsroom.
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9: Checking your latest Canberra traffic, and as night begins to fall, this past half hour there's been accident activity at Hawker, William Hovell Drive before Drake Brockman Drive, and Mitchell Gungarland Drive near Wells Station Drive. 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
8: 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Alexander Watson Insulation. Canberra's cold. Your house doesn't have to be.
2: Got an overnight low of 2, mostly sunny tomorrow, a top of 21. Wednesday, sunny and a top of 25 degrees. Thursday, partly cloudy and a top of 25. Friday, showers and a top of 21 degrees.
8: Canberra's news leader is 2CC.
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17: Oh, yeah, bring it on. NRL Grand Final week is here. The Roosters up against the Knights. Let the countdown begin for Sunday night. Thanks for joining me on Sports Today after what was one of the most amazing weekends in sport I can remember. I need a five-hour show to get through everything we need to talk about. Absolutely incredible scenes with the Knights' epic win over the Panthers, a remarkable AFL three-peat for the Brisbane Lions, and also last night's win by the Wallabies over world champion South Africa. Not to mention the Socceroos' impressive 1-1 draw with Brazil on Friday night. We'll try and get through all those hot topics for you. We'll do our best. Love you to be part of it. 131873 is the number. 0460 873 873 is the text line. Or you can email 2GB and 4BC. Well, are we witnessing one of sport's true fairy tales? Last year's Wooden Spooners, the Newcastle Knights, now just 80 minutes away from a premiership. They beat the powerhouse Panthers 22-14 in front of a pro Knights crowd of 57,000 at a Coors Stadium. That's despite only having 12 players for 44 minutes after the send-off of Phoenix Crossland. They'll take on the Roosters Sunday night at a Coors, and leading the charge will be Sandon Smith, who was absolutely sensational in that win over the Panthers. Two tries, some crucial tackles, try assist, best game he's played. And guess what? Smith was let go by the Roosters last season when he fell down the halves pecking order. We love a great grand final storyline, and that is a beauty. Helping me kick off grand final week will be premiership winner Mark Spud Carroll. Now, Spud knows all too well about Newcastle fairy tales. It's going to hurt the big fella. Hopefully he doesn't bash me, but I'll have to ask him about the 1997 grand final and the Knights' fairy tale win on that occasion over his Seagulls. Shortly, we'll also cross to the official grand final launch at Campbell's Cove on Sydney Harbour, which is happening as we speak. We will be chatting with injured Knights star Dylan Brown. There is a downside, of course, for the Knights. The send-off of Phoenix Crossland for a hip-drop tackle. It resulted in that sickening double compound leg fracture for Nathan Cleary. Devastating injury for the champion halfback. Must have been so tough for Dad Ivan to sit up there in the coach's box watching that. Ivan later came clean, actually, on Nathan's foot injury from the qualifying final, and yep, broken foot. So tough times for Nathan there. Crossland has been charged with dangerous contact. He's been referred straight to the judiciary. Look, if anyone deserves to play in a grand final for Newcastle, it is Phoenix Crossland. He's busted his backside to get that side off the bottom of the ladder, but unfortunately, barring a miracle, he will not be there Sunday night. I think he'd be copping a minimum of four matches for that tackle. The Knights, they are the feel-good story, no doubt, but there are two teams in this grand final, and the Roosters, they demolished the Dolphins on Friday night. It was a Finns fry-up. Forget 36-20, that score flattered the Dolphins. Sam Walker, he was sensational in his return from injury, and what about Marky Bark? What can you say about this guy? What can't he do? We'll unpack all those issues with Spud very shortly. The grand final is officially a sellout, although there have been issues with allocation, with claims Knights fans didn't get a fair crack. We'll keep an eye on that for you. Also coming up, the judiciary report for Brighton's lawyers. In AFL, the Lions, they are celebrating their third straight AFL flag. That amazing comeback win over Fremantle, that was absolute top-shelf sporting theatre. We'll talk more about that later. I'll also play you my chat with Lions legend Marcus Ashcroft, whose sons Will and Levi played starring roles for the Lions on Saturday at the G. Adam Hall's with you this Monday, the 28th of September. Welcome to Sports Today. Well, as you can tell, plenty to get through, and I've got some help with me, Spud Carroll. Hello, Spud.
15: Evening, Adam. What a great weekend, especially yesterday, the amazing moments we had in that game. There was some great, but also some awful. One, the injury to Nathan, absolutely horrific. But I just think the smarts at the other number, seventh, Sandon Smith, quick tap, try. The Newcastle side playing with 12 men, they seem to be playing better. They seem to work on the inside for their mates, and mate, they're in it.
17: Just on the fact that they seem to outplay Penrith with 12 players against 13. Yeah. In fact, they won the second half 16-0. Incredibly brave. But also, I think they benefited from the fact that they had a player sent off, Jacob Saifidi, against the Warriors only a few weeks ago. They had that recent experience in playing with 12 men. And you'll remember, Spud, in that game, they really pushed the Warriors all the way. So I think they had that in the back of their minds. They also, the wet weather makes it hard, even if you've got the overlap to move the ball around. That worked against the Panthers. And I think just missing Nathan Cleary was the most obvious one.
15: Yeah, they certainly look rudderless without Nathan out there. All the other boys tried hard, but I think Newcastle should be high in confidence, but also, you know, congratulated what they've done. They've come from the bottom eight. Now there's an opportunity now to, you know, I get very envious this time of year and jealous. I wish I was still out there at the age of 59 playing a grand final, but what a week these guys have got ahead of them.
17: Oh, mate, it's the best time of year, isn't it? Look, and sorry to say it to Panthers fans, but I'm watching Vision on Nine News here of houses being painted red and blue in Newcastle. This is what I'm talking about. But I mean, I'm sorry to say this to Panthers fans, because your club has been absolutely amazing for the past 7 years. But it was the result just about everyone wanted to see yesterday. Everyone cheering home the Knights, because you could see how much it means to the people. They haven't been there for 25 years. Kalen Ponga's in tears. Matthew Johns on Fox League's in tears. I mean, they ignored train delays, traffic snarls on the M1, bad weather. They all did their best to get back to a core stadium. And there were hundreds of fans, Spud, waiting for them when they got back to Newcastle at like 10:30 at night. And they were staying there in pouring rain to welcome them home.
15: I'm so happy for the Knights supporters. They're the best in the game, Adam. Rain, hail, or even storms, as you said, 30,000 will turn up to the game. But, you know, just to come down from Newcastle, you know, they had dramas with the trains, the buses. Sid Fogg's killed it. Well done, mate. But I can't wait to see the emotion for the week. These guys have to take it in. I remember talking to the chief, and he said, mate, we just lapped it up. And it just, you know, grow an extra leg.
17: Well, let's have a listen now to their coach, who has to be coach of the year now after that result, Justin Holbrook. He's taken them from a wooden spoon to a grand final. Just an incredible achievement. Here he is straight after full time.
18: Just want to start by saying that's the best win in the history of rugby league. So many come down, train stopped, traffic jam, took them 4 hours to get here. And for you boys to deliver that performance is unbelievable. One bloke I thought had a huge second half, and that was Sandon Smith. to finish by saying it's pretty obvious. We are playing next Sunday.
17: That is so good. That is so good. They love Justin Holbrook. They, Spud, I was there for their last game last year in the final round. It was at Combank Stadium. They took on my Eels, and they were an absolute rabble. They had no spirit. They had no direction. Yep. They looked like a team who didn't want to be there. They lost 66-10. What he has done with that team, with largely the same squad, is just astounding.
15: Yeah, there was a story in the paper. He actually got his coaches to live together for a month to sort of get the spirit of what Newcastle are about. And then he knew straight away that they had something there. A lot of people didn't.
17: Yeah.
15: To make the top eight is a dream as a player, but then to win a grand final, mate, they're only one game away.
17: Yeah, it's amazing. It's amazing. And look, the other talking point, of course, is the horror leg injury, Spud, to Nathan Cleary, a double compound fracture in his left leg. Sickening sight. You can see the foot facing the wrong way. You can see the bone protruding through the sock. It was awful. Sorry if you're eating dinner.
15: Yeah.
17: A report in the Herald today is quoting medical staff saying it was like a bullet wound, the gash in the leg.
15: Wow.
17: And after this, of course, this was all after he was sitting on the bench to start the game because of that foot injury, which is far worse than what they led on. We suspected they were keeping it quiet, and so it proved. He had actually had a broken right foot. So he's been in the wars, but he has posted on social media,
15: yep.
17: Nathan Cleary, thankfully. He's got both thumbs up. He's in the Royal North Shore Hospital. He says, surgery done. Thank you so much to everyone that has reached out. The support has been unbelievable. Yesterday sucked, but it's all part of the journey. It's made me even more grateful for the people I have around me. I'll be back. There's no doubt he'll be back.
15: He'll be back.
17: Oh, what about the tackle, though? Phoenix Crossland sent off. I said earlier, there's no more deserving player for a grand final than Phoenix Crossland, but unfortunately he got this tackle wrong. What did you think of it?
15: Well, he's had priors, Adam. He's done this before, and it's just technique-wise, big man versus little man, but he just slides down, and to break someone's leg is plenty of pressure, and it had to be a send-off.
17: Yeah, look, I'm with you. I'm with you. I don't think referee Jared Sutton had any choice. It was an illegal tackle, and it's illegal, Spud, because it can cause serious injury, and we saw that there. The broken bone was literally sticking through the sock. There's no way a sin bin in those circumstances could have been warranted. It just couldn't happen.
15: No way in the world.
17: People say, oh, injuries shouldn't be taken into account, but when it's black and white like that, you can't blame Jared Sutton for the action he took. Imagine if he only gave Crossland 10 minutes in the sin bin, and Crossland comes back on, scores the winning try, while Cleary's in the back of an ambulance. There would have been an outcry.
15: Yeah, there certainly was, big and tall. But he went up high and then he slid down.
17: Mm.
15: Is it practice? As I said, he's had priors, and that's one guy who needs to certainly change his game.
17: Yeah, look, yes, other hip drop tackles have not been send offs. That's the first one for a send off. But you could say about high tackles as well. Not all high tackles are send off either. Jacob Saifidi from the Knights, he was sent off for a high tackle. No one complained about that. He didn't mean that either. It's just one of those things. You had such a bad injury, and it's an illegal tackle. I think the referees took the right action. But again, you know, I really like Phoenix Crossland, and I'd love to have seen him play Sunday night.
15: Yeah, it's a legal tackle. You've said that, Adam. You can't take anyone's head off. It's a legal tackle. Give him more than what it's worth. Give him 8 weeks. I guarantee you. Make it 10. Make it a big, big hit. They certainly will change their techniques.
17: Well, what do you think he should get for this, Phoenix?
15: 8 weeks. I think they're going to make a statement of this and say, we've had enough. We've had too many sort of... There was a couple on the weekend. I think Victor Radley did one, and he... because the guy got up.
17: Yep.
15: No penalty. I think it was a penalty, but there was no sort of, there might have been a fine of $1,000. What's $1,000 to these guys who are on plenty? Give it 10.
17: Yep. They need to crack down. That's the other thing. People have been saying, we need to get tough on these tackles. And when the referees do get tough, everyone starts whinging. So.
15: Yeah, but make the sentence long.
17: Yep.
15: Then you start thinking, give them 10 weeks.
17: Yep. Yep, well said, Spud. Okay, we need to get to a break. We've got plenty more on the other side here on Sports Today. Love to hear from you. Plenty of texts coming in. We'll get to those straight after this. Give us a call, though, 131873, or you can text 0460 873 873.
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9: Looking again at your latest Canberra traffic, and most of our afternoon accidents have been towed away. Hawker, still take care though on William Hubble Drive before Drake Brockman Drive, still heavy traffic in the area. And from late afternoon tomorrow, the National Police Remembrance Day March affecting all directions of Kings Avenue between King George Terrace and Wendery Drive. We all want our kids to be safe, but many aren't. 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That's Canberra traffic.
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17: Horsey and Spud Carroll with you this Monday evening on Sports Today. We've got Dylan Brown coming up very shortly. Stick around for that. Let's go to the open line now. We've got Dave calling in from Camden. G'day, Dave.
25: Hi, how you going?
15: Evening, mate.
17: Good, mate. What's going on?
25: Spud's right on the money. You've got to send a message to these players that you can't do these tackles. If you send a strong message out, the coaches will also get on board. If they start to lose a player for 8 to 10 weeks suspension, they'll fix their tackling method up.
15: Yeah, fully agree with you. Like I said, the last one was 4 weeks. That's a slap on the wrist. This guy is going to be out now for 6 to 9 months. Give him 10 weeks. Give him 12. Make a statement of it.
17: Yep.
25: That's exactly right. And you're a legend of the game too, Spud. So honoured to talk to you.
15: Thanks, Wayne.
17: Good on you, Dave. Thanks for the call, mate. There you go, Dave, backing up there. Spud on the text line. Gene says, hi, Most. Still wondering why Cleary came on early in the game when he was already unfit. I thought he looked pretty good, Gene, to be honest.
15: He had a sore foot or a broken foot.
17: Broken foot. He made a half break to start with and then...
15: he looked sharp, actually.
17: He did, yeah. Dave, the bus driver, this best time of year, AFLGF, NRLGF, NRLWGF, yeah. Bathurst 1000. Yeah, he loves his motorsport, Dave, the bus driver. Yeah, NRLW, actually, it is going to be a Roosters-Broncos grand final for the second year in a row. So the Roosters beat the Raiders 20-10, tough one in their prelim, and then the Broncos beat the Titans 20-8 after the Titans have won 10 games in a row. So that's a great win for the Broncos. Ali Brigginshaw, the Broncos legend, has a chance to go out on a high. So both Roosters teams, congratulations to the Chooks. They're there on grand final day, which is outstanding.
15: Yeah, really looking forward to some of the matchups, especially in the back set of Bradman Best against Robert Toyer.
17: Yeah.
15: Fantastic. Tedesco Ponga. Then you've got Sam Smith against Sam Walker. They're mates. We'll see. We'll see.
17: What do you think of Sam Walker's comeback against the Dolphins?
15: Incredible. The thing about what he has, he's got youth, okay, but the determination to come back from an injury like he had was absolutely phenomenal. But there's, I think there's a massive game here for Sam Walker. At the end of that game, the next day there's a Kangaroo selection.
17: Yeah.
15: We haven't got Nathan Cleary there. Sam Walker played Origin. He will play for Australia.
17: Yeah, that's right. It's a good point. Mitchell Moses might be in contention and Tom Dearden, but Sam Walker would be head and shoulders above those guys at the moment.
15: Well, years ago when they had Kangaroos sides picked after the grand finals, if you were a man of the match, you got picked ahead of someone else. So, good luck, Sam.
17: Hey, could a winger get Clive Churchill medal? Because Mark Nwanga Nitiwaza is just in sublime form. He is... the rugby league's going to miss him. Not just the Roosters. Rugby league's going to miss him enormously when he goes back to rugby. His performance against the Dolphins, 2 tries, 316 metres. He just did it all. He popped up everywhere. Just a phenomenon. I know rugby league always says, look, no player's irreplaceable. But I think in this case, he is irreplaceable. There's no one that can do what Mark Nwanga Nitiwaza can do.
15: Yeah, fully agree with you, Adam. I've got a bit of a man crush on him. I love his hair. But the way his athleticism is out of control. But he actually came from rugby union to our game. He then learnt our game and is now the best winger in the world. Defensively, usually with rugby union players, they can't defend. He's a great defender and he's going to be lost to the game, mate. He's gone to the other side again, that being the dark side.
17: Well, he's done plenty of freakish things on the footy field. What we need now from Marky Mark is a backflip. Stays in rugby league because that's where he's been playing his best footy. I hope when he goes across codes, the Wallabies know how to use him properly because you don't want to waste such a talent. We need to go to a break, Spud, though, because we've got Dylan Brown coming up on the other side.
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9: Adam Hawes and Mark Spud-Carroll with you this Monday evening on Sports Today. Well, the NRL's grand final week has officially been launched tonight at Campbell's Cove at the Rocks. Let's cross there now to speak with a man who'd love to be out there Sunday night. Injured Knights halfback Dylan Brown. Hey, Dill, Adam Hawes and Spud-Carroll with you. Thanks for your time.
10: Hey, boys. Thanks for having me.
9: Pleasure, mate. Hey, I want to ask you about the guy that's jumped into that number 7 jersey, Sandon Smith. What did you think of his game yesterday?
10: Oh, mate, that second half was ridiculous. He really stepped up, and I feel like there's definitely been some great things this year that Sandon's done. People have sort of just, you know, stripped it on the carpet, but he's been playing awesome. I feel like he's been the glue to this team, especially with all these injuries, and I'm just so happy for him at the moment.
11: Yeah, Dylan, Mark Carroll, mate. Firstly, I've got a two-pronged question. How's recovery going for yourself? And have you got any dirt on this young sensation in the front row, that being Cody Hopwood? I'm hearing he's strutting himself around. He wants to get the same haircut as the Chief.
10: rehab's good, bro. Thank you. I'm enjoying it. I get paid to get fit, so look, I'm in the luckiest job ever. So there's definitely some positives to it. He's the most humble kid you've ever met, so I don't know about that, but he's been awesome for us, mate. 20 years old doing the things he's doing is just ridiculous.
9: Yeah, Spud loves his front rowers, mate. Hey, the fans, they are going crazy for you guys. Do you think the boys are feeding off that energy?
10: Oh, mate, you can't escape it, eh? Like, up in Newark at the moment is ridiculous. You go to a cafe and there's 20 old blokes sitting there with the jersey on. So
11: really?
10: Everyone's out in their colours, so I'm loving it. I'm loving the vibe up there.
9: And, mate, do you feel a little bit for Phoenix Crossland? He's one guy that really does deserve to be there Sunday night.
10: Oh, mate, look, we don't get to the grand final without Phoenix in our team. So, look, if anyone deserves the grand final win, it's him. And unfortunately, Australia's rugby league. And, you know, what happened on the weekend was devastating for, obviously, Nathan, but also for him too. So, look, no Mallison, obviously, Phoenix. Yeah, like I said, he's been our best player this year. So, it's pretty shit.
11: And with the schedule, Dylan, when do you think you boys will be coming down and staying in town?
10: The boys are going to be on, actually. It's a very jam-packed week. Got the Daily M's, a few boys coming down there, and then they're coming down Thursday for a fan fest and training.

0: to. So he's been huge for the club, and just a shout out to the old boys for, you know, just riding us this whole year.
1: Hey, Dill, I really appreciate your time, mate. Enjoy the week. Good luck with your recovery, and best of luck to your boys on Sunday night.
0: Thank you, boys. Thank you.
1: Thanks, mate. There he is, Dylan Brown from the Knights. Had a great start of the season. Unfortunately, sidelined with that ACL, but he will be back. Checking the text line now, Spud. We've got Paul from Paddo Horsey. I've slowed down the tackle, and I think there could be an argument the leg was breaking ahead of the weight. It will be interesting to see how the Knights approach this. So I have my grand final tickets go. The Chookies. Good luck to you, Paul. Not everyone got some tickets. We'll get to that soon. Sue says, hi, guys. Don't follow the Roosters or Knights, but am going for the Roosters on Sunday. I know a lot of people who are going for the Roosters and also don't support either team. Okay, so the Roosters have plenty of support. Yeah, why not? Scotty says, hi, Adam. How good was the Knights-Panthers game? Best I've seen in the NRL in a while. Yeah, I will definitely agree with that. Sarah and Ryan in Townsville. Feel so sorry for Nathan Cleary. Wish him a speedy recovery. But the only reason why Phoenix Crossland got sent off and not Simbin is because it was Nathan Cleary. If it was any other player, Phoenix Crossland would have just got Simbin for 10 minutes. What a game that was. We will be going for Newcastle Knights next week to beat the Sydney Roosters. There is that theory, Sarah and Ryan, that yes, it's because it's the superstar factor with Nathan Cleary. That's why Crossland got sent off. But I'm backing the referees on that one. Angelo from Bondi says, hi, can anyone from NRL explain the schmozzle of trying to buy grand final tickets this morning on Ticketmaster for ticketed members? I know so many members who did not get tickets. There was definitely some stuff up that saw thousands of members miss out. They could not even enter the code sent to them by the clubs at 9 a.m. for when they went online sale at 10 a.m. Disgusting. Angelo, we're hearing a lot of this. Hopefully those tickets become available. Clem from Foster, you just said Crossland should get 4 weeks. Please explain what he did wrong. Well, Clem, it was pretty clear, wasn't it? It was hip drop tackle that left. It was a classic Exhibit A hip drop tackle. Tessa says the NRL needs to put a line in the sand with hip drops. So many players this year have got season-ending injuries from hip drops. Parra had three, I think. Phoenix needs to be given 12 weeks, no less or more. No less, no more. This will make players and clubs adjust their tackling techniques for the better of player safety. Thank you, Tessa, for that one. That's exactly what Spud's saying.
2: Yeah, I'm glad I'm not the only one. Think of that. This great game we play doesn't need these sort of incidents.
1: And they're not intentional, but it is because tackling techniques have changed. And when you've got momentum in the tackle like Cleary had, you see a guy like Crossland swung around and landing on the back of legs. And oh, dear. All right, now, speaking of injuries, I don't want a headbutt here from you, but I do need to talk about 1997 because this is very, very similar vibes. The Knights going up against the Roosters. They are the fairy tale team. They were in 1997 as well when they played your Manly Seagulls. You were the defending premiers. And the whole town got behind them. There was houses being painted red and blue, cars, you name it, sausages. You were the bad guys. Let's be honest, you were the bad guys, and everyone was willing Newcastle to victory. You saw the power of Newcastle's fans. What are the Roosters up against?
2: Yeah, certainly did. As a player, you don't sort of watch much, but now I've retired, and I've seen sort of what they did with the crowds coming down that freeway and just the thousands of people. Man, you grow extra legs. I think the Newcastle Knights, as I said, you've got to take it all in. And then hopefully the emotion of it, you control your emotion, then you take it on. So then, they'll travel. I think they'll probably have 40,000, whereas the Roosters, mate, they don't like paying tolls. So hopefully they can get a crowd there because my heart says Knights, but I've just got a feeling with this Roosters, we've got, a bit of emotion happening there, Adam. We've got, Roosters players leaving DCE, Marky Mark, and also Angus Crichton, whereas you look at the Newcastle, they just keep backing up each other. They've had plenty of injuries, and I hope they go really, really well.
1: Have you watched that game back, 97?
2: Never. No.
1: Why?
2: Because we lost. I hate losing Monopoly, mate. Can you imagine me losing the game of Rugby League?
1: It was an epic grand final.
2: Yeah, it was. Yeah, good luck to them to win the game. But that's just my passion. I went to Manly to win a comp. I played in 3, 1-1. Congratulations, to Chief and also the Johns boys. Just see their emotion over the weekend. It was great. They've sort of set up a legacy there, haven't they, regards to their attack, but also the way they defend, work for each other. And I think Chief, it's sort of a lot of his being is going through their forward pack at the moment.
1: Yeah, look, the Knights have won 2 grand finals from 2 attempts, and they were underdogs on both occasions. The other one, which I don't like talking about, was 2001 against Parramatta. They won both as underdogs, and I think that's why they'll do it again. I think they'll beat the Roosters. They are my tip. As for whether they are

0: bad guys or not, whether they're out to kill off the fairy tale. That was put to Daily Cherry Evans today because, look, Newcastle fans clearly outnumbered Penrith yesterday, and the Roosters say, look, they don't care if they're booed. Here is Daily Cherry Evans.
1: I completely understand, like, the hype that's going around, but we can't control who buys a ticket this weekend and who's going to be there. So at the end of the day, I've got no doubt it's going to be a full stadium. If we get booed, we get booed. If we get cheered, that's great. But honestly, I guess I can only speak for myself. I've been booed before. I've been cheered before. And at the end of the day, it doesn't matter. You just want to win the game.
0: Look, I've got to say also, I was hoping Penrith... don't take this the wrong way, Penrith fans, but I was hoping they didn't jag a last-minute try because they're busted, mate.
2: Yeah,
0: they're busted. With Nathan Cleary, Isaiah Yeo has bravely battled on with a ruptured pec.
2: Yep.
0: Dylan Edwards did his PCL in his knee. Liam Martin, I don't think, is 100%. Mitch Kenny is still coming back from a long-term injury. I just think they would have been mincemeat if they played the Roosters next week.
2: The young guy did his Achilles.
0: Yeah, and there you go, Blaise DeLonghi did his Achilles.
2: Went.
0: Yeah,
2: it's crazy.
0: So I just think... I just think with Newcastle, they're fit, they're on a roll, and I just think they'll be much more ready for this battle with the Roosters. It's going to be an epic.
2: You can't wait, can you? Like I said, this time of year, it's absolutely brilliant to go out to the game and watch two of the best sides out there. We've got, you know, it's passion. Going to see some really, really good defence, but the outside backs, they tick each other off. They're brilliant.
0: I've got to say this. I think I've seen just about everything in sport, but I saw something for the first time last night at Optus Stadium in Perth. I don't know if you caught the Wallabies test match, but the referee communicating with the video referee via an iPhone.
2: No way.
0: It was like he's talking to his mum.
2: Really?
0: And everyone's just standing around watching him on the phone. There was obviously some sort of technical breakdown, but it was farcical. And it's taken a lot of the gloss off the Wallabies' win, 42-38. They had four players sin-binned in the last 10 minutes. Which is just, it's a big ask when you're up against the two-time world champion South Africa, but they hung on 42-38, but it was embarrassing for rugby what went on. The delays, that last 10 minutes took about 25 minutes, and just the if you want to see something being over-officiated, there was your example, and it was just hard to watch, but it was great to see the Wallabies hang in there.
2: 42-38, not much defence, Adam.
0: No, there wasn't actually, but it was an exciting game.
2: Well, it's going to be exciting when you lose four players in one go. So what's that, 15-11?
0: Well,
2: so
0: Joseph Suoli,
2: they still couldn't win.
0: He was sent off, he was sin-bin for being offside. He wasn't offside. It was just a joke.
2: Like, but the AFL, you watch any of the AFL?
0: Did I watch it? Yeah, that was just something else. And we're going to speak to Marcus Ashcroft, Brisbane Lions legend, very shortly. But what a finish to that. 17 points up Fremantle in the last quarter. I don't know if you're aware of Wharfie time, but that's the fan activation in the grandstand.
2: No, I don't know that.
0: Fremantle really pushed to have it on grand final day, and the AFL eventually agreed, and it just backfired in the biggest way possible. They had it on the big screen. They played Hell's Bells from AC/DC, and... in the end, the only team that lifted was Brisbane, and they just came back with four goals in 4 minutes. It was astonishing. I think Wharfie time is dead. I don't think you'll ever do it again because it's forever entwined with this collapse at the MCG, and I felt so sorry for Fremantle fans. They were just excited for their team, but they went the early crow.
2: Early crow. Well, I reckon I love the start of the game, Adam. That being the national anthem. John Farnham's now got a guy, Pate, I think his name was. He sung an amazing version of Australian anthem. No music, just him at the microphone. He's now taking on the Johnny Farnham musical.
0: Yep.
2: He's got a voice of an angel.
0: How was Kylie?
2: Oh, fantastic. She's great. All the dancers. The last bit, they had her hovering above the ground. I was worried she was going to fall out, but it was very well done. The AFL certainly now to do AFL, that being entertainment.
0: Who's doing the NRL entertainment?
2: Oh, my God, what's happening? I just think the players, you don't worry about it as being a player, but these people are paying really a lot of money for these games. Give them some entertainment. I actually reached out to the band. I'm in this True Sports Rock Band.
0: Yep.
2: No reply.
0: See, but maybe
2: myself, Guru, we've got
0: League Legends,
2: Gavin Robinson, but also got the legend Rick Grossman from the Hoodoo Gurus, and we still couldn't get a start.
0: Keep your phone on. PVL could be ready. Keep your... All right, we need to get to a break. We've got a heap of text to get through as well. We'll do that on the other side of this.
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4: The Judiciary Report, brought to you by Bryden's Lawyers. With over 50 years of experience, they are the lawyers you need on your side.
0: Yeah, as we spoke earlier about, it's Phoenix Crossland. He's the main one, the only one. He's going to the Judiciary tomorrow night. Referred there for dangerous contact on the tackle, the left, Nathan Cleary, with that fractured leg. In the NRLW, Raiders fullback Sheridan Gallagher has been hit with a grade two, two contrary contact charges following her side's loss to the Roosters. One of them was for a pretty spectacular hair pull on Isabel Kelly, who will be playing in the NRLW Grand Final. Time now to talk some AFL.
4: This is Sports Today.

0: Well, the Brisbane Lions are still celebrating their remarkable grand final win over Fremantle, giving them three straight flags. It matches the effort of Brisbane 2001 to 2003, of which Marcus Ashcroft was a key member. His sons Will and Levi are part of this Lions team, and I'm delighted to say I have their proud dad on the line with me. Hey, Marcus, thanks for your time. How would you describe the past 72 hours or so?
1: Unbelievable. It's one of those pinch-me moments where the game was just a sensational game. To be so far behind with only a few minutes left and for the team to get up and win, that was just unbelievable. And I guess since then, it's been a bit of a blur. I haven't celebrated too much, but the boys are in the thick of it now, which so they should.
0: Yeah, because you're busy, of course, as Chief Executive of Touch Australia. But tell us, Marcus, 2 days after the grand final, what shape are your boys in, Will and Levi?
1: No, they're going okay. They got their Mad Monday today, so the guys are just enjoying each other's company. The Lions do it really well, where they get together and they don't go too overboard. They know it's a pretty big week, but I think they just sit back and reminisce about the day and enjoy each other's company.
0: So honestly, tell us, so when Fremantle went up 17 points, 4 minutes left on the clock, Warfy time activated, did you think the Lions were gone?
1: Yeah, I think everyone thought it was going to be hard to come back from that. Interestingly, the team spoke about the fact that when Warfy time was going to come, that they would use that as motivation to just go for it. And with 4 minutes left on the clock, that's still a lot of time in the AFL. So the players thought, well, let's go for it. And they did, and things just started to work for them. And when you get a bit of momentum in the game, then you can put a score on pretty quick. So four centre clearances, four goals. It was just an unbelievable finish.
0: And what were you like in the grandstand?
1: Yeah, I was quite anxious, fair to say. I didn't think we would get there, but as soon as they got those two quick ones, we were sort of in reach, and I got a bit more hope and optimism by that stage. And like, to win it with only, you know, 30 seconds to go, they're the games that dreams are made of.
0: Yeah, outstanding. So, come on, what's the family secret? Because the Ashcrofts, what, unbeaten on grand final day? You won three in a row. Will's won three in a row. Yep. Levi's won two in a row.
1: Yeah, it's, very fortunate. Like, eight premierships when, you know, the boys, like, Levi's only 19, Will's still only 22, so they've got a whole career in front of them. We know it's not normal, and we don't take any of that for granted. Interestingly, I played all of my three premierships in my last 3 years, so I didn't play in my first one until I was 30.
0: Yeah.
1: 31, 32, and they've played in all of theirs at the beginning of their career. So very fortunate to be at a great club, the Brisbane Lions, with an unbelievable coach. Let's hope there's more to come.
0: Yeah, well, I'm speaking with Lions legend Marcus Ashford. Marcus, here's a tough one for you. Would your Lions team beat this Lions team? Does that ever get brought up between you and the boys?
1: No, it doesn't, but I know a few of my teammates have spoken about this publicly. Jason Akamanis, I think, was one to say that we would win by, you know, an easy 10 goals. I'm not quite sure that's the case. I think the game's changed, you know, tenfold since then. I just think we can sit back and recognise two great teams from two great eras.
0: Yeah, absolutely. And just finally, so no club has won four consecutive premierships since, Collingwood back in the late 20s. Can the Lions side make history next year?
1: I think so, because thinking back to when we won three, we were sort of getting to the end of it. We were a bit older. Players were retiring. The only real change for next year is Lachie Neale will leave. But the age demographic of the current side is still very young. And if they can keep replicating what they've done over the last couple of years, then every chance. And I think their age demographic shows that. So hopefully they can. And to do that in the modern era now, you know, 1920 is a long time ago. So to do it in the, 100 years later when it's a national game and they need to travel every second week, that would be a superhuman effort.
0: Well, Marcus, thanks so much for coming on the show, mate. Congratulations to Will and Levi, and enjoy the celebrations.
1: Well, thanks for having me.
0: Lions legend Marcus Ashcroft there. I caught up with him just before Spud arrived. Just also an AFL, John Longmire, the Swans coaching legend. He has taken up a new job as General Manager of Performance at the Essendon Football Club. So wish Horse all the best with that. Now, the Roosters remain hopeful. Connor Watson will take his place in the grand final against Newcastle. The veteran utility and former Knight is in doubt after suffering a concussion against the Dolphins. Halfback Sam Walker is backing Watson to be there Sunday night.
2: Spoke to him. He's in really good spirits. He's pulled up after it okay. You wouldn't really know he's even had a head knock. So he's all sticking along well, and fingers crossed, yeah, everything goes smoothly this week, and he'll put himself in the best position to be able to hopefully play on Sunday.
0: What do you think, Spud? Will he be there?
3: Well, we never had that in my era. I wish we did, actually. It would have been a lot better. But I just think they changed the rating on the day.
0: Yeah.
3: He's done multiple tests since, and he's passed all, so... Play on.
0: Okay. Now, Walker actually texted Sander Smith and congratulated him on the win yesterday. There was some criticism of his try, Sander Smith, that breakaway try from a tap. Plenty of people saying he should have been called back because it's a quick tap, it's foul play. What did you make of it?
3: I guarantee a front row would not have thought of that. The smarts of that young man, he's seen the back feet of the Penrith Panthers. Yeah. It was the Penrith fault.
0: Yeah.
3: You got to keep looking at the ball for a quick tap.
0: You can't turn your back, and they all turn their back. Yeah, and it wasn't a quick tap anyway. Jared Sutton came and gave him the mark.
3: He came up, but the thing is that they're off their feet, that being the Penrith Panthers, and as I said, smarts of a young man, and he's up against his teammates from last year. I can't wait to see what he can do.
0: It's a great storyline. He played his best game of his career. I just hope he can back it up, Sander Smith, on the weekend, because it's going to be a beauty. Quick break, back to wrap it up on the other side.
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6: Just quickly in other sports, George Russell took out the Azerbaijan Formula One Grand Prix. The US beat the Internationals in golf's President's Cup. And Aussie Sam Goodman has won the Super Bantamweight World title. Good on you, Sam. On the text line, hi, Adam. You say the Knights are fit. Not sure if the game yesterday took a lot out of them. Go the Roosters. No name on that one. Could that be their grand final spot?
7: No, mate, you grow extra legs. Yes. Grand final. Come on.
6: They'll be right. Dave says, I love the Sydney Roosters and I have three tickets to the grand final. Good on you, Dave. Make the most of it.
7: Well, yeah, mate.
6: Mark says, Tyson Frizzell deserves a mention for his performance.
7: Yeah, certainly he's going out a winner, isn't he? Well, yeah. He wants to, anyway.
6: Yep. Thank you so much for all your texts and calls, Knights Spud. Great work. We'll see you doing the entertainment at the grand final, maybe.
7: I love that. But all the players, go and make a dream come true as a kid.
6: Yep, I'm sure they will. Up next, Money News, and it's Knights with Trent Nikolic. I'll catch you tomorrow with MG.
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8: Good evening, I'm Chelsea Bowden. The opposition claims the federal government is on the verge of becoming the highest taxing in history. The final budget outcome shows the underlying deficit is $6 billion lower for the last financial year, but the improvement has mainly been driven by a spike in tax receipts, especially from the superannuation system. Shadow Treasurer Tim Wilson says Labor has lost control of the economy.
9: This government is now on the precipice or on the verge of becoming the highest taxing government in Australian history. And we also know they're addicted to spending and that it isn't going to slow down.
8: The Prime Minister has been briefed on a major AI data breach as a task force continues to investigate the incident. A non-human agent from OpenAI accessed non-public data from Medicare and other government services. Labor says it will press criminal charges against the tech giant if possible. Anthony Albanese says he is receiving regular updates on the issue.
10: We had a meeting this morning. I was in Canberra and was briefed by the Secretary of my department, Stephen Kennedy, or Webber Stablish. It's already underway, the work of the task force.
8: Police in the UK have arrested five men near an RAF base in southwest England on suspicion of preparing a terrorist act. RAF Fairford has been used by the US military to carry out strikes on Iranian missiles since the start of last year. A local farmer raised the alert after noticing three suspicious vehicles in the area in the dead of night. Director of Strategic Analysis Australia, Michael Shoebridge, says it appears the attack was imminent.
11: It looks like this was close to an actual attack. It wasn't a few people, you know, in a garage making explosives disrupted early. There'd brought the improvised explosives close to the base and they were doing stuff with them late at night.
8: A 45-year-old woman has been charged with domestic violence homicide after hitting her husband with a car west of Brisbane. The 50-year-old man was struck in Fernvale just before 6 o'clock last night. The woman was detained by neighbours before officers arrived. She'll front court tomorrow. And Sydney Airport says it doesn't expect strike action by some staff at the facility to have an effect on passengers. A number of work safety officers will walk off the job from 10 o'clock tonight in a push for better pay. In finance, one Australian dollar is buying 70.2 US cents.
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8: Sydney AFL Premiership coach John Longmire is joining Essendon to work with new coach Mark McVeigh. Longmire will become the Bombers' general manager of AFL performance after working with the Swans for 25 years. Club great Matthew Lloyd says it's a great appointment.
13: When you have someone like John, it helps attract other people too and take some of the pressure off Mark, and to have that type of person in your corner, that's a brilliant appointment.
8: In the NRL, Nathan Cleary has undergone surgery on the compound leg fracture he suffered in Penrith's season-ending loss to Newcastle. Knights hooker Phoenix Crossland has been referred directly to the NRL judiciary over the tackle. And Australia has gone down by 32 runs in the second one-dayer in South Africa. That's the latest news and sport.
5: 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Canberra's cold. Your house doesn't have to be.
14: Got an overnight low of 2, mostly sunny tomorrow, a top of 21. Wednesday, sunny and a top of 25 degrees. Thursday, partly cloudy and a top of 25. Friday, showers and a top of 21 degrees.
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20: evening and welcome to Money News on this Monday night. 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I'm Scott Hayward, in the chair for James Willis this week. And on the eve of the RBA cash rate announcement, which it is almost certain it'll be a lift of cash rates to 4.65%, we've got a massive show for you tonight. But right at the top of the show, have younger Australians given up on buying a property? Are they happy to rent for the rest of their life and not own that family home? 131873, are your children renting? Are they paying board? Or are they kidults? Adults who act like kids and haven't left the family home in their 20s and 30s. Have you spoken to them about property ownership? 131873, or maybe, does Gen Z just live the life of the acronym YOLO? You only live once. You tell me. 131873. Tim Laws, the Research Director of Cotality, joins me off the top of the show. Market was pretty flat today. The ASX 200 closing up just 14 points to 8,679. Our dollar sitting also flat at 70 US cents. A lot of nervousness, not only about the RBA decision tomorrow, which, as I said, I think will be a 0.25 lift to 4.6%, but the commentary that goes with it. Scott Phillips from The Motley Fool preview that later in the hour. And we do love talking to ASX-listed CEOs here on Money News or executive chairmen. And tonight we have Mark Davies, who will explain to us what the ASX-listed Neurotech International Limited are doing. And if you have a child or a grandchild or a niece or nephew who has autism, you do not want to miss what they are doing in terms of their research and what they're going to hopefully produce for Australia in the next 12 to 18 months. And insurance costs, oh, one thing in life that seems to never go down. Actually, 131873, if you could tell me something that's cheaper in the marketplace that does go down, I'm sure it'd be interesting to know. But Michael Gobbleib, the CEO and founder of BizCover, will give you an insight into the sacrifices Australians are making to keep their insurance intact. And of course, the open line is all yours. You can give me a call right across Australia on 131873. If you want to have your say, you can also send me a text on 0460 873 873. Save it in your phone as Money News. That's 0460 873 873. It's Monday, the 28th of September 2026, with Scott Hayward here on Money News. Driven by sky-high property prices and interest rate uncertainty, young Australians are abandoning the traditional home ownership playbook. Instead of waiting to afford a deposit, Gen Z is pivoting to early financial discipline by leveraging ETFs, micro-investing, and digital platforms. This proactive shift redefines long-term security, replacing the standard mortgage with the accessible power of compounding market returns. To explain this change of guard is Tim Lawless, the Research Director of Cotality and good friend of Money News. Tim, great to have you back on the show.
21: Good evening.
20: Tim, let's start with the argument that younger Australians no longer have the dream of owning their own home. Tell me about some of the factors behind their decision.
21: Well, to be frank, I think home ownership is still a thing and people are aspiring towards it, but it's becoming more and more unachievable, or at least the perception of being unachievable for a lot of young Australians, simply because we are seeing housing as such an unaffordable asset. So if you look at our affordability metrics, I mean, there's a whole bunch of different ones, but the ones that are most important to a typical new borrower would be how much of your income is needed to repay a new mortgage.
20: Yes.
21: At the moment, even if you're just on the median income, which for a lot of first home buyers, it's a pretty high benchmark. Let's say you're on the median household income across Australia, you've got a 20% deposit, which in itself is very challenging, paying down your loan over 30 years. On those sort of assumptions, you're dedicating about 51% of your pre-tax income just to service a mortgage. Mm. The reality is, I mean, for most people on a median income, they're only able to service a mortgage at the lower quartile of the market. It's probably even rougher outcomes for young folk who don't have the benefit of savings or a track record of being able to get into the marketplace. And you've also simply got other costs, like renting is very expensive. We've seen rents going up about $200 in the past, $200 a week in the past 2 years. You've got cost of living pressures, which are generally things that are very hard to pull back on, like food, fuel, energy, all that sort of stuff. So yeah, your intro makes a lot of sense to me, Scott. And I think, as we see more young folk looking to alternative styles of investments and asset classes, you'll probably find that renting is becoming more of a long-term option.
20: Yeah, and we've got to talk about, you know, cross-generational wealth as well, because this also could be a function of not everyone having access to the fifth largest bank in Australia, being the Bank of Mum and Dad.
21: Well, that's the thing. Everyone's not in that position where they might be able to access an early inheritance or have some sort of a financial contribution to getting into home ownership. For those that do, I think you know, it's a really hard thing to measure. You'd have to think that intergenerational wealth transfer is something that's happening quite commonly already, yes. Especially in really expensive markets like Sydney. Otherwise, it becomes really hard to explain how a market where your median house value is up around $1.3 million just keeps on getting higher, at least up until recently. So I think for a lot of people that don't have access to the Bank of Mum and Dad or some level of intergenerational transfer, the reality of home ownership becomes a lot harder. You know, we're seeing plenty of examples of younger folk making sacrifices in other areas of their life to get into home ownership if they can, or simply changing what their expectations are for housing. You know, maybe opting for something medium to high density rather than a detached house, or looking further afield, which has much longer transport times.
20: We've talked a lot about younger Australians on Money News over the last, you know, 5 to 10 years. And, you know, there's certainly been an element of impulsiveness when they make a decision. If they want to go to Bali next Saturday, they're going to Bali. Whereas older generations, if they were going to go to Bali, they may save for 6 months. Same with the car, same with other assets. So do you think this strategy of kids investing is, again, probably a short-term band-aid rather than looking at long-term planning to save for a deposit?
21: Well, yeah, I think that's probably a good way to look at it. I think of my own kids, savings have been very hard for them. And, of course, they're young, so they want to do things that are fun. So I think inherently you'll probably find younger folk don't have a long-term plan in place at the moment. And that's the benefit of a lot of these different types of investment strategies, like ETFs are a great example. They're very low transactional costs. They're highly liquid. You can make some good gains. You can play volatility. But, you know, I think for home ownership, which tends to be, at the very least, for savings and hopefully ability to build some wealth and security of tenure, I think we'll still see at least a portion of the population aiming to own their own home, but probably later in life than what we've become used to.
20: Yeah, and I think another factor, Tim, as well, is that wages certainly haven't gone anywhere near as high as the growth in property has, regardless of which market you look at. And you touched on rent, and it just seems to be an easier avenue in, and particularly in a shared house for younger Australians. But away from them, talk to me about now, because we're at the 28th of September, so we've almost cleared out the first month of spring. How have you seen the last 4 weeks of property across the nation, and what have been some of the highlights and lowlights?
21: Yeah, it's been a pretty weak market. We've definitely been seeing values declining almost everywhere around the country. Even just to data up to the end of August, 93% of capital city suburbs were down in value. I'm expecting when we report our September numbers later this week, we'll probably see that broadening even further as regional markets more progressively join the downturn. We're also seeing more listings in the market. Not because vendors are becoming more active. We're actually seeing fewer new listings being added to the market, down about 9% on a year ago. But because homes are taking so much longer to sell, we're just seeing this accumulation of stock. So overall stock levels are now tracking nearly 25% higher than what they were last year. And some of those really strong, previously really strong mid-sized capitals like Perth, Brisbane, Adelaide, listings are about 50% higher than a year ago. So finally, buyers have a bit of choice, but the missing ingredient of this buyer's market is buyers. They just simply don't have the confidence or the willingness to enter the market while prices are falling like they are.
20: Yeah, and you have to remember as well, Tim, is that the banks have put the brakes on as well. They're not lending anywhere near the amount that they used to based on income and combined incomes in some cases with couples. And as you said earlier, it's a cost of living pressures with everything else that's going on, which restricts a lot of lending capacity. Okay, the key question, this time we will know in 24 hours what the RBA has done, and we'll hear from Michelle Bullock at 3:30 Australian Eastern Standard Time. But what will the RBA do tomorrow, Tim?
21: Well, my guess is they're going to lift rates, and that's certainly the consensus view by 25 basis points. You know, if you had asked me a couple of weeks ago, I would have said they're probably on hold, waiting for the full quarterly inflation numbers, which come out a day later. But, yeah, I think after seeing the labour force numbers, which had a very strong jobs growth number in them, higher participation, despite the higher unemployment rate, I think the RBA is going to be looking at that core inflation reading, holding at 3.6% and pulling the trigger, unfortunately, and maybe another one to back it up in November.
20: Could put the rate at around about that 4.85% coming into Christmas, which is the most expensive time and inflationary time of the year. So tell me, looking into 2027 with your crystal ball into property, when can we start to see some relief?
21: Well, let's hope that these this rate hike or rate hikes do the job and quell inflation. I think that's going to be a bit of a tough challenge, but hopefully with more rate hikes, it is bringing down inflation a bit faster, and we'll start to see rate cuts coming in next year. Most economists still think that's probably not until the middle of the year, maybe a bit later than that. But let's see what happens. I think once we start seeing a growing expectation that the next move is down, that's when you start to see a bit of confidence returning to the market.
20: Tim, thank you so much for your time on this Monday night on Money News.
21: Always a pleasure. Thank you.
20: Tim Lawless, the Research Director at Cotality. We've had a call on 131873 from Hugh from the Northern Beaches. Go for it, Hugh.
0: Oh, hi, mate. How are you?
20: Good, thank you.
0: Good, excellent. Look, I just, I mean, it's funny that there's so much emphasis on the young people and, you know, like the parents and all this sort of thing. Mate, I'm 54, I'm Gen X, and I have zero hope of ever owning a home.
20: Well, look, I appreciate your honesty there, Hugh, and that's not necessarily uncommon because you can still put your money elsewhere, and being 54, you know, as general advice only, your priority might be looking at other asset accumulation, which could be superannuation. So the fact that you're still renting is still, you've got to live somewhere. So I appreciate it. Oh, just as a quick question, are you looking at your superannuation as a plan for your retirement?
0: Look, my problem is, I guess, I left the country when I was just turning 30.
20: Yes.
0: And spent 15 years I lived in America, and I'm a musician. So, the super, and I don't know if you're aware of now, so I came back about 10 years ago with a wife, and we got three kids. And we're single income, so we're doing it's very, very hard to save. Plus, being a musician and as pay as you go, you know, that diminishes my ability to save or even spend on the business because the government just says, oh, we think you're going to earn this much. And they say how much I've got to pay.
20: Yeah,
0: And we've prioritized the single income, because my wife wanted to invest in the kids. So I guess they're choices, but it just means, man, saving is ridiculously hard. And also, I was going to say about the super. So the government's enforcing now. So for gigs, we've got to be paid super superannuation, you know, for a one-off gig.
20: That's right.
0: Which has actually meant there's reduced gigs, like people are not hiring as much, and it hasn't. And it's come out of the available. It's not like fees have gone up. Fees haven't gone up in 10 years.
20: No, I know. Well, superannuation balances and compulsory super has been now beyond 12, but you're right, and I appreciate the call, and I appreciate your honesty, Hugh, about the challenges you're having with PAYG, and good luck with the wife and the three kids. We've had a text from Mac from Maxville. The only thing that has gone down in price is cigarettes and a chance of happiness thanks to the Labor Party. I take that with tongue in cheek there, Mac. And the other thing you've got to be aware of as well, Mac, is that we've experienced an enormous amount of shrinkflation. So the price of things may have gone down marginally, but when you're getting a packet of chips that might have been 200 grams, now they're only 150 grams. That's the other reason that things may have gone down. I had a text from George saying, hi, Scott. He's from Liverpool. If your super balance seems a little bit lower, this week the funds have handed over a $6 billion dividend. Right, what that means is that there's been a capital balance that may have gone down, but you're going to get a dividend in maybe the next 4 to 6 weeks. Some of it may be fully franked. But yes, coming into October and late September is a key time for dividends to be paid to investors because they obviously report in August and then they pay the dividends, as I said, normally 4 to 6 weeks later. I appreciate that text from you, George. Coming up, the expense that some of us will never use, thank goodness, but we have to have. Michael Gottlieb, CEO and founder of BizCover, will tell us all about that in a moment.
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20: Welcome back to Money News and thanks for your company on this Monday night. Soaring operational costs are pushing small business owners across Australia to their limits. Fresh research from online comparison platform BizCover highlights rising insurance premiums as a major pressure point, with 73% of all small businesses experiencing rate increases over the last year and numerous founders cutting back on basic personal necessities to remain operational. Joining us to break down these figures and share strategies for business owners facing these cost challenges is Michael Gottlieb, CEO and founder of BizCover. Michael, welcome to Money News.
30: Thank you very much for having me.
20: Michael, the new research paints a bleak but not unusual picture for small business. Just how severe are the financial pressures and personal sacrifices they're currently making?
30: Yeah, I mean, I think we've heard about it for quite some time now. I think the sacrifices that small business owners make, both in terms of time, the extraordinary amount of hours that they work, and in terms of the rising costs and the difficulty in in managing both their business expenses and their personal expenses has been quite significant over the last several years now.
20: Let's break down, Michael, the data on these insurance costs. Like, how widespread and severe are these premium hikes?
30: Well, the survey showed that roughly half of businesses are getting quite significant premium increases. And that's actually quite disappointing, because the insurance market is actually what we call a soft market. There's lots of capacity, there's lots of competition, and actually people shouldn't be getting substantial increases. So I think that, it is showing that people are getting a lot of increases or substantial increases, and also, a material number of these, of businesses are. But in the current market, they shouldn't be. There's lots of opportunity to bring down your cost or at worst, keep it the same.
20: And specifically in terms of the actual product, is it life insurance? Is it general insurance? Is it public liability insurance? Is it your business premises insurance? What's the actual premium that is really causing a lot of trouble for small business owners?
30: Yeah, so our experience is all in the business insurances, so things like public liability, professional indemnity, to cover the tools of the trade that you have when you go on site, etc. So those are the products that we specialize in, and that's where kind of we've done the research. So yes, it's more around those products and the ones that you mentioned, like public liability.
20: Yeah, and in terms of some of these increases, what are the industries that are feeling the squeeze more than others? Because obviously we're seeing some growth in construction and we're seeing other areas decline. So where are you seeing the growth in the premiums?
30: Yeah, so what we've heard is that the premiums are increasing, you know, predominantly in the retail hospitality segment. And I think there is, you know, some reason for that. So there have been a large number of claims in that segment. I think the loss ratios have warranted premiums going up, but also the property rates in Australia have come off quite a lot over the last several years. So maybe those have come off too far and needed to go back up. But there are only very few sectors where we're seeing increases. Most professionals, you know, bookkeepers, tax agents, accountants, architects, really should be seeing reductions in their premium, things like, you know, real estate agents, mortgage brokers, etc. So, you know, there are lots of industries where we are actually seeing discounts or reductions in price. And then also even in the you know, trades and you know, electricians and plumbers and handymen, etc., there's not a huge amount of pressure on pricing. So it is disappointing to see so many people having price increases. And I think that, you know, small businesses are so time poor, and I think they choose to just, you know, continue to buy the insurance from the same place every year just for the ease of it without really shopping around. And, you know, as I said, our clients through BizCover, average premium increases have been 1.7% over the last year, which is substantially less than what the data is showing with, you know, those people who are not going through a contestable platform like BizCover.
20: Yeah, so you're right. The shopping around, and if BizCover's only seen that increase, that's pretty impressive, because in my opinion, insurance is basically there to pass the sleep test. So you can sleep at night if you're a small business owner, worrying about all the risks that take place. But just finally, Michael, with owners feeling trapped by these overheads, what practical steps can business owners and other consumers take to fight back against rising premiums?
30: Yeah, I mean, most of these insurances they need. So the first thing is, you know, You probably can't cut the insurances. You need to have them. So the most important thing is probably to shop around. If your premiums are going up, you should shop around. Look online, go to another broker, whatever you feel comfortable with. If you're comfortable online, BizCover will give you a range of insurers, and you'll get multiple quotes from multiple insurers in real time. If you're not comfortable online, you know, speak to additional brokers. See, you know, speak to your existing broker and ask them why they haven't got you more quotes or who they've approached. But in the current market, there are lots of insurers willing to quote. There is lots of what we call capacity, so insurers need to quote. And therefore, there's a lot of competition for your business. So no need to be paying more than you're currently paying now. Put pressure on your service provider to make sure they find you the right quote.
20: Yeah, I think that's good advice. Michael, thank you so much for your time this evening on Money News.
30: That's my pleasure. Thanks for having me.
20: That was Michael Gottlieb, the CEO of BizCover. Some interesting advice there, and shop around being one of the key messages. Coming up, my fellow Scott in the industry, Scott Phillips from the Motley Fool, will unpack today's market wrap and preview tomorrow's interest rate result. That's next.
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8: Five men have been arrested outside an RAF base in England on suspicion of preparing a terrorist attack.
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14: Ugh, this house is always so cold.
15: Well, Katie, that's because it's an old house. You see...
16: Don't listen to him, Kate. He's an idiot.

0: a text from Harry. He said landlords will increase their costs to cover the costs in terms of a rate hike and everything else they experience. Yeah, interestingly with landlords, if you're paying rent, they may increase it if you're on month to month. But if it's an insurance policy the landlords have, it's unlikely they'll be month to month. It's probably 6 monthly or annually. So you may see that increase in your rent passed on a little bit later in the year or even into next year. But it's a good point, Harry. Landlords will pass on any cost to the tenant in most cases. Business or commercial or residential. We've had a call from Sam from Lillipilli. Tell us about your experience with business insurance, Sam.
1: Good evening. So I, over the last 7 years or something like that, and predominantly in the last probably 3 or 4, I'd noticed that my insurance premiums kept going up.
0: Yes.
1: And so I thought, oh, okay, I kept paying them. And then they got a little bit outrageous. So I thought, oh, I'm going to have to reduce cover. And so we reduced cover, and then about 3 months ago, I looked at it. I was like, this is outrageous. This is just crazy. So I did a deep dive and worked out that my insurance premiums over the last 7 years had gone up 105% whilst we had reduced our cover by 50%. And the problem was that I got alternative quotes, and they were, my existing policy was probably very comparable, if not slightly cheaper.
0: Yes.
1: And the policies that I had were no longer available because they've now sort of, the regulations have changed, so we wouldn't be able to get equal sort of cover. So it's just ridiculous. And a similar situation with my income protection and TPD and all that, it had gone up outrageously.
0: Yes.
1: And even home insurance had gone up by about 50 to 100% over the last 4 or 5 years, but surprisingly, a landlord insurance policy hadn't really moved much over the last 5 years. It had only gone up maybe 20%. So
0: yeah, I think you're right, Sam. Just a quick question: is a yes or no answer? Is your business on a ground floor or access to a street?
1: No.
0: Okay, so can you just make sure then that you increase potentially your excess on your business insurance premium, or look at the excess? So rather than just crawling back cover or continuing to reduce your cover, say, can my excess go from 5,000 to 10,000 if there is a claim, or 2,500 to 12,000? So that means even though the premium might be still going up moderately reducing cover, you can increase the excess, which means if something does go wrong, you may be paying a little bit less. So I'd shop that around, but I do appreciate the call, Sam, and it is a very, I agree with you. In my opinion, insurance is averaging 12 to 15% up a year across the board. So I was surprised with what Michael said in terms of a lower increase than that, but it is one of the most expensive exercises and expenses that businesses have to have, because there's only so many reinsurers, and I blame COVID heavily for this, and that's in particular the business insurance increase, which is why your landlord increase hasn't come up that much. It's now time for the market wrap.
2: Money News, the market wrap.
0: The Australian share market edged higher despite the oil price and global bond yields all rising after US President Donald Trump rejected Iran's latest proposal to reopen the Strait of Hormuz. The S&P 200 index rose 14.7 points or 0.2% to 8,679. Well, the financial sector was the major engine for the market, even though it only went up 14 points. Macquarie advancing just under 2%, ANZ rose 1.4%, NAB up 1.3%, and Westpac gained 1.2%. Unfortunately, Commonwealth Bank didn't gain as much as 1%, but with the banks higher, that means the market, so heavily driven and based by the banks, did rise. But to unpack a nervous day for markets ahead of a nervous 2:30 meeting and 3:30 when we hear from the Governor of the RBA is Scott Phillips, Chief Investment Officer at Motley Fool, or you can find him at fool.com.au. Scott, welcome back to Money News.
3: Scott, good evening. Thank you, mate. Thanks for having me.
0: Okay, so the market consensus is an RBA rate rise of 0.25%, yep, which I think will happen. Cash rate goes to 4.6%. The fact of the matter is, we're talking stock market. Who will benefit from a rate rise tomorrow?
3: Mate, that's a good question, right? Because we kind of think about it from our own perspective, and mortgage rates go up, and if you've got a margin loan or something else, those rates go up. There are companies that benefit from rate increases. Generally, they are the ones who are managing cash. And the two groups, I'll actually go back to banks, but banks and financial services companies, normally the companies you expect to do better. Insurers are the other one. Insurers, they take your premiums up front, They then invest that money until a claim is made.
0: We just heard that.
3: The, yeah, right. So the higher the benefit on, yeah, you've got.

0: You've been through it, mate. That's exactly the story, right? It was a Sam I think you spoke to. This is a real challenge, right? So they will make bank if and when rates rise, depending on how prices and those insurance premiums respond. Now, financial services, banks in particular, they're supposed to do well. The story goes, and you've been around long enough to know this, mate, the story goes that when rates go up, you can increase the gap between the interest you're paying on deposits and what you're charging the borrowers, right? And so that gap is supposed to get bigger. Over the past cycle, that hasn't actually been the case. Bank margins have actually been compressed almost every year over the past decade. But in theory, at least, if you pass on the higher rates to borrowers, you don't pass on quite as much to depositors, that gap should actually act in the interest of bank shareholders.
1: Well, that's interesting because obviously the banks have gone up today and insurers mm-hmm. also have gone up today, maybe potentially yep. pricing in that increase. Unfortunately, for some of our listeners, tell us what they don't want to hear going into the market tomorrow or tomorrow after 2:30. What about the losers?
0: Yeah, mate. So retail companies, obviously, in particular. The reality is the RBA is taking money out of the economy. Now, yes, some people get more money. If you're a saver, if you're a super anyone, you'll probably get a little bit more, so you will have more money in the pocket. But overall, we know that rate rises take money out of the economy, particularly when it comes to discretionary retail. And retail is the key word here. So consumer staples, businesses, the supermarkets are probably okay. If you're Meijer, if you're DJs, if you're any of those discretionary retailers, you're probably going to find it tougher after 2:30 tomorrow if rates increase. The other one is real estate companies. And the capitalisation rates are something we don't necessarily need to go into in a whole lot of detail. But effectively, the higher the cost of borrowing, real estate investment trusts, REITs as we call them, are effectively just debt with some real estate attached. And so when their costs go up, generally speaking, property valuations fall. And when that happens, returns tend to be crimped. So that's what we should expect. Now, here's the other thing, though, by the way, Scott, you know this again. Your listeners are smart people. I know this as well. But if and when that happens, if it's already priced in, don't expect sudden movements in share prices. Markets don't respond to news. They respond to how different the news is compared to their previously held expectations. If everyone thinks rates are going to go up, and they do, it's like, okay, that's what we expected. That was priced in, to use the horrible jargon. If rates don't go up and markets expected them to, that's when we'll see a meaningful share price change in some of those sectors. So again, remember, don't try and get too clever here. If everyone's already expecting it, it should already be in share prices. And if that's the case, there's no free money at 2:30 tomorrow, unless the RBA does something unexpected. That's where the gap ends up being in markets. That's where the money is. But of course, betting against the likely reality is also a very, very dangerous game. But that's roughly the story.
1: Yeah, and I'm glad you mentioned REITs and property stocks, because that's been priced in like a 50% clearance mm-hmm. rate across Australia on the weekend.
0: Yeah.
1: We've seen Mirvac, we've seen Stockland, we've seen Charter Hall, we've seen some of these big-name stocks already suffer through the pandemic and beyond in property, so there could mm-hmm. be some green shoots coming in the year. But the other yeah. green shoot stock, which we did talk about on Money News last financial year, after a $7 billion write-down, was CSL. Now, that is getting mm-hmm. some serious love again. They were in the top three market cap stocks in Australia, and their stock yeah. is going through the roof. Tell us why, and tell us about that.
0: Mate, up about 60% since June, and this is a phenomenal recovery. Here's the crazy thing. So remember, of course, we like to talk about shares as if the market's entirely rational. And that over time tends to be roughly true. In the short term, we know a lot about pessimism. We know a lot about the so-called irrational exuberance, as Alan Greenspan famously called it. And so what you find is that prices diverge from the fundamentals of companies when emotions run high. Now, it wasn't that long ago, literally 3 months ago,
1: yes.
0: when the market thought this was the world's worst stock, everything was terrible, the world was going to be awful, everyone should sell because CSL's future is bleak. And then all of a sudden what happened is people went, hey, maybe we overdid that. Maybe we should go and buy some more shares. Now, I don't know which one's going to be right in the end. It may well be that CSL was really cheap then. Maybe it's really expensive now. Maybe it's some combination of both. But what we're seeing, nothing's changed. The thing with CSL is they pretty much did what the market expected. There was no big surprise. There was no big kind of comeback or anything else. It was just a change in sentiment from investors. They went from scared and nervous and unhappy and upset to, gee, maybe there's some value here. Maybe I'm going to do a bit of value hunting. Maybe I'm going to find something that's been thrown out with the bathwater, and maybe there's something there for me to make some money. That change in sentiment almost alone. There was a financial report in the meantime, but it was kind of roughly what people expected. Now, at best, maybe it wasn't quite as bad. Maybe people were fearing worse than that. But this was one of those stories where they said they'd do X. They pretty much did X. And the share price is up almost 60%. just because they did what they said and investors changed their minds about whether this was the world's worst stock or whether there was actually some value there.
1: Yeah, and we'll explain, Scott, because, of course, general advice only, but you articulated everything correctly on what you said about CSL. Scott, thank you so much for your time on this Monday night.
0: Thanks, mate. Have a good night.
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1: In Australia, we are fortunate to have access to remarkable innovation, particularly within the healthcare sector. And yes, healthcare investments have consistently proven to be among the strongest long-term performers on the Australian Stock Exchange. This dynamic sector encompasses both biotechnology and biopharmaceutical companies at various stages of development. And tonight on Money News, we are pleased to introduce ASX-listed Neurotech International Limited, ticker code NTI, a clinical stage biopharmaceutical company focused on developing therapies for paediatric autism. Mark Davies is the Executive Chairman of Neurotech International and he joins us this evening. Mark, welcome to Money News.
10: Thank you very much, Scott. Thanks very much for having me.
1: Mark, just give our listeners a quick snapshot of who Neurotech is and what problems you're trying to solve.
10: For sure. So, Scott, we're a drug development company that is developing a medicine, a therapy for neurological disorders in children. Our lead product, NTI-164, is a treatment for autism. We've conducted a number of clinical trials and we've had some great success in that area.
1: Okay, so tell us about some of the clinical trials you've done with autism, and are they actually done on children, or is it something that you're just trialing without actual children being involved?
10: No, so they're conducted with children. So our biggest trial we've done was a 54-patient trial with level 2 and level 3 autistic children. We had 28 of those children on placebo and 26 of those on our medicine. And what we found after 12 weeks was that the children that were on our medicine had improved significantly, and the children that were on the placebo had no improvement at all.
1: Wow, that is amazing technology. Talk to me more about what the improvements mean. Like, I'm a little bit naive on autism, but what does it mean for children and their families when you're coming up with a potential solution that improves their health and well-being?
10: For sure. So it's all about the behavioural symptoms of autism. So we're talking about communication, we're talking about sociability, we're talking about anxiety, we're talking about irritability. So what our treatment does is it improves the core symptoms of autism. So as an example, children that have been on our medicine, where previously they were maybe going to school once or twice a week, they now find themselves going to school every day. Or children that had real trouble sleeping, that were maybe only sleeping one or two nights a week, are now sleeping six or seven nights a week. So as you can imagine, that makes an enormous impact on the family's life. And we've been fortunate to say that we've really improved the lives of the families of the children that have been on our medicine.
1: Tell me about the tests you have to do regarding the safety of the product. And is it just Australian-based, or has it been a more global trial that you've done with the children?
10: So all of our research has been done in Australia. We're very fortunate in Australia that we can conduct some incredible research and that it's recognised worldwide. So the research that we have conducted, as I say, is done in Australia, but this technology is applicable all around the world. So our plan is to develop the treatment in Australia and get registration in Australia and then license it for the rest of the world for other big pharmaceutical companies to develop.
1: You started to touch on another trial that is in the next part of getting results. You've already told me about what it means for children and families, but what does it mean for some of your investors, as you are ASX listed?
10: That's correct. So we've just embarked on a phase 3 trial. So that is the last phase that you have to before for a registration. So it's a similar trial to our previous one, but it's just much larger. So we have 200 patients on this particular trial. Now, if we're successful on this trial, if we get the same results that we did in the previous trial, we will move to submitting a dossier to the TGA in Australia, which is the government body that determines whether you can market this therapy to autistic children. If we are successful, the market in Australia is enormous. So as a commercial opportunity, it's incredible. There's 350,000 people on the NDIS that suffer from autism. And of those, 250,000 of them are level 2, level 3 autistic children. That's the most autistic children there are. So the commercial opportunity for us is enormous, but also really importantly for us is we have the opportunity to really make a difference to a number of families around Australia.
1: Now, from an investor point of view, how much has all of this cost to get to here, and where did you get the funds for the trials?
10: So as we've been a listed company, we've managed to raise capital through the market. We've raised over $35 million, and we've invested that all into the research of this technology. So, yes, we've been fortunate to have access to capital to be a listed company. It's not a cheap exercise to develop a therapy like this, to go through the pathways to have a TGA-registered drug. So we have had access to capital. We continue to have access to capital, and that's allowed us to develop it as far as we have.
1: And without having a crystal ball, would this be covered under family health insurance? Would it be covered under Medicare? How would people pay for this, and what would be a ballpark cost to have some of this treatment?
10: Well, we're very hopeful that the pharmaceutical benefit scheme will cover the full cost of this treatment. So that is something that we don't know yet. But as we conduct our clinical trial, our phase 3 trial, we also take a lot of data as to how much patients have less use for the NDIS services, and if they have less hospital visits, if they have less use for other medication. And through that, we will develop a health economic study for our therapy. And if we can show an improvement to families, then we believe we may well get coverage on the pharmaceutical benefit scheme. Our goal here is to have this as a therapy that's free for or minimal cost for families around Australia.
1: Now, the positive results extend beyond autism too, don't they, Mark, from what I've read? Tell us a little bit about the impact you've seen on other diseases.
10: That's correct. We found this is a real benefit for all neurological disorders where inflammation is the key driver of the issue that a patient has. So we've also conducted two other clinical trials, one into a little-known disorder called Rett's and another one into a little-known disorder called Pan's Pandas. So these are other indications where there are very little treatments, sometimes no treatments whatsoever. And we found we had very similar results to those of autism where the patient's lives were significantly improved and we've had no safety issues whatsoever with the therapy.
1: And for those invested in NTI, what's the timeline that you think they should be looking at for the end of the phase three trials and potentially, as you said, getting Australian approval?
10: Sure. So we have commenced our phase three trial. We anticipate getting our top line data, so the important data for that trial, within about 8 months. So it's a very quick time. We're fully funded through to that top line data, so we've raised all the money that we need to get us to that point. If we are successful in this trial, as we anticipate we will be, we will then move towards submitting a dossier to the TGA for a registration. And we're hopeful that within 2 years we might have a therapy on the market that we might be able to sell to autistic patients.
1: Mark, thank you so much for your insightful insight into this amazing research and amazing trials that you're doing on Money News.
10: Absolute pleasure, Scott. Thanks for having me on.
1: Mark Davies, Executive Chairman of ASX-listed Neurotech International.
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1: US futures are looking weaker across the boards, led by the Dow Jones and NASDAQ, set to fall 1% at the open. Maybe a weaker day for us tomorrow. Of course, tomorrow we will dissect on Money News the RBA announcement. Thanks to Liam and Rob for running the show. Knights is up next. 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
23: Good evening, I'm Chelsea Bowden. The federal government has conceded the Reserve Bank will likely hike interest rates tomorrow. Labor has released the final budget figures for the year, revealing a $6 billion boost to the bottom line. The extra revenue flows from higher-than-expected superannuation and investment income. Treasurer Jim Chalmers says the Iran war continues to weigh heavily on the economy.
24: I think it is the universal or near-universal expectation of economists and the market that rates will go up around the world, including in Australia.
23: The Prime Minister has received an update on a major AI cyber attack as investigations into the incident continue. An OpenAI non-human agent managed to access unauthorised data from four government websites. Labor has threatened criminal charges against the tech giant. The opposition argues the breach has exposed Australia's cyber vulnerabilities. The UK's Defence Secretary has thanked the public for their vigilance after a suspected terror plot targeting an RAF base was thwarted. Five men are in custody after a local farmer notified police about suspicious vehicles near RAF Fairford, which has been used by US forces during the conflict with Iran. A 45-year-old woman has been charged over the death of her husband west of Brisbane. Georgina Winter has the details.
25: Police allege the woman struck her 50-year-old husband on Stonywood Street in Fernvale on Sunday night. She was detained by neighbours who attempted CPR on the man before officers arrived. First responders also tried to revive him, but he died at the scene. The couple's adult child was present during the alleged incident. Authorities confirmed the couple were known to them and that there is no ongoing threat to the public. The accused is scheduled to appear in court tomorrow on one count of domestic violence homicide. Georgina Winter reporting.
23: Police are investigating whether fatigue, distraction or speed contributed to a horror three-car crash in Victoria last night. A 14-year-old girl who was a passenger in a car being driven by a learner driver has become the third person to die after two cars and a truck collided on the Western Highway at Ledcourt. And a new study has found Indigenous workers earn an average of 16% less per hour than the average Australian worker. The analysis estimated the pay gap is amounting to a $3 billion annual shortfall in wages. In finance, one Australian dollar is buying around 70 US cents.
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23: Essendon has appointed former Sydney coach John Longmire as their head of AFL performance. The former premiership coach departs the Swans after 25 years in various roles. In the NRL, Roosters halfback Sam Walker is determined to send out Daly Cherry Evans with a fairy tale finish. Cherry Evans will play his final NRL game in the decider before finishing his career in the English Super League. Walker says it's incredible to be playing alongside one of his childhood heroes on the biggest stage.
27: Yeah, it's pretty special. I guess someone that you look up to for such a long time and from a young age, I guess, and if anyone deserves a farewell, it's definitely him.
23: And in golf, the United States has come from behind to win an 11th straight President's Cup. That's the latest news and sport.
22: 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Canberra's cold. Your house doesn't have to be.
2: Got an overnight low of 2, mostly sunny tomorrow, a top of 21. Wednesday, sunny and a top of 25 degrees. Thursday, partly cloudy and a top of 25. Friday, showers and a top of 21 degrees.
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1: There's much too much fun being had in this studio. Which one of you jokers came up with that? Dylan, we need the actual... I'll tell you whose voice that was in a minute. We need the actual intro to the show tonight. Over to you.
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1: Did that say tuck in with Trent Nikolic? Is that what that said? Who came up with that? You know who that was? That was actually... So as I look out of the glass window here, I can see Liam, who is a panel op guru. Dylan's in the studio here with me. I can see Liam outside, who I worked with last week on Clinton Maynard's show. I can see Hannah giggling like a schoolgirl, and I can see Olivia laughing, because that was Olivia who, Dylan, you made her voice sound like a bloke, didn't you? How did you do that? It didn't quite sound like Lofty, who does the voiceovers, but it was pretty good. Good evening and welcome to Nights with Trent Nikolic, filling in for John Stanley on 2GB, 4BC, 2CC, 2LT, 4RO and network stations around the country. And, of course, wherever you might be listening in on the app. For the next 4 hours, my number's 131873. 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It is Trent Nikolic filling in for John Stanley. Just for this week, John is taking leave. I suspect John will be wondering what was happening then in the intro to the show, as I was, but that was pretty good. And look, I can tuck you in if you want, but let's do it closer to midnight. So good suggestion, Olivia, but stay with me because we've got a busy 4 hours coming up. Let's take a look at what is coming up on the show. All of John's regulars will be along this week, including me. I'll be here on Wednesday night talking about cars with Sean Mackle from Costa Car. So all of John's regulars here this week. But tonight, News Hour coming up. Later in this hour with Michael Packie, we'll cut through all the spin from today. In the second hour of the show, technology with Stephen Fenwick. I have noticed, because I follow Stephen on social, there's a hell of a lot going on in the world of tech at the moment. Apple releasing new products, new Meta AI glasses, all sorts of stuff in the world of tech. So we will talk to Stephen about that. After 10 o'clock, the brain game. And then I'm looking forward to this. I'm going to chat to Australian country music duo Zach and George, named in the CMC Rock's 20th anniversary lineup for March next year, and with a debut album being released on Friday. I've heard some of their stuff, and I know, obviously, a little bit parochial because they're Aussies, but I do love their music. So Zach and George, after 10 o'clock, later that hour, one of my favourites across the network, Craig Bennett. Craig and I normally speak when the daylight hours are upon us. So given it'll be after 10 p.m, anything could happen with me and Craig. You never know. So stay tuned for that. And then in the final hour of the show, we'll look at what's on in the papers tomorrow. And then I'll speak to Josie Hyun from Domain. She's the editor of Domain Magazine. We'll talk about property with her. Like I say, we've got a lot coming up in the next 4 hours. Let's get into it. Hello, Siv. 0460 873 873 is the text line. Siv, nice to hear from you and John as well. Hi, Trent. Yeah. I don't know if that's John Stanley or not. You put in brackets John S. I hope it is. I doubt that it is, because you've used correct pronunciation, and I don't know that John would in a text message, but it could be. Now, you would have noticed this week, I want to take a look off the top of the show at some of the things that have happened in the news world in the last couple of days. You would have noticed that Latika Burke, who used to work for this radio network a long time ago, asked a question of the Prime Minister while the Prime Minister was in the United States that the Prime Minister might have wished Latika didn't ask him. Now, isn't it fascinating and a little entertaining, it has to be said, how the left deals with the hypocrisy of its own ideology? We're all for women. Those evil men on the right are misogynists, and the Liberal Party has a problem with women, of course. You know the drill. It's a tried and tested narrative that's rolled out with monotonous regularity. Well, why is that relevant now? I'm sure you've all heard the question put to the Prime Minister in the USA by journalist Latika Burke. If you didn't, have a listen to it now. That's this audio that you're about to hear now.
3: Prime Minister, here in New York on Wednesday night, you will receive an award for being a global citizen. Don't you feel like a bit of a fraud accepting this award when at home you screwed up the response to the worst massacre since Port Arthur? In the polls, you're taking Labor to 1 point shy of Julia Gillard when you rolled her, and your net negatives are worse than Scott Morrison.
4: No.
1: Now, I'll get back to what Latika asked the Prime Minister in a minute, and let me say this. I don't run a protection racket for journalists. I never have, and I think journalists are big enough and ugly enough to stand up for themselves. One of the, I guess, core responsibilities of the job as a journalist, and I've thought this ever since I studied journalism at university, is that you have to ask questions a lot of the time that people don't want to answer. So on that point there, Latika Burke did exactly what a journalist should do. Now, as I say, I don't run a protection racket for journalists. They can look after themselves. You know that. And I've always been of that opinion. I don't know Latika Burke, but I do know that that question she asked the Prime Minister is exactly the kind of question that a journalist should ask the Prime Minister at the moment when everybody back here is bleeding and he's overseas again. I read a fantastic column by Parnell Palm McGuinness on the SMH website last week that wrapped this up beautifully. Firstly, I'd say that Anthony Albanese is a long way from an international statesman, whichever way you want to define the term. So it was hardly the sort of question he would want to have to respond to. But as such, the Prime Minister responded with a dismissive and arrogant no. Next question, let's move along. Okay, so let's first look again at what Latika Burke asked the Prime Minister. She said that he'd stuffed up the responses to Bondi. Well, he has. He did. I was on air at the time. I was on air the week after Bondi. And I said at the time, it's funny how social media has a way. I think one of the very few things that social media is good for are the reminders that it sends up. And it sent me a reminder of a post that our social media team put up when I was on air filling in for Clinton Maynard in the week after Bondi. So remember that this is a Prime Minister who said we didn't need to have a Royal Commission, didn't need one. And the piece of audio of me speaking that was sent to me last week was me saying that I could guarantee you that the Prime Minister would be dragged kicking and screaming to a Royal Commission, not because it was the decent thing to do, not because it was the right thing to do, not because it was what a leader would do, but because of pressure from within his own party. That's exactly what happened. That's why we had a Royal Commission. So yes, he did stuff up the response to Bondi, where, I might add, 15 innocent people were murdered. Then Latika Burke said the polls were almost as low as when he rolled Julia Gillard. Fact, they are. And then she lastly said, and net negatives worse than Scott Morrison. Fact, they are, which means all three of those comments are true. So each of those points put to the Prime Minister are factually true, and each of them were an opportunity for the Prime Minister to front up, as a statesman would, take some accountability, show some dignity, and answer them in a way that the Australian voters would expect of its leader. But none of those happened. Because, of course, Anthony Albanese is not a statesman and he's not a leader. He never has been. He never will be. He doesn't understand what the definition of leader is, and he's incapable of leading from the front. That's why you get a smarmy, arrogant, ignorant no, rather than, why don't you say, well, yes, we did get the response to Bondi wrong. Our response immediately after it was wrong. We didn't assess it correctly, but we went away, we listened to the Australian people, and we came back and we did what the Australian people asked us or expected us to do. Didn't say that. Couldn't be bothered saying it. That is not what a leader does. A leader doesn't get directed by his own party to do something and then do it. A leader does the right and decent thing without being told how to do it. The pile-on in the direction of Latika Burke, remembering, of course, that the left is the champion of free-thinking women, was quite entertaining. One example, as pointed out by Palm McGuinness in her piece, was former Julia Gillard advisor Stephen Koukoulis, who called for the ABC to sack Burke. That's right, sack her. For one comment that she made in the form of a question to the Prime Minister. Really? Really? Is that what needs to happen to Latika Burke? Now, as Palm McGuinness goes on to say, we know now that the spoils of feminism are uniquely reserved for the daughters of the Comintern, the daughters of classic liberalism and conservatism, of Adam Smith, the philosopher who defined the economics of voluntary exchange, and Edmund Burke, who reflected on the dangers of narcissistic progressivism and was vindicated when the streets of Paris ran red during the reign of terror that the French Revolution devolved into, are not shielded either from male allies or feminists themselves in the political fray. And so when Kekulis called for a woman he disagrees with to be fired from a minor co-hosting gig, which is what she does on the nightly at the ABC, for a disgusting lack of respect for the office of PM, is the way he said it, I was first and foremost struck by the hypocrisy. That's what Palm McGuinness wrote. He's famous, this guy, Kekulis, is famous for a lack of respect for the office of Prime Minister, expressed in regular social media sprays like the one he unleashed on former Prime Minister Kevin Rudd and incoming Prime Minister Tony Abbott on the night one lost to the other. Now, this is the thing that's absolutely ridiculous. Can you imagine if Scott Morrison, Tony Abbott, or anybody on the right side of politics treated journalists with the arrogance of ministers in this particular government now, and you can name any of them when they're asked questions they don't want to answer, can you imagine what the pile-on would be like? I know what it'd be like. It'd be thick, it'd be fast, and it'd be very, very heavy from the direction of the left. However, when it's a female that the left doesn't agree with, go for it. Whatever you like, anything goes. It's an absolute disgrace. It really is. Now, one last thing I wanted to talk about, 131873, by the way, if you've got an opinion on that, 0460 873 873 is the text line. Now, as I said to John a couple of weeks ago on the auto segment, I don't like to follow trends. I like to set them. That was a little bit arrogant. I sounded like a Labor Party politician, but I was joking, half joking. But another trend that I did set on this network was singing the praises of one Michael Painter in regard to Peter Volandis, is looking for somebody to perform at the NRL Grand Final. He could do a lot worse than ring Michael Painter. Well, if you didn't hear it, have a listen to Michael Painter from the AFL Grand Final singing the Australian National Anthem. This is a sensational voice.
4: Australians, oh, let us...

Makes you pretty proud to be an Aussie when you hear the national anthem sung like that, doesn't it? Really does. And as I said all week last week, Michael, who A, can sing, obviously, but B, I played some audio of him singing with Icehouse last week and also singing a couple of John Farnham songs. I reckon one of the most difficult voices to try to get anywhere near the range of is John Farnham, and Michael Painter can do it. We could do a hell of a lot worse than have him sing at the NRL Grand Final if we're looking for somebody. Now, before we take our first break, a little bit of news, and of course, Michael Packie coming up with the news hour after the break. A little bit of news. The M4, M8 link was closed eastbound at Haberfield, but it has reopened. So for our Sydney listeners, that M4, M8 link at Haberfield there was closed. A truck fire near Wattle Street. It's open again. Traffic conditions are returning to normal through the area. So just for our Sydney listeners who are moving around in that part of the city, M4, M8 link reopened. 21 and a half minutes past 8 it is. We'll take a break and be back with Michael Packie.

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3: Five men have been arrested outside an RAF base in England on suspicion of preparing a terrorist attack.
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12: Trent Nikolic with you for Nights this week, filling in for John Stanley while he takes a break. 131 873 is the open line number if you want to have a chat. 0460 873 873 is the text line. A few of you loved that intro to the show with Olivia doing her best voiceover impersonation. A few messages coming in. I've had a few private text messages thinking it was pretty funny as well. A couple of your messages before we get to Michael Packey. Evening, Trent. It's not the ineptitude of this pathetic Labor Green government that will eventually bring them down. It's the arrogance and hypocrisy that everyday Aussies can't stand. That's from Cole. I agree with that, Colin. I agree with it. I think if you look at the great leaders we've had going back over the last 40 years, they front up and they answer questions that they don't want to answer. They don't just bat them away with an arrogant no. Greg says, Trent, there'd be something wrong if someone of the left didn't collect international awards. People like Albo, Jacinda Ardern, Angela Merkel and Justin Trudeau have to pay for excess luggage because of all the awards they receive. The number of your awards is commensurate with the amount of damage you can inflict on your country. That's from Greg. And Sandra saying, evening, Trent, you're absolutely spot on about the Prime Minister. All decent journalists should ask more questions. Like Latika Burke, it would be so welcomed. Nice surprise to hear you tonight. Nice surprise to get a message from you, Sandra, as well. Thanks for listening in. Now, Tapped Media Federal Political Editor Michael Packey is here for NewsHour. Hello, Michael. And to start off tonight, off the top, there's some breaking news out of the Greens regarding Larissa Waters.
9: Yeah, Trent, there is. Larissa Waters, who is the Greens' leader, in the last half hour or so has issued a statement saying that she's quit as Greens' leader. She'll still stay on as a senator and in the parliament, but she'll no longer run the party. And that's because she's battling a kidney disease. And she says that she just needs to look after her health. She's unable to give the energy that is required of being the leader of a party. And so she's decided to take a step back, look after her health, and then come back into the parliament. She says that the prognosis of her kidney issue is positive and that it's being dealt with, but not enough for her to continue in the role as Greens leader. So that's a bit of a surprise that she has decided to pull out of that role. But I will say one thing. Of late, there has been talk that the Greens have been pretty quiet.
12: They have.
9: That she hasn't been seen. That's right. That people have been saying, where's Larissa Waters? She's meant to be the leader, but you hardly ever hear from her. Even during sitting weeks in Canberra, the Greens are lucky to do maybe one or two press conferences with Larissa Waters fronting up and taking questions. And there have been people that have been asking as to why that was the case. And clearly now we know she probably didn't want to talk about her health issues before, but
12: yeah,
9: she feels
12: which
9: as now
12: fair
9: that she
12: enough
9: has to.
12: Yeah.
9: So now the question's going to be, and apparently what this statement says is that this week they're going to decide on a new leader. Will it be someone like Maureen Faruqi? Will it be someone like Nick McKim? Or will it be Sarah Hanson-Young? You would think, just from the point of view of well-known is Sarah Hanson-Young. She's probably the most well-known Green senator. And you could argue that maybe they should give the leadership role to her if they want someone that'll come out, you know, is forceful in her opinions. Whether you agree with them or not, that's beside the point. I'm just talking purely from someone that has got cut through and that is known in the community. I do think that someone like Sarah Hanson-Young, you know, probably fits that role compared to someone like Nick McKim, who I would argue is a bit drab as a Tasmanian senator. I think Maureen Faruqi, yep, she's known, but is she the sort of, has she got enough cut through for what the Greens currently need? I'd say if they were going to choose a new leader, probably Sarah Hanson-Young does have that level of cut through in dealing with various issues.
12: I'm speaking to National Political Editor Michael Packey. Michael, we'll take a break at almost 8:30 and we'll come back. I want to get to the Treasurer. I want to get to budget polls and I also want to get to the AI hack. We'll take a break at almost 8:30 and we'll be right back with Michael Packey.
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12: Trent Nikolic with you on Nights for John Stanley this week while he's taking a break. 131 873 is the open line number. 0460 873 873 is the text line. Wayne messaged in to say, Trent, the Greens would do better having a leader who can tell the difference between real border control and a fictitious TV program. That's a fair point from Wayne. Michael, now, what I wanted to get to was the RBA likely announcing an interest rate rise. And one thing, we've got some audio of the Treasurer in a minute, but Simon messaged in to say this, Michael. Why is there so much certainty about a rate rise tomorrow? Has there been a tip-off from the Reserve Bank? Surely there must be some hope of the rate staying on hold. That's from Simon. It's a good question.
9: Yeah, it is a good question. Look, I think that when the reason why so many people think that interest rates will rise tomorrow is because I suppose what they look at is what the Reserve Bank Governor Michelle Bullock says in her speeches and what she says at parliamentary inquiries. They look at the data that's been coming out. So the last time that Michelle Bullock appeared before a parliamentary committee was about a week or so ago. I was in Canberra covering that, and she was saying that inflation is still too high. And she wasn't ruling out an interest rate cut or an interest rate rise, I should say. She wasn't ruling it out. So she had some of the senators ask her where

0: and they, you know, obviously make an educated guess as to what the Reserve Bank Board is probably thinking before they hand down their decision tomorrow at 2:30. So the thinking is, especially from about 90% of economists, is that interest rates will likely go up by about 0.25%, and they'll hit a 15-year high of 4.6%, and that's because the Reserve Bank is hinting that they think that inflation is too high, and the only way to bring inflation down, or the only tool that's available to the Reserve Bank to bring inflation down, is a hike in interest rates. That's what the thinking seems to be.
1: Okay, now on that, Treasurer Jim Chalmers says, of course, as you'd expect him to, the Iran war continues to weigh heavily on the economy. Let's have a listen to that.
2: I think it is the universal or near universal expectation of economists and the market that rates will go up around the world, including in Australia.
1: Yeah, well, you could knock me down with a feather with that one. He also says he's listening to the concerns of ordinary Australians. I think we should have a listen to that audio as well.
3: Global inflation is an issue, and we know that that's the case. We know some people are doing are tough, and that's why we're taking action to provide cost of living support.
1: Now, that, of course, was the Prime Minister, so that's him saying he's listening to ordinary Australians. I don't think, Michael, ordinary Australians have got any faith at all that the Prime Minister even understands what their concerns are. I take note that part of the better-than-expected budgetary position that we're in is effectively because they've taken more of our money.
0: Yeah, that's right. So what was released was what's called the final budget outcome. It's basically squaring the books of the last financial year. And it's always the final budget outcome gets released about this time every year. And so what it shows is that the deficit is $6 billion lower than was forecast in the May budget. And, okay, you could argue, well, that's a good thing. But the thing is, how did that improvement actually happen? It happened through tax take. And so basically it's, you know, governments taking more in income taxes, taking more from investments, and superannuation was actually one of the biggest areas where the government was able to make money from people's superannuation savings, and the tax that the government was able to take from people's superannuation savings, which is quite ironic when you you think that Labor, you know, really bangs on about how much it wants to protect superannuation. You know, it's using that as a vehicle to prop up its budget bottom line. So that's been the main thing. I mean, yesterday when we were given an indication, you know, yesterday afternoon that the budget deficit would show an improvement. We were told that it would be $6 billion, but we weren't told how this $6 billion would be achieved. So some people started saying, obviously, they're making more money, as in the government, from export revenue. And that's played a part. Higher commodity prices and our export of commodities, you know, have helped the budget coffers. But the big thing that's helped the budget coffers is essentially tax take, and tax take from superannuation savings.
1: I got a message here from Chris saying, can you explain why the reporters who asked the Prime Minister today in Tasmania about the RBA interest rate going up tomorrow, when Albo replied, we are giving cost of living relief, not one reporter then followed up with what cost of living relief? And Chris says, show me one person today getting cost of living support. Well, Chris, this is the problem that's being asked repeatedly. I was on air for Clinton last week, as a lot of you would have heard. And Michael, what I think a lot of our listeners are banging their heads against a wall asking is, with the RBA saying inflation is still too high and needs to come down, at what point will the government accept that it is part of the problem, if not the problem, and stop blaming us and penalising us?
0: Well, I don't think the government is going to accept that, because they'll probably point to the final budget outcome saying that government spending is actually come down. That's what they'll say. They'll say that the budget final budget outcome shows that the level of spending that's coming out of the government, from the government, is come down. The government is saying that there are spending pressures out there, like aged care, defence, Medicare, NDIS, and obviously interest that we have to pay on our debt. So they're saying they're the major areas which are going to be coming under strain, or where the budget is challenged. The government is claiming that overall it's trying to cut spending and reduce waste. There obviously are arguments that there is still waste in the system.

0: But, you know, it's just one of those things. Like, you know, they'll claim that they're cutting waste. The papers today show that government spending is coming down. However, there are still these pressures on the budget through spending, as I said, on aged care, defence, Medicare, NDIS, that sort of thing. So I suppose it's, where do you want to see further cuts? Already we know that we're going to see fairly drastic cuts to the NDIS, the National Disability Insurance Scheme, and it looks as though the opposition is going to back those drastic cuts in. But where further do we want to see cuts? Do we want to see further cuts in the defence budget? Do we want to see further cuts to aged care? So that's going to, it is that balancing act. Because I think that when you ask the opposition the same question and they'll say, oh, the government's got to cut spending, right? And it's an easy line, Trent.
1: It is.
0: It's an easy line to say the government's got to cut spending.
1: Yep.
0: But then the question's got to be to the opposition, where should the spending be cut?
1: Where and how, yeah.
0: Okay?
1: Yeah,
0: so,
1: absolutely.
0: And we know, and we do know that there's obviously some waste. And I know, and then people will say, oh, there's too many bureaucrats. Okay, that's fair enough. And maybe there are too many bureaucrats, although I think there's been a hiring freeze when it comes to bureaucrats. But remember, a lot of the bureaucrats are actually in the Department of Veterans Affairs, right?
1: Yeah.
0: And they were hired to clear a backlog of DVA claims, Veterans Affairs claims. Mm. So that's why they were hired, to clear that huge backlog of claims. So that's where you've got a lot of your public servants as well.
1: The point
0: there
1: that I've been
0: public servant,
1: the point that I've been making, Michael, that I keep saying is, I don't care whether you're a Labor politician, I don't care whether you're in government, whether you're out of government, whether you're in opposition. What I would like is somebody somewhere at some level to come out and say, this is how we intend to start paying down the debt. This is exactly how we're going to do it. And not one politician has said anything along those lines.
0: That's right, because I think that they know that paying down debt is going to require some pretty unpopular decisions.
1: Yeah, absolutely.
0: That's the issue, isn't it?
1: Yes, spot on.
0: And when it comes to unpopular decisions, neither Labor or the Liberals really want to, you know, how would you say, hook themselves to an unpopular decision. You could argue that the cuts being made to the NDIS is probably going to, well, it is an unpopular decision, because there's some people that say that they're going to be worse off by not having that NDIS income. But does the NDIS need an overhaul? Probably does. Mm. Are there cuts that can be made elsewhere? There probably are.
1: Yeah.
0: But they've also got to spell those out. And some of them will be very unpopular.
1: Yeah, that's the fair point. Now, before we take a break, just a message here from Paul, who says, I heard an economist on Mark Levy's show. Paul, we've got some audio of that we might play later in our show if we've got time. Paul says he was excellent in his criticism on this government. Why doesn't a qualified economist ask Chalmers questions directly to flush him out? Reporters are useless in holding them to account. Well, Paul, I'd say reporters do hold them to account, but they get arrogant, ignorant answers like what the Prime Minister said to Latika Burke. They refuse to actually address the question. So if you ask Jim Chalmers now, explain to me, Treasurer, materially how you intend to pay down debt, you'd get a smarmy, smart aleck answer, and then he'd move on to something else. So that's part of the problem. And then economists are making these, like, just about every, that's why I laughed today, Michael, just before we take a break, when I heard the Treasurer say, he said something along the lines of, every economic mind in the country agrees that we're going to get a rate rise. Well, every economic mind in the country agrees that government spending's out of control too, Treasurer, but you're not listening to them on that, are you?
0: Yeah,
1: you know.
0: Yeah, yeah. So, look, and I get that, and I mean, people saying, well, "Why don't economists ask questions?" Well, economists do have the opportunity to do it.
1: That's right.
0: And they, with all due respect, often the economists will get the same answers as the journalists.
1: Yeah, that's exactly right. It's almost 9:15. It's about 9:16. Let's take a break, and I'll be back with Michael Pack.
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1: 131 873 is the open line number, 0460 873 873. The text line, Michael Packey's with me. Michael, yet another news poll shows One Nation basically can't be stopped, especially for our listeners up on 4BC in Brisbane and in Rockhampton. That's very much the case.
0: Yeah, look, that's right. This is a news poll, which is analysis of the last 3 months of news polls. And they've done a state-by-state breakdown as to where One Nation and the other parties are doing and how they're doing. So what they show is that in Queensland and New South Wales, that's where One Nation is strongest. They're doing pretty well in Western Australia as well. Not too bad in South Australia. Probably the softest state for One Nation appears to be Victoria, but definitely Queensland and New South Wales are the power states for One Nation, and people want Pauline Hanson and One Nation to be elected at a federal level in those states. Now, what the interesting thing about this poll is when they ask who you'd prefer to see as Prime Minister, and especially in Queensland, they prefer Pauline Hanson over Anthony Albanese to be the Prime Minister of the country. And look, you could expect that because Pauline Hanson is very much a Queenslander, so it's a home state, and they're saying that they believe that she should be running the country. And look, it's quite a devastating survey, I would argue, not just for the coalition, but really for Labor, in the sense that now you've had News Poll and a fair few other companies that have been doing these polls fairly consistently now. So thousands upon thousands of people have been spoken to. They all show the same thing, that support for One Nation is pretty steady. It's there at about 30%, and that's a pretty high primary vote. And usually Labor is second and the coalition is way behind. So I think that people within Labor would start to be worried that many polls are now starting to show that the party of that's in government is just simply not doing well, and they're being beaten by a minor party who still does not have candidates will contest the next federal election. I'm sure they'll get them, but they don't have them at this stage, and they're beating them.
1: We talk about you know, Australians wanting no-nonsense answers for no-nonsense politicians just telling it like it is. And we talk about people from the country in Australia being genuine no-nonsense people. Well, country Queenslanders are about as no-nonsense as it gets, right? So, you know, they want their politicians to front up and materially do something. What's interesting to me, Michael, is that support for One Nation appears to have softened a little bit in Victoria.
0: Yeah, look, out of all of the states, Victoria is where One Nation has got the lowest primary vote. And look, that could be due to a number of factors. Victoria is probably it's a different state. It's a lot more progressive, as we know. But the other issue there is obviously One Nation has had some problems with its leader, in the sense that its leader has admitted to drug use, and has had a bit of a, you know, interesting background, and a lot of that's come to the fore. That leader in Victoria has admitted to his failings, but believes that he's turned the corner. But despite that, Victoria is not far off a state election in November, and so maybe people are maybe a little bit more focused as to what One Nation can offer and what the other parties can offer, and maybe that's, you know, starting to turn people's minds. But they're still doing okay. Their primary vote's at 25%, but compared to the other jurisdictions, it's the lowest of all the jurisdictions. So I think that One Nation will probably do okay in Victoria, but I wouldn't be surprised that the Liberals will more than likely win the election in that state, and probably in their own right. They may not need to rely on One Nation to help them govern, but there's no doubt that One Nation will make a dent in that state, but maybe not as much as states like Queensland or New South Wales. And that'll be the next interesting state to watch, New South Wales, when they've got their state election in March. And, you know, how many seats are they going to, could they take off the Liberals, the Labor Party, and also the Nationals as well, who could be in a bit of trouble. The other thing is that's also interesting in all of this, and I think it's worth considering, is in Queensland, you've now have got the Labor Party at a state level in Queensland, which is starting to have a bit of an internal revolt over their leader, Stephen Miles. So, you know, there are problems within Labor in Queensland, and wouldn't be surprised that at a federal level that there'd be a bit of panic that, you know, the Labor Party in Queensland's not doing well, and at a federal level, people want One Nation to be running the show. So even if you think about it, people like Jim Chalmers, who've got that seat of Rankin, you do wonder, if he is really going to be under a lot of pressure in the lead up to the next federal election.
1: Yeah, he could be. Before you go, Michael, and we wrap it up before the news, this AI hack, there's a lot about this that just doesn't feel right. The more I think about it, the more I read about it, the response to it, the timing, the Prime Minister being overseas when it was announced, the AI company not telling him as quickly as it could have. There's just a lot about this that doesn't seem right.
0: Yeah, you're right. And that's why I think there needs to be this rapid investigation, which is taking place as to what's gone on here. And the Prime Minister, we know, he said he was briefed about the situation this morning as to where things are at. They're trying to get the boss of some of these AI companies to appear before a parliamentary committee to start answering some questions. We don't know if that's going to happen yet. I wouldn't be holding my breath. I'm not sure that the boss of OpenAI or Anthropic will appear before an Australian Senate committee to answer questions about this. But, you know, the request is out there. And of course, look, there are some questions about when the government knew. Should have the government said something a lot earlier? Why did they wait until the Prime Minister was overseas when he was talking about these issues to tell Australians that there'd been this hack, even though we're being told that it was minor in nature? So you're right, there are questions to be answered, but I think it's not just the government that has to probably answer a few questions about the timeline. I do think that the AI companies themselves need to start answering questions to start giving people a sense, you know, that things are going to be okay as this technology, you know, realistically does continue to evolve and take some hold.
1: Yeah, I think that's the point. It's not going anywhere. Michael, we've got to take a break and get ready for the news. Thanks so much for tonight, mate. Appreciate it.
0: No problems. Good on you, Trent.
1: Thank you, mate. That's Michael Packey, our national political editor, with his view on what's going on at the moment. 131-873 is the open line number, 0460-873. 873 is the text line. If you want to send me any of your feedback, let's take a break at almost 5 to 9 and we'll be back to wrap it up before the 9 o'clock news.
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1: That's right, Trent Nikolic with you on Nights. 131-873 is the open line number, 0460-873-873 is the text line. So much of your feedback, and I'll have time for your calls and texts before we speak to Stephen Fenwick in the next hour. But just to wrap up what we've been talking about this first hour and for the balance of the argument, David is in St Mary's. Hello, David. He says, I thought what Latika Burke asked of the Prime Minister wasn't really a question, but more of a blatant personal attack. It didn't warrant a response. Anyway, that's my respectful view. Very respectfully put, David, and happy to read it out here. Thank you for listening. What I'd say to that, though, David, is you're the Prime Minister of the country. You're the leader of the party. And the language you could perhaps say was a little confrontational, but do you reckon Scott Morrison didn't get the same confrontation from left-leaning journalists when he was in Hawaii on holiday and the bushfires started? And he said, I don't hold a hose, mate, I think, or I don't hold the hose, whatever the language was. I think he would have been confronted pretty heavily by the left-leaning journalists. So I think this Labor Party and the senior ministers have a very strong knack for not answering the questions they don't want to answer and being very, very dismissive, which I think, given the money they're paid, which is our money, and the job they're expected to do, which is run the country and run it somewhat efficiently, I think they have to put themselves out there and they have to answer the questions. 9 o'clock news is next, your feedback, and then Stephen Fenwick with technology. And I'll be back. As I said, I've got plenty of time for your feedback. So, after the news.
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2: Good evening, I'm Chelsea Bowden. A surge in tax revenue has contributed to a $6 billion improvement to the nation's budget. Federal politics reporter Nelson Scott.
3: The Albanese government has delivered the final budget outcome, settling the accounts for the last financial year. The underlying deficit is now $6 billion lower than forecast in May, driven largely by stronger tax revenues across business, superannuation and investments. But high inflation continues to strain the economy, which Treasurer Jim Chalmers blames on the conflict in the Middle East.
18: We know that these are difficult days for people who are under pressure already.
3: The opposition's Tim Wilson says government spending is out of control and households are paying the price.
23: That's why when Australians go to the supermarket, they're getting less in their trolley.
3: The Reserve Bank is expected to raise the official cash rate on Tuesday to 4.6%, its highest level in 15 years. Nelson Scott, Canberra.
2: Greens leader Larissa Waters has revealed she's stepping down after just 16 months in the role due to illness. She says a pre-existing kidney disease has worsened in recent months. A party room meeting will be held this week to decide on the next leader. Senator Waters will take a period of medical leave before returning to Parliament in the role of Senator for Queensland. One Nation is demanding targeted federal powers to crack down on Islamic extremism. The call follows reports of a Melbourne preacher urging followers to take up arms against Christians and Jews. The proposed laws would give the government the authority to shut down mosques linked to radical recruitment. The minor party argues existing community-wide laws don't go far enough. A Liberal senator says a major incident in the UK highlights the need for better security at Australian defence bases. Five men who were believed to be on their way to RAF Fairford in England's southwest have been arrested on suspicion of planning a terrorist act. Security expert Will Geddes has told Nine the base has been used by the US during its war with Iran.
24: To enable the US to be able to fly sorties and missions into Iran during the Iran conflict. Now, since that time, Iran has actually named it as one of the specific targets that it would want to strike at.
2: And the Transport Workers Union is defending a decision to launch strike action at Sydney Airport on the first day of school holidays. Up to 50 security staff at the airport will strike from 10 o'clock tonight as they fight for better pay and conditions. The airport says contingency plans are in place and operations will continue as normal. In finance, one Australian dollar is buying around 70 US cents.
25: For Canberra's best coverage of the NRL, join the Continuous Call team every Saturday and Sunday from 1 p.m. Now a sports update on 2CC.
2: Lions supporters will get the chance to welcome their AFL Premiership heroes home with a free public celebration happening tomorrow morning in Brisbane. Meantime, the future of head coach Chris Fagan remains uncertain as the 65-year-old mulls retirement despite being contracted for the 2027 season. The Roosters remain hopeful Connor Watson will take his place in the NRL Grand Final against Newcastle. The veteran utility and former Knight is in doubt after suffering a concussion against the Dolphins. Halfback Sam Walker is backing Watson to be there on Sunday night.
26: He's in really good spirits. He's pulled up after it okay. You wouldn't really know he's even had a hand knock. So he's all sticking along well, and fingers crossed everything goes smoothly this week and he'll put himself in the best position to be able to hopefully play on Sunday.
2: That's the latest news and sport.
22: 2CC weather. Alexander Watson Insulation. Canberra's cold. Your house doesn't have to be.
27: Got an overnight low of 2, mostly sunny tomorrow, a top of 21. Wednesday, sunny and a top of 25 degrees. Thursday, partly cloudy and a top of 25. Friday, showers. and a top of 21 degrees.
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1: That's right, Trent Nikolic with you on nights for John Stanley. 131873 is the open line number, 0460 873 873 is the text line. I tell you what Sydney needed, another strike at the airport. That's what we needed. Things were going so well for 48 hours at the airport. We hadn't had any near misses with air traffic control, no major problems. So let's have a strike. 131873, I'd love to hear from you if the strike has impacted you in any way. 131873 is the open line number because I heard, and if we've got time later in the show, I'll play it for you. I heard the TWU official speaking to Clinton Maynard today, and he said that, what was his name? Richard Olson spoke to Clinton Maynard, and he said, oh, it's after 10 o'clock, not too many people will be... not too many people will be impacted. Well, I can tell you, Richard Olson, as somebody who flies probably a hell of a lot more than the average human should, I've landed in Sydney many, many times after 10 p.m. and I reckon there'd be some people in the first week of school holidays who have had a gutful of issues at Sydney Airport that affect them. Now, on to your feedback. A quick one here from Karen. Ah, so you wanted to know what the intro song is that John plays. So that's John's intro show. It's called Local Hero. It's Mark Knopfler. It is a fantastic piece of music. I've always loved it. One of my favourite things about tuning into the start of John's show is when he plays the soundtrack from Local Hero. Have you got a bit of that audio there, Dylan, at the moment? You can play a bit of the intro in a minute. We'll get that in a minute. But that is Local Hero. So, yes, that's what you're hearing. Now, I've got so much feedback on what we were talking about last hour, so let's try to run through. Oh, you've got a bit of it here. Have a listen to this. This is for you, Karen. Yeah, that's Local Hero. It's a great piece of music. Fantastic. Like I said, I love tuning into the start of John's show because I love that piece of music so much. So that's Mark Knopfler, as in Dire Straits, Mark Knopfler, and it's from the soundtrack to Local Hero. Now, your feedback that I want to get to as much of as I can. Brian says, Trent, your introduction summarised everything very well. The Prime Minister would be the most inept, incompetent person this country's ever had. He's gutless, arrogant, won't contest the next election. That's why he's flying all over the world at our expense. That's from Brian. Tommy saying, I think we need a statute of limitations for when Jim Chalmers is no longer allowed to use the phrase, what we inherited. Tommy, you know what my opinion on that is? From the night that you win the election, you should stop saying that. And I'll tell you why you should stop saying it. If you spend 12, 18, 24 months campaigning to be elected to run the country, one would assume that you've got a fairly deep list of plans, well structured and well set out, that you're going to implement to fix things. Because if you're saying that the other mob should be voted out and you should be voted in because you've got a plan to fix the place, then you should be ready to hit the ground running. So my argument on that one would be, from the minute you get elected, I'm no longer interested in hearing what the previous government did, and to stop blaming them. Peter says, this crazy selling of military assets with heritage history, landmarks, strategic essentials to protect our land, but Miles doesn't care, so who's he standing for? Not our interests. Yeah, I thought Richard Miles' comments today on the barracks were a disgrace, an absolute disgrace at every level. And I think Richard Miles now adds himself to the list, Minister for Defence, who is not cut out for the job of running his portfolio. When every time I hear the immigration minister speak, I think to myself, he doesn't know what he's talking about. I hear the energy minister speak, he doesn't know what he's talking about. I hear the treasurer speak, he doesn't know what he's talking about. Prime Minister, add him to that list. You can add Richard Miles to that list as well. They are incapable and not cut out for running the portfolios that they run, and they're disrespectful to the constituents that they're supposed to represent. Gavin says, I wouldn't mind the country being $1 trillion in debt if all of our departments were running on all cylinders and we had much better infrastructure and we're getting value for money. It's the waste that annoys me. Gavin, that's a fair point as well. That's a fair point as well. Greg says, Trent, I wonder why people think appeasement of the unions ever works. We need a bit of one nation medicine. It will lead to short-term anarchy but be good in the long run. You could be right. Steve asked, how is it that Chalmers can't admit that his excessive spending is contributing to inflation? Well, Steve, Chalmers won't put his hand up and take responsibility for anything. They're out there trying to tell us that they've done all these wonderful things for us, that no one, and I open the open lines to it whenever I'm on air. I say, come in and give me an example of what they've done to improve our position. Nobody calls with any answers, none. Roz says, thank goodness for 2GB, where listeners are privileged to hear the political analysis from presenters and guest speakers that we need to know how to understand what's going on and the incredible mess. Well, Roz, we do our best to uncover it. And as I've given you the guarantee too, if I'm here when we've got a Liberal government next, whenever that happens, I'll hold them to the same account. And Peter says, this is what I was referring to before. Peter, you're saying, I don't hold a hose by ScoMo was the quote that cost him the election in some ways, showing an elitist, standoffish approach that angered many Australians, too high and mighty, egotistical people fall fast, no humility and no willingness to help. Well, that's the problem we've got at the moment. You want to talk about egotistical? Look at the current senior ministers in the Labor government. It's outrageous, absolutely outrageous. Mark, who's usually in Kiama's over in London, he says, g'day, Trent. Hi, Mark. Thanks for listening in. And let me know on the text line, 0460 873 873, wherever you're listening in around the world. I love hearing where you're listening in to the app. Fantastic. So keep it coming. Mark's in London. He says, over here in London, where the Labor Party is on the nose like in Australia, main issues, overcrowded due to poor immigration policies, cost of living through the roof with diesel at $4 a litre, $40 for fish and chips, worst in crime rate, loads of people sleeping rough on the streets, anti-Semitism is rife, energy costs soaring. That all sounds very familiar, Mark. Very familiar. And another one here saying, neither Chalmers or Albanese appear to be remotely interested in the debt they've incurred, other than to say it's some other country's fault and to tell us how well we're doing in comparison to other OECD countries. It's exactly right. Just talking about other headwinds and all the other nonsense, it's, you know, yeah, absolutely. Adam the truckie, mate, the whole point of a strike is to cause disruption to the operation at hand so that the business will take notice of workers. That's the whole point of strike action. Adam, I understand what strike action is. I get it. And I don't mean to be disrespectful to you, but I also understand that people who work at Sydney Airport are pretty well paid. Sydney Airport's got a massive number of issues that we have to deal with as commuters. So what I'd say to anybody striking at Sydney Airport is get back to work and do your job. Just do your job. I don't understand what it is that they could possibly be complaining about. And as Clinton asked the union representative today, why on the first day of the first week of school holidays? If these negotiations have been ongoing, why strike today? It's absolutely outrageous, and today was not the time for it. We all like to stay on top of the household chores, but it can get tricky when you need family or carers to help out. And with the rising cost of fuel and travel, those helpful visits from loved ones might not be happening as often as they used to. This is where the Bed Easy makes a massive difference to your independence. 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It is 16 past nine. Let's take a break and we'll be right back.
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10: the ACT government has announced new legislation to strengthen hate crime and vilification laws.
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11: Five men have been arrested outside an RAF base in England on suspicion of preparing a terrorist attack.
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1: 19 past 9, and get your calls ready because it's time for this.
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1: 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Stephen, hello.
18: Good evening, Trent. How are you doing, buddy?
1: I'm really well, mate. Thanks for coming into the studio tonight. I want to, straight off the top, 131873, if you want to ask Stephen anything at all, even life advice, relationship advice.
18: Like tips for the grand final.
1: Tips for the grand final, exactly. Any of that stuff. But specifically technology, I wanted to ask you something straight off the top. A couple of my mates, as I do, follow you on Insta and social media and said to me, geez, there's a lot going on in the world of tech at the moment, isn't
18: there? Yes, there is a lot. Yeah, well, I just came back from Meta. They had Meta Connect 2026. That's Facebook, Instagram, WhatsApp, but also their devices. Meta AI, they've released a new AI agent as well. They've released some hardware as well. I got a chance to use the new Meta VR glasses as well.
1: So explain to listeners who are interested in them.
18: Yep.
1: These are separate to the glasses with cameras in them.
18: Yeah, the AI glasses are with the cameras and they're the Ray-Ban styles.
1: Yep.
18: These are VR glasses.
1: Virtual reality.
18: And these are the good thing, but what surprised me is that they're not much bigger than a regular pair of glasses.
1: Right.
18: So you just
1: because the old ones were like big.
18: Yeah, the Quest ones were big goggles
1: silly
18: and
1: things,
18: big heavy straps and controllers in your hand and just too hard for some people. So these are, you pop them on, you adjust so they can take your prescription on your reading glasses and put little inserts so your vision is really clear, and you can adjust the how far apart the lenses are so that it's all right. It goes through an onboarding process to make sure it's all set up properly. But then once you're there, it has eye tracking, so whatever you're looking at, say there's a whole row of apps. If I'm looking at an app, it'll pop up, it'll come out, highlight.
1: It's unbelievable.
18: And then all I need to do is just to tap my thumb and forefinger to select it. So I just need to do this, just to tap like that, even hands by your side. To scroll, I need to make a fist and just rub your thumb along your finger to scroll things as well.
1: Almost like you've used to use an old cigarette lighter with a wheel on it.
18: Looked like that
1: action, if anyone's wondering how
18: and
1: you do
18: so
1: it.
18: And so then it's great for entertainment. So you could be, it's like you're sitting in a massive theatre watching a movie, 3D. You can play a lot of games. But also a productivity tool, which was surprising how good that worked. It was, they set it up so that I had three screens in front of me, so they were just floating in midair in front of me. And then they said, righto, place your hands flat on the desk.
1: Yep.
18: And then when I did that, this virtual keyboard just appeared on the desk.
1: And you could type.
18: And then I was typing away. So from where you were sitting, it's like I'm just tapping away on a desk.
1: Because I can't see it.
18: But where I'm seeing it, I'm tapping on a keyboard.
1: Is that, do you think, and 131873, if you want to speak to Stephen or ask any questions, 0460 873 873 is the text line. Do you think, and I've probably been guilty of this myself, Stephen, as well, is a lot of these developments, I think, they're for gamers or it's stupid waste of time stuff. Is this the transition? You said something about productivity there and efficiency.
18: Yep.
1: Is that the transition where they become useful to more people, do you think?
18: Well, on the go, you could use this anywhere. So if you wanted, say you needed to type out a document or
1: work on something.
18: And you know, the beauty of it too is that only you can see it. So if it's sensitive, no one else can see it but you.
1: Mm.
18: So if you are on a plane or in a cafe or wherever you are, you can have access to all this. And and because it's so small, it can fit in your pocket.
1: Mm.
18: Now, what's attached to it is a little, what they call a puck, sort of like a smartphone shaped, looks like a power bank.
1: Yep.
18: That inside that has the battery, the memory, and the computer.
1: Okay.
18: And so that it keeps the weight out of the glasses. The Vision Pro has the same thing, even though the Vision Pro is much bigger and it's more of a, there's a strap and it's heavier, but it's also a lot more expensive. Like the one of the best features of the Meta is the price.
1: Yeah.
18: It's $12.99, which will work out about roughly 2,000 Aussie dollars.
1: Okay.
18: That's less than a third the price of the Vision Pro.
1: Wow.
18: So, and mate, I've used both. I've used the Vision Pro and this one. This is as almost as good as the Vision Pro, and at the price, it's cheaper than the iPhone 18 Pro Max. The way it's, they're gonna, it's not out for 6 months yet. Sort of their spring, early next year.
1: I noticed as well in your review of it, you talked about no straps and heavy hardware.
18: That's it.
1: Which then means you can wear them for long periods of time. Because the old ones we were talking about that were like big goggles, they were pretty. They'd give you a headache.
18: And no controllers too. I remember when we had the, I reviewed the Quest, the previous Quest, and I said, my wife said, oh, let me try it. I said, okay, here's the thing. Here's the controllers. You got to do this button. And she said, no, sorry, that's too hard.
1: All too hard.
18: Yeah, she said, she gave back to me. Didn't want to know. But then now with this one, it's just all hand gestures, like the Vision Pro. Mark Zuckerberg in his keynote said that it had been in development for 10 years.
1: Yep.
18: Vision Pro came out 3 years ago. And there are a lot of similarities, but just like, mate, you're a car guy, just every car brand has four wheels and a steering wheel, so there's similarities with sort of all the, between the brands, you know what I mean? So this is, mate, it's exciting new product that I think is going to be really popular.
1: I've got a question for you. I'll get to the next thing I wanted to ask you about in a minute.
18: Ask me about the Duo, man. I know you want to talk Duo as well.
1: It's funny. Well, that's exactly what I wanted to ask you, right? So a friend of mine and myself are both at the position where we would upgrade our iPhone.
18: Yep.
1: I've had Pro Max size phones now for probably...
18: Yeah, you're a big phone guy, aren't you?
1: Big phone guy.
18: Me too, yeah.
1: Right? Because I can hold it. Yeah. I've got pockets.
18: You watch a lot of stuff on it.
1: Watch a lot of stuff on it. I find myself, in a previous life, I'd have a videographer send me a video while I was on a plane and say, can you have a look at this before we send it live? And I'd have to watch the video live.
18: Yep.
1: Or you're watching TV or whatever on it when you're traveling. You would know because you travel a lot as well.
18: Yep.
1: So we're both in a situation where we're ready to upgrade. We could go for the Duo or we could go again for the Pro Max. I gather looking at the 18 Pro Max, I've got a 17 Pro Max, there might not be that much of a need to go from 17 to 18.
18: If it was me, I wouldn't upgrade the 17 to 18.
1: Okay.
18: Yeah.
1: So that answers that question.
18: Yep.
1: That then brings in the Duo, which costs a gargantuan amount of money.
18: Yeah, she's expensive.
1: Not cheap, right?
18: Yeah.
1: But if you take that to one side, like if you're financing it or you can afford to,
18: you get a good trade-in on what you got now,
1: that's
18: so you'll
1: true.
18: Offset it a bit.
1: Would you do it?
18: Yeah, I would. No, the Duo, you've never used a foldable phone.
1: No, I've never had
18: foldable.
1: So I had a Motorola StarTAC about 50
18: years
1: ago.
18: Yeah, but that's a flip phone.
1: Exactly.
18: So you're a newbie to the foldables.
1: To the foldables, yeah.
18: Mate, I love the foldables because of what you said. You can have a big screen in your hand and see things on a grander scale. And all I've ever used are Android phones.
1: Yes.
18: Android foldables.
1: Right.
18: And it's funny how Apple's waited. Like Samsung just released their 8th generation foldable.
1: Yeah.
18: Samsung's Apple's entered the market. They claim they've been working on this for like 4 or 5 years. And I've had it in my hand. I've used it. It is typical Apple, really slick. Build quality is amazing. And
1: nice
18: the
1: design.
18: Software is just perfectly designed to work with the hardware. They've made really intelligent changes to the software so that, for example, you know, the front screen, how it's like 5.4 inches.
1: Yes.
18: The, you know, normally on your phone, you've got all your apps, you know, all the often used apps are at the bottom of the screen, you know, down here. So you've got phone, Safari, messages and mail.
1: Yep.
18: On the Duo, they've moved them to the side so that you can,
1: it's easier to
18: access it.
1: Of course,
18: right?
1: Yeah, clever.
18: Same with inside as well.
1: Right.
18: I love the animation. Like Apple, when they make the animations when something happens, when you can see this in the video on Tech Guide.
1: And I did watch your video. I'll go and have a look at it again because you've explained it really easily there.
18: When you open up the screen, it's like you're looking through the screen. It's like it's going through to the other side.
1: As you open it.
18: Yeah, you need to watch the video to understand what I mean. And that's just magic. It just makes you feel better for using it. That's Apple, typical Apple. Their goal is to surprise and delight.
1: Yeah.
18: And with all these little things, I think Netflix got an early look at it, and they developed their app specifically for the Duo.
1: Yep.
18: And the features on it, like the good thing about the Duo that the Samsung doesn't have is the ability to have it open at different angles.
1: Ah, okay.
18: So it's either Samsung's either open or closed.
1: Understand.
18: With the Duo, they've got this flex mode, so you can sort of sit it up like a laptop.
1: Right.
18: And what you're able to do with the Netflix app is have it like that, and then it automatically goes to the top half. Bottom half becomes all the controls. There's even an animated reflection of the screen, like, you know, when at home, if you're watching TV, it reflects on the floor.
1: Yes.
18: They've animated that as well on the bottom half. And just those little things. There's also an animation of that show Wednesday on, yes. That's sort of like a comedy horror show.
1: Yep.
18: And in the scene, it's raining. And so when you hold the phone, the water's dripping down the screen, and if you tilt it one way, the water tilts that way and the other way.
1: Clever.
18: These little things that are, you think, oh, wow, you should discover these little things. So, yeah, it really easy to split the screen as well. So, like, often I like to have my email open with something else, like a calendar or something, so you can then drag and drop things, or, you know, your photo gallery next to email.
1: It's phone as iPad almost in that sense,
18: well,
1: isn't
18: it?
1: Yeah,
18: well, the inside screen is 7.6 inches, which is almost iPad mini size. Yeah. I think iPad mini is 8 inches.
1: Yeah.
18: And so the inside screen is incredible. And the smart thing they did, can't believe other brands didn't think of this. Like, if you're a MacBook user, right?
1: Yes.
18: I got a MacBook Pro and an iPad Pro, and I've got the nano texture on it, you know, the one where it doesn't reflect.
1: Yes.
18: But I don't think I can use a MacBook or an iPad without that now. I have to have that.
1: Yeah.
18: They've included the nano texture on the inside screen.
1: Ah, genius.
18: Because there's no reflections.
1: Of course.
18: And the crease, you can see the crease when there are reflections.
1: Right.
18: So you get rid of the reflections.
1: Can't see the crease.
18: You get rid of the crease. It's really clever.
1: Yeah, makes you feel good about it. It is just after 9:30. We'll take a break and we'll be back with Stephen Fenwick, 131 873, if you want to ask Stephen anything.
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1: Trent Nikolic with you. 131873 is the open line number. Vicky has called in. Vicky, what would you like to ask Steve?
0: Hi, how are you going?
18: Hi there.
1: Good, thank you, Vicky.
0: And the other man.
18: Trent. Trent and Stephen, who it is.
0: Yes, Trent, yes. Sorry.
1: That's all right.
0: I've had an iPhone, probably 16, 15, something like that.
18: Okay, yep.
0: I bought a refurbished one, right. And I only had it 2 years and it crashed.
18: Oh.
0: I think the port went in it. I lost everything, so I had to go buy new. So I decided to buy a brand new phone.
18: Yep.
0: Rather than go to refurbish. So I bought an iPhone 17.
18: Yep.
0: Probably about 5 months ago.
18: Yeah, good phone. I reckon that's a really, really nice phone, that one.
0: Yeah, I Googled and researched. Like, I'm a researcher, sorry.
18: Yep.
0: And I thought that would, rather than the other 17, there's another 17

0: like virus protection, so I sort of went with Apple. That's just what I did.
1: Okay.
0: I also bought an iMac computer.
1: Okay, geez, you're in the Apple ecosystem, solid in the ecosystem. That's good. They all work together well. That's the great thing about that.
0: Yeah, but I've only used the computer twice.
1: Oh.
0: And I have no idea why I even bought it because I never use it. I just use my phone and my iPad. And
1: yeah.
0: Oh, my God.
1: Well, the iMac's got a big screen, though. Well, it's got a big 24-inch screen. That's pretty good.
0: Yeah, that's if you want to sit at it.
1: Yeah, okay.
0: You know?
1: Yeah.
0: And I'm thinking, oh, I was really dumb for buying it because I don't use it, you know? And it's brand new. I've never used it. But my question to you, sorry, getting off track here. I know I'm not using my phone to my potential.
1: Yeah.
0: Like, I just sort of, like, scroll Facebook, emails, text messages, all that stuff, phone calls, that's it. And I know it has heaps of capabilities, and I don't know its capabilities. Mm-hmm. Is there somewhere that I can go to learn about the capabilities of the phone?
1: Absolutely, yeah. I think you can get onto YouTube. They'll have a lot of those sort of, you know, things that you think, well, things that your iPhone can do. A lot of those little features. There's a lot of, you know, if you're into your photography, there's a lot of nice tips and tricks on how to take better photos, but also too, a lot of productivity apps and features as well to help you, you know, get things done and remember things. And I think just get onto YouTube and search for, there's be plenty of videos, instructional videos on how to do more with your iPhone.
2: You know what I think was good advice there from Vicky? She probably didn't mean to give advice, but she actually did, Stephen, was she went out and bought the laptop, which would have been expensive, or the computer.
1: The iMac, desktop computer.
2: Yep. Yeah. Before she really realised that she actually needed it or worked out whether she did or she didn't.
1: Yeah, well, the phone does everything
2: right,
1: for her.
2: Right, so there's probably good advice there that if you're going to grab an iPad, do it. Use it for a while. Don't necessarily get yourself a desktop or a laptop because maybe you don't need it.
1: Yeah. Well, the iPad, I know a lot of people who use their iPad, instead of buying a laptop, they buy a tablet.
2: Yeah.
1: And in a lot of cases, it's an iPad.
2: My mum's got an iPad and doesn't have a computer because she doesn't
1: need it. Yeah.
2: More of your questions, 0460-873-873 is the text line. Professor John, who is not John Stanley, he's not a professor that I'm aware of, has messaged in to say, hi, Stephen, what's the Duo like as a phone? It looks quite stumpy on Tech Guide, so he's looked at your video. Yep. Is the distance from ear to mouth okay when you make a non-hands-free phone call?
1: Yes, it is. So when you hold it, so you don't forget that they've got beam-forming microphones as well, so you're going to be easily
2: heard. Explain to the listeners how that works.
1: So beam-forming means the microphone, it's going to establish where your voice is coming from and then aim themselves at that point, at that source. So you're going to be heard. Like, I've been using the similar product, the Fold 8, for months, and that was the phone calls and that were crystal clear. What I did learn, though, is that if you have a phone call, say you start a phone call and you open up the phone, it'll immediately put it into speaker mode.
2: Oh, wow.
1: Because you're not going to hold up the big phone to your ear, although you probably could.
2: But you wouldn't.
1: But it'd be easier to just to put it in speaker. So if you do open it up, you probably want to look at the screen.
2: Yeah.
1: So it'll automatically put it in speaker mode so you can
2: listen to you and you say to me, what are you doing on the 23rd of October? And I open it up to look at the calendar.
1: It'll switch me to speaker.
2: Right.
1: And then you'll have your calendar open. Yep. You say, right, I'm free on the 5th, so let's go.
2: Okay. Yeah. So the reason I say that's a good question from John is because we often talk a lot about how good these are as everything else other than a phone.
1: Other than a phone,
2: right? We do that.
1: We don't buy them because they make good phone calls. We buy them because they take good photos and big screens.
2: Do all the other stuff.
1: Send good messages.
2: Yeah, do all the other stuff.
1: That's right.
2: I actually said to my brother the other day, because him and I were talking about this backwards and forwards, and I said to him, he was talking about the cameras and how non-Apple products tend to have better cameras. Generationally, they sort of jump half a step in front of them.
1: Yep.
2: And I said to him, we make all this hullabaloo about cameras, But we're usually only ever looking at the photos on the screen of the phone.
1: Yeah, true.
2: So they don't actually need to be an amazing camera necessarily,
1: do
2: they?
1: Absolutely true. Yeah, that's right. But, there are some people who are right into their photography.
2: They are, that's true.
1: They love it. And that's why the Pro is such a good phone, because you could dive right into those settings and adjust your aperture and your shutter speed on a phone.
2: Like a proper camera.
1: Yeah, and that's what I respect about Apple, is that there's no gimmicks. Like the Pro phone.

0: has a camera that a photographer will respect. Yeah. There's all the features that expect there. There's no gimmickry software that's sort of to try to improve things. It's all hardware mm-hmm. that they've got there. Good sensor, the actual lenses, the whole lot. It's year by year, it's becoming more of a camera than it is a phone.
1: One here from Chris. Trent, would you buy a really expensive car if it was the first of a new model, or wait for the bugs to get ironed out, then buy the second edition of the iPhone Fold? Chris, I hate it when we get backed into a corner, and I may have to reluctantly say to Chris, you're right, because yeah. I would probably wait. However, tell me if I'm wrong here, Stephen, that because Apple is working on technology that Samsung's had for 7 or 8 years,
0: yeah.
1: is it likely that Apple's brought it out understanding what the bugs are likely to be before they launch it?
0: Probably, and the thing is that any bugs will be probably software related anyway.
1: Right.
0: And because Apple run their own software,
1: yep.
0: the chances of them, if there is a bug, they can easily fix it without a software update.
1: Yep.
0: So well, Samsung, you've got to remember, is Android, and they've got Samsung One UI on top of that.
1: Mm-hmm.
0: So this is a bit clearer, the hardware working even more closely with the software. If there is a bug, which I doubt there will be, it'll be easily dealt with a software update.
1: Simon says, Stephen, just a heads up, he must have made this jump. He went from iPhone 15 to a 17 Pro,
0: yep.
1: and he said the gap between those two was quite
0: monstrous.
1: Noticeable.
0: Yeah, I agree. And that's why I reckon, so you got the 17, which honestly, I don't reckon you're going to notice much of a difference with the 18.
1: Yep.
0: But if you're coming off a 15,
1: yes.
0: even a 16, you're going to go, wow, just the chip upgrade, the speed of
1: faster
0: the A20 Pro,
1: power, yep.
0: that's going to surprise you. But also the quality of the camera. You'll also have Apple Intelligence as well, like the 15 Pro and onwards has Apple Intelligence.
1: Yep.
0: So that's going to be a big leap.
1: I think A lot of people say to me, you're just upgrading because for the sake of it, or because you've been sucked into the marketing hype or whatever. Is it a point that if you actually use the products as a work tool,
0: mm-hmm.
1: like we do,
0: yep,
1: because we use them all the time. Like I probably use my phone more than my computer. I've got an iPad that I just use at home basically for watching television.
0: Yep.
1: I don't really do anything else with it, right?
0: Yep, yep.
1: And the Mac that I use for work, I probably use my phone more than anything else, right?
0: Oh, so, yeah. Well, so if it's on you the whole time.
1: Yeah, so yeah. if it's a tool, I'm not trying to make excuses, but I would think it's easier to justify upgrading.
0: Absolutely, mate. I think you'll find that your productivity will improve slightly with being able to have that bigger screen for multitasking. And mate, I like it too, because I run a website. I could get on there and change my website on that big screen on the inside.
1: That's
0: so
1: true,
0: because I use it as a work tool as well. But the rumor is though next year, which will be the 20th anniversary
1: yes,
0: of the iPhone.
1: That's right.
0: They're going to go straight to iPhone 20 is the rumour. There'll be no 19.
1: No 19,
0: so there'll
1: right.
0: be a 20. And apparently the 20, if the rumours are to be believed, is going to be a massive departure, like the edge-to-edge screen and more glass, and it's going to be really, really fancy. So, because you remember too, they never had an iPhone 9.
1: No, it went straight to X
0: eight
1: or 10.
0: To 10, yeah.
1: To
0: yeah.
1: 10, yeah, exactly.
0: And even Windows never had Windows 9. They had Windows 8, then went straight to 10 and then 11.
1: Yep.
0: So I don't know what it is about 9 in the tech world that I don't like. But that's the thought, that they're going to have an iPhone 20 for the 20th anniversary.
1: Right, gotcha. Yeah. And just before we take a break, Susan, you'll appreciate this one. Susan says, I'm a 60s baby. I remember my dad taking great pics with a box brownie.
0: Me too.
1: Yeah,
0: I remember my dad was a big 8mm guy too. He had like with a little film camera.
1: I'm not old enough for that, but I remember my uncle had one of those huge video cameras that you held on your shoulder.
0: Yeah, yeah, I saw you that.
1: Like walking around like...
0: You have
1: Steven
0: like a,
1: Spielberg, you know?
0: The tape deck is sort of showing on your shoulder.
1: Yeah.
0: And the camera's up here connected to a big shoulder strap thing.
1: The pace of technology is just
0: amazing.
1: Staggering.
0: Yeah.
1: We've got a lot more to talk about. 131873 if you want to talk to Stephen, but we've got more to cover after the break. 131873 is the open line number. 0460 873 873 is the text line. 9:45, we'll be right back after this.
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2: 131 873 is the open line number. Tony has called in. Hello, Tony. What do you want to say to Stephen?
3: G'day, how are you?
4: Hi, Tony.
3: Question for you. Samsung S21 Ultra. I've heard the 21 all the way up to the 26. The camera isn't that much different. It's about the same.
4: No, actually the last couple of years they've improved. I think they've got now 200x zoom and they've got better quality. I think from the 24 onwards has been an improvement. The 26 Ultra and the 25 are about on par, but yeah, it has improved from the 21 though. The 21's what's a 5-year-old phone, but yeah, it has definitely improved, even the processors, the processing speed, and they've also got Galaxy AI as well on the 21 didn't have that. The Galaxy AI, even for your photo editing and using AI, is really helpful as well.
2: Are you looking to upgrade, Tony? Is that why you're asking?
3: Well, there's two questions actually I was going to ask you. Is my camera's full of photos, and I need to really get them out and maybe put them onto my PC. And I'm trying to find a way to get the folders I got on my S21 over to my PC in folders. Is that possible?
4: You may have to sort of drag and drop and then organise them on your desktop, or just buy yourself some more space in the cloud on Google Drive. Have them up in Google Drive. Do you have a backup on the cloud of your phone?
3: Yeah.
4: Yeah, I think it's worth spending money. I always tell people, spend money on storage. Because God forbid you lose your phone, at least you've got a backup in the cloud. And also having that extra space, you know that you're not going to take less photos. You want to be able to have them stored. That's something you can't really replace, all those memories. So, yeah, I reckon, you could organise them in the cloud on Google Photos like that, in Google Drive.
3: And upgrading, I can't afford a 26 at the moment. So if I found a good refurbished 24, you recommend that?
4: Yeah, or even maybe a 25. Next year, there's apparently going to be a bit of a design change, I hear. The S27 is going to have, you know how the cameras run down the back, sort of in a row? So they run vertically. Next year, apparently, the 27 camera is going to run horizontally. They're going to change it around a little bit, but... Yeah, the 26. So you'll find there's some specials happening now. I've seen the Ultra. I've seen it like for $800 off. There's some deals to be had. Do a bit of research, mate. You might get a deal on an S26.
3: I'll have a look.
2: Check it out, Tony. Good on you, mate. Thank you for listening, and thank you for the call. A funny one here from Greg. He says he's a regular listener. He says, Trent, is there any technology which provides subtitles so I can understand what you and Stephen are talking about?
4: Go to my website, mate. The website explains it all.
2: You really do lay it out pretty easily. And before I ask, just so the listeners know, before I ask Stephen dumb questions, I've usually gone to his website just to check. Wendy says, hey, Trent and Stephen, is there any way of stopping spam emails from sites we may have visited?
4: There's a process. There's a way you can mark stuff as junk.
2: Yep.
4: So that hopefully your email client will know, okay, if I get another one from that, it's going to go in the junk folder. Problem with that is they come from so many different places. Like you might have signed up, you might have bought an item online, and you don't realize you automatically put on the new on their mailing list. Your email just gets around.
2: Scenes,
4: I remember years ago talking to an expert cyber expert, and his answer to that question was, the only way to never get spam is to not have an email address. That was his answer to me. So,
2: and that's a cyber expert.
4: Yes, that's an expert. That was his expert opinion. So they're kind of hard to avoid, but if you have the patience, mark stuff as junk.
2: Yep.
4: So that way you'll just won't see them if they come in your inbox again.
2: They won't annoy you. One here without a name that says, is if Apple's always 6 to 8 years behind Samsung, why do people bother? My kids have iPhones and it feels they have to replace them every 2 years. Well, just on the last question first.
4: Yeah.
2: I think that's more the kids wanting the newest iPhone than actually needing to update them, right, is
4: yes,
2: that one.
4: Definitely.
2: And I think in regard to Apple being 6 to 8 years behind, that's really with the foldable. I think with everything else, they're kind of neck and neck, aren't they?
4: Yeah, absolutely. You know, the foldable, I think, well, a couple of reasons I reckon why they waited. They 8 years ago, there was like 1% of people had a foldable.
2: Yeah.
4: Even up until this year, the number of people that had foldables only made up like 5% of the smartphone market, which is very small.
2: Tiny.
4: And so Samsung have been at it, and other brands have foldables like Motorola and Oppo and the Google Pixel Fold. There's a few companies jumping in on the bandwagon. But I think Apple waited for their technology to be to their standard. I don't think Apple can put out a product that they're not, that's not 100% properly polished and really ready for the market. And also, too, I think that people are ready for the foldable markets growing.
2: Yeah.
4: And the fact that Apple are now involved kind of validates the category. And it's going to, you know, I think everyone's going to benefit. The rising tide will lift all the boats.
2: Yeah.
4: Samsung will benefit out of this too because Apple's brought more awareness to that category.
2: We've got a minute and a half left. I just wanted to pick your brain on these Meta AI smart glasses without cameras.
4: Yeah.
2: So these are the Ray-Ban style glasses.
4: Yes.
2: They don't have a camera.
4: No camera.
2: Them. And why is that?
4: Reason is because audio is the number one use of the smart glasses.
2: I find that fascinating.
4: Yeah. So the cameras are there for you to not only take photos and videos, but also they're the eyes of the glasses. So you can say, hey, Meta, what am I looking at?
2: Yep.
4: Or if you're a blind person, you'll say, hey, Meta, read the menu for me.
2: And it can.
4: And it does, right?
2: Yep.
4: But they found that because so many people are audio only, they just give them an option to say, well, here's a cheaper, like sleeker looking pair of glasses.
2: Right.
4: If you're just going to use them for audio, then give them an option.
2: So these
4: and
2: are
4: it's nothing to do with privacy. I interviewed the guy, the head of VP for wearables for Meta. He's on my Tech Guide, latest episode of Tech Guide podcast.
2: Yep.
4: And I put that on him about the privacy. He goes, we've been developing these for more than 2 years. It's not in response to privacy, although we respect people's privacy. And you'll notice if anyone's recording the light's quite bright when the camera's on.
2: Mm.
4: So he said, look, he said to me, you'll hear it in the interview, if people are uncomfortable with you wearing the glasses, don't wear them.
2: Don't wear them.
4: If the people around you are uncomfortable, take
2: them
4: off.
2: Yeah, absolutely. Mm. Techguide.com.au.
4: That's it, mate.
2: And that's where we go for all the information.
4: That's it, yeah. And my podcast just dropped. It drops every Monday night. But, yeah, that interview with the VP of Meta, the wearables, and everything else we spoke about, my video, my duo story, the Meta VR glasses. I've got a video on that as well and like an eyes-on video of it as well. 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
2: Thank you for coming in tonight, mate.
4: Pleasure, buddy.
2: I'll hear you on the network as I always do. It's almost 4:30 to 10. We'll take a break and be right back.
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2: 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One of our regular listeners, Patrick, he's listening in. He sent me a message on Instagram. G'day, Patrick. He's listening in from Honiara in the Solomon Islands. Keep the messages coming in. Let me know where in the world you are listening in. Now, coming up after the 10 o'clock news, we've got the brain game, which will obviously be a level above tonight of where it would normally be because it's me hosting and not John Stanley. So the brain game, you want to stay tuned for that straight out of the news. And then later in the hour, I'll speak to Zach and George, Australian country music duo. I'm looking forward to that. And then one of my favourites, I love listening to him and I love speaking to him, Craig Bennett, Showbiz File, later in the 10 o'clock hour. 10 o'clock news is coming up. Trent Nikolic with you on Nights for John Stanley. 131873 is the open line number. 0460 873 873 is the text line. Back after the news.
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16: Good evening, I'm Chelsea Bowden. Larissa Waters has announced she's stepping down as the leader of the Australian Greens. Senator Waters revealed she's been dealing with a pre-existing kidney condition which has declined over recent months. The Queensland Senator was appointed as the party's leader in May last year, taking over from Adam Bandt. A party room meeting will be held this week to discuss the new leadership. The Prime Minister says global inflation remains an issue ahead of an expected interest rate hike tomorrow. Most economists predict the Reserve Bank will raise the cash rate to a 15-year high of 4.6%. Labor maintains its spending levels are not contributing to cost of living pressures. Anthony Albanese says he's listening to the concerns of ordinary Australians.
17: Global inflation is an issue, and we know that that's the case. We know some people are doing it tough, and that's why we're taking action to provide cost of living support.
16: Meanwhile, a bigger tax take has helped reduce Australia's budget deficit by $6 billion over the last financial year. The Albanese government says most of the improvement has come from the superannuation system, not from commodity exports. The government admits the economy still faces headwinds from the conflict in the Middle East. Five men have been arrested near an RAF base in southwest England on suspicion of preparing a terrorist act. A local farmer raised the alert after noticing three suspicious vehicles in the area in the dead of night. RAF Fairford has been used by the US military to carry out strikes on Iranian missile sites since the start of the Iran war. A new report has found Indigenous workers earn an average of 16% less per hour than the average Australian worker. The analysis estimated the pay gap is amounting to a $3 billion annual shortfall in wages. UTS Professor Noreen Young says the disparity is not confined to lower paid work.
18: Excuses are lack of education, lack of experience. That's simply not the case anymore. a degree doesn't protect you, and we can only assume that there's some unconscious bias going on about the skills of Indigenous people and the value of Indigenous labour.
16: And the Australia Zoo Wildlife Hospital has seen a surge in the number of koala trauma patients. The hospital has recorded its highest number of koala admissions in a single day, with a new record of 10. In finance, one Australian dollar is buying around 70 US cents.
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16: AFL great Joel Selwood is expecting Lions coach Chris Fagan to retire after completing a Premiership three-peat. The 65-year-old is weighing up his future despite being contracted for next season. Speaking on the AFL Footy Fix daily podcast, Selwood says he can't see Fagan chasing a fourth straight flag.
19: Well, I don't, personally. I just felt the exhaustion in him after the game. I got close to him and congratulated him, but I wouldn't be surprised if this is the big flex on the way out to say, that's all I've got.
16: And in the NRL, Nathan Cleary has undergone surgery on the compound leg fracture he suffered in Penrith's season-ending loss to Newcastle. Knights hooker Phoenix Crossland has been referred directly to the NRL judiciary over the tackle. That's the latest news and sport.
1: 2CC weather, Alexander Watson Insulation. Canberra's cold, your house doesn't have to be.
20: Got an overnight low of 2, mostly sunny tomorrow, a top of 21. Wednesday, sunny and a top of 25 degrees. Thursday, partly cloudy and a top of 25. Friday, showers and a top of 21 degrees.
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1: It's back to Trent Nikolic, filling in for John Stanley, right across Australia.
2: Trent Nikolic with you, 131-873. It's so funny listening to all these intros coming back out of the news and stuff. I'm usually listening to them waiting for John, his voice, and now I've got... got to hear my own voice. It's quite funny. More of your feedback. Now, brain game in a minute. So stand by. I'll be with you with the brain game in just a moment. A couple of messages from you that came in during the news. Hi, Trent. Thank you for your support, Neil, by the way. He loves listening to 2GB, which is his contact to the outside world from the jungle of Fishery Falls in far north Queensland. FNQ is not a swear word. No, you're right, Neil, it isn't. And I haven't been to Fishery Falls. Neil, to save me looking it up on Google Maps, can you send me another message to tell me exactly where it is, please? I've not been there. Susan is saying she enjoys listening in. Thank you, Susan. And yes, you're right, we will be on over weekends during summer, Saturdays and Sundays from 1 till 6 p.m. We will be on. So yes, Susan, tune in. I will be here for you. Now, it is time for this.
0: Now it's time for John Stanley's Brain Game. 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
2: 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Now, the good news is that John Stanley's listeners are highly intelligent because nobody has yet called the open line number, which is 131873, because I haven't asked the question yet. See, this happens a lot. I'm about to ask the question, so get ready. Today is the birthday of a French-born actress, sex siren. Can I say that? I think so. The girls are nodding. She was an actress, she was a sex siren, and she was an animal rights activist as well. She was born today. It would have been her birthday, and she died at the age of 91. That's the question for today. So if you know the answer to that and you want to win, let me go through that prize again. Aha, the numbers are ringing. And you want to win a prize from Craft Cartel. I love Aussie stories like this. 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Our prize for tonight's brain game. Well, haven't the open line number just gone berserk? Look at all those people calling in. It's a top 10 tinnies pack. But if you don't win, don't worry. As I said, the Craft Cartel wants to give all 2GB listeners $15 off their first purchase. 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But we can't take it off the text line. 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As I said, the Craft Cartel wants to give all 2GB listeners $15 off their first purchase. 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We're going to play a song in a minute while we find a winner. But just before we do, a message here from Robin. Trent, would you believe that Maureen Faruqi blames the AFL and NRL grand finals for domestic violence? look, well, yes, sadly, I would believe that. Here's some thinking music for you. Oh.

0: John calls that thinking music, does he? That's driving me bananas, that music. Maria's listening from a lounge in Hoxton Park. Good on you, Maria. Thank you for listening in. And we have a winner, Bill in Dubbo. Hello, Bill.
1: How are you tonight?
0: I'm good, mate. How are you going? And what is the answer that we need?
1: Bridget Bardot.
0: Well done, mate. Very well done. Stay on the line, Bill. Thank you for calling in, mate. Thank you for listening in Dubbo. Another great New South Wales country town. If you haven't been to Dubbo, get out there. There's a hell of a lot more going on in Dubbo than just Western Plains Zoo. Not that Western Plains Zoo isn't worth visiting, because it is, but there's a hell of a lot going on out in Dubbo. I would absolutely advocate that you visit. I love the western part of New South Wales, but Dubbo's a great town. And Bill gets, as I said, a top 10 tinnies pack from Craft Cartel. And don't worry if you didn't win like Bill did. 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Last week, the highly anticipated 20th anniversary CMC Rocks lineup dropped, and it's the largest international country music festival in the Southern Hemisphere. I can't believe that it's the 20th anniversary. I remember when the first one was announced, which will tell you how old I am, but big international acts have been included, and I say big international acts not lightly, because you're talking about Brooks and Dunn, you're talking about Eric Church, The Chief will be here, Ashley McBride, Cameron Marlowe, Parker McCollum, that's just to name a few. And it'll be held next March on Friday 19th to Sunday 21st in Ipswich. I think that's a big deal as well, because it's close enough to Brisbane for people to get to easily as well. A stellar lineup, and it's so exciting to have a lot of Aussie talent on there as well. And speaking of Aussie talent, we thought we'd speak to Zach and George, who've been included. They're about to release their new album, Call It A Day, this Friday. We'll play a couple of tracks from that album as well this evening. Zach and George, thanks for jumping on the line, boys.
2: Thank you very much for having us, mate. Appreciate it.
0: How exciting is this? What was your reaction when you had the confirmation come through that you'd be on this lineup? Because as I read there, big international acts, but also, scarily for me, not for you guys, you probably were 5 years old, but it's 20 years of CMC Rocks as well. So it's a big event, right?
2: Mate, it's amazing. I mean, we had our first debut at CMC a couple of years ago, and I was taken back by it. And to be going back again this year, it's pretty amazing.
3: Yeah. And we're not just going back. We're going back to watch a couple of guys that we've looked up to for a long time. Brooks and Dunn being on the lineup.
0: Yeah,
3: when we heard the news about a week ago, we were so pumped. But yeah, as George said, we've done CMC before, but I think we're going to be coming back in a big way.
0: On that point, I was going to ask you, and you've half answered it with that comment that you made there about Brooks and Dunn, mate, but are there acts, when you look at someone like Brooks and Dunn or you look at Eric Church, are you sort of scratching yourself thinking, I'll get to watch them play, obviously, probably as fans, but also share the stage?
2: It's so funny. Like, I think there's some acts, you know, as artists, you kind of look at music and you follow shows and you can overanalyze shows sometimes and you kind of can lose the perspective of the viewer.
0: Yeah.
2: And then some acts, mate, it doesn't matter what you do, you can't get out. Like, you are just fully brought in for the show. And I'm thinking Eric Church, Brooks and Dunn, those type of caliber artists, I think we're just going to be, you know, just in awe, just taking every minute in. So I'm really looking forward to those shows. I think it's going to bring a massive amount of energy to the festival. I haven't seen Brooks and Dunn live. I haven't really seen them come over here too much of us of late. So, yeah, it's going to be a blind. It's going to be great.
0: I think it was back in 2016. I was lucky enough. I was in Nashville when the CMC Music Fest was on, and I won't give the game away because it might get the person in trouble. But I managed to get into the event center to watch the rehearsal. And so all these big acts, like Willie Nelson's coming up and Brad Paisley and Keith Urban and all these people, and aside from them all taking photos of Willie Nelson's guitar, that old acoustic guitar that's worn through.
2: It's old, isn't it?
0: Yeah. And it's got a name. I forget what it was, but they were all taking selfies with it. Like, Keith Urban's a guitar tragic. He was taking selfies with it. No one touched it because apparently no one's allowed to touch it. But what I noticed when I looked around the arena was all the other Aussie musos who weren't necessarily performing. They were just there watching the rehearsal because, as you boys were saying, they were getting to see people that they'd potentially looked up to for years.
2: Mm, yeah, I mean, it's and like I said, it's such a surreal kind of position you can be in because, you know, we are lucky. We do get to chat to some pretty amazing people and amazing artists and constantly, like, checking in with yourself to just go, like, you know, we are talking to someone we've loved.
0: Don't get carried away here.
2: Inspired us for a long time. So don't fangirl too much, you know.
0: Yeah, yeah. Well, there's that too, right? Yeah, you're both artists. Yeah. Zach, you mentioned Brooks and Dunn. Can you just explain a little bit about how they influenced you as artists?
3: I actually grew up in Newcastle. And I grew up listening sort of the top 10.
0: Your chest would be puffed out this week, wouldn't it, mate?
3: I know.
0: Wouldn't it? He looked an inch taller, I reckon.
3: I reckon most of the NRL community, except for the Panthers fans, were all of a sudden Knights fans.
0: Yeah, yeah.
3: But, you know, and it's devastating what happened to Cleary. It's so hard to watch, like, as a fan of the sport. And then to see the Knights be down a player... Mm. Like, for most of the game.
0: Superhuman effort.
3: Yeah, and they won the second half.
0: Mm.
3: It was crazy. No, so I was going back to we had a drummer that was on board with us for a while there, but we'd be driving the covers gigs, and he's just cranking Brooks and Dunn. I'm just like, who the hell are these guys? And that was sort of like the start of, like, when I was getting into country, and George had obviously grown up in a country background. They had a big influence on that. And Keith Urban, just all, like, sort of the old school guys that, But anyway, that was... Yeah,
0: I guess a lot of those artists that you mentioned, they're deeply connected to the country part of the country music, right? Like, they're deeply connected to where they're from. It comes out in their songwriting. It comes out in the way that they approach what they do. And I guess that's a big part of it too, isn't it?
2: Mm, I think the relatability and telling a story, you know, Zach and I always say, what's country music? It's sharing a perspective, it's sharing a story. And I think that those guys do it incredibly well. They've done it really well for a long time. They're also just incredible songwriters and have some incredible hooks. So it probably hasn't really sunk in yet that those fellas are going to be up there for the big dance. And as you said before, the chief, Eric Church, we've played some of his stuff for many, many years. We used to play I'm trying to think of all the songs we used to play of Eric Church's, but just for covers, Hell of a View.
0: Hell of a View is a great song, yeah.
2: Beautiful song. Mm. It's such a great song.
3: We used to play that down at the Oak in Double Bay.
2: In Double Bay, yeah.
0: Back in the good old days.
2: It's a throwback.
3: And Friday Night Country
0: Day. I wanted to ask you about your set list and how you come to the set list, because I would imagine, and it's funny talking about NRL, because there was that discussion earlier last week about Tones and I allegedly didn't want to sing Dance Monkey, which is a biggest song. I do feel for an artist or artists that have to keep singing the same song 20, 30, 40 years after they wrote and recorded it, because I get it probably paves the way, but then also too, If you just kept doing the same thing all the time, you wouldn't be artists, right? Because you wouldn't be writing any new material. So when it comes to working out your set list, forget that it's a big thing like CMC Rocks, because that's probably puts even more pressure on you. How do you work out which songs you include, which ones you leave out? How do you come to that decision?
3: Yeah, a lot of the time it depends on the event, but, like, there have been songs in our set that have been there for 2 years and they're probably not going anywhere for another 2 years, because at the end of the day, I guess from our point of view, it is about the fan that's coming to the show that hasn't seen us all year, but even though we've played 20 shows, they haven't been
0: there.
3: It isn't necessarily about us. And so they've come for that one song and, you know, that might be your biggest song or maybe your second biggest. So we're constantly reminding ourselves of that and keeping those songs in the set.
2: Yeah, and as well as that, it's how do you have a set that can flow with ups and downs, you know? When you come out, that first, like, 30 seconds of being on the stage, you know, the fans waited for the period of time all of a sudden you're out there, and then you kind of can get lifted up in that as well. You know, so it's more than just the song. It's the flow of the set, and it's, you know, how do you bring the listener on a journey and something they'll remember and want to come back for, you know? It's such a funny one, you know, like there's so much talk about encore. Mm-hmm. And you know, I think Zach and I have always said, we love the concept of an encore, but there's also something sweet about leaving them wanting a little bit more.
0: That's a good point too.
2: Yeah, you know, and I think a lot of people want to give an encore, and it is a really nice thing to be able to, you know, give back to the fan. We will do an encore. But, you know, there's got to be some noise.
4: Yeah. The Wolf Brothers are good mates of ours. They're like, we don't even see the point of walking off anymore. So we're just going to pause for 30 seconds, everyone. This is our encore. Thank you very much for coming out. Bang, here's another 10 minutes.
0: You're wasting energy pretending you're going to leave and then come back. We'll get to your new album in a minute, speaking of how you choose what goes into a set list. I mean, how do you choose what goes onto an album? But just for anyone listening who hasn't seen you guys live, what phase are you in at the moment? Are you in touring phase? Are you taking a bit of time off? Are you in between? What happens at this time of year for you usually?
2: Mate, well, this is a first. So we have, as you mentioned, we've announced our debut album.
0: Yep.
2: That's something we've been working towards for quite some time. You know, when we sat down, Zach and I have written all sorts of music. You know, we've written love songs, we've written heartbreak songs, good time, bad time, quite a variety of songs. But when we sat down and decided we wanted to make a project, we actually took a bit of a step back and we said to ourselves, what is the viewer telling us? What's our listeners telling us? We wrote a song called Call It A Day, and that's one of our biggest songs that we've released over the last couple of years. And we were like, well, people connected with that song and that feeling.
4: As did we.
2: Well, we did, yeah. And, you know, having that, you know, clear connection with the fan, we were like, we want to double down on that. We want to create a project that is in that world. And there's some, you know, there's some love songs in there and there's some drinking songs in there, you know. But it's about good times and you know, we're all built up in the stresses of life and what's happening overseas and financial, you know, all of that stuff going on. But if we can just be a positive light and, you know, even if it's for an hour and you can just let it all go and
0: absolutely.
2: Have a great time.
0: Yeah, absolutely. Yeah,
2: that's really what we really wanted to focus on.
0: Last one before we get to the new album, boys, is tell our listeners a bit of the backstory. Like, did you meet, you know, at music school? Did you meet at high school? Like, how did it all begin and how did you get to where you are now?
4: It may as well have been music school because we were pretty much at the music center 24/7.
0: I like it. I like it.
4: That's anyone good. That went to school with us would probably back that up.
0: Yeah.
4: Now, I'm Newcastle boy, George's Yass Valley. We both went to school in Sydney at Riverview near Lane Cove. So we boarded there from 12 years old together, and we were in the boarding house jamming out after school. We were down at the music center at lunchtimes. It was just always music. And then we both sort of went out of school. We both deferred our uni degrees and we were like, our year off is just going to be traveling around New South Wales playing pub gigs.
0: Mm.
4: Well, not even New South Wales, anywhere that we even...
0: Wherever you had to go, yeah.
2: Yeah.
4: Yeah, yeah. It took us a few months to get the first gig.
2: And then, we were like, we'll go to Sydney and book shows, no worries. And then it just kind of like an hour out of Sydney, 2 hours out of Sydney. Next minute we're playing the Wog at a 2 old people on a marina. And, mate, that's where it started. We loved it.
0: And your parents are saying, do you reckon this music career was a good idea, boys?
2: Absolutely, absolutely. It was nothing but the pure love for the music that's kept this thing going. So, you know, and Zach and I spent a lot of time starting to write our own music. We saw that was an important part of an artist's journey, so we wanted to start on that pretty early. And that's something we believe we've stayed true to and really prioritising the writing, you know. And it's funny, like in a duo, you're constantly checking in with each other. It's like, how are you feeling about this one, mate? We're on the same page.
0: Yep.
2: You know, do you feel like we're going somewhere different? Whereas a solo artist, you know, Zach writing on his own or me writing on my own, we could go off in a completely wild direction.
0: Yep.
2: And the other one's like, well, that's not really kind of the way I see it. So that's been a great learning curve too, you know.
0: My guests, country music duo Zach and George, will take a break and be right back.
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0: So that was Long Neck Weekend. Boys, I don't think people are going to struggle to understand what your song's about, having listened to Long Neck Weekend just then, and I've also had a listen to Nights We Won't Remember. I'll play that later on. I do like a song title that's very self-explanatory.
1: Mm. Yeah, it's we've got to keep it simple. Kiss, keep it simple, stupid. You know, yeah, no, it's I don't know. It's about having a long neck and a weekend and having a long weekend.
2: Yeah. It was funny. It was literally the long weekend, and we're sitting there having a long neck. We go over to Nashville a fair bit. We've got a lot of mates over there. We write songs, and we're sitting there and we're trying to come up with song titles. We like to go into a writing room with a couple of mates, but we'll have a few ideas. So we're sitting there and we're like trying to come up with ideas. And I was like, it was a long weekend with a long neck. I was like, huh. Okay.
0: That'll
2: yeah.
0: work.
2: There you go.
1: There's it was the most simple. Yeah. Zach's like, I've got a great idea.
0: Do you find a place like Nashville, like you, I've got some mates who live over there, vastly more talented than me. And I ask them all the time whether Nashville is the kind of place that because, you know, you can ring the best trumpeter in the world probably lives in Nashville, or the best lap steel player in the world lives in Nashville, or a crazy guitarist lives in Nashville. Is it that much easier to write and produce music over there simply because you're surrounded by it?
1: Yeah, I think there's a buzz. Like there is an energy that's quite hard to describe. The best way I can describe it in Australian reference is, you know, when we first went to Nashville, it was like, it feels like the week of Tamworth.
0: Yep.
1: Where all the Australian artists are in the one place. It feels like that 365 days of the year.
0: That's right.
1: It is just, there's constantly incredible artists walking up and down. Like you're walking there and Ed Sheeran walks past or whoever, you know, and that's just another day in Nashville.
0: Mm.
1: But, I mean, and you can go into any bar and hear incredible songs that no one may ever hear again. You know, it's just someone writing a song in their bedroom or with some buddies. Like, it's yeah. just constantly music.
2: And the musos are so good, Trent. Like, we did a half an hour set at the CMA Fest a couple of years ago. We were fortunate enough to do that. And we knew another Aussie guy that was over there. And we rang him up and said, mate, we've got a 30-minute set. We'd love to... if you could put a band together for us. And he goes, yeah, no worries. Please, the practice files and we'll see you there. It was as simple as that. We got there at the gig and just bang, and they played the whole set. We were watching that set back going, huh, we might grab that. We might take that and put that in our live show. Oh, he did something cool. We'll grab that. They're so good.
0: When I was there, my mate said to me, we need to go and watch. He told me nothing. He gave me no context. He said, we need to go and see this band play. And they're effectively playing in a, you know, like a tavern in an industrial area. And I went, yeah, okay, it'll be like something you'd see in Australia. On the way there, he says to me, they're called the Time Jumpers. So I looked them up and it's like Vince Gill and this guy and that guy, and Vince Gill's wife jumps in for backing vocals occasionally. And one of them said while they were on stage, I think there were 13 Grammy Awards on stage, I think, that particular evening, and it was $20 to get in there. And like I say, you are watching the best musicians that you can probably ever see in what would amount to a local pub in a country town in Australia.
1: Absolutely.
0: Yeah.
1: Absolutely. And that's not uncommon.
0: No.
1: You know, that is not an uncommon thing. We walked into a bar called The Oaks, and it's on Demumbrum Street, Live Oak. Thanks, mate.
2: Yeah.
1: And I walked in there and Luke Combs' lead guitarist is in there.
0: It's unbelievable.
1: Playing a song that he wrote the day before at a writer's round. And everyone's just sitting there eating their wicked wings or their bloody buffalo wings and fries. You know, like it was just another day. Yeah, it's just incredible.
0: Crazy, isn't it? Now, listen, speaking about releasing songs and writing songs, your album's being released on Friday. We've talked a little bit about it, but obviously incredibly exciting for you two. But what can people expect?
2: Yeah, look, it's an album full of energy. There's if you like good times or going for a drive in the country, or even just kicking back in the backyard with a few mates over a few beers, it's got plenty of music for that. It's got some highs, it's got some lows, but it's a couple of years worth of work put into it, and we hope you all enjoy it.
0: My producer Hannah's just told me that your album's released on the long weekend. Is there anything in that, boys, or is that just accident?
2: Oh.
1: You might have to have a long neck weekend for celebration.
0: I could have counted you in for that one.
1: Friday, have a long neck weekend and have now, a night we won't remember.
0: Now, I said we'll play nights we won't remember when we wrap this up, but and I hate asking artists this because it's a bit like asking if you've got a favourite child, if you're married with kids, but if you could only play one song off the album, Zach, you first and then George.
2: Ooh. Are we playing live or as in just on the radio?
0: You've got to be discerning, haven't you? Look, live. Yeah. Live. Play it live.
2: I'm really looking forward. We're going on tour in November up in Queensland. I'm really looking forward to a song called These Were the Days. It's a little bit slower. George and I can really rip into the harmonies and we might even get the piano out. So looking forward to that.
0: George, yeah, you're up.
1: I love the reaction the fans give when we play Call It A Day.
0: Yep.
1: But Long Neck Weekend, I don't know. It's just, there's something about a bop that it's a little bit contagious.

0: find us at a town near you.
1: Nice.
2: All right, boys. Zach, George, a pleasure to meet you. Lovely to speak to you tonight. And I'll be getting to a show some point soon, and I'll come and say good day when I do.
0: Appreciate it, awesome, man. Thank you very much for having us.
2: Good on you, boys. Anytime. That's Zach and George, country music duo, and they'll be at CMC Rocks Queensland.

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0: got a bit excited there, which is understandable because it's showbiz time and Craig Bennett joins us now. Now, keep in mind before I say hello to Craig that him and I normally speak during the daylight hours, so it's well after 10 p.m. now, so anything could happen. Hello, Craig.
1: Good evening, Mr. Trent Nikolic, and it's lovely to be exciting you.
0: As you always do, I got way too excited then.
1: Too soon, didn't you?
0: I suspect this could be one that you could have some fun with your

0: It fall on a weekend, but Sylvester Stallone's memoir, everything that I've heard and read, I'm just, the mind boggles at the stuff I've been hearing.
1: Well, it's rightly boggling, as it should. Look, it was about a year ago I said to John right here that Sylvester was penning a memoir. And yes, Trent, he was doing the hard yards of writing it himself, so no ghostwriters. It arrives later this week, the book, and of course, so in the lead-up, lots of hype around what he'll be telling all on, starting, of course, 80 years ago when he arrived via a forceps delivery. And there was this complication and a nerve was severed, and that's how he got that signature lip curl, the snarl, just in case you've ever wondered. Look, he does reveal that his mum, the late, very wacky Jackie Stallone, one-time tightrope walker turned astrologer and rumpologist, don't even ask, and his dad was a hairdresser. He reveals how, and this is quite shocking, his parents were cold. I mean, I knew his mother, Jackie, and I thought they had a great relationship. I had no idea of the stuff that he's to reveal, how she never hugged him, ever. His father was abusive to the point where he was left curled up in a fetal position in the gutter one day after his father beat him so badly because he brought the wrong kind of bread home, how he was sent off to this boarding school and raised by strangers, how the boarding school sent him off to an asylum because he'd misbehaved and that was his punishment, and he wound up with this man with no teeth trying to gnaw his groin out. I mean, extraordinary stories.
0: Scary stuff, yeah.
1: I mean, incredible. Yeah, his early years of trying to make it as an actor starting in the 60s, he was doing extra work, we call it background work. He had an uncredited bit in the MASH movie as a soldier and played a hotel guest in Barbara Streisand's What's Up Doc movie. So desperate for money, he worked cleaning out lions' cages at a zoo in New York and slept in a bus shelter. He had no money. Then he saw an ad for a porno movie, took the job, flashing the Stallone crown jewels for $200. He wrote Rocky in the early 70s, screenplay rejected dozens of times. No one wanted him in the movie, but he held firm. Movie gets made overnight. He's a sensation. Wins 3 Oscars. Parents never bothered to turn up to the ceremony. Discusses the shattering death of a son, one of 5 kids, who died of a heart issue. So we go, Trent, from stony broke to a fortune in excess of $500 million. On the downside, he's very candid about his issues with bulimia.
0: That blew me away, Craig. That revelation really blew me away.
1: Well, it was while making Rocky 3, and he was a little older then, and he wanted to get the body absolutely into tip-top shape, and so in came steroids, and I think he was 2.6% body fat or something, couldn't hold any food down. And the one question we do have, will he discuss his bizarre feud with Richard Gere?
0: Yes.
1: They were meant to star in a 70s movie together, and Sylvester wound up getting him fired, and then these extraordinary rumours came about. Anyway, look, there's 304 pages, so I guess there is room. The book is called The Steps, the title obviously an homage to the steps at the Philadelphia Museum of Art. They're the ones he ran up and down on in the first Rocky movie, so there's sort of meaning to all of that there.
0: Now, Dolly Parton's chauffeur tells all. This didn't take very long, Craig, did it?
1: Well, I said to John, we were chatting, I think, the day after she passed, and I mentioned that the Dolly stories would be flowing for years to come, and you don't even need to be Nostradamus to know that's how it goes. You probably heard last Friday Bono announced that he'd recorded a duet with Dolly for U2's Carnival de Luz album. He explained that she actually got out of a deathbed to record the song because a commitment's a commitment. Well, now Dolly's chauffeur is telling all. The National Enquirer, that esteemed publication, has tracked down Jason Pirot, Dolly's longtime driver, who drove Miss Dolly for 58 years until he was forced to quit 2 years ago because of macular degeneration. But look, he says from day one they just clicked. He says the first time he picked her up, which was from Los Angeles Airport, she insisted on being called Dolly, not Miss Parton or any of the carry-on. Dolly, honey. Now, he says they had this real bond over the fact they were born the same year, so they're both 80, and only days apart. He also reckons she never batted a false eyelash when he told her that he used to be a woman named Sue-Ann, right. Truly, yeah. Who transitioned into Jason several years before he started working for Dolly, and she just said, honey, that's fine with me, just so long as you're happy. Now, he says she wrote her hit songs, Jolene, and I will always love you, had no idea about this, but on the same night, and how she could literally pluck song ideas out of thin air. She'd sit in the back of the car. What about this one, darling? What do you think about that? And bingo, a song was kind of written.
0: Crazy.
1: I know they shared all these secrets, most of which he'll take to the grave, but he did say people often thought her relationship with her husband was a bit weird because you never saw Carl, and he, you know, he just was not into her music, yeah, and didn't attend things, and there's very few photos around. Well, Jason says not only were they truly madly in love, they were hilarious together. It was like a Punch and Judy show when you saw them together, how they'd call one another three or four times a day, and they remained very much in love. Of course, he died last year and they were married nearly 60 years, and he was stunned by her death. They'd remained very close, even though for the past 2 years he was no longer driving her, but she continued paying his medical bills and all the rest of it, and like most everyone in the family in the inner circle, had no idea that she was that great.
0: Yeah, it just furthers the legend. I'm speaking to Craig Bennett with Showbiz. We'll take a break at just after 13 to 11 and we'll come back to talk about Fred Astaire and Taylor Swift.
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0: Trent Nikolic with you with the great Craig Bennett. Craig, the Fred Astaire movie gaining momentum. That's one that, just from the outside looking in, I think to myself, who the hell do you get to play Fred Astaire?
1: Well, they've got Tom Holland.
0: Exactly, who, exactly.
1: The British actor who, whose career really took off in Hollywood, I guess, as Spider-Man in those Marvel movie epics. He's donning the dancing shoes. In fact, as we speak, he's in full rehearsal mode. He, just like Fred, wants to do those big, those complicated dance numbers in one shot. No dance doubles for him. But it was back in July, Trent, that I gave John the update that the long in the works Fred Astaire movie was now a happening thing because they'd
0: right.
1: signed on Tom and so forth. But there were still some gaps in all of this. Fred's life is fascinating. I mean, it was 76 years, this stellar career, and he started out singing and dancing with his sister Adele in the vaudeville circuit to Broadway to Hollywood. And of course, he teamed with Ginger Rogers for what were 10 movie classics like Top Hat and Flying Down to Rio and so forth. Before he died, though, of pneumonia, and that was in 87, he stipulated in his will he never wanted his life turned into a movie. And so late last year, on getting wind of a movie on the way, Fred's widow, Robin, threatened the Sony Pictures Corporation with legal action, saying she was honouring his wishes. Anyway, the movie is going ahead, and tonight there's been an update because Ginger Rogers has been found in that the hugely popular pop princess Sabrina Carpenter, she's going to be Ginger Rogers. Sabrina, in fact, earlier today won a Video Music Award for her collaboration with Madonna on the song Bring Your Love. So there is Ginger in place, and I mentioned Fred got his dancing career started by working with his sister Adele. So as to who's going to play Adele, very big part of Fred's life, as I say, will be played by the luminous actress Margaret Qualley, who is a professional dancer and also, of course, many would know, the daughter of Andy McDowell.
0: Andy McDowell,
1: I think great casting there.
0: Yeah, very clever, very clever. And speaking of entertainment families, this could be a jaw-dropper. I know you love a celebrity wedding, but Billy Ray Cyrus and Miley Cyrus, could they be looking at a double wedding, Craig? Is that what you're telling me?
1: Well, these are the reports in tonight, believe it or not. Take it with a pinch of salt, maybe the size of something enormous. But anyway, Billy Ray Cyrus, a fave on this show.
0: Yes.
1: And his daughter Miley may be planning a double wedding extravaganza. Look, as we know, Billy Ray and Liz Hurley, in the throes of this rapturous romance, have been for a year and a half. Now, Miley is engaged to the musician Max Mirando. He popped the question last year. So a close friend has said this, Trent, and I think it makes sense, the quote anyway. Where is it? Here it is. As nutty as it sounds, Miley and Billy Ray have gotten over their rough patch. They're very close friends. Dolly Parton's death really drew them even closer. Dolly, of course, Miley's godmother. Nutty is absolutely right. So into the double wedding dynamic, Miley adores Liz Hurley. Liz loves Miley. Mm. Liz and Billy Ray adore Miley's fiancé, Max, with two exes.
0: I think
1: everyone loves everyone.
0: I think
1: so. So they're talking about this dueling love thing. My question is, does it mean one cake if you're doing a double wedding, or do you each have your own?
0: Do you get a
1: I like to cut
0: deal.
1: To the important things. Well, that's what I'm thinking. Why in the dickens not? Yeah. I think so. Makes sense. I mean, do you get one bunger?
0: Yeah.
1: Can they share the frock? You know, how does it work?
0: Does Miley come
1: Why
0: out
1: not,
0: in it and then
1: I
0: Liz
1: say.
0: Will come out in it later?
1: Well, I think so. Why not? Yeah, do a revolving wedding dress. I think, because Liz has been married once before. I think this will be Billy Ray's fourth wedding go round, Miley's second. And there's so many Aussies in their past romances. Because wasn't Liz with Shane Warne?
0: Warne.
1: Miley married to Liam Hemsworth.
0: Yes.
1: And if I'm remembering, Billy Ray's third wife was the Aussie singer Fire Rose.
0: Correct.
1: So I think they need Skippy there to
0: and
1: officiate.
0: There's
1: perhaps.
0: Another Aussie somewhere, Miley's mum, or there's another Aussie.
1: Well, Miley's mum is now married to Dominic Purcell.
0: There's another Aussie, exactly.
1: Was,
0: there you go.
1: Yeah, that's right. In the that prison break
0: they love us.
1: Thing and
0: the,
1: what
0: the
1: happened.
0: Cyrus family
1: yeah,
0: love
1: they
0: us.
1: Do, don't yeah, they do. That's what I'm saying. We need Skippy to be the officiator at the wedding, I think.
0: Hop down the aisle. Craig, somehow remarkably, up near 11 p.m, you and I have both remained on air, so I think that's a tick for this evening.
1: Can you believe it? No. See, Trent, it can be done.
0: It
1: you
0: can
1: know,
0: be
1: I
0: done.
1: Know we can cope in the day. We've done that before, but you and I have never done it at night before.
0: No, I know, we've
1: and
0: done
1: I think
0: very
1: we've
0: well.
1: Passed muster, don't you think?
0: I think you're right, absolutely.
1: We have.
0: Lovely to talk
1: all
0: to
1: right,
0: you, mate,
1: well,
0: as it
1: nice
0: always
1: done
0: is.
1: Done it with you at night.
0: It's good.
1: And I'll catch you another time.
0: I promise I'll call you tomorrow.
1: Oh, okay. Yeah, well, it's nice to keep, you know, it's not just a one-night stand.
0: That's
1: then,
0: right,
1: is it?
0: Exactly. Lovely to talk to you, mate. I always love talking to you. Thank you so much.
1: Thanks, Trevor.
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4: Trent Nikolic with you on Nights. We're coming up to the 11 o'clock news, and in the next hour of the show, we'll do what John always does, which is what's in the papers tomorrow. We'll go through all the major papers. I've got some more news I want to run by you as well. And the strike at Sydney Airport, which should be into its second hour after 11 o'clock. Let me know if it's affected for you. 131 873, the open line number 046 0873 873, the text line, if it's caught up with you. And then, of course, in the second half of the next hour, I'll speak to Josie Huynh from Domain about property. We'll keep you up to date with that as well, because there's a lot happening there, as there always is. 11 o'clock news is next. Trent Nikolic with you. 131 873 is the number.
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5: Good evening, I'm Chelsea Bowden. The opposition claims the federal budget would be in surplus if the government had reined in spending. The final budget outcome shows the underlying deficit has improved by $6 billion, but the result has mainly been driven by a greater tax take. Liberal leader Angus Taylor says it's hardly a ringing endorsement of Labor's economic management.
6: If the government had offset all of its extra spend since it's been to government, we'd be in surplus right now. This is a government that doesn't understand business, doesn't understand economics, and it shows. You've got a treasurer here who's just a media advisor. It's all just spin.
5: Meanwhile, the Albanese government says Australia is not immune from global inflation, with interest rates expected to rise to a 15-year high. The Reserve Bank will deliver its verdict tomorrow afternoon. Analysts believe the official interest rate will rise 25 basis points to sit at 4.6%. The Prime Minister has been briefed on a major AI data breach as a task force continues to investigate the incident. A non-human agent from OpenAI accessed non-public data from Medicare and other government agencies. Labor says it will press criminal charges against the tech giant if possible. Anthony Albanese says he's receiving regular updates on the issue.
7: We had a meeting this morning. I was in Canberra and was briefed by the Secretary of my department, Stephen Kennedy. We've established it's already underway, the work of the task force.
5: The New South Wales Police Minister and Premier say a critical incident investigation into the crash which killed a young constable must be allowed to run its course. Police sources say the patrol car was travelling in excess of 150 kilometres per hour when it struck a tree at Redfern, killing Mia Lay and injuring her colleague. Police Minister Yasmin Catley says she's confident officers will establish what occurred.
8: Police make those decisions, but the investigation will determine if that is the case. We should let police do their work and we'll see what the results of the investigation deliver.
5: A 45-year-old woman has been charged with domestic violence homicide after hitting her husband with a car west of Brisbane. The 50-year-old man was hit in Fernvale just before 6 o'clock last night. The woman was detained by neighbours before officers arrived and arrested her. And authorities Authorities in Perth are assessing how to remove a 13-metre-long humpback whale which washed ashore at City Beach on Monday morning.
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5: Sydney AFL Premiership coach John Longmire is joining Essendon to work with new coach Mark McVeigh. Longmire will become the Bombers' general manager of AFL performance after working with the Swans for 25 years. Club great Matthew Lloyd says it's a great appointment.
10: When you have someone like John, it helps attract other people too and take some of the pressure off Mark, and to have that type of person in your corner, that's a brilliant appointment.
5: In the NRL, Nathan Cleary has undergone surgery on the compound leg fracture he suffered in Penrith's season-ending loss to Newcastle. Knights hooker Phoenix Crossland has been referred directly to the NRL judiciary over the tackle. And Australia has gone down by 32 runs in the second one-dayer in South Africa. That's the latest news and sport.
3: 2CC weather, Alexander Watson Insulation. Canberra's cold, your house doesn't have to be.
11: Got an overnight low of 2, mostly sunny tomorrow, a top of 21. Wednesday, sunny and a top of 25 degrees. Thursday, partly cloudy and a top of 25. Friday, showers and a top of 21 degrees.
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3: It's back to Trent Nikolic, filling in for John Stanley, right across Australia.
4: That's right, Trent Nikolic with you, filling in for John Stanley this week. I had a message before, I think it was JJ, asking if John's okay. Well, he is. Yeah, he's okay. I mean, he's got all of the usual issues that I dig him about on a Wednesday night when we do auto, and we talk cars. But, yeah, it was JJ. Is he in good health? Yeah, I mean, he's fine. He's fine. He's absolutely fine. He just needed a week off. John would probably work here 24 hours a day if management didn't tell him to go home occasionally. People joke with me and they say, do you ever go home? Why, you're always here. And I've sort of laughed and joked and said I sleep under desks and whatever until, you know, like I'm in the studio that Ben Fordham will use for breakfast. And I joke that I sleep in here and then Fordo kicks me out at 5:30. Well, tomorrow morning it'll be James Willis. But no, John actually would be here 24 hours a day if management didn't tell him, listen, mate, go home. Now, listen, we've got a busy hour coming up. There's a lot we've got to get through. I want to get to more of your feedback in a minute. We'll get to what's coming up in the papers as well. And I want to talk to you about this airport strike, just give you a little bit more detail on that, because Clinton Maynard, for listeners on 2GB in Sydney, or if you were listening on the app earlier today, he had an enlightening discussion with Richard Olson from the Transport Workers Union. I say enlightening through gritted teeth, but we'll talk about that in a minute because I would like some of your feedback on that. Before we get to that, though, have you ever been hit with a hot flush out of nowhere or found yourself staring at the ceiling at 3 a.m. because you can't get back to sleep? Menopause can affect much more than your temperature. 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

0: Now, that sound means we're going to give you what's in the papers and tomorrow's news today. But before we get to that, let me just give you a little bit more news that's been in the news today. So up to 50 critical aviation security workers at Sydney Airport will strike from 10 p.m. So they've been on strike for an hour now, until 1 a.m. from tonight, so today, until Thursday, following two-hour stoppages on Thursday from security screeners. These work safety officers are responsible for closing off the tarmac and airfield and escorting contractors and emergency vehicles in the lead-up to Sydney Airport's curfew. They're calling for the airport to intervene after years of job insecurity, rock-bottom pay and cost-cutting to critical passenger safety services. I'm not entirely sure about that. We do have, though, some audio here from a conversation that Clinton had earlier today with Richard Olson.
1: This is outside of the travelling public's time, 10 p.m. to 1 a.m. There may be a couple of flights that come in between 10 and 11.
0: So that's what he's saying there. A couple of flights come in between 10 and 11. No one has let us know yet. We haven't heard from the TWU, and no one's let us know yet that there's been any serious issues out there in terms of flights being affected or getting in and out being affected. But I'd like to hear from you if anything has happened, even tomorrow night when we're back on air, because I just think it's particularly inopportune timing, given this is the first night, effectively, of the first week of public holidays, of school holidays. It's just so typical, like all the rail strikes we had over the Christmas break, just typical. And, you know, not the time to be doing it. Now, as for what's in the news tomorrow, let's start with the Daily Telegraph in New South Wales. Half a page picture of Nathan Cleary where he says, "I'll be back," Cleary's vow from hospital, with a full story in sport. His left leg in a cast. So that was the badly broken compound fractured leg. That's his left leg. His right leg has a fracture. I think I was reading today in the fifth metatarsal that fracture was in. So that will probably need surgery as well. His father, Ivan, said that last night in the press conference. That's going to need surgery as well. So poor Nathan's going to be in a wheelchair, I would think, because he can't even hop around on one leg if they're both in some form of cast. I mean, look, if you want to talk about how tough rugby league players are, Cleary had that injury. Dylan Edwards, the Panthers fullback, I think tore his PCL in the first half and played most of the rest of the game with it damaged. Isaiah Yeo went into the game with a pectoral injury. I think that's still torn and not properly fixed. May need surgery at the end of the year. And then Blaise Talungi did his Achilles in the game as well. I mean, these guys are tough as nails, to be honest. And Nathan's giving two thumbs up on the telly front page with a smile on his face. So fingers crossed, that is a potentially very, very nasty injury. Let's hope he comes back from it. Don't blame me, says Treasurer Jim Chalmers. Rampant government spending has pushed up inflation to the point that Australians are expected to be hit with another interest rate rise today. But Jim Chalmers says, don't blame me. We have been limiting spending growth, he says. Not so sure about that. He claimed the Middle East and inflated oil prices were putting much more pressure on inflation, saying from an economic point of view, the war in the Middle East has been absolutely disastrous for family budgets. Has it, Jim? So what about the cost of absolutely everything else? That explains the cost of fuel going up. What about everything else, Jim? What about inflation that was going up before the war started? What about spending that was out of control before the war started? The Treasurer has a remarkable, remarkable ability to blame everybody else but himself. Minibar Minister, MP's wine bill, that'll be in there. Off and Racing, meet the new CEO for New South Wales Racing. And a particularly concerning one as well, this is the alleged killer, Beau Lamar Condon, explaining how he'd hide bodies, and a former friend of his that he had dinner with, who he allegedly asked, would you help me if hide the bodies if I killed someone? Yeah, that's a concerning case, that one. The Courier Mail, for our listeners up on 4BC and in the rest of Queensland. Socceroos hitting Suncorp. Didn't they play well the other night against Brazil? That was a great game. Taylor Swift, Taylor's Trophy, that'll be on page 3. Record breaker for her. Fagan's Mad Monday. Well, it's a historic three-peat for the Brisbane Lions. He would be having a mad Monday up there. Political gameplay from the Crisafulli government, who's been accused of hiding bad news after dropping more than 100 annual reports on a Friday afternoon. For a second year in a row, the release of reports by all government departments, agencies and health services happened on the afternoon before the AFL Grand Final. Well, it's good to know that politicians all around Australia can throw a good dummy. That's another one there. Tax revenue as a slice of the economy is at its highest levels in two decades, as the government reveals it raked in $4.6 billion more than expected, the Courier Mail reports. Treasurer Jim Chalmers yesterday used the final budget outcome for the 25-26 year to argue finances were in a good spot, with a deficit down $6 billion compared to May. Well, the majority of that $6 billion, 4.6 of it, is tax revenue. So the government's out there with a big trumpet talking about how things are better than they thought, having taken more of your money. Seriously, I say this all the time. Philip says he's an incompetent liar, Jim Chalmers. I say this all the time. Can someone, anyone in government at any level, tell me how you're going to pay down the tax debt without taking more of our money? Because that is all you've got. That is all you've got. Now, The Age down in Melbourne, Chalmers defensive as rate rise looms. Yeah, that's fair. Hanson wants a crackdown on hate speech. No surprise there either. Funny, because a lot of people accuse Pauline Hanson of it, don't they? But she said that she'd like to crack down on it. Labor's pushing farmers to use Pacific workers to make up for a backpacker shortfall. That's for farmers. The Chico roll still going strong after 75 years. Gee, we've all had one of them, haven't we? Along the line somewhere. And the wrecking ball looms for Melbourne University building after Heritage Watchdog refuses to list it. There's a report on that in The Age as well. And then this story will concern a lot of Melburnians. Three wealthy property developers, including the son of a $400 million nut king, used a network of jointly owned companies to donate $44,100 to the Victorian Liberal Party in a single week, a move which did not breach donation laws because each payment comes from a separate legal entity. The windfall has exposed a potential loophole in Victoria's political donation scheme that could allow other wealthy donors to funnel tens of thousands of dollars to political parties and independent candidates using a similar setup. Now, I ask you, dear listeners, this question that I've asked many times before behind this microphone. For what purpose is anyone donating tens or hundreds of thousands of dollars to a political party? Why would you do it? There is absolutely no reason to do it unless you're going to gain from it. And that's where the problem with political donations has always sat. That's where the problem has always sat. Sydney Morning Herald, the Bogong's back. We joke about calling them Bogan moths, but the Bogong's back. I've already started seeing them everywhere around Sydney, even in the inner city. So they are back. Roosters say they're battling for Bondi in the grand final. Well, let's see how many of their fans travel to the grand final. They better show up because the Knights fans will. I'll tell you that much. A story from Paul Sakal and Matt Wade. Rates, tax haul, pile pressure on Labor. A near-record tax haul under Labor has added to scrutiny of its fiscal management. Well, it doesn't have any fiscal management ahead of a widely expected interest rate hike today. As Treasurer Jim Chalmers blames the Iran war, as I said earlier, rather than wage earners fueling inflation. It's just ridiculous, this stuff from the Treasurer. It really is. I said it earlier in the show. There's just any number of people at a senior level in the Labor Party who just do not understand the portfolio that they're running. Absolutely no clue what they're doing, and the Treasurer is one of them. I've joked before, I wouldn't give him $20 to manage, let alone billions of dollars. Peter Fitzsimons is reporting that the Knights old boys say that this is better than 97. I mean, they won the grand final in 97. And Robbie O'Davis, one of the old boys, he was the Clive Churchill medalist. He reckons this is even better than 97. There'll be a report in the Sydney Morning Herald and the MTV Awards. Another report there that I said about, I referenced earlier about Beau Lamar Condon saying that Georgia Cook saying, a former friend of his, told the court she distanced herself from the then police officer after he asked her over a dinner in Kirribilli in May 23. And picture this. What would you do if I told you I killed somebody? Would you help me hide the body? Seriously, imagine if someone just tossed that up over dinner. Yeah. Philip makes a good point. Why can't people start donating to rid us of lying incompetence at state and federal level? Yeah, good point, Philip. ICAC hears of dirty anti-mayoral deals. Kate McClymont's got that one. You know that'll be an in-depth report. Financial Review, talking about Labor's record tax take. Again, everybody's on it. Philip Khoury's on it in the Financial Review. In a revelation likely to reignite calls for tax cuts, the final budget outcome for the 12 months to June 30 shows tax receipts as a proportion of GDP jumped from the 23.6% forecast in the May budget to land at 24.1%. Now, it's only, 0.5%? Not a huge amount. But once again, I ask this all the time. When you've got a staff of tens and hundreds of people, how do they get so many things wrong? How do they say, this is what we're going to end up with, and then 6 months later, that's not even close to what happens? I don't get it. Australia, according to Michael Reid in the Financial Review, will have the highest cash rate in the developed world, bar one country, if Reserve Bank Governor Michelle Bullock delivers an interest rate rise as expected on Tuesday, undercutting the Albanese government's efforts to convince voters it is helping with the cost of living. Well, I'll give the Albanese government the tip. It's not doing one thing to help with the cost of living. The Financial Review calls it Labor's rates deception. With interest rates about to hit a 15-year high, it's time for the Albanese government to stop gaslighting on economic mismanagement. Yep, hear, hear. And Metrix Credit Partners, one of the country's largest private lenders, has been forced to write more than $160 million off the value of three of its ASX-listed funds after a months-long clash with its auditors at KPMG. Yeah, there's all sorts of things happening in the finance world, that's for sure. And on The Australian, last of all, more about Nathan Cleary saying he'll be back. A hero farmer who foiled an Iran-linked terror plot. You can read that. Land of the Rising Sum, The Australian have called it. Tax to GDP breaks benchmark. Chalmers global blame game on inflation as RBA tip to hike. Just, you know, just a litany of excuses. The Australian have run every excuse that Jim Chalmers has run from, what is it, June 22? The reality is, this is June 22. The reality is that government changed hands at a time of high and rising inflation, rising interest rates. Then he said in July of 22, it's a fact that government changed hands at a time of high and rising inflation, rising interest rates. Let's go back to before. Let's see what he said before the war started. Let's just go to, say, where are we? August 25. It's a really good bit of recognition of the progress that we've made getting inflation down. Well, you haven't. It was down 0.25%. So since June 22, we've had, what, 1, 2, 3 lowering figures of inflation, 0.25% each. Feb 26, they made it really clear that that uptick in inflation was really about accelerating private demand. Hang on, I thought it was related to the war, Treasurer. Even he doesn't know what it's related to. Matthew Cranston with an analysis piece, hands off our super, Dr. Chalmers. Parting shot over a system in crisis, the outgoing WA Children's Commissioner has launched a blistering attack on the state government, saying the child welfare crisis is the biggest scandal in my 5 years as Commissioner. So a lot going on in the news, not a lot of it good. Bruce says the Treasurer knows a fair bit when it comes to politics, but knows nothing about economics. You know what? You're absolutely right, Bruce. He did a PhD in Paul Keating, but didn't get any of his gravitas or intellect, it would appear. Tommy says, and this is clever, Tommy, you can identify the real bogan moths because they have little flannelette shirts on their wings. Tommy, have they got mullets as well? We've got to take a break. It's 11:23. Kim, stay on the line. We'll come back and take your call after the break. We'll be right back after this.
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0: 131 873 is the open line number. Trent Nikolic with you on Nights. Kim up in Brisbane. Hello, Kim.
13: Yes, Trent. Look, I had to phone up and say this. This government would have to be the most bloody incompetent.
0: Yep.
13: Absolutely deceitful,
0: mm-hmm.
13: and I shouldn't have to use the word allegedly,
0: yeah,
13: because they keep proving it over and over,
0: yeah,
13: again.
0: Yeah.
13: Now, today the petrol was $2.45 a litre.
0: Mm-hmm.
13: And
0: that was probably, sorry to interrupt you, Kim, but that was,
13: yeah,
0: that was probably regular unleaded, right? 91.
13: The cheapest,
0: yep,
13: one I could get.
0: Yep.
13: And no doubt it'll be $3 before Christmas. It is we are being squeezed in every direction. I feel sorry for people with mortgages,
0: yep,
13: and paying rent. I know some people that rent, their rents have gone up from $350 a week,
0: mm-hmm,
13: to over $700 a week.
0: Yeah, remember the Treasurer, Kim, saying it was going to go up a couple of bucks a week? Remember that?
13: Yeah, no, they're full of lies.
0: Yeah.
13: Absolute lies.
0: Mm-hmm. Absolutely.
13: It never stops. I'm absolutely outraged. My daughter, my youngest daughter, they've had interest. I'm scared they're going to lose their house. They've had interest, like everyone, interest rate rises.
0: Yeah,
13: I,
0: sure,
13: think this is the 14th one.
0: Yep.
13: In about 17 months.
0: Mm-hmm.
13: It affects everyone. I went from I could barely afford my electricity bill,
0: mm-hmm,
13: so I changed. I got a quarterly one.
0: Right.
13: And I changed to a well-known Australian one, and decided to get a one-month bill this,
0: yep,
13: time.
0: Yes.
13: The bill is $250,
0: mm-hmm,
13: for 4 weeks.
0: Yeah. Times that by 12, Kim, and see what that's going to cost you for the year, right?
13: Yeah. Well, I'll have to cancel with them now.
0: Yeah.
13: Pay it and get someone else. We are being squeezed in every direction. A block of Cadbury chocolate that used to be $3.50 is $7, $8, sometimes up to $9.
0: Mm-hmm.
13: This is at Woolworths, Coles. I mean, in every section, people are... And then, to top it off today, it was announced that this bloody incompetent government has released 30,000 illegals.
0: Mm-hmm.
13: Now given citizenship,
0: yep.
13: They are just buying the votes.
0: You couldn't make it up, Kim. You absolutely couldn't make it up.
13: No, it's like a horror story.
0: Yeah, it is.
13: That if someone from another country heard this, they would not believe it.
0: Yep, absolutely.
13: It's
0: Kim,
13: the lucky country.
0: No, it isn't. It isn't the lucky country anymore. I can hear the frustration and the disappointment in your voice. And I've said this a few times, Kim, myself, that I can't recall a time in recent history when we have had such ineffective governance at every level, local, which is council, state, federal, at every level. It's just incompetent. You've got ministers who are not across their portfolio, who don't understand what it is they're doing. Kim there, and thank you for your call, Kim. I appreciate the insight, as painful as it came across, because I can tell that you, like me, are just at the point where you're shrugging your shoulders. But I am sick to death of these politicians standing in front of a microphone with that smarmy look on their face saying, no, we're helping with cost of living. No, green energy's cheaper. No, it isn't. You just heard Kim there explain what her energy cost is for 4 weeks. You just heard Kim remind us of what the cost of fuel is. It is not cheaper. This BS that you're serving to us about cost of living and how you're assisting with it is nothing more than hot air. In fact, hot air is more useful than it. It is complete and utter crap. You're not helping with cost of living. You're not making a difference, and you're not making anybody's life better at all. Kim, so you know you're not alone. I got a message here from T. We feel your pain. And there are people out there everywhere saying this. Jean says, we need to stop Albo going overseas. He keeps giving our money away. $60 million to Ukraine this time. Jean mentions the 30,000 permanent visas as well. This comes on the back of the immigration minister, Tony Burke, telling us that they were going to get a handle on it and take control of it. Are you serious? Kerry says, no wonder Albanese is pushing to control the information. Because of what the information's like, the more he controls it, the better it is for him. Another fair point. A message here saying you can't put more than $20 in the tank at a time, and that's the size of it. We're all struggling. Absolutely we are. It is nonsense that we have these politicians out there, and I know we sound frustrated as presenters here on the radio network, but it is nonsense that we have these politicians out there looking down the barrel of a camera and saying, no, we're working on cost of living, we're helping Australians. No, you aren't. You aren't. We don't produce anything in this country anymore. We don't make anything. You've crippled business. There's no aspiration. Productivity is at an all-time low. What the hell are you doing that's making the place better for anyone? I went to Malaysia a couple of weeks ago on a holiday. The people in KL are complaining because petrol's more expensive than it was about 12 months ago. It's almost half the cost of what we pay for it here. Do you know why? Because they produce their own and we don't. We don't make anything. And this is what happens. And we've got governments, state and federal, that have done absolutely nothing to pump up aspiration, to boost productivity, and to turn us into a country that actually does anything. And more than that, that does anything for its citizens. There's absolutely nothing in that, despite what they keep telling us. It's 27 minutes to midnight. We'll take a break, and when we come back, we'll talk property.
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0: rates, the big takeaway right now is we're seeing a definite shift towards, I guess, a much calmer auction landscape. Sydney came in at 51% last week, and now that has taken a noticeable step back from the high 70% that we saw this time last year. Then moving on to Canberra, that followed suit at 47%, down from 62% this time last year. And Brisbane came in at 36%, down from 64% this time last year.
1: Yeah, so they're all down, obviously, Josie, from this time last year. I guess, though, 51% for our Sydney listeners against 70 last year, it's not a horrendous drop, is it? I mean, it's, you know, it's 20% lower, but it's not like it's right down in the toilet either, is it?
0: Yeah, that's right. And it has been this trend in the recent weeks as well. This trend where we have seen a softening, but it's around about these numbers that we're seeing week on week. So for Sydney, around the 50% mark, but this time last year, it was a much more booming market.
1: Can I just ask you one on the numbers as well, just before we move on? With that disparity between Sydney and Brisbane in terms of the number, so 1,029 Sydney, 133 Brisbane, is it usually that big a gap? Is Brisbane a little bit quieter than it normally would be, or is that about right?
0: And it is reflective of each state's auction market, and I guess the preference in style of selling homes as well. Sydney has always been very much auction-led, mm-hmm. whereas in Brisbane we're seeing more private treaty as well, but that kind of changes as the market goes on.
1: Now, this is always interesting discussion, the most expensive and the most affordable sales at auction last week. Let's start with the most expensive, because I guess the other thing too is the number you're about to read out is probably not as high as it might have been 12 or 18 months ago.
0: Yeah, that's right. So in Sydney at 10 Nicholson Street in Burwood, that sold for $4.1 million. It's a three-bedroom home there. In Brisbane, 20 Shamrock Street in Gordon Park sold for $1.47 million, a four-bedroom house. And in Canberra, 6 Turner Place in Yarralumla sold for $2.425 million. But then when we look at the most affordable end of the market, in Sydney, 702 of 93 Auburn Road in Auburn for $511,000. That's a three-bedroom apartment. It's on level 7. It's got city views. So it was a pretty good get for that price.
1: Yeah.
0: Then in Brisbane, 74 Duffield Road in Margate sold for $528,000, a four-bedroom house. Now, what's interesting about this Brisbane most affordable property is it was a no-reserve auction. But the house itself, it was a bit derelict. It was described as being in an unlivable condition, and it would need a complete full renovation and a knockdown rebuild. And then lastly, most affordable in Canberra at 6 Pratt Place in Scullin. That was a house, a three-bedroom house that sold for $892,500.
1: That most affordable in Brisbane, that's pretty impressive, isn't it? Still, I mean, needs a knockdown rebuild, but you're still buying good, good property not that far from Brisbane at a really competitive rate.
0: Exactly. And that sole price there is just buying that block of land, really.
1: Now, I read this next one and part of me thought, you've got to be mad if you're trying to sell a property. But then part of me thought as well, depending on the importance of the building, I can kind of understand it. But we read that a seller had knocked back an offer after the potential buyer had said that they were going to demolish the home.
0: Yeah, so they were put off by that. It's a nice story about heart over profit, I guess.
1: Yeah.
0: This Brisbane family, they've decided to pass up on a massive potential payday just to save the home that they love from the bulldozer. The address that I'm talking about is 72 Bald Hills Road in Balls Hills. It's a late Federation timber-style home. It's been a part of the Allen family for more than a century. So it dates back to 1917. And the family, they're holding out for a buyer who'll reserve that character and that love rather than, say, selling it to a developer that might knock it down and rebuild. Now, the perks about this property is it's on a gorgeous block. It's over 1,000 square metres and it's packed with century-old established trees, lush gardens and a super practical setup in terms of when you're looking at the house. It's got a three-car garage and location-wise, it's pretty unbeatable. You've got a four-minute stroll to the next train station. It's 7 minutes to a shopping centre, and it's only a half an hour drive away from Brisbane's CBD. We did have a chat to the agent, and they've told us that the owners have refused already one offer from a developer, and they are prepared to accept a lower amount from someone who promises that they won't knock it down.

0: I really like that story. 131873, if you've got a similar story for us, have you ever not sold a property because you suspected the new buyer was going to knock it down? But I'm with you, Josie. I like that one. Now, this one, there's going to be a lot of people listening to us thinking, duh, Trent, why are you even bringing this up? But I can tell you, having family and extended family deeply connected to the building industry, this one is one that might be, I guess, as obvious as we'd think. But a construction costs... Well, are they the big reason that they're keeping Aussie house prices high? Is that the big factor?
1: Yeah, well, it's been a narrative that's been around for a while, but the reason why we're talking about it now is there's fresh new data that has come out. So if you've been wondering why house prices are staying so high amongst all this chatter of a softening market, well, rising construction costs, they are still playing a massive role in holding up the market. Construction of a new home, in terms of costs, it now costs over 51% more than it did in 2019.
0: Oof,
1: so when we talk about numbers, that is outpacing things like inflation and putting a floor under prices as developers pause projects. Another thing is there's a serious trade shortage, so a lack of brickies, carpenters, concreters, we all know that. Mm. But it's also now combined with a drop in apprentice completions over the last decade.
0: Yeah, that's a worry too, isn't it?
1: That's what's keeping labour scarce and expensive. And then we're now also seeing this interesting shift and pivot to established homes. So because high building costs are making buyers, I guess, ditch the building route altogether, and they're competing for existing homes, which is putting that further demand right back into the current market.
0: Josie, it's interesting stuff as it always is. Thank you for your insight, and the listeners will let us know if that's a factor for them, if they're not knocking down and rebuilding for those reasons. Really appreciate your time this evening.
1: Thanks, Trent.
0: That's Josie Huynh, Domain Magazine editor, with her insights, which are always great to listen to.
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0: That's right, Trent Nikolic here for Nights this week. 131 873 is the open line number, 0460 873. 873 is the text line. A lot of your feedback tonight. Thank you so much for listening in. Neil, I asked him where Fishery Falls was and he got back to me. Thank you, Neil. Thanks for listening in. It's on the Bruce Highway about 10 minutes south of Gordonvale, which is 20 kilometres south of Cairns. Thank you for listening in, mate. Appreciate that. Christine, thank you for your support. Enjoy having you there as well. And Mark, a proud dad up in Mona Vale, his daughter, her name is Azure Ryder, and she's just returned from performing two shows at the Americana Fest in Nashville. Ian Moss performed at both locations as well, and his daughter's released her first album last week, Even Flowers Can Bruise. I will look her up, mate. Might have to have a listen to that. Thank you for that. Now, Anthony listens in regularly. He's a truckie. Good to have you there, mate. He said, my fuel bill for the prime mover that he drives last year was $2,300. Today it's $3,100. So almost $1,000 more, $800 more, $16,500 per fortnight for Anthony's truck, pushing his boss to the absolute limit. Next month, it'll be pushed on to customers, as you'd expect, mate, who'll eventually push it on to us, the consumer. Yeah, spot on. That's what has to happen. Paul's up on the Goldie. Hello, mate. Thanks for listening in. Everyone needs to remember that we vote the current government in. The people of Australia have short memories as we voted out the last government for their issues. Then we vote this government in, and this is what is happening. So at the end of the day, we've only got ourselves to blame. Sorry to say it. I think you're right. I've heard a lot of assessment, Paul, about how we've got very short memories and we don't have the stomach for the long haul anymore as a society. Jack touches on that as well. He says, what I cannot understand is that this totally incompetent government would get re-elected if there was a vote tomorrow. Look, there's an arrogance about the way in which this government got voted in, but I'd remind them their primary vote was one third of Australians. So only one third of Australians wanted a Labor government as a primary vote. So that we need to remember that, and they should remember that. Philip asking, why doesn't the Government General withdraw the commission entrusted to act of lying incompetence? Yeah, a lot of people have asked that. And I think there is absolutely the reality there that a lot of Australians are saying, hang on, we didn't want these people in. I mean, but again, this is what you need to understand with preferential voting, unfortunately. And Aussies need to take that into account. I've said this a few times. When you go to the next election, when you go to the poll, remember what this government has done. Remember the nonsense. I can see Chalmers up on the screen now on an ABC news program that's on. Remember the nonsense that's come out of his mouth in the last 2 years when you go to vote again. Keep that in mind. Now, some sad news just before we take a break from the North Coast up in Foster. A man has drowned after being rescued on the mid-North Coast. He was pulled from the water over the weekend, 6 a.m. on Sunday. Emergency services called to One Mile Beach in Foster. Following reports, a 76-year-old man had pulled from the water, was unresponsive. A surf lifesaver performed CPR on the man. And today, unfortunately, police were notified the man had died in hospital. And, of course, a report will be prepared for the information of the coroner. Very sad news there from up in Foster. It's been a pretty ugly week in that sense. Weekend, very sad news there out of Foster. It is almost 9 to midnight. We're going to take a break. And when we come back, we'll have a song for you as well.
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0: Trent Nikolic with you for John Stanley on Nights. Michael. Michael sent a text message in that says, "Oh no, not you. When's John back?" Well, I got bad news for you, Michael. I'm here all week, Chief. Tune in. Keep listening. You might like it. You might have to admit that you're wrong and you actually enjoy listening to the show. Now, a huge star has announced his retirement after 6 decades on stage. Rock legend Sir Rod Stewart has announced he's retiring after more than 60 years. The 81-year-old star singer will finish his career with one final tour beginning at Dublin's Three Arena next year. Sir Rod says, "My dear friends, the time has come to say farewell to life on the road. After more than 6 decades, the final encore will most definitely be my last." Rod Stewart retiring after 6 decades on the road. Here's one of my favourite Rod Stewart songs.

0: Yes, we do love Rod Stewart. David, you got in just in time, mate. Can you please wish Jin Mei Luo a happy birthday? I hope I pronounced that correctly. Happy birthday to you, Jin Mei. David, thank you for messaging in. To Hannah and Olivia, thank you for all your hard work. Couldn't do it without you. I love you too, guys. Dylan in here in the studio. I'll talk to you tomorrow night.
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3: Hello, I'm Chelsea Bowden. A surge in tax revenue has contributed to a $6 billion improvement to the nation's budget. Federal politics reporter Nelson Scott.
4: The Albanese government has delivered the final budget outcome, settling the accounts for the last financial year. The underlying deficit is now $6 billion lower than forecast in May, driven largely by stronger tax revenues across business, superannuation and investments. But high inflation continues to strain the economy, which Treasurer Jim Chalmers blames on the conflict in the Middle East.
5: We know that these are difficult days for people who are under pressure already.
4: The opposition's Tim Wilson says government spending is out of control and households are paying the price.
6: That's why when Australians go to the supermarket, they're getting less in their trolley.
4: The Reserve Bank is expected to raise the official cash rate on Tuesday to 4.6%, its highest level in 15 years. Nelson Scott, Canberra.
3: Australian Greens leader Larissa Waters has revealed she's stepping down after just 16 months in the role due to illness. She says a pre-existing kidney disease has worsened in recent months. A party room meeting will be held this week to decide on the next leader. Senator Waters says she will take a period of medical leave before returning to Parliament in the role of Senator for Queensland. One Nation is demanding targeted federal powers to crack down on Islamic extremism. The call follows reports of a Melbourne preacher urging followers to take up arms against Christians and Jews. The proposed laws would give the government the authority to shut down mosques linked to radical recruitment. The minor party argues existing community-wide laws don't go far enough. A strategic analyst says it's yet to be revealed who's behind a suspected planned attack on an RAF base in southern England. Five men have been arrested on explosives and terror charges after a farmer near RAF Fairford noticed three suspicious vehicles and called in authorities. The base has been used by the US military to carry out strikes on Iranian missile sites since the start of last year. Director of Strategic Analysis Australia, Michael Shoebridge, says it should be a wake-up call.
7: It shows us that Iran really understands that it's still at war. Of course, there are other suspects. Russia has threatened military facilities across Europe as well.
3: And an Australian-led study has found daylight savings has no clear and consistent effect on people's mental health. Swinburne researchers found no significant link between the time shift and increased rates of depression, manic episodes, or substance abuse.
8: For Canberra's best coverage of the NRL, join the Continuous Call team every Saturday and Sunday from 1pm. 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
3: Essendon has appointed former Sydney coach John Longmire as its head of AFL performance. The premiership coach departs the Swans after 25 years in various roles. In the NRL, Roosters halfback Sam Walker is determined to send out Daly Cherry Evans with a fairy tale finish. Cherry Evans will play his final NRL game in the decider on Sunday before finishing his career in the English Super League. Walker says it's incredible to be playing alongside one of his childhood heroes on the biggest stage.
9: Pretty special. I guess someone that you look up to for such a long time and from a young age, I guess, and if anyone deserves a farewell, it's definitely him.
3: And in golf, the US has come from behind to win an 11th straight President's Cup. That's the latest news and sport.
2: 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Canberra's cold. Your house doesn't have to be.
10: After an overnight low of 2, today's going to be sunny and a top of 21. Wednesday, sunny and a top of 25 degrees. Thursday, partly cloudy and a top of 25. Friday, showers and a top of 21 degrees.
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19: 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Welcome to Australia.

0: All right, we've done a double check here. What have we got? We've got the snacks organised. Looking at the snacks for this morning. One apple, check. Anybody? Everybody? Check one apple. This is just for mine. You can tell me what yours is, Jay. One banana. One banana. Two banana? No? Nothing at this stage.
1: No, I was going to put in three, but I still forgot my banana today.
0: You forgot your banana?
1: I forgot my banana.
0: That's twice last week that you forgot the banana. Okay, one job. I've got the chobani, is that how you say it? 15 gram protein, according to Roger, who says we should have at least one of those for the morning. A strawberry Greek yogurt. Beautiful. We've got some popcorn. Flavour of popcorn. Just checking. It's caramel, salty caramel. Yum. From Cobbs, I think it is. Wherever you are, right around Australia, come and join in. What's on the program? Well, we have no idea. We've planned nothing. Absolutely nothing. So it's open line, open slather. If you would like to be part of the show, you can do that. 133 693. That's how it happens. The text line, 0477 693693. It rings a bell. For 6PR Brisbane listeners, hello to you. Big welcome. 133 882 for 6PR and 4BC, that is 133 882. And for Sydney, 2GB, 131 873. It's a Tuesday, which means Nathan Kosh walks into the studio.
2: I lit up the airwaves. Here is my request.

0: You've come at a great time. As you may or may not know, Nathan Kosh is a Qantas captain, but he's also a vet, and he is just a great friend of this program who comes in. We have a bit of a chat for the next couple of hours or so. If you'd like to be part of it, jump on board nice and early. We usually get a full board when Nathan is here. You might be listening in Brisbane, Sydney, Adelaide, Melbourne here at 3AW, of course, and in Adelaide. Nice to welcome everybody through 5AA in Adelaide. Wherever you are, come and join in. Good morning. Now, you've just come back from New Zealand.
1: I did. I went
0: New Zealand.
1: I went over to New Zealand.
0: New Zealand.
1: Off to Auckland and back again, cuz.
0: 3.5
1: Sweet
0: hours. Three hours. I'm going to say 3 hours, 15 maybe one way.
1: Going over to the very light winds at the moment, which is unusual. So, yeah, fairly quick trips both ways, but about 3.25 from Melbourne to Auckland and then ran around, grabbed a coffee. And then back again.
0: So it's still, even then, it's, well, nearly the best part of an 8 hour journey for you, probably
1: it
0: a bit
1: is.
0: More.
1: Correct.
0: Including the break.
1: Yeah.
0: Tiring? Or you just, second nature
1: these
0: days?
1: It's just what we do. But you always got to make sure you're rested. And I know you were talking with Grubby before about shift work and fatigue and everything. I mean, aviation is one of the very, very few occupations where we are governed by all manner of fatigue risk management rules. So we're only allowed, you know, certain hours. If we do overnight flying, then there's got to be certain rest periods prescribed and all of that sort of stuff and days off during the week, how many days off we have to have over the journey. So it is very, very heavily regulated as far as that's concerned. And I'm actually quite surprised, you know, I talked to a few doctors and things about, well, you know, how do you go with a 36-hour shift and everything? And I said, are you, you know, you're making life and death decisions at the end of it. I mean, do you mitigate that? Do you try and put off things that you can? Or do you make sure you double check with people first that you're making sound decisions and you haven't missed anything? And just said, no, we just do it because we have to do it.
0: Yeah.
1: And I think, well, of all people who should understand physiology, and I mean, they talk about things like if you're awake for 18 hours at a stretch, it's like being 0.05 as far as your performance is concerned. If you're up for, 24 hours, then it's like being 0.1. And yet, that's okay.
0: Yeah. Crazy.
1: Because, you know, they say, well, we won't have enough doctors. And it's, but they're not making sound decisions at the end of that time. No one is. You can't. So,
0: as Roger pointed out in the program yesterday, Nathan, is it's about the impact that it also has on family life. So,
1: of course,
0: whether you're a flyer, whether you're a medico, whether you're a nurse, serving officer, ambo, whatever the case may be, the dishevel, is that the right word? The upheaval, I guess, is probably even better. The upheaval of that. Long term, the impact that has on family has never really been a consideration.
1: I mean, you do the job and all of that. Mm. I know certainly amongst my long haul colleagues, and they do much more in the way of overnight flying and that type of thing, that in general, I think, it's not, life expectancy is not all that long once you've been doing that for years and years and years. So just get out there, enjoy life, and try and look after yourself as best you can.
0: Indeed you do. For listeners right across Australia, just for those that may or be listening to you maybe for the first time, long time, love you long time.
1: Yes.
0: As a Qantas captain, as a flyer, aviation is your thing.
1: Yeah.
0: But the early days was as a vet.
1: Started off as a vet. I mean, always loved aeroplanes, always wanted to fly. When I was going through high school, aviation was in one of its many slumps, and so I thought, well, maybe it's not a good time, which with hindsight was exactly the wrong thing, because by the time you become qualified, then they're looking for people again. But look, we make the decisions based on the information that we have at the time and the knowledge we have. And in fact, that's one of the reasons I do some mentoring and try and, you know, mentor young aviators, because I didn't have access to people like that who would have helped me and guided me as far as those sort of decisions. So I try and do my bit for some of the younger ones. But so I did that and then made a gradual transition over 10 years, 15 years, and just started flying as a hobby and then thought, well, maybe let me see where I can go with this. Chucked in my vet job a month before the pilot's dispute back in 89, which was not a good time.
0: And life-changing
1: and everything
0: for everybody.
1: Just stopped, and then sort of clawed my way back a little bit and then we had the recession we had to have in the early 90s, and that was the next one that that was the hit. But anyway, all sorts of things. Look, that's how it is. No one's journey ever runs smoothly,
0: no.
1: But after a long period, end up with different jobs, different states, and finally got into Qantas in 2000. Been there ever since.
0: We should talk about mentoring and how important mentors should be for people around Australia.
1: Oh, definitely.
0: And how important they've become at the time, and then for decades later, quite often, how important a mentor was, what you learned from that.
1: Back when I was instructing down at Moorabbin, and one of the instructors at one of the other schools who was already, you know, making a name for himself as a great instructor and a great guy, and he certainly became a mentor, and I see him to this day. When was that? That was late 80s, and he's certainly still a mentor for me. And then you can have all sorts of people who mentor you, and you mentor, and reverse mentoring and all of that, and some of it formal, some of it not formal, but it's just, yeah, very important for all of us to have those people who are there for us and give us a bit of guidance, just an ear to listen to. I mean, you never pay any attention to what I'm saying, so I wouldn't put you in that category, but, you know, what? there are other nice people around.
2: Well, it is a little bit.
0: No. It's a little bit.
1: No, you've been very kind to me over our years together, so I thank you for that.
0: Pleasure. Would you like to take a couple of these calls? Helen in Greensboro, good morning, Helen.
3: Oh, good morning, as I'm first off the rank. I can ask how you both are.
0: We're both really, really well.
3: Otherwise, I feel guilty. Can I say, you were talking
0: Helen, we could do a whole segment just on guilt, on human guilt. Yes. Why do we go through life feeling guilty?
3: Can I first start then? Mm. I wasn't going to say it, but I was going to talk about something else. But as a, especially a mother, when you leave your children when they're very young, forget shift work or whatever hours you're working, as a parent, when you leave your children to go to work, you feel guilty, and you feel guilty for the rest of your life, whether they were bullied or you weren't, you know, whatever it is, the guilt that's there and will always be there. Because you've left your children. It doesn't matter whether you're on shift work or normal hours. There are parents that never see their children because they're working so hard. You're not going to say a barrister or a solicitor they've got all these odd hours. But I wasn't going to say that. I was going to say...
0: It's a good topic, though. It's a great topic, Helen.
3: Well, I thought so. I think the guilt is there, whatever age you are. And I'm well in my 70s because my doctor told me I'm more than 75, so I have to have a cognitive test. And I'm having one on Wednesday. And I saw my brother yesterday and I said, I've got a cognitive test. It takes an hour on Wednesday. And he said, oh, I wouldn't do it. He goes, why are you doing it? And I said, I wanted to know whether I'm okay or not. I think I'm okay. I think I remember.
0: Oh, you're going along beautifully. Just quickly, we've got a full board. I'm going to race through some of these callers right around Australia. Is there anything in particular you wanted to add to Nathan, or are you just ringing for a bit of a chat, which is lovely?
1: Yes. Always nice to hear from you.
3: I was going to say about the shift work was the thing to say. You're going to cover that all morning, so won't bother adding.
0: Good on you, Helen. Thank you.
3: I've done my bit.
0: Very sweet. Well done, you. Thanks. Bev, we'll come to you the other side. Wherever you are right across Australia, come and join us. Nathan Kosh is here, Pets and Jets. I'm Tony Mack. 1-3-3-6-9-3-4-2-GB 1-3-1-8-7-3 for 6PR in Brisbane, listeners, 4BC in Brisbane, 1-3-3-8-8-2. Come and join. You know you want to. You know you do. For Australia Overnight.
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0: Morning. Some listeners struggling with the digital radio. We've got our senior technicians. They will be all over it. Care, so we indulge your patience. Thank you. Bev in Melbourne. Morning, Bev.
10: Good morning. This is not right. 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
0: No, it's fantastic. So you're a lucky duck. We're lucky ducks.
10: I don't know. It's so quiet. If I didn't have a mobile, it'd be very, very quiet.
1: Yes, anyway, we're looking into it, but that's the joys of modern technology.
10: So is there other callers too, are there?
0: Yes, apparently, Bev, yes. That's the feedback we're getting. But we've got some people that are now working on that for us.
10: Oh, good. As long as it's not my radio, then I have to get a new one.
1: No.
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1: No. Do not adjust your set.
10: Okay. Yes, I don't sleep very well, so it's always 3AW
0: Well, Bev, keep my family. keep chatting. I don't whether you've got. Have you got a telephone? Are you using your phone at all?
10: I'm on the mobile.
0: Oh, so you've
10: I'm
0: got
10: on
0: the
10: mobile. Yeah.
0: You've got the 3AW app on your phone.
10: No, I don't.
0: Okay, so that's a really good way. If you're not too sure, ask a great family member to download the 3AW app, and it's really good. Yeah. You can listen to it all on your phone, and you don't have to worry ever again.
10: Yep. Well, I don't really have to. It doesn't happen very often. I'm almost tuned in all night.
0: No. Well, we'll be here.
10: Yeah.
0: Good on you, Bev. Thank you. Melinda, morning.
11: Yes, good morning, gentlemen. Firstly, Nathan, I really love listening to you. Tony, I love listening to
1: you.
11: Yeah,
1: not me. We have to be Tony. Yeah, well, that's understandable.
0: Yes, very kind, Melinda.
11: But Nathan, this is really—it's really great that that you take the time to come in and answer all these questions. Both your areas are very interesting, and I've got a quick question about the aviation.
1: Please.
11: One. And that is, I used to watch those air crash investigation programs, and a question kept coming up in my mind as to why can't they have the aviation or airplane equivalent of a rear view mirror for the poor pilots so that they can see backwards as well as forwards.
0: Oh, great.
11: If there's a fire on the wings or, somewhere, they can't see it. It's sort of, well down the track, there's probably some instrumentation that may indicate things.
1: Yes.
11: But not everything.
1: No, that's right. Well, look, for us in passenger world, we've got, lots of pairs of eyes, and certainly if there was any suspicion of anything going on further back, we'd be calling up our flight attendants and saying, look, this is a story. Have a look out the window. Tell us if you can see anything going on. I guess as far as installing cameras and things, there becomes information overload if we've got a whole sort of bank of screens that we need to have a look at all the time for maybe the ones that you might need it. But there's certainly indirect means of finding out these things. And these days, more and more, a lot of the information is sent to our engineers in real time. So they can actually tell us a whole lot of stuff about what's going on with our aeroplane, even more than we do, because they've got that telemetry.
0: Mm.
1: So there are all those sorts of things. Putting cameras all over the place. Look, the safety people look at stuff all the time, but as I say, for us with passengers, we've certainly got plenty of people who are going to be able to go and have a look as best they can and be our eyes and ears. But yes, it's obviously not something that they've decided to run with, but always, look, never say never. You might see these things in the future. There's a lot of stuff that we have now that no one would have believed we would have had all the years ago. It's always a work in progress.
0: Cheers, Melinda. Good to talk to you.
1: Thank you.
0: Keep in touch with the program. In Brisbane, hello, Michael. Welcome. Yes, Michael. Go ahead, Michael.
12: Where was the other list one? Sorry. In 2008, I've got to say I was fortunate. In my 40-year career, I literally flew thousands of times on planes as a passenger. Thank you very much to all the pilots and staff. And 2008, I was relocated out of Beijing up to Mongolia, the capital city of Ulaanbaatar.
0: Mm-hmm.
12: And it was just a spectacular sight in a minus 40-degree temperature, clear day, watching hundreds of planes come across the airspace during the day.
1: Yes.
12: And at the time, it was the largest income for the country regarding charges for airspace. What does it cost on average to fly through airspace?
1: You're quite right. We have to, even in Australia, even if you're just flying a light aircraft, there are airways charges and things, and particularly if you are using the air traffic control services. Actual dollars, I'm not sure, but I know we certainly, even if I'm going to take a light aircraft somewhere or other and go and do an instrument approach to get my instrument rating back, the charge is a couple of hundred dollars even for a light aircraft. So many thousands of dollars for using the airways and using, there's landing fees to the airport as well as airways charges for actually using instrument approaches and things. So that's one of the big costs that all aviation operators have to deal with. But, yeah, it's many thousands of dollars. I can't tell you the exact, and I'm sure that the larger airlines have, have deals and things, but it's just one of the costs of doing business, sadly. A number of years ago, they decided that aviation had to be self-supporting, self-funding, so they cranked up all the charges. Roads, not necessarily. Waterways, not necessarily. But the government of the day, and it hasn't changed in their wisdom, have decided that aviation needs to pay for itself. So the charges have gone up, quite astronomically over the years, sadly. But yeah, there is a charge of going through any airspace and doing instrument approaches and actually landing charges as well.
0: Michael, thank you. It's a great call. You probably can't comment too much beyond the fact that clearly aviation fuel is most likely going up.
1: Oh, it is. Same as petrol and diesel aviation fuel. Obviously, the bigger airlines try where they can to they do what's called fuel hedging, where they buy their fuel for the future. If they think the price is going to go up, they will sort of set aside some reserves and try and get it at a lower price. When the price is so volatile, they can do that to a certain extent. But as the prices are going up in general, then there's really not a whole lot that they can do about it. So unfortunately, if this stuff continues in the Middle East, we're going to be seeing ticket prices having to go up because fuel is such a major expense. And when you consider something like an A380 is going to have probably close to 200,000 litres of fuel on board, you can imagine that if that goes up by 10 or 20%, then it's a very significant increase in costs.
0: A lot of money.
1: Yeah.
0: Look at all these texts. Good morning, Tony and Nathan. Just wondering if you saw the story Sunday night, a 7 spotlight about air traffic control.
1: I didn't because I was trying to have a sleep before coming in here. I will have a look at it today. Look,
0: I think it was on Sunday night, by the
1: way. Sunday night, yes. I still wasn't able to because I had to get up early.
0: Of course you did.
1: When the alarm has got a 3 at the start of it, unfortunately I can't watch that. But look, most of Australian airspace and at the lower levels, at the upper levels, it's definitely all controlled airspace. But once you drop down into that, like if we're going into Ayers Rock or we're going into places like that, you do go outside of controlled airspace. But it doesn't mean that you're completely invisible. And there have been procedures that have been there for many, many years. We do radio calls. We now have what we call traffic collision avoidance systems. So if there was an aircraft in the wrong spot coming somewhere near us, then the aeroplanes actually talk to each other, and one will be told to climb, one will be told to descend. That's sort of the last line of defence. So it's not... they got to make a story out of it, I suppose. Yeah. So, yeah, there is a large chunk of the lower level of Australian airspace that doesn't have air traffic control visible per se, although now we have a system whereby, and if you can see it when you hop on Flight Radar or any of those sort of free apps even, and you can see where all the aircraft are. So it's much more visible these days than it used to be, even though not necessarily under control of air traffic control, because, many moons ago when I started learning to fly, when we would fly around in our little Cessnas visually,
13: back in my day,
1: we were able to, use air traffic control services. Mm. They would be keeping an eye on us. If we didn't report within 2 minutes of when we said we were going to, they'd be after us. We do that now on instruments, but a certain someone, when they were head of CASA, got rid of all of that, so got rid of a whole bunch of air traffic controllers years ago. So someone who thinks...
0: No names. Thank you.
1: But was on said program. So I always find it amusing when people go, it's rubbish now. Well, it's rubbish now because maybe the rot started some time ago.
0: It is. Digital radio is back on. We can go over to our executive producer, Jay, other side of the glass, can confirm.
14: Tony, I'm just doing the final little checks there on the computer, and
1: yes, well,
14: looks like everything's back on.
1: You're going to sign it off?
14: Yeah, I'm just signing it off now.
1: Good.
14: There it is.
0: Thank you. Thank God you're in charge. Merle Sue, we'll come to you very shortly. Len's in the waiting wings as well. Justin, come and join us the other side, wherever you are across Australia. Nathan Kosh, she's here. I'm Tony McManus. The program to which you are now tuned is simply known as Australia Overnight.
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0: Picked up a new couple of new pens today, reduced to $3 a pen. They're those really silky uniballs.
1: Oh, yes, yes.
0: Oh, $3. One red, one blue. Like a little kid, like a little kid I am.
1: And so you're drawing your little Melbourne logos little, and doing exactly, all of that?
0: Because I can then colour in whilst I'm...

0: You and I will be in the home.
1: We'll be in the home, but
2: we'll
1: you will
2: be in the
1: be
2: home together
1: with your retired MCC medallion, and I'll be there with nothing.
2: With a great big Sony watching it on the telly. It's all we need. Lenny, Melton, morning.
3: Good morning.
2: Yep.
3: Hi, Nathan.
1: Hey, Len.
3: Hi, Tony. With these new aircrafts coming out, mate, now.
1: Yes.
3: Going to do, what is it? Is it Sydney or Melbourne? I can't remember.
1: Sydney to New York, Sydney to London, direct. Yep.
3: Yeah, direct. 23 hours. I don't think I could do it.
1: As a passenger or as a pilot?
3: As a passenger. I mean, the pilots, you'd have a couple of crews on there, obviously.
1: Yeah, there'll be spares, definitely.
3: But the thing is, you know, 35 hours. Yeah, and you know, I did. I mean,
2: sorry, how many hours, Lenny? I thought 20, it was
1: 22, I think, 20, we're talking about something like that. It's still a long time.
3: 22 to London and 23 to New York.
1: Thereabouts,
3: anyway,
1: yes.
3: Yeah, and but I remember when I first started on tarmac there driving catering trucks, and I only had a couple of weeks in on tarmac, and I started one morning at 5 o'clock and got home 36 hours later.
1: Ooh, yeah, driving a truck, driving around aircraft with all the people wandering around and baggage handlers and us doing walkarounds and refuelers and all that kind of thing. But look, many of the occupations around have no restrictions. And if you need to work and if they're short and people going sick, then people stick around. But it's really not a safe practice, of course. Not blaming you, Len. I mean, you're doing what you were told to do. But in general, it's not. It's just one of those things. Sometimes people have to do that.
2: Those 22 hours, is that going to be a record of some description anyway?
1: Well, as a regular service, it will. The A350s with extra big fuel tanks. It's not going to be for everybody. It's certainly going to suit some people to get on in Sydney and get off at the other end. But there's certainly, plenty of options still out there. It's not going to be the only way, but it's just going to be a point of difference. And for those who wish to do it, it's going to be something that, I guess, if you've got business or you need to be somewhere as quickly as possible, you don't have the ground stops
2: good
1: and
2: when
1: the
2: you
1: extra
2: think
1: time.
2: About it. 22.
1: I know.
2: Into New York. Wow.
1: Yeah. Well, I mean, when you look at the Concorde, what was it from New York to London was 3 hours, something like that. So, yeah, we haven't gone down that way because I think that the days of the supersonic air travel, unless they come up, and they're working on it, of course, with some different type of engine technology, we won't see that again. But with our current technology, I mean, to be able to do a flight like that is phenomenal. And as I say, won't be for everybody, but certainly I think there will be a market, and the powers that be have gone through and done their research to make sure that there is a market, because it's a huge investment, as you can well imagine, for something that if people don't want to use it. But look, it'll be very successful, and as it should be, and they're taking a risk in trying something new, but I think it's going to work out very well.
2: Merle, say hi. Good morning.
4: Hello. Oh, good morning. My radio went dead all of a sudden.
2: Yeah, I think it's back now, Merle. I think we're back online, Merle, on the digital radio.
4: Oh, that's lovely. I'm glad. You know, Philip Brady loved listening to... I told you Philip Brady loved listening to...
2: Nathan.
4: Grubby Stubbs.
2: Oh, yes, he did, yes.
4: I heard you talking about Grubby Stubbs. He saw... No, I was all lovely and cosy. I had my big fluffy socks on and laying back enjoying, and I've even got white gloves on. I put hand cream on, and all of a sudden the radio went dead and I panicked.
1: Oh, no, never panic, Merle, because leave the panicking to us.
2: That's right.
1: Yes. So Jay was working furiously behind the scenes to get onto our technicians, and they've sorted out the digital radio. I guess that's one of the issues with the newer technology. Sometimes it's a little bit fragile as opposed to the old AM radio, but it should be all back up and running for you, Merle. That's the info that we have from our techs. So hopefully you can enjoy listening to us a little bit longer.
2: Good morning, Tony and Nathan. With Qantas soon to fly non-stop Adelaide-London. Is that right? I don't know that is right.
1: No, Australia and London. Australia and London.
2: What did I say?
1: Adelaide.
2: I beg your pardon. Did I say Adelaide?
1: You did.
2: I beg your pardon. Australia, London, said to be around a grueling, that 23, foresee any problems arising.

0: even, not four, just two hours engine. I don't quite understand that. What's that mean?
1: Yeah, they're two. I mean, two engines, not four.
0: Right,
1: the days of jumbos and A380s are gone.
0: Of course, yeah.
1: But the twin engines these days, and they don't just sort of say, oh, well, let's whack a big engine on. They have to do all manner of testing, and then there's all sorts of reliability testing with these things as well. And the engine manufacturers, be they Rolls-Royce or CFM or whoever's Pratt & Whitney, whoever's making their engines, have to go through a whole lot. And then before they're allowed to do things like great long overwater flights, they have to show engine reliability. So the big twin engine aeroplanes these days, and 777s have been around for a long time, and 767s before that, and you know, now with the Airbus A350s, and there's quite a few of those flying around, they're certainly very safe, and they have all sorts of restrictions on what they can and can't do. You mentioned about going with near war zones and things, that they certainly don't fly over, and that's one of the issues we've had currently, that the Perth to Europe flights have been perhaps a little bit curtailed, and then for some time they were going via Singapore because of the fact that with the rerouting, because obviously they're not going to fly over or near any war zones, that they've had to just change the flight paths. And that's what you'll see when with these great long flights, I guess the odds of going somewhere near a conflict are greater. So there's a whole department that's in there, and they're looking at political security and safety and potential for popping into land somewhere should there be a problem. So yeah, rest assured that none of the airlines will take chances like that. And if it means that instead of going direct, they are going to have to stop for refueling somewhere or other, then that will happen.
0: Leo, morning.
2: Good morning. As you said earlier, that at these direct flights, there is a call for them. I almost took one when I was over in Europe because of, I felt like I needed to get home as soon as possible. Unfortunately, we didn't make it.
1: Yes.
2: But yeah, it's good to know they're there. And I mean, and people will use them because, if you think, 22 to 32 hours compared to 17, 18 hours, whatever it is, it's a big difference.
1: Yes. And look, there's a special market for it. Some people might say, you know what, if I'm going on a holiday, I don't necessarily want to do that great long hop and might like to stop off somewhere or other and do something and break it up. But as I say, they've certainly done the marketing and the research on it, and there's going to be a market for it. And for a lot of people, it's going to be a godsend because it means that you can carve a few hours off the journey.
2: Yeah, it makes it. And well, if you time it right, you can sort of just get home in time for dinner.
1: That's it.
0: In time for dinner. That's the important part, Leo. Are you working right through this morning?
2: Yes, I am, as always.
0: Busy?
2: It has been, actually,
0: for Monday night. That's good.
2: After a long weekend, I'm surprised. But we do have a lot of interstaters.
1: From the football or because of school holidays, do you think, or both?
2: Or neither? Both, but I mean, there's a lot of people here from the football because it is a public holiday in Perth.
0: Yeah, it is. Yeah. Well, it was yesterday, Monday.
1: Yes.
0: It was Monday.
2: Yesterday, sorry. Yes, it was on the Monday.
0: Yeah, Leo, thank you. Look at all these texts. Jay, now fast and furious. Thank you. Yes, it is. He is fast and furious, as you well know, Maggie.
1: That's why we keep the door locked here into the studio, because we... Seeing Jay in a rage is not something
0: it's
1: that,
0: not pretty.
1: It's not very pretty.
0: It's not pretty. How often do commercial jets get washed? Oh, great question.
1: They do. Mainly when they're in the hangar for maintenance, then they get a wash, and they use big high-pressure sort of gantry things like the firefighters use. And then not only do they wash them, but then they will go through underneath in the wheel wells and spray them with an anti-corrosive, because obviously you don't want rust anywhere. So all of that's part of the maintenance program. And yes, they do look quite schmick. They do use water. They've gone a number of years. It used to be cold water. Now they use a warmer water because, surprise, it works better. Yes. anyway, sometimes things take time, Tony. You know, these things.
3: That's a good idea. We're going to go with the hot water.
1: And hey. What about some soap? What do you reckon? Yeah, so they use a special detergent, and we do bits and pieces get cleaned. They do things fairly regularly called engine washes, where they put a special chemical in through the engine to get rid of all the carbon buildup and the gunk. And we, certainly at this time of the year, the windscreens get cleaned all the time because we'll come in and just pick up a whole lot of bugs, make makes the windows a bit more difficult. So when we come in and land and just ask the engineers, can you clean the windscreens for us, please? Have to give them 20 cents when you do it because they stick their hands out, but it's well worth it.
0: When you're around Australia, come and join us. 133693 is the open line number for 3AW here in Melbourne Town. Look at the text line, 0477 693 693. In Sydney at 2GB, hello, 131873. Love to hear from you while Nathan Kosh is here, whether you have a question with regard to aviation. Should point out that he is also a vet. So in the event that you may have a sick, much-beloved puppy or a pussycat or an animal in your house and you'd like some feedback, feel free to do that as well. 131873. And for PR and for the good people in Brisbane at 4BC, hello. The same, coincidentally, the same number. Who would have thought? 133882. It's 133882. Come and join us, Australia Overnight.
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6: Five men have been arrested outside an RAF base in England on suspicion of preparing a terrorist attack.
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0: Tiffy, Tiffy, Tiffy, say hello to Nathan Kosh.
1: Hello, Tiffy.
15: Hello, my lovely. And hello, Mackie.
0: Morning, Tiffy.
15: And hello, Australia.
0: What's happening?
15: Tell you what, I was about to go do... I was about to go do lally with this stupid phone, stupid iOS 27. Oh, don't get me started. But I wanted to tell you about
0: Sorry, lovey, what happened to the phone?
15: Oh, it kept hanging up on me. Like, even when I was trying to check the time or trying to... a stupid touchscreen sensitive.
0: Okay, yeah.
15: Don't get me started, iOS 27.
0: Don't start me talking.
15: No wonder I was nearly going to do lally. Anyway, I love that word. But my little Brian, Nathan, my sweetie, Now, he's 12 years old now, my lovely, my pudding man, bless him. I went to see him on the 15th of March and, like, he was grunting, you know, like his usual sort of, I can't do the grunts, I don't know how to do them, but it was just a, hello, Tiffy girl, darling, how are ya, my lovely, you know, in his old way. But, see, the weird thing is, like, when I held him, like, at his waist and I put my head down to give him a kiss, he put his head down and accepted it, not knowing me for 6 years. I want to know, how does he know that I was going to do that, not being able to see or hear anymore very much? So how did he know I was doing that when I hadn't seen him for 6 years, God love him?
1: Oh, they're very, very attuned, and people say that, they don't know nothing and all they want is to be fed and everything. But they certainly know. There are many, many stories of animals that have been got lost, gone missing, rehomed, whatever, and then they'll catch up with people again and they don't forget. They know your smells, they know the sounds, the feel, all that kind of thing. So I don't think we give them enough credit. But isn't it lovely that after all that time he still remembered you?
0: Yeah, good on you, Jeffy. Look after yourself. Keep in touch. G'day, Nathan and Tony Mac. I live in Northcote, which is in Melbourne. Just recently, twice a day, we have large flocks of Corella flying west and then east. Maybe twice a day. Very strange. We're wondering what the reason might be, says Christine. Corella.
1: The long-billed corellas that drive a lot of people nuts with their screeching and carrying on. Of course, they're pretty savage on wooden things, as cockatoos are, but and also not too good on the crops and poor farmers because there'll be huge flocks.
0: They do lots of damage.
1: Yeah. Presumably, there's some sort of food source somewhere. So where they're nesting and where the food source is might be some distance apart, so hence they will go on their pilgrimage twice a day. You know, they'll head off in the morning one way off to their feeding and then back to their nests later in the day. So it's quite possible, and then it's seasonal as we're coming into spring. We're getting all of their fruit eaters, herbivores, vegetable eaters. So it's quite possible that they've found something somewhere, and so they're going from their usual nesting site, heading across, doing what they do for the day, and then coming back. So that's as far as I can tell, Christine. Unless you want to sort of follow them and see where they're ending up, but you hear the noise and don't stand underneath when they're going over because
0: Bow-bow.
1: Yes.
0: Tanya says, I wonder if it's through flying a plane and radiation
1: can emit radiation. No, it's not the aeroplane that emits radiation. It's the fact that you're up high. And because our atmosphere absorbs a lot of radiation. So they do studies, the radiation monitors, they've done all of that sort of stuff and continue to do all of that sort of stuff and monitor. So people, you know, if you're just on the odd flight, it's not going to make any difference. But if you are a very regular flyer, particularly crew, because we're in the air all the time, they do things like radiation monitoring and the levels. I think it's like 1% more than for the general population, but that's because we're up at altitude where there's less atmosphere to protect us from radiation, but it's certainly something that they are aware of, and they monitor and make sure there's nothing happening.
0: Nathan Kosh is here taking your calls. I'm Tony McManus. It's all called Australia Overnight. Come and join us, 133 693.
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0: We're going to have a little cup of tea during the news. You happy to do that?
1: I am.
0: You going to make it or do you want me to make it?
1: I'm happy to do it. No, I'll
0: Are you sure?
1: Make my own, yeah.
0: Are you sure?
1: Probably safer that way.
0: Well, you don't trust me.
1: Not that I don't trust you, but...
0: Karen, Justin, we'll come to you the other side. For Australia Overnight, good morning.
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22: Hello, I'm Chelsea Bowden. The federal government says higher superannuation and investment returns have delivered a welcome boost to its coffers. This year's final budget figures reveal the underlying deficit is roughly $6 billion lower than predicted in May. It was initially thought high commodity prices drove the windfall revenue. Treasurer Jim Chalmers says the broader economy is strong and has helped deliver the improvement.
23: Our responsible economic management has given us one of the strongest budgets in the G20. We have much, much lower debt to GDP than the major advanced economy.
22: Meanwhile, the Reserve Bank is widely expected to lift interest rates for the fourth time this year as inflation remains stubbornly high. The official cash rate is tipped to rise to a 15-year high of 4.6%. Monthly mortgage repayments would increase by around $100 on the average $750,000 home loan. Larissa Waters has announced she's stepping down as the leader of the Australian Greens Party. Senator Waters revealed she's been dealing with a pre-existing kidney condition, which has declined over recent months. The Queensland senator was appointed as the party's leader in May last year, taking over from Adam Bandt. A party room meeting will be held this week to discuss the new leadership. Five people arrested on suspicion of terror offences near an RAF base in southern England are UK nationals. Counter-terrorism police have revealed the suspects are aged between 23 and 25 and all live in the London area. The men were intercepted on their way to RAF Fairford, which has been used by the US military to carry out strikes on Iranian missile sites. Police are working to determine any motivation behind the incidents. A new Queensland study is using patients' breath to help with lung cancer diagnosis. Griffith University researchers have identified biomarkers in patients' exhaled breath samples to indicate whether nodules on lungs are malignant or benign. Professor Chamindi Punyadira says this will help with earlier diagnosis and better treatment.
2: Breast cancer patients survive 80-90%, but sadly not lung cancer patients. Survival is like less than 50%. It's because it's detected in an advanced stage. We want to change the paradigm.
22: And a new report has found Indigenous workers earn an average of 16% less per hour than the average Australian worker. The analysis estimated the pay gap is amounting to a $3 billion annual shortfall in wages.
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22: AFL great Joel Selwood is expecting Lions coach Chris Fagan to retire after completing a premiership three-peat. The 65-year-old is weighing up his future despite being contracted for next season. Speaking on the AFL Footy Fix daily podcast, Selwood says he can't see Fagan chasing a fourth straight flag.
5: Just felt the exhaustion in him after the game. I got close to him and congratulated him, but I wouldn't be surprised if this is the big flex on the way out to say, that's all I've got.
22: In the NRL, Panthers star Nathan Cleary has taken to social media to thank supporters following surgery, vowing to make a comeback. Knights hooker Phoenix Crossland has been referred directly to the judiciary for the tackle that injured Cleary, charged with dangerous contact.
3: 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Canberra's cold, your house doesn't have to be.
6: After an overnight low of 2, today's going to be sunny and a top of 21. Wednesday, sunny and a top of 25 degrees. Thursday, partly cloudy and a top of 25. Friday, showers and a top of 21 degrees.
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0: Microphone on, Tony. Good morning, wherever you are.
1: One job.
0: Thank you. One job. Thank you. Wherever you are across Australia, nice to have yours. Come and join us. Sydney, right now, 15 degrees, top of 22. Melbourne, partly cloudy, 24. Brisbane, 23, currently 17 degrees. Perth, 15 degrees, showers increasing, and 20. You're not flying later today,
1: are you? No, I have the day off when I come in here because sleep pattern's a little bit disrupted. Yep. So no, I have a day off.
0: So it's our fault. We're costing you major revenue.
1: Oh, look.
0: 21
1: it's
0: degrees.
1: Only because I love you that I'm here.
0: Thank you. And I feel the same way. 32 degrees for Adelaide, 21. So they've got a nice day there. Look at all these texts just before we go back to calls. For those waiting, Robert, Karen and Justin, come and join in wherever you are. You can be part of it while Nathan Kosh is here. You may have a vet question. You may have an aviation question. You might want to just raise anything on the program. You're more than welcome to do that. Tone, Nathan, wondering, airline fares, we've got a big boost somewhere between 3 and 6, depending on who, how, why, when and where.
1: Yes.
0: I mean, it comes up as a regular question when we have things like a GF or F1, whatever the case may be, anywhere around Australia. That's the brutal reality, I guess, isn't it?
1: Look, it is, and they have...
0: That'd be global, presumably.
1: Oh, look, anywhere, anything. Prices. And it's just... Really, it's because it's supply and demand.
0: Yeah.
1: And one of the things, and to be fair, and I'm certainly not justifying what, you know, may have been charged, but there's whole... Airlines have revenue departments, and they kind of work out if you would have bought a seat at the start of the year or whatever, just on spec, you would have got it for the normal price. And then as the demand goes up and the supply reduces, then the prices do go up. But one of the things that people have to remember as well, and it was certainly brought home, we had a whole bunch of aeroplanes come over from and brought the Fremantle Dockers fans over to Melbourne. But the problem is as well, the aeroplanes that were based in Melbourne that went over to do that probably went across just about empty.
0: Yeah.
1: And I know some of my colleagues did some of those flights and there was, you know, very few people on board and they come back full. So, in fact, that extra fare that you're paying, and especially when there's extra flights that are put on not part of the usual schedule, you do, sadly, they have to recoup the money for the fact that they're losing a lot of money on the way over. And then they're making their money on the way back. So it kind of balances out.
0: I know a lot of people would have jumped on a plane only because that was the case. They get a really affordable fare and spend the weekend or more in
1: and
0: Perth, for example.
1: That did happen a bit as well. That, you know, we were taking people going the other way. I, Sunday morning, did a Brisbane flight and very happy... Brisbane Lions supporters, of course. But yeah, and then coming back, we actually had quite a few because, again, the aeroplane has to go up to Brisbane. So often the airlines will reduce the fares the other way to try and fill it up for the return journey. So it's, as I say, there's a whole yield departments and they work it out and they've got to try and balance it out that, yes, some fares are super expensive because that's what people want, but then that's got to also cover the cost of the fact that the aeroplane is probably going to be quite empty in the other direction.
0: G'day, Tone. Nathan, still seeking help for Hugo the Silent Itchy Bulldog.
1: Yeah.
0: Wondering if safe to use calamine.
1: Yeah, look, calamine lotion, all of those sorts of things. The only thing you've got to watch with dogs, of course, is that whatever you put on their skin, if they can get to it, they're going to lick it. So you just need to be sure that whatever you're going to use on skin, I would suggest that something like a cortisone cream is going to be far more effective than calamine lotion. And if you're still not getting any joy with this itch, then I think, I think you need to get to, if your vet's not giving you the joy that you need, try and get a referral to one of the skin specialists. We do have, we're very lucky these days that there are a lot of people who specialise and there are specialist surgeons and anaesthetists and skin specialists and behaviourists and all that kind of thing. So if you're still struggling with your itchy dog, you may well need to go to one of the veterinary dermatologists.
0: Good idea. Have you ever flown into Rockhampton?
1: I have. Mm-hmm. We actually took a jumbo into Rockhampton many moons ago because we did a charter for the Australian Defence Force and there was a military exercise going on up there. So we had a plane full of soldiers heading up to Rocky. So, yes, but we... Haven't been there for quite some time, but yeah.
0: Rob's there in Rockhampton. Morning, Rob.
8: Hey, how we going, guys?
0: We're well, thank you.
8: My question for you, Beck. Blue cattle dog.
1: Yes.
8: About 8 years old. She started chewing her feet.
1: Yes.
8: And goes looking for green grass to chew, but that's very scarce up here at the moment.
1: Mm.
8: Yeah, look. I was just wondering, there's only... I'm guessing it'd be in a diet for a feet chewing.
1: Look, if it's only the feet, the dogs will show up with dietary problems or dietary allergies as skin conditions. All the species have different ways of manifesting these things. But if it's only in her feet and it's only started recently and, say, you haven't changed her diet, I would be suspicious of a contact allergy, something on which she is walking, and obviously the feet are the spot where it's going to be. And there are various plants at various times of the year that can cause issues. Now, the thing is, you say, okay, well, if they're going for their feet, what can you do about it? And if it is something on which she is walking, apart from putting on booties and that kind of thing to keep her feet away from the whatever's causing the problem, the only other thing to do really is just to say, all right, well, we can't keep her away from it, so let's do something to help settle it down. And you might need to pop around to your vet, let them have a look and let them make sure that there isn't anything going on. Simple things happen, or common things happen commonly. So I'd be probably looking at some sort of cortisone cream to kick it off that you can use under her feet or on her feet a couple of times a day. And that may well be enough to settle the whole thing down. But if it's not, then you might need to do some investigating, and certainly inhaled allergens can cause skin conditions. Dietary allergens can cause skin conditions. But before you go down that line of trying to figure all of those sorts of things out, I'd be going with the simple stuff. Get it checked out. Make sure there's nothing obvious there, and they can give you a cortisone cream that's going to be much stronger than anything that you can pick up off the shelf.
0: Good on you. Does that help a little bit, Rob?
8: Yeah, it helps. Thanks very much.
1: Good on you. No, pleasure. It's just a matter of trying to isolate what it is. Sometimes you can keep them away from it. Other times it's just impossible because it's something that's just too common in the environment. So all we can do then is just try and help settle it down so that they're not in discomfort.
0: Keep in touch, Rob.
1: Please.
0: Karen, good morning.
9: Hi, Nathan and Tony. Nathan, look, I've got a question. Due to the torrential rains over in Thailand, and Bangkok got a lot of 300 meals a day or something. Mm-hmm. Some of the cars over there, I've seen footage almost fully submerged. And I also saw footage of the airport, and it looked like some of the planes might have been slightly submerged, halfway. And I was wondering if that happened, would it cause a lot of damage? And also, that was my other question. You do have special drainage systems there or something?
1: They do. Then you'll see that runways in particular are often a little bit elevated. They also have on them, by and large, they can be made of a more porous bitumen so that water can actually drain through the runways.
0: Mm.
1: And here in Australia, most of our runways, and when they do the resurfacing, we've got some issues in Sydney at the moment because of the fact that they haven't got around to. But what they do is they cut horizontal grooves, and that helps to take the water away as well. But then they do runway condition inspections, and when it reaches, if there's a certain depth of water over the runway, then the runway is essentially unusable and they'll close the airport. So when we had cyclone that went through Cairns a few years ago, there were unfortunately a number of aircraft caught over on the general aviation side, and yeah, they did get some water damage, so yes, it can happen. But the runways themselves are built of a special material, or they have the grooving on them that helps to take the water away, so that gives them the best chance of being able to continue to be used.
0: Do you have windscreen wipers?
1: Yeah, there are windscreen wipers. Don't use them. They're really essentially for use on the ground when we're getting around, and also maybe for the last part of our approach, because we do have to have the runway sighted. I can remember a few years ago I was going into Sydney, and the rain was so heavy that the wiper would go across and you just get a glimpse of the runway, but then you lost it again, and then the wiper would come back, got a glimpse of the runway. So I ended up having to do a missed approach and just couldn't see the runway, so we don't continue. Went around, sort of came back, tried again, and that didn't work, so off we went to Canberra until it all settled down. But there's also the question about washers. They used to use a particular product that we had in a bottle that would squirt on that would disperse the water, but they found, unfortunately, that caused cancer. So they've got rid of that. And now what they do is they'll put a special coating on the window that just disperses the water a little bit. But yes, we do have wipers, and once we're in the air, we turn them off because we don't look out the window, but it's only the last part of the approach. And also when we're on the ground.
0: So you can't put your arm out the window and just,
1: and just give it a wipe down. Sometimes that's what the engineers have to do to clean the windscreens because on the 7.3 anyway, there's windows that open up. They've got the big sort of squeegee thing and they'll sit there. Otherwise, they'll have a stand, like a special ladder, and they can pull that up to the aircraft so they can get up and give them a good clean. But this time of the year, with all the bugs and everything, it certainly does play havoc with the windscreens.
0: What, the bugs?
1: The bugs, yeah.
0: There's bugs?
1: Oh, yeah, on the ground and at very low level. And you just sort of come into land and the
0: flying
1: windscreen
0: bugs,
1: gets splattered. No. Well, they're flying bugs, yes. But when but we're...
0: Not above
1: No,
0: cloud.
1: Not up high. No, no, no. No. Only down low.
0: Thank you. Just clarification.
1: Yes.
0: Woodvale, Sydney, Frankston, wherever you are, right across Australia, come and join us. And it might be, you could be listening at, 6 PR in Perth, for example. You just ring through 133 882. For Brisbane listeners, hello, 133 882. Sydney, morning, 131 873. And, of course, for calls here at 3AW, 133 693. It's Australia Overnight. Good morning.
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0: Like it was yesterday, where the grandmother And I love the grandmother. Spent a lot of time with the grandfather and the grandmother when I was little because mum and dad were working. So I'd spent a fair bit of time, and sleepovers were always a joy at the grandmother's house. But then the grandmother would remove just prior to bedtime.
1: Yes.
0: Maybe about 3 hours prior to bedtime.
1: That's a long time.
0: Would remove the dentures of the day.
1: Yes.
0: But the dentures of the day would be placed in some sort of odd liquid.
1: Yes, was it a Polident or Sterident?
0: I don't
1: or something
0: know.
1: Or
0: I was a kid. But the dentures would then stare at me whilst you were watching Coronation Street. It was just awful.
1: You look around and there they are. It's like one of those clowns, you know, when they're just staring at you.
0: It was awful.
1: Yes.
0: And then after Coronation Street, maybe before Peyton Place, the grandmother would say, Would you like a Say Owens and Benjamite? What, Grandma? Would you like a Say Owens and Benjamite?
1: That's right. And then, come over here, I'll give you a kiss. Good
0: night. No. Don't make me cough, Jay. Jillian, morning in Woodvale. Morning.
2: Oh, I'd just love to hear about your dentures. Not quite yet, are they?
1: No, not yet. He's got most of his own teeth.
0: Not far.
1: The rest he borrowed from a friend.
2: Good evening, Tony and Nathan.
0: Hi.
2: I have some queries.
0: Please.
2: Now, the planes are sent off and brought in by people up in the towers, aren't they?
1: Yes.
2: So why are there quite a few accidents nearly happened in the last few weeks?
1: Look, there's just one of those things that I think they're getting a lot of media attention now. Well, one wouldn't even call them near misses because there's all different levels of proximity. One of them was someone who didn't follow their instructions.
0: For the audience, we're talking globally. We're talking.
1: I think maybe Gillian is talking about what's been happening in Sydney of late. It is very busy in Sydney. In Melbourne at the moment, there's a number of taxiways that are being dug up and resurfaced, so there's limited options. But you know, none of these things were what would be considered serious. But everything is always investigated if there is a potential there. So, look, half of the time, because the controllers are so busy, they give an instruction and they don't really have the opportunity to actually watch to make sure that the aircraft or aircraft under tow, and there's a lot of aircraft being towed because so many of our airports are short of gates. So what will happen if an aeroplane, particularly international, is going to be sitting on the ground for some time? They have to tow them away, park them somewhere else so other aircraft can use that parking bay. So you get a lot of movement of aircraft around the place. There have been a couple of, undesirable outcomes. Whenever there is anything like that, the controllers are stood down. There's an investigation take place. They have a look and then, you know, it's all about everybody doing the right thing. And at the end of the day, if we're taxiing and we see something that just looks a bit odd, we will stop, we will query it. And so the system, despite the fact that there were a few things that that have happened that you wouldn't want to happen, but there was no consequence of any of these because someone who saw what was going on have picked it up and have either stopped or queried or done whatever. So I think now because there are these few that are always happening around the place, but I think now it's getting a lot of media attention. So any time something happens, that's what we've got. So there's all sorts of other new systems coming in. There's a new air traffic control system coming in over the next little while. So although certainly not downplaying it, but it just means that there are enough sort of levels of safety that the system is robust. There's no doubt that there has been a big shortage of air traffic controllers. During at the start of COVID, a number of the senior controllers were given redundancy packages and there really haven't been a lot of people come back in to replace them. So they're still short. One of the things that you do notice as you're flying around is that we've got a lot of controllers that have come from overseas. So there's a lot of South Africans, we've got English, there's Irish, there's Americans, Canadians, because air services have advertised far and wide to bring in already rated controllers so they can do a shorter course with them and get them out and get them out and working.
0: What does that say about getting younger people coming through into
1: Well, a lot of people
0: industry?
1: Don't want to do it. And I think one of the things that we saw through COVID is people said, well, why would I go through it? And the training for air traffic control is absolutely rigorous. I certainly have a few friends that are air traffic controllers, and the amount of stuff that they have to do and continue to do on an ongoing basis. And generally what you find in the towers is not only as the controller who's doing the ground separation or organising the aircraft taking off and landing, but there'll be a supervisor who's wandering around as well, and they're keeping an eye on everybody, and if it looks as though there might be something that's not going the way that they planned, the supervisor will plug in their headset and they'll work together with the other controller and just make sure that it's as safe as it can be.
0: Pretty good pay.
1: It's very good pay, very good sick leave, but it is an incredibly
0: stressful,
1: very stressful job. You have to be the right kind of person to do it. It's not just anyone that's going to be able to do it. And a lot of the kids now have said, no, I don't want to do it. And what happens if we have another COVID? Then we lose our jobs. And so that's why they've gone overseas. And I think it's beholden upon the industry in general to get to the schools and talk to the young kids and say, hey, here's a great career for you, whether you're male, female, doesn't matter. A lot of female controllers now, very, very good. So I think we just need to try and broaden the gene pool a little bit and try and make it attractive for people to come and do the job.
0: Julia, in Sydney, welcome to Australia Overnight, Julia.
4: Oh, hello. I just wanted to ask, we've got a sausage dog and he had the IVDD in 2021 and he had the surgery and he has a couple of issues. But he was at the vet earlier in the year because we had a foster dog and the foster dog bit him on the ear. Mm-hmm. So he had to go for that. But because he gets... so the dog we own, Murphy... He was a foster dog himself, but he couldn't be rehomed.
1: Yes.
4: Because he came from a house with bad domestic violence.
1: Oh,
4: and
1: dear.
4: So he always had a bit of distress and
1: yes.
4: anxiety.
1: Yep.
4: And now, as my granny says, when he gets stressed, sometimes his lipstick pops out. Yes. And she calls her, she should say, put your lipstick away. Anyway, when we were at the vet's about his ear, the vet nurse said, oh, you can use lubricant on that to put it back in. Is that safe?
1: What has happened to this program, Tony? In the last few weeks, we're talking doggy porn these
5: days.
1: No,
5: You're the vet.
1: So,
0: I'm going next
1: sorry,
0: door.
1: Sorry, Julia. No, we're not making light, but we also had this issue last week as well. But, look, yes, dogs... when they are stressed or aroused or whatever, then certain things can happen. And the lipstick, as you call it, can pop out of the sheath. Now, what you don't want to be doing necessarily is manipulating said thing, because that might have the opposite effect. But yes, if it is because there is a narrowing of the sheath around it, and that's why it sort of pops out and doesn't go back, then get your vet to check out to make sure that that there isn't a tightening or a stricture which is stopping that. But sometimes when they're if they're stressed, but yes, if that is the case and it's out and it's not going back on its own, then yeah, using some kind of lubricant can help with that. But you did mention earlier on about IVDD, just for
0: yes,
1: those
0: please.
1: Not in the know, it's intervertebral disc disease. So as we would say as a human, a slipped disc or a ruptured disc, and dachshunds or bassets or any of those sort of corgis, long-back dogs are more prone to it because of the architecture of the back. So obviously if they're paralysed because they've got a disc that's squashing their spinal cord, it needs immediate attention and surgery. So obviously that's all sorted, Julia. That's good. It is unfortunate that your little friend grew up in a traumatic household and has that problem. But yes, if that's what's going on there, then, you can try that and see. But don't do too much in the way of manipulation. Generally, if it comes out, it'll go back in on its own.
0: Yeah.
1: But if it doesn't, then you can do something to assist.
0: Julia, does that help a little bit?
4: It does. It's happened when he's been at the vets and the vet's seen it. And
1: yes.
4: The vets always just say, oh, it's a little bit dry.
1: Yep.
4: because the IVDD happened in 2021. So he's been to the, you know, he goes to the vet at least once a year about something.
1: Yes.
4: And so it's, I just was fascinated that and curious as to why, like, the vets never said to try lubricant. But they always comment that it's dry. His sheet is dry.
1: Yes.
4: And it was just this vet nurse did it, and she put gloves on and took out a container and did it. I bought it. I've only had to use it once. Like, you know, sometimes it pops out a little bit, but I think, like, you know, he's also got the stress incontinence. Like, so now if he, he gets really upset, he might eject, like, if he's been on his own for a little while in the house, I, like, you know, we have to go out.
1: Yeah, they get
4: like,
1: separation anxiety.
4: Yeah. Well, he'll drink like mad, and when you pick him up to take him out, he's like a fountain.
1: Yes.
4: Well, you pick him up because he just starts.
0: Bless him.
1: Yeah,
4: so with the urine, and sometimes if a dog goes past, he'll just eject poop out the back.
1: Yeah, look, and that can be stress related, and it's obviously a in evolution. Like if you're an animal that's about to be pursued by a predator, and you've got a gut full of feces, then that's one of the things that can happen is that they just get rid of it, so that it allows them to probably run that little bit better. If all of these behaviour related things, Julia, are you know, stress related, it might be worth your while talking to your vet about you know, some anti anxiety medication just to make him feel a little bit better, just take the edge off him. And certainly, if your local vet can't help, there are Sydney's got some fantastic veterinary behaviour specialists, and it might just be that because of the damage that's happened to him in his younger years, that he'll need some chemical help, and maybe that will help with all of those issues that you mentioned, because they all sound as though they could be stress related.
0: Julia, thank you for that. Keep in touch wherever you are, right across Australia. 133693 for those in Sydney. Feel free to join us. 131 873. I'm Tony McManus. Nathan Kosh is here. We get to have the company of Nathan sometimes once a week for a couple of hours, at least a couple of hours.
1: Very trying, but
0: not at all. It's always a joy.
1: Thank you.
0: Because you are so helpful to the audience of Australia Overnight.
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0: Come and join us wherever you are around Australia. Plenty of room on the board. You'll get through straight away. 131873 for those in Sydney. For those here at 3AW in Melbourne, we call it the head office for Australia Overnight. Nathan, head office.
1: Yes, there's a picture of your head.
0: There
1: your
0: is,
1: office.
0: 133693, and the text messages are great as well, 0477 693 693, if that helps. Lots of email, and I'll get to those later in the day. We peruse only overnight. You can do that overnight at 3aw.com.au. So

0: there, and then they start to lick it, which makes it more irritated. So they lick it more, and then the whole thing gets going. And they can actually form over a period a little lump called an acrylic granuloma. Sometimes they start due to stress. And like, say, a child sucking their thumb, that we can get them licking at one spot on their paw, and then the same thing happens. As they lick, lick, lick, and it gets quite wet, the skin gets irritated, it gets itchy, so they lick harder, and the skin gets even more irritated and itchier and so on. So it sounds as though, because you're away and you've got a house sitter, maybe the routine has been a little bit put out, and so your dog's showing a sign of stress where it's just starting to lick at its paw. If now it's at a point where it is definitely irritated, then that's going to keep going no matter what you do as far as getting rid of the cause. So might be worth their while going, taking the dog to the vet. Just make sure there is no physical reason, whether it might have started. There could be something like a grass seed or any other sort of irritation or a little lump of some sort. So get it checked out. If it appears that it's there's nothing actually wrong there, then the thing that you might need to do is to get, again, some cortisone cream or something, take away the irritation, which means that the dog won't be itchy, which it means it won't lick, and then you can collapse that whole itch, scratch, lick cycle. So yeah, just get it checked out, make sure there is nothing physically there. Chances are it's going to be behavioral in origin. Hopefully once you come home and routine goes back to normal, if it is stress related, then that should disappear. But as I say, once they do start to lick and it gets irritated, it will continue. Yeah. So you need to do something to break the cycle. So get the house sitter to go,
1: it's,
0: and
1: very
0: get it checked
1: important
0: out.
1: It's a good idea. Yes. And that was actually an episode of Division Paw.
0: Division Paul.
1: Justin in Frankston, morning.
0: Nice try.
2: Good morning, and how are you, my favourite pilot?
1: Well, what would you like to put to Nathan this morning, Justin?
2: Yes, so I've got an interesting question.
1: Please.
2: Well, actually, I've got
1: let us be the, we can decide as to whether how interesting it is.
0: He's harsh,
2: okay, so
0: harsh, Justin, go for it.
2: Okay, so the first question joking. Is about dogs.
0: Mm-hmm. Yes.
2: Can dogs get depression as us humans?
0: Absolutely. Yep, there are all manner of behavioural conditions, and like with many humans, depression, there's a difference between being depressed and having depression. Now, all of us can be depressed at certain times when, you know, certain bad things happen, or, you know, any number of things. But when we talk about depression, we're talking about a clinical depression, which is usually due to a chemical imbalance. And that is something that certainly, if, you know, if it's us as people, we will go and see someone, a counsellor, a psychologist, and try and sort of talk our way through it. But if it's something that is more physically based, and I've certainly known people over the years who have said to me, look, you know, my life is great, everything's going well, but I'm just feeling absolutely horrid, in which case we are looking at a chemical issue, and then you need to get to a doctor, possibly a psychiatrist, and, you know, then you can get it chemically treated. But, you know, we do certainly see dogs with depression. We use antidepressant medication. We're using it a lot more than we used to, because we recognise it much more than we did, and so we want to do everything that we can to make our friends human and canine.
1: What are the symptoms for which you should look?
0: Just that they're moping around, that they're not happy, changes of behaviour, they might be off their food. So it can be a little bit vague, and that's why before we just sort of jump in and say, oh yeah, they're depressed, first thing we have to do is rule out anything physical. Because they can't tell us, you know, oh yeah, look, I'm just feeling a bit down in the dump. Physically, I'm feeling all right. Because they can't do any of that, we have to sort of do it a bit more indirectly. So, you know, get a physical checkup, probably some bloods, that kind of thing. And if everything looks okay, then we can start to head down the behaviour issue line. Hopefully
1: you.
0: That helps, Justin.
1: It does.
0: Yes, they can.
1: Justin, thank you. And Nick, you're on the road. Morning.
3: Morning, how you going?
1: Nicky, well, thank you.
3: I just got a question. About 9 times out of 10, hop on an A330, they always come with a fault of the fuel level. They can't calibrate it. Is that like a common thing, or is it just my luck every time I hop on one?
0: Look, there are obviously fuel gauges there. I'm not sure exactly to what you're referring. Sometimes we do get a fuel gauge that doesn't work, but there are certainly alternate procedures for, you know, working out.

0: how much fuel there is on board. And one of the things we have to do is verify the fuel quantity by at least two different independent methods so that we can be sure that the fuel that is on board is what's on board. So if you've had an issue where there's been something and it you know, it's not just an A330 issue. Potentially any aircraft can have an issue with the fuel gauge. And if it is only that, then they do what's called a fuel drip. There are sticks that sit within the fuel tank and they can look at the levels, add it all up and can work out. So it takes a little time to do that because the engineers have to get under the wing and check things out. And then there are even dipsticks that can be used, you know, from the top of the wing, you know, to open up a little flap at the top and then sort of dip a dipstick in as you might do with a car or with your oil, for instance, and then you can see how much is in there. But because it's on an angle, because the tanks are quite long, they have to do it along the wing. So if you've had that experience more than once, I mean, I can't remember the last time we had to do that. So I think you've just been unlucky there, Nick, if you've had that more than once.
1: Curious to see what it was. It was just a computer balancing the level out.
0: Yeah, it can be. Sometimes it's a sensor in the tank, obviously, like in a car. There's sensors that detect how much fuel's there. And because they have multiple tanks, there are certain requirements. Some, if certain sensors are not working, then the aeroplane can be grounded. But there's other ways. There's a big book that we have that says what we're allowed to go with, what deficiencies and what not. And if there is a deficiency, say of something like a fuel sensor, it will have a procedure to say in order to continue the aircraft use, you have to do this and this and this procedure to verify that the fuel that you think that you have on board is what you've got on board. So, any number of ways. It could be the sensor, it could be the computer, but that's when the engineers come and troubleshoot the whole thing and just make sure that everything's all hunky-dory, that the fuel is on board and that there is a procedure for allowing the aircraft to continue flying.
2: Well done, Nick. Thank you. Just a different Leo, who is, as you know, an Uber driver.
0: Yes.
2: For a long time, but he just sent a little note, says, just completed the 22,000th ride.
0: Wow.
2: Which is fantastic, isn't
0: it? That's huge.
2: It is massive.
0: Well done, Leo.
2: David in Mount Waverley, good morning to you. Says, good morning, Tony and Nathan. Hope you're both well. Thank you for being there. Having problems not being able to sleep at the moment. Program is really great. David in Mount Waverley, thank you for that. It was David who created the lyrics for a little opening tune.
0: We Share the Air.
2: We Share the Air.
0: Which some people have asked, and I actually found that it's on YouTube these days.
2: It is. And it's a smash hit. It's moving up the charts.
0: Moving up the charts. I think there's been four views now.
2: No, five.
0: Oh,
2: Maggie, we'll come to you. Come to you very shortly. The 1970 Grand Final, Carlton kicked 7 goals in 10 minutes. Why is up the from 713? Why'd you put that in the middle of the screen, Jay?
3: Just to make sure that we've all got the numbers correct. And
2: it was 1970, Jay. We've moved on.
0: Were you born in 1970, Jay?
3: No, I was born 4 years later.
0: There you go. So you'd remember it well.
3: That's why I came down. I said, hang on, I want to be a part of this team.
0: Want to be a part of this, and you've been regretting it.
3: Yeah.
0: Regretting it ever since.
3: Exactly.
2: 4 years later. Maggie, we'll come to you in just a tick. Lots of other texts as well. We'll get to them. You can join in. Feel free to do that. Perth listeners, been a bit quiet over there in WA. Probably a bit subdued maybe after the weekend. And they had a holiday yesterday.
0: Yes. Mm. It was, yes, for those with an interest in AFL, an extraordinary end to the grand final, and Frio looked as though they had it for all money with a few minutes left, and then Brisbane came out of the clouds and snatched it well and truly.
2: They certainly did, Ollie. It is Australia Overnight. 6PR listeners, you can jump on board, as you well know, 133-882. Come and join us.
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7: 5 men have been arrested outside an RAF base in England on suspicion of preparing a terrorist attack.
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0: Street, Queanbeyan and Darling Street, Mitchell.
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5: Morning, gents. Two questions, Nath, yes. I may. What's his take, MH370? We talk about that every now and again.
6: Look, it's obviously until such time as they find the wreckage and can get some sort of handle on what's going on. Obviously, it's... something that's very distressing, troubling, curious for a lot of people. An aeroplane as big as a 777 that just literally disappeared off the face of the earth is troubling on all sorts of levels. Look, we have to wait and see. I think when they do find it, and they will find the wreckage at some stage, I think it's probably the data on all of the data recorders will be well and truly gone. It's been presumably been sitting in salt water for all those years. But for the families, just having some closure, knowing what happened to their loved ones, I think it's just horrendous not knowing. And we'll see, you know, there's plenty of theories abound as to whether there was human intervention or otherwise. I think we just need to really get the... take the emotion out of it, look at the facts, just wait until such time as they do find the wreckage. I know there was another search launched probably over last summer, and that's all gone very quiet, so I guess they haven't found it. But look, as satellite technology, mapping technology improves, then hopefully we'll see where it is. I think there's no doubt that certain bits of it were washed up. I think it might be Reunion Island or somewhere or other, but, you know, they were definitely positively identified as being parts from that particular aircraft.
5: And so, it's horrible as it is. I mean, it's not the first aircraft to disappear.
6: No, look, over the years there have been these days with better radars, with our transponders that we have, with all of the tracking equipment. It's not like, you know, back in the day, and, well, we all remember the stories of the Bermuda Triangle swallowing up aircraft.
5: Was that a thing?
6: Ships.
5: Was it really a thing?
6: Well, I mean, there's been, again, all sorts of theories about it. You don't seem to hear about it anymore.
5: Not anymore, no.
6: Whereas over the years there have been certain things, whether there was some electromagnetic kind of interference that nowadays with our modern systems isn't a problem anymore. But, the Bermuda Triangle was huge, of course, but you just don't hear anything more about it. So, sad, obviously terrible for all those concerned, but I think... well, without being conspiracy theorists, I think there are certain people who are withholding information for their own reasons, and maybe one day we'll be able to sort of sift through it all and find out exactly what happened and why. But our thoughts always and our hearts go out to the families of those involved, of a crew and passengers, and anyone who's been affected by it.
5: News not far away, Maggie. You have a quick question for Nathan.
7: Well, good morning, Tony and Nathan.
6: Hello, Maggie.
7: What prompted me to ring, amongst other things, were perhaps dogs scratching and all that.
6: Yes.
7: Look, I do fully understand that dogs, for example, and we humans do share very common, similar ailments.
6: Yes.
7: Now, as far as the itching and scratching goes, I can only, before I get to that, for me, myself, I have had chronic eczema dermatitis.
5: Oh,
7: that's... It has been since day dot.
6: I won't go in.
7: All of that. And, a few years, four or five years
5: How do you treat it, Maggie?
7: Well, look, four or five, if you listen, Tony.
5: Oh, just that we've got the news not far away, Maggie. That's all. I'm just conscious.
7: Well, you're wasting time, Tony, with all due respect.
5: What, taking the news?
7: Tony, I was fortunate to get be prescribed Dupixent injections, which I fortnightly, and that has been a godsend for me. And this, it's not cheap, and it's not for anyone everywhere. It has to be
6: specially prescribed for you.
7: Chronic, when all else has failed.
6: Yes.
7: And you talk about, Nathan, cortisone creams,
6: yes,
7: and all that sort of thing for dogs.
5: Mm.
7: No, for me, it did bugger all.
6: And that's the issue. If you've got something deep down, I mean, when we talk about creams and things, that's great when it's something only on the surface. But obviously, if it's something that's sort of deep within the skin or even deeper or other allergy conditions, a cream in itself, as you've discovered, Maggie, of course, is not going to be sufficient, and you need to attack it systemically. And I'm glad that you've actually found something, because I could think of nothing worse than just being constantly, continuously itchy. I think it'd, you know, drive you nuts, but thank goodness you've got a treatment now, Maggie. That's great.
5: Itchy and scratchy.
6: Yes.
5: Remember itchy and scratchy? Itchy
6: from Simpsons.
5: Yes, that's the one. When we come back, Maggie, thank you. When we come back, more of your calls. It is Australia Overnight. Good morning.
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5: Now, Nathan Kosh, are you happy to hang for a little and take some more of these calls with me?
6: As long as people wish to talk with me.
5: Oh, they do. I can tell. Paul's in Sydney. We'll go to Paul and we'll go to you as well. Come and join us. 133693.
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18: Hello, I'm Chelsea Bowden. Greens leader Larissa Waters is stepping down after just 16 months in the role due to illness. She says a pre-existing kidney disease has worsened in recent months. A party room meeting will be held this week to decide on the next leader. Senator Waters will take a period of medical leave before returning to Parliament in her role as Senator for Queensland. The opposition claims the federal budget would be in surplus if the government had reined in its spending. The final budget outcome shows the underlying deficit has improved by $6 billion, but the result has mainly been driven by a greater tax take. Liberal leader Angus Taylor says it's hardly a ringing endorsement of Labor's economic management.
19: If the government had offset all of its extra spend since it's been in government, we'd be in surplus right now. This is a government that doesn't understand business, doesn't understand economics, and it shows. You've got a treasurer here who's just a media advisor. It's all just spin.
18: Fresh analysis suggests another interest rate rise would increase monthly mortgage repayments by about $120. Economists widely expect the Reserve Bank to hike the official cash rate to its highest level in almost two decades when meeting today. Social researcher Mark McCrindle says a new mortgage is becoming increasingly unattainable for the average Australian.
20: Not only do most Australians in this study say that housing affordability is much worse now than it was for the previous generation. 7 in 10 say it's going to get worse into the future. In fact, most say the longer you leave it to buy a home, the worse it's going to get.
18: The Prime Minister has received an update on a major AI cyber attack as investigations into the incident continue. An open AI non-human agent managed to access unauthorised data from four government websites. Labor has threatened criminal charges against the tech giant. The opposition argues the breach has exposed Australia's cyber vulnerabilities. Counter-terrorism police in the United Kingdom have revealed five men arrested on suspicion of preparing a terrorist act are all UK nationals. The men, who are all in their 20s and live in London, were intercepted on their way to an RAF base in southern England on Sunday. The base has been used by the US military to carry out strikes on Iranian missile sites since the start of last year. Police say an investigation into the full circumstances and any motivation behind the incident are ongoing.
21: For Canberra's best coverage of the NRL, join the Continuous Call team every Saturday and Sunday from 1 p.m. Now a sports update on 2CC.
18: Essendon has poached John Longmire from the Sydney Swans. The AFL Premiership coach will become the Bombers' general manager of AFL performance. Club great Matthew Lloyd says Longmire will be a great support for rookie coach Mark McVay.
22: He can coach the coaches as well, and Mark's been in the game a long time, but young in a sense in other areas. Obviously, they've had a great relationship in their time at Sydney.
18: The Roosters remain hopeful Connor Watson will take his place in the NRL Grand Final against Newcastle. The veteran utility and former Knight is in doubt after suffering a concussion against the Dolphins. The Grand Final is officially a sellout at the 83,000 capacity Accor Stadium. And Australia has gone down to South Africa by 32 runs in the second one-dayer in Johannesburg.
4: 2CC weather. Alexander Watson Insulation. Canberra's cold. Your house doesn't have to be.
23: After an overnight low of 2, today's going to be sunny and a top of 21.
0: Wednesday, sunny and a top of 25 degrees. Thursday, partly cloudy and a top of 25. Friday, showers and a top of 21 degrees.
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5: Great movie. Paul in, we're just talking about films. And I can't remember the title of the movie, but it was where the audience will let us know, but it was where the father went into space way ahead of time, and then the daughter would communicate via their respective watches. It was linked into... the watches.
6: But does it tell time?
5: What tells time?
6: Watch.
5: Yeah.
6: Because everyone says, well, it can communicate with outer space, you can talk to people on Mars, you can do all of that, but does it tell time?
5: All of the above.
6: There you go.
5: Paul,
6: now, I can just interrupt, because we have breaking news here.
5: Breaking news? We have breaking
6: news. Just there's a, got a message on my phone, which is not usual for this hour of the morning. And it's, g'day Nathan, Mark, A380 First Officer, listening to you on 2GB app in London whilst reading the NOTAM package prior to operating the QF2 tonight. Great work, he said. So thank you, Mark. But isn't it interesting how people can be here, there and everywhere? So the A380 crew that's about to head back from London are listening in. Thank you. Thanks for letting me know.
5: One of the things in an industry page to which I subscribe talked about how people say in America at the moment, I'm sure it was America, that listen to radio.
6: Yes.
5: And for the first time in the history of radio... we're in people in cars, but young people in particular, I should say that, young people in particular, and how they listen to radio in cars. For the first time, they're listening to everything via their phone.
6: Yes.
5: Everything's via their phone.
6: Yes.
5: Through the car system, maybe.
6: Yes, yes. And the sound quality is an awful lot better than the good old...
5: infinitely better.
6: AM radios with the big long aerials, the electric aerials and all
5: remember
6: that
5: those?
6: Sort of stuff. I have one on my old car, of
5: course.
6: Your,
5: on the Prelude?
6: On the Prelude. And it still works, goes up and down fine. So, yeah, just it's such something because that always used to be how it was. And then you remember people when someone went and snapped the aerial off, as ne'er-do-wells used to do from time to time, and you get the coat hanger. And people would bend it into the shape of the map of Australia, whatever, and stick the curved part of the coat hanger, straighten it up, and stick it in the hole for your car aerial. So things have changed.
5: Things have changed a little bit. Paul's in Sydney. Welcome to the program, Paul. Hi.
3: Yeah. Good day, Tony and Nathan. Hi. This is an aviation related comment, more so than anything else. I'd just like to firstly back up Dick Smith, what he said on the Spotlight program on Sunday night. Very poignant remark. He said, aviation safety, unfortunately, is enhanced through loss of life. And I couldn't agree with him more. Now, there's two significant accidents in the history. One, next March will be the 50th anniversary of the most deadliest aircraft accident to this day between the KLM and the Pan Am in Tenerife.
6: Tenerife and the Canary Islands, that's right, where both aircraft crashed actually on the runway.
3: Yeah, Captain Jacob Van Zandt didn't have authorisation to take off. He was in a rush to take off before his hours ran out. But as a result of that accident, cockpit resource management or crew resource management came about.
6: Yes.
3: Because basically in those days, the captain was considered God and his word was final.
6: Correct.
3: Basically, they didn't confer between one another in the cockpit. So basically what happened, the attitude in those days, it wouldn't be tolerated nowadays. And the second one was the Trident Lockheed Eastern Airlines back in 1985.
6: Yeah, the Lockheed 1011. Yep.
3: That's right, yeah. Crashed in an unfamiliar weather phenomenon. And as a result of that, they actually, a microburst came about. But up until then, microbursts weren't even heard of.
6: So, and that's a microburst, for those who don't know, is like if in the vicinity of a thunderstorm, there can be a jet or a blast of air that blows vertically downwards. And if an aircraft gets caught up in that, it can push them down and there's not enough thrust on the engines to actually climb away from it. So there's a lot more monitoring of all of that. There's a lot more technology with such things these days, of course. So, yeah, it's many, many a time. Sometimes things don't become a problem until they're a problem. So, you know, as you say, it's a result of Tenerife. There'd been a massive change and shift in attitudes and all of the training that we do, even all the way back into selection. So we go through a pretty rigorous selection program. And a most important part of it is our ability to work together, our ability to work as a team, ability to speak up. I mean, even the most junior crew member, if they have concerns, have the ability to speak up, and the captain needs to make sure that everybody is listened to, because you just never know where the answer lies.
3: Well, basically, the flight engineer, he could have easily cut the fuel off in that actual instance. I think he questioned him once, he got away with it, but he wouldn't dare question him a second time. But he actually could have prevented that had he cut the fuel to the engine.
6: It would have been, and even to this day, it would have been a massive call to actually do that and override. It may or may not have done anything, because the Pan Am was still on the runway. So even though they may still have collided, but it would have been at a much lower speed. But I don't know of any situation, even to this day, where the other pilot would just sort of cut the fuel off to the engine in order to do that. However, having said that, as you say, they were not given a clue. There were many, many predisposing factors in that accident. And one of the things that a psychologist with a great name, James Reason, who passed away recently, he came up with the Swiss cheese model. So he said all safety systems have layers, and it's like a slice of cheese, but every slice has holes in it, like a slice of Swiss cheese. And if you have the holes lining up in these slices, and that's when accidents can happen. But yeah, the captain was, you know, he put fuel on, he slowed everybody down because everybody just put on enough fuel to get to a nearby airport. But he was determined to get back to Amsterdam. So it took a long time to refuel the aircraft, and there was all of that. There was fog that went through. They weren't even meant to be there because there was a bomb scare at Las Palmas Airport. So a whole heap of stuff. But the bottom line was they didn't have a clearance. The first officer said, "We don't have a clearance." He shut down, he closed the thrust levers, and then for whatever reason, unbeknownst to anybody, he pushed them back up again and then attempted a takeoff. And neither the first officer nor the flight engineer challenged him on that the second time, because he was renowned as a very gruff, dogmatic kind of person. And yeah, the rest, as they say, is history, Paul. So yeah, sadly, we had to learn the lesson the hard way, but certainly been massive, massive changes since then.
3: Yeah, and this can't be proven, but 6 months prior to that, he wasn't actually on flying duties. He was basically in the simulator.
6: Yeah.
3: Teaching trainee pilots. Now, it can't be proven, but they reckon because he was in a simulator, he's not actually having, he hasn't got direct contact with the air traffic control. So it's basically stop, start, stop, start. They reckon that may have had a contributing factor towards the crash as well. But
6: it,
3: as I said, it can't be proven.
6: Yeah, but there, you know, many, many things, as I say, that led to that accident, and it's still remains sort of 50 years later the world's worst aircraft accident. Things like September 11, because they were deliberate acts, are not considered that. But yeah, think we definitely have changed, and for the better, well and truly for the better.
5: That'll be 50 years next year.
6: Yeah, and 27th of March, 77. So yeah, next March is 50 years. But we've learned a lesson. Everybody's learned a lesson. There was a bit of pushback initially when they started all of this sort of training. But basically, it became, well, if you're not going to get on board with this, then you can leave, because this is the way we do business now. There has been massive, massive changes.
5: Well, Paul, well done. It's a great call. Good to talk to you, Paul.
3: Thanks, guys.
5: More than welcome. We were encouraged, certainly in Western Australia, and I'm not too sure whether other states have the same criteria, where we don't make a reference to the idea of accident.
6: Yes.
5: It's a crash.
6: Yes. Well, a collision, a crash, whatever. I mean, it's... look, it's a matter of semantics, but yes, yeah, certainly... If it's a deliberate act, then it's not an accident. But
5: it's always a crash, regardless of. So the idea of accident is a commentary about what we think may or may not have happened, whereas a crash is a definitive.
6: That was the result.
5: That's the result.
6: Yes,
5: what we saw is a crash.
6: Yes,
5: how it happened, whether it was an accident or whether it was a deliberate.
6: That's right. Well, that's to be determined. Yeah,
5: determined.
6: Yes.
5: So we were always encouraged to make only reference to the idea of crash.
6: Yes.
5: And that way it actually...
6: takes away the conjecture.
5: Yeah, exactly, which often happens. And I guess the same with aircraft. Presumably, a crash is a crash. We don't know whether or not it's an accident, as it's often referred to, even in that document that Jay, the technical department, put up. It made references in the old language to an accident.
6: Yes.
5: Well, we don't know.
6: Yes.
5: Definitively.
6: That's right.
5: 133-693, come and join us wherever you are right around Australia. 131-873 for those in Sydney. For our great listeners in Perth, that is 6PR in Perth and 4BC in Brisbane, 133-882. 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
5: I think that's right. Is it OCD or what do you call it?
6: I say, look, mine's so bad I call it CDO because I have to arrange the letters in alphabetical
5: that's right,
6: order.
5: Exactly right. It's a thing.
6: It's a thing.
5: It is a thing.
6: Well, at what point does it change from being particular or careful or caring,
5: yeah,
6: and become OCD?
5: What's the crossover point?
6: Correct.
5: Yeah. See, I wipe down, people will laugh across Australia, but each evening when I get in here, I wipe down all the benches around me.
6: Yes.
5: With hot water and paper towel.
6: We have alcohol-based wipes that we've had on the aircraft since COVID, and I always give everything a wipe down, and I have a cloth that I'll clean all the screens because get rid of all the fingerprints because they're not touchscreens, people.
5: Yes, they're not touchscreens.
6: They're not touchscreens, no. So don't touch them.
5: Don't put your hands on them. Now, you've had some text messages from around the world.
6: Yes,
5: people listening on the 2GB app.
6: 2GB app in London, in Heathrow, working out fuel going from in an A380 from London to Singapore. So one of our texters has said, you know, how much is jet fuel and how much do they carry? So I can tell you that as we speak, there's a fuel order going in roughly of 194 tonnes of fuel, which equates to 250,000 litres. Now, the cost of fuel is anywhere from $1.50 Australian to $2.50 Australian. So if you multiply that by 250,000 litres of fuel, you can understand why fuel costs are such a massive part of aviation. And hence, you know, a big chunk of the ticket price is because of the fact that got to pay for the fuel.
5: Good call here. A good text here ending in 111.
6: Yes.
5: Says, the worst to deal most unruly, rude passenger or pet owner. Pet owners aren't cruel, are they?
6: No, I haven't had a problem. Oh, well, no. Pet owners, I think in the, well, look, it's the same everywhere. You go into your doctor's surgery, you go to your vet clinic, you go to the bank, you go anywhere. And sadly, what sign do we see? Everywhere.
5: Everywhere.
6: I mean, how sad that we actually have to do that and even say, please do not be rude to our staff.
5: Even at a McDonald's drive-thru, sign will not be tolerated.
6: Yeah. I mean, what has become of us as a society that we have to put up a sign to say,
5: we're angry.
6: Don't be rude. So at all the surgeries, look, at the vet surgery, there are certainly been people who have been told that they are no longer welcome. They've come in and been quite angry, and we will not tolerate that.
5: You're okay. Sorry, you're just having a bit of a cough.
6: Yes,
5: there,
6: pardon right? me. On aircraft, it can be a combination of things. Often, alcohol related. All of our flight attendants have training in responsible service of alcohol. Sometimes people have a lot before they get on the aircraft, and then it's beholden on the flight attendants to assess whether or not people are fit to fly. Because the important thing, not only as far as not being obnoxious to people around, but the bottom line is when you get on an aeroplane, you're basically, there's a contract there that should something happen and we need to evacuate, that you are in a fit state to be able to evacuate yourself. And if they're three sheets to the wind, then obviously they're not going to be able to do that. So very strict rules, and we try to. Sometimes there are people who just are a bit belligerent, and I've had to have people removed from aircraft, not often, thankfully, but it has happened, and just think, look, it's just not on. It's not. We just will not accept that sort of behaviour. You're locked up in a tin can for a number of hours, and it's just not. You're just not going to be able to
5: David Bowie.
6: Continue. Yes.
5: So people can get on the plane and can often be full of.
6: Well, if they appear to be, and no one would ever say you're drunk. I mean, that's just not a thing, because sadly, sometimes people with cerebellar issues or whatever, but the assessment is made, and the customer service manager or ground manager will have a chat to them and make the assessment as to whether or not they are fit to fly or
5: there
6: not.
5: There's nothing more, well, I suppose there's lots of things more joyous, but one of the great joys of a long haul is when you get settled into your flight and you settle down and you're 25, 30 minutes in and then somebody says, would you like a glass of something?
6: Yes.
5: Or a beer, whatever the case may be. Hmm. You go, oh, that would be so nice. It's a joyous moment.
6: Yeah.
5: If you're inclined.
6: And that's, part of the service that's provided, and there's different levels. Obviously, the low-cost carriers are somewhat different, and then the premium carriers. But, if you're sitting in first class on something going a long way and you get your little glass of bubbles before you get going, and it's important, then, they will monitor, the flight attendants will monitor your consumption, so you can't keep saying every 10 minutes, I want another drink. They'll slow you down and then potentially cut you off if they feel that you're that you've had too much. So, it's all part of the job, and just trying to make sure that people are safe for themselves and not an issue for people around them.
5: Trev, morning.
4: Good morning. Yes, Nathan. I just want to change up things a bit.
6: Yep.
4: Talking about planes all the time, but I've got great memories of the Melbourne show.
6: Oh, the Melbourne show is on at the moment. Is it still the Royal Melbourne Show, or is it just the Melbourne Show?
5: No, it's the Melbourne Royal. Is it the Melbourne Royal?
6: Melbourne
5: Show?
6: Royal Show. Don't know.
4: It's always been the Royal Melbourne Show, but when I was a kid, like I'm talking back in the early 70s, my dad had lived on a farm, and he had Angus stud, and a mate of his, another property not far from us, had a Angus stud, and he used to take both a lot of cattle down there, and I'd go get 2 weeks off school, or it might have been school holidays.
6: Yes.
4: And I'd go down and help look after them at the show. And just fond memories of being a busy boy keeping the cattle clean and washed and that for show. And after the judging of them, then as long as they're cleaned and fed and washed and all that, you can go and do whatever you want to do. But the first thing you've got to do is make sure the cattle are all done.
6: But it was quite a thing. I'm not sure that they're allowed to do it anymore, but there were the little lockers where people would actually live, you know, sort of a little bunk and all the feed and everything. I think they decided, you know, having all that potentially volatile fuel and everything, and a lot of those older pavilions that were made of wood, or those older sheds that were made of wood, were somewhat of a fire hazard. So I'm not sure that that happens anymore. But just a little bit of trivia for you, Trev. Up until 2022, it was the Royal Melbourne Show. But since 2022, now it's the Melbourne Royal Show. I don't know what difference that makes, but anyway, it's now Royal Show.
4: But talking about the cubicles and that, yes. I remember they were actually feedlots.
6: Yes, the little feed storage.
4: Where you were supposed to store your feed. Yes. Everyone used them to live in.
6: Yes.
4: And they even had a kitchen there with gas stoves and that. You go and cook your bacon and eggs for breakfast and that. And, some of them, that's why you nearly had to stand up to sleep, you know.
6: Yeah, they're tiny.
4: Fond memories of that. And one year Dad decided he was going to enter into the steer competition with a couple of steers. And he just left them up in the back paddock. Yeah, they never got the good stuff that the show ones did, the breeders. Anyway, we took them down and they hit what they call judged on the hoof.
6: Yes.
4: And the damn thing walking around, I couldn't control the beast. Anyway, that was all right. So what happens is they judge them on the hoof and then they judge them on the hook.
6: On the hook, yes, that's right.
4: When they're slaughtered and hung up.
6: Yes.
4: And, well, damn me, we didn't get anything on the hoof in judging, but once they were judged on the hook, we got first and second for both, first and second.
6: There you go.
5: Well done,
6: Oh, well, he did not die in vain then, your beast. He ended up being a prize winner.
5: Good on you, Trev. Thank you. Always good to hear from you. G'day, Nathan. I have a 15-year-old terrier, Cross.
6: Yes.
5: Who's recently started consistently licking his beds or the carpet.
6: Yes.
5: Is this a sign of stress or is it something else?
6: Well, at 15, you would be sort of starting to think, well, that's very elderly for a dog, and maybe we're starting to see some signs of cognitive decline, a bit of dementia, if you like, or just mental slowdown. And sometimes they can get themselves into these habits. It just becomes a bit obsessive, and they can be licking or doing stuff, providing, you know, he's on a good balanced diet, everything, and something that's sort of particularly suitable for geriatric or older dogs, then I think it's unlikely to be that a deficiency of any vitamins and minerals. But certainly, if it's behaviour that's just recently started, again, head round to your vet, get checked out, just make sure there's no physical cause or some other reason why he might be doing it. But I think it sounds as though it just might be that, you know, his mind isn't quite as sharp as he used to be and he's just starting to develop this habit. They get a taste, often things like wool, whether it's the texture or whether it's the taste of the wool, and so they can become fairly obsessive and just sort of lick, lick, lick. That's definitely one of the behaviours.
5: Yeah.
6: So get him checked out just to make sure there's nothing else going on. But it's certainly a possibility.
5: The Phantom says the son of David White, who played Larry on Bewitched.
6: Larry Tate, yes, Darren Stevens' boss. Mm.
5: Was aboard the plane over Lockerbie. David never recovered from the traumatic loss and he passed away 2 years later back in 1990. Jonathan White, 33-year-old son of David White.
6: Yes.
5: 1988 for Lockerbie, I think it was.
6: And, yeah, Lockerbie, the Pan Am aircraft. I think there's a series going on at the moment on one of the streaming services. A reenactment, and there was something also before or a little while ago also about Lockerbie, and of course that was a terrorist bomb that was left in the cargo compartment, and it was detonated over the township of Lockerbie in Scotland with the loss of many lives. And again, you know, our caller before said sometimes it takes a tragedy before something will change, and this is definitely one of those situations, because the bag was checked in. The person didn't turn up, and the suitcase with the detonator was in the cargo hold. Nowadays, of course, it happens reasonably regularly, someone doesn't turn up and they've got a bag in the hold, then they do a bag search and that bag is removed. That we will not take a bag without the person being present.
5: Oh, good point. So if you and I go to the airport, we put our bags on to be put onto the aircraft, but we don't board.
6: Yes.
5: there'd be correspondents going, hang on, there's somebody who's missing.
6: Yes.
5: Check the luggage.
6: They do have bags because it all it's connected to the booking information and they will have to go through, and sometimes there's quite a delay because they have to go and take out every bag until they find the appropriate ones. Whereas up until Lockerbie, it didn't happen. So, bag was checked in with a bomb and the person to whom the bag was connected didn't turn up. So that doesn't happen anymore. Again, that was one of those things. Sadly, it took a tragedy for a procedure to change. But that's now standard all around the world. You can't send a bag without the person being there.
5: And I think you and I in the past have talked about, haven't we, the idea of growing up, reading newspapers, watching the telly, the news, you would often hear about hijacking of aircraft.
6: Yes.
5: We no longer have that sort of...
6: No.
5: No
6: access to the flight deck anymore, of course. And once upon a time, the hijackings were quite different, and that's where September 11 changed it again. It was always trained that, if you are hijacked, just get the aeroplane on the ground somewhere, wherever you can, and then it would generally be a negotiated settlement. The hijackers would want a release of various prisoners or a ransom paid by airlines or governments or what have you. September 11 changed everything. And again, with the beefed up security, there's a lot less possibility of such things happening. So you really don't hear about that anymore.
5: You don't. Marshals on domestic flights also.
6: Yeah, there's an air marshal.
5: Thanks, Brenda.
6: There's an air marshal program just to make sure that everybody is kept as safe as possible.
5: But you don't know?
6: We know, but we don't say anything. And we don't know all of them on board. There's more than one. And we're not made aware of who the others are, but we're made aware that there are marshals on the aircraft.
5: Wherever you are, right across Australia, if you'd like to come and have your say, 133693. For those here at 3AW in Melbourne, in Perth and Brisbane, 133882. And Sydney morning, it's 2GB, 131873. So it's 131873. Come and join us, Australia overnight.
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0: headache, started crying. And the pilot taxied back into the terminal, let me off, and went to see a doctor.
1: Yes, and very high blood pressure at the time, bad headache. So, yep, look, we're always in touch, and it's not uncommon to have medical situations. If we're still on the ground and someone's unwell, then that's easy. We just turn around and go back and take them off. And once again, if they have checked in bags, they will be removed. In the air, it's obviously a little bit different, but we're certainly in discussion. We had a situation the other day where someone wasn't feeling quite so well. So, yeah, we talk about it, and often we'll make a call if there's a medical-type person on board, because obviously someone being right there makes life a bit easier. But we also, with the Wi-Fi, we can do a Microsoft Teams call, and we'll get onto a mob in the States called MedLink, and their specific job is to assess whether or not we need to divert somewhere or other. They take the responsibility for making the decision as to whether or not we need to divert the aircraft somewhere because someone is in imminent danger of having a big problem.
0: In Nutterwadding, Tina, morning.
2: Oh, good morning, Tony. I've got a very special request here.
0: Please.
2: And, well, it may not be regarding what you're talking about here, but...
1: That doesn't matter.
2: I've been... Okay, thank you. I appreciate it. And excuse my voice. I've got a bit of a cold. Hopefully I don't have to go into the office on Wednesday because my voice is still gone.
0: Mm.
2: But what I want to talk about today is a live stream that I've been watching for 7 years. And it's a very important live stream for the continuation of peregrine falcons in Australia.
1: Oh, yes.
2: And... Yep, this live stream is from Orange, New South Wales, Charles Sturt University. And for the last 3 days, this live stream's been going since 2009 from the generosity of people that have wanted to keep it alive. But for the last 3 days, this live stream's gone down. Ooh. And the Charles Sturt University, they don't want to do anything about it. IT's going to fix it. This is going to happen. I've donated over $500 in the last few years to this live stream because I think it's important. And there are thousands of people that watch this live stream. And at the moment,
1: It's not available.
2: At the moment, it's not available. The cameras have gone down. Dr. Cilla Kinross, who's the most amazing resident at this university, has done everything she can. She goes to IT. They can't fix it. And if you go on YouTube right now, it's open 24/7, 24/7 days a year, 365 days.
0: For those that are not familiar, just what's the name of it again? Because it sounds fascinating.
1: Peregrine Falcon.
0: Peregrine Falcon.
2: Yeah, it's Peregrine. Falcon Cam Project CSU. Falcon Cam Project, Orange, New South Wales.
1: Okay, so Falcon Cam Project. Okay.
2: Falcon Cam Project, it's called. And if you go on to YouTube now, you can search it. Every single one of their cameras are down. You can't see the live streams. They've got Diamond, the female falcon. She's got 2 or 3 eggs right now. She's got a male that's come in from last year that was a juvenile because Xavier disappeared, the male that was mating with her every year. And people that go on this live stream every single year, I never put this live stream down. I watch it 365 days a year. And I'm devastated. And I'm putting in the chat that, hey, what's happening?
1: Yeah.
2: What's happening? I can donate a few

0: $3,000 to get the cam up, and no one's saying anything, and nothing's happening. Well, now, Dr. Cilla Kinross goes on the ABC every year and talks about when these eggs hatch, we give them names, they fledge. It's great.
1: But it'd be great, Katina, it'd be great for children too, presumably.
2: See the life cycle and all of that. Well, I think, you know, all you're gonna be able to do is just sort of generate some noise. And I think if there's enough people, those who are otherwise involved, and I presume there might be some sort of chat group amongst all of you who do watch this, and say you've got to put some pressure on Charles Sturt Uni to actually pull their fingers out. They've got the cameras and everything there. Presumably it's just a connectivity issue, but you've got to make some noise, and maybe the good doctor needs to go back on the ABC and say, hey, this is a problem that we have, or even go on to something like A Current Affair, because that often gets things changed. As we discovered recently with my own council and the insane, idiotic parking permit program that they had. Well, it went on A Current Affair, and guess what? They've done a massive backpedal. It's ridiculous. Mm. But anyway, so I think you just got to do some agitating and maybe get Dr. Kinross to get on the media, put out some press releases to the various media organisations, and hopefully they can pick it up and make some noise and embarrass Charles Sturt University into actually getting the thing fixed.
1: Tina, would you keep in touch and let us know who, how, why, where and when?
0: I will let you know. Thank you so much.
1: Pleasure. Tina, thank you.
2: Good luck.
1: Sue, we'll go to Queensland in just a moment. We'll have a look at, and just to try and log in. Joe's going to do that for us shortly and find out as to whether or not it is connecting, but presumably, according to Tina, not. Mm. Sue, we will come to you very shortly, wherever you're in Queensland, and you can come and join us too. Last 10, 15 minutes while Nathan Kosh is here, whether you have a pet question, whether you have an aviation question. For those that are tuning in, perhaps for the first time, Nathan is a Qantas captain and also a vet, and he generously gives us at least a couple of hours, sometimes a bit more, of his time once a week, once every couple of weeks at least, more often than not. 133693 for Sydney. Hello. 131873. So it's 131873. And for 6PR and Brisbane, 133882. And for Adelaide, I think you know what the number is there as well. The Adelaide, we got Adelaide up on the screen? No, you didn't. You didn't even think to put Adelaide on the screen, did you? No. Don't care enough, Jay, do you? What is, thank you. We'll do that next. We do. We love them in Adelaide. Come and join us. Part of Australia Overnight.
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6: Five men have been arrested outside an RAF base in England on suspicion of preparing a terrorist attack.
3: When you need to know. 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
2: Be kind to me because my iron levels have dropped.
3: I know. Can make your hairline recede. Maybe that's, after all these years.
2: That's what it was.
3: That's what it was.
2: The receding hairline has dropped my iron levels.
3: No, the other way around. The iron levels drop your make your hairline recede anyway.
2: Oh, one or the other.
3: One or the other.
2: Sue, hello. Morning.
4: Hello. Morning to you.
2: Hello, Susie.
4: I know this might be a silly question, but
3: no such
4: if
3: thing.
4: Someone has a medical episode maybe before you've taken off.
3: Yes.
4: So therefore the fellow gets off, or the lady, and do they have to unload all the baggage to get their cargo off?
3: They do indeed, because it could be, I mean, not saying that it would be, but it could be a furphy and someone's just sort of putting on a turn so that they're offloaded and the bag stays on. No, if the passenger doesn't travel, the bag doesn't travel. So, no, it has happened. People have, for whatever reason, just prior to departure, not been able to take the flight. So, no, they do a bag search and take the bags off. So, no, they won't travel.
4: And also, probably an inane question. So if you're flying through the clouds,
3: yes,
4: and then you can't take off, which is, I did Google, fog on the ground at low-lying clouds. So how come you can fly through clouds but not fly through fog?
3: It's because we're going down the runway. We need to still see what we're doing as we're going down the runway. Once we're in the air and we're in the cloud, we don't look out the window anyway. We have our navigation instruments and we use that. But there are certain legal minimum visibility requirements that we have to have, and that's because we still look out the front as we're going down the runway. If we can't see what's ahead of us and we're going up at, 250 kilometres an hour, we need to be able to see the road in front of us, if you like. So, hence they have different requirements, and there's also we have to have a minimum visibility for landing for that reason, because once we're on the runway, we need to see what we're actually doing. But in the air, no drama. Yes.
4: Okay.
2: Well done, thanks. Susie. It's lovely to hear from you. Thank you. In WA, John, morning. Thank you and welcome.
5: Yeah, thanks very much. On the military side of aviation, I don't know if you have the knowledge about this or not, Nathan.
3: Probably not, but far away.
5: You know the story coming out of England in the last 24 hours.
3: Oh, yes, yes.
5: Yep. So you would have heard the grab from President Trump saying, yes, we were monitoring these people in Scotland Yard. Yeah.
3: Yes, except for the fact that it was a farmer the night before who happened to see the unusual activity. The farmer before who saw the unusual activity and reported it to the police. So who do we believe?
5: I was going to say, at the risk of sounding like a line out of Get Smart, I find that a little bit hard to believe.
3: Yes, exactly. Yeah. Would you believe that he actually had a pair of binoculars on?
2: I find
3: that hard to believe. How about
2: it? It's a good question, yes. John. Thank you.
3: So, no, I noticed the same thing too, we've been monitoring it many years, many decades we've been looking after these guys, and then the farmer next door said, oi, there's three trucks here that shouldn't be here. Go and check it out.
2: Excellent work.
3: So that was,
2: thanks, John. In Sydney. Hello, George. Morning. Welcome.
6: G'day. Putting on my best Maxwell Smart accent, but obviously missed it by that much.
3: Absolutely. Yeah. How great that, all these years later, we still quote from those wonderful, wonderful TV shows. Brilliant, weren't they?
6: Yeah, it was one of the best. Anyhow, Nathan, I just wanted to take advantage of your aviation expertise. I've always wondered where a Qantas plane, I think was it Richard Crippity was the pilot,
3: yes,
6: where they had the
3: A380 had the engine blow up. Yep,
6: that's
3: out of
6: right,
3: Singapore.
6: Yeah, but they were lucky they had an extra pilot who was coming back on a return leg or something.
3: Not quite. There were five of them on board because the A380 was quite new, so there was the captain, the first officer, and the second officer, and Richard Crippity was the captain. Then there was a Czech captain who was checking Richard to do a line check. And then there was another Czech captain checking the Czech captain checking Richard to make sure that the check was being conducted properly. Yeah, so there were five.
2: Like a scene from Flying High.
3: Three captains on board, a first officer and a second officer. Yeah, that's right.
6: Should be Czech Airlines rather than Qantas. But
3: well, it is, really, and that's
6: quite, sort of bad thing. What I really wanted to ask was subsequent to that, and thanks for clarifying that.
3: That's all right.
6: Obviously, you can't have all those extra sort of pilots on there, especially supervising pilots on every flight. So I'm just wondering, subsequent to that incident, did they change the protocols or anything? If an incident like that came up, how they could possibly handle it without those extra people on board?
3: No, not really. It was just one of those things. We do get checked from time to time with a check pilot on the aircraft, and because it was new, they were having to check the checkers to check the check the check. But yeah, it was just one of those situations. It was just fortunate that there happened to be five of them at the time. If there were only three of them, they still would have been able to deal with it perfectly adequately, but obviously when you've got extra resources on board, you take them. And ironically, that the Captain DeCrepney's check was considered incomplete because of the fact that they had to come back and land in Singapore, so he had to go and do it again. But they all did a great job together, and obviously the aircraft was fixed and is still flying to this day.
2: George, well done. Thank you for being part of it. Australia Overnight.
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2: He's very good, isn't he? Did you hear that lovely sort of hear that cross from Jay?
3: Consummate
2: profession.
3: Absolutely.
2: Yeah? The time just flies.
3: It does, doesn't it?
2: It just flies.
3: Were we waiting for...
2: We were waiting for the music to start.
3: One job. You know, here you are. You build him up.
2: Oh, I know.
3: Build him up just to tear you down.
2: Thank you.
3: What was that song?
2: It's lovely to see you.
3: And great to see you too. Thank you, everybody, for listening.
2: Have you heard this piece of music?
3: Oh, Toccata.
2: By Sky. It's one of our favourite pieces indeed. On the program.
3: Originally, was that Bach? Johann Sebastian Bach?
2: Maybe a little bit. Lovely to see you. We'll see you maybe next Tuesday morning.
3: Next Tuesday morning, I think, is on the cards.
2: He's leaving the building. That is our Nathan Kosh, Australia Overnight.
1: This news thanks to the energy people. Heating, cooling, hot water, solar. Electrifying your capital with the energy people. FCCC News.
10: Hello, I'm Chelsea Bowden. The federal government says higher superannuation and investment returns have delivered a welcome boost to its coffers. This year's final budget figures reveal the underlying deficit is roughly $6 billion lower than predicted in May. It was initially thought high commodity prices drove the windfall revenue. Treasurer Jim Chalmers says the broader economy is strong and has helped deliver the improvement.
15: Our responsible economic management has given us one of the strongest budgets in the G20. We have much, much lower debt to GDP than the major advanced economy.
10: Meanwhile, the Reserve Bank is widely expected to lift interest rates for the fourth time this year as inflation remains stubbornly high. The official cash rate is tipped to rise to a 15-year high of 4.6%. Monthly mortgage repayments would increase by around $100 on the average $750,000 home loan. Larissa Waters has announced she's stepping down as the leader of the Australian Greens Party. Senator Waters revealed she's been dealing with a pre-existing kidney condition, which has declined over recent months. The Queensland senator was appointed as the party's leader in May last year, taking over from Adam Bandt. A party room meeting will be held this week to discuss the new leadership. Five people arrested on suspicion of terror offences near an RAF base in southern England are UK nationals. Counter-terrorism police have revealed the suspects are aged between 23 and 25 and all live in the London area. The men were intercepted on their way to RAF Fairford, which has been used by the US military to carry out strikes on Iranian missile sites. Police are working to determine any motivation behind the incidents. A new Queensland study is using patients' breath to help with lung cancer diagnosis. Griffith University researchers have identified biomarkers in patients' exhaled breath samples to indicate whether nodules on lungs are malignant or benign. Professor Chamindi Punyadira says this will help with earlier diagnosis and better treatment.
16: Breast cancer patients survive 80-90%, but sadly not lung cancer patients. Survival is like less than 50%. It's because it's detected in an advanced stage. We want to change the paradigm.
10: And a new report has found Indigenous workers earn an average of 16% less per hour than the average Australian worker. The analysis estimated the pay gap is amounting to a $3 billion annual shortfall in wages.
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10: AFL great Joel Selwood is expecting Lions coach Chris Fagan to retire after completing a premiership three-peat. The 65-year-old is weighing up his future despite being contracted for next season. Speaking on the AFL Footy Fix Daily podcast, Selwood says he can't see Fagan chasing a fourth straight flag.
18: Just felt the exhaustion in him after the game. I got close to him and congratulated him, but I wouldn't be surprised if this is the big flex on the way out to say, that's all I've got.
10: In the NRL, Panthers star Nathan Cleary has taken to social media to thank supporters following surgery, vowing to make a comeback. Knights hooker Phoenix Crossland has been referred directly to the judiciary for the tackle that injured Cleary, charged with dangerous contact.
1: 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Canberra's cold, your house doesn't have to be.
19: After an overnight low of 2, today's going to be sunny and a top of 21. Wednesday, sunny and a top of 25 degrees. Thursday, partly cloudy and a top of 25. Friday, showers and a top of 21 degrees.
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2: Good morning, wherever you are, right across Australia. Great to have you on board if you would like to be part of it. I can tell you, Sydney right now, just over 14 degrees. Today, you've got a top of 22 degrees in Sydney. Melbourne, morning, 9 degrees, partly cloudy, and a top of 24 for Tuesday. Brisbane, good morning. 16.5 degrees. Nice. Morning shower too. That we should be getting around about 23 degrees. Perth, hello. 12 degrees right now. A bit chilly. And then a top of 20 with more showers around. And Adelaide, 22 degrees. 32 on the way for you. 32 degrees. Come and join in. You might have anything on your mind that you would like to talk about. Nathan Kosh has left the building. He's left the building. He's on his way home. Going to have a cup of tea and a good lie down. Maybe an arrowroot biscuit. Be nice. Beverly, morning.
27: Yes, I was walking past a tree with two ravens.
2: Nice.
27: So I decided to talk to them. I said, ah, ah, very quietly. Mm. And they seemed to reply, ah, ah. And they also seemed to be hopping up and down. I was going to ask Nathan, would that have been my imagination?
2: No. Did you do any hopping?
27: No, I didn't do any hopping.
2: Oh, well, probably, see, they're into body, those ravens are into body language.
27: Ah.
2: And so if you just hop, are you left-legged or right-legged?
27: Right-legged. Well, I could hop on my left leg.
2: So they particularly like those that hop on their left leg for future reference.
27: Is that what you do?
2: I do that all the time. In fact, I'm doing it now.
27: Oh, so that wasn't my imagination.
2: No, so you can hop on your left leg and the ravens will go, oh,
27: Yeah, they. Once I called out very loudly, and they flew away. But this time I said it very softly, and they liked that.
2: What colour raven?
27: Well, they're all black, aren't they?
2: A little bit blue.
27: You're not thinking of a magpie, are you?
2: No, no, we love the raven.
27: Oh, I've never seen all the ravens I've seen have been entirely black.
2: Sometimes they can be a bit a bit cherry.
27: Oh.
2: A little bit cherry sometimes. They might be just might be just dirt in their wings, perhaps.
27: I don't know. Huh? I can always ask Google. I'm always asking Google questions.
2: Oh, I know. And she works overtime, doesn't she?
27: Oh, definitely.
2: Mm-hmm. Are you using any ChatGPT?
27: No. When I ask Google, it gets AI overview, and then if you want to continue, it goes on to AI mode. Then I also talk to Copilot. Occasionally I talk to ChatGPT, but... Well, do you talk to ChatGPT, do you?
2: Well, only because I have recently a new phone, and so each time you make an inquiry now, it seems to want to divert to, if you ask it a little question, so via Siri, it'd say, would you like to do this via ChatGPT?
27: See, with my computer, you get directed to AI overview and mode. Isn't that interesting? Yeah.
2: GPT. I know, it's just incredible. I mean, it's you've got all these options now to find out what you were. GTP, thank you. So I just got confused there for a moment. So you would have to go to, in the days you go to a library to find out those little things, spend hours researching. Now it's all done like that, just like that. Beverly, thank you. Happy days. Everything else all right in your world?
27: Oh, lovely. What about your... Oh, I know. You're having problems. I looked that up on Google. That's another thing I looked up on Google, and they said if you've had a blood transfusion in the last 6 months, could lower the iron.
2: No, I haven't had a blood transfusion. I've donated blood.
27: I meant donating blood.
2: Yeah, donated.
27: Has it been in the last 6 months?
2: Yeah.
27: Well, then that would lower your iron level. So it's quite natural.
2: So it'll be interesting. I've got an appointment coming up, so I'll let you know how that goes, Beverly.
27: Okay. Well, should be okay.
2: Well, let's hope so. Let's hope so. Look after those ravens.
27: Oh, I love the ravens. They drink water and on the thing I've got there for them.
2: David in Mount Waverley says, Tony, could you stop saying Siri? Stop saying Siri, because every time I say, hello, Siri, people's phones go crazy. They open up. It's funny, isn't it? It's the world in which we live. Hello, Siri. Stephen in Liverpool. Morning.
0: Good morning, Tony.
2: Morning.
0: Yeah, I rang last week about apartheid in South Africa.
2: You did make mention of that. So the point you were trying to make, Stephen, was?
0: For the white man, it was better under apartheid. Did you know since 1980, the white man can't even catch the train in South Africa?
2: Stephen, I'm just wondering on what do you base your information?
0: On local knowledge, my members of the South African community, even members of the coloured community, like the Negro community, they had business, they had work. Now it's turned into ghettos. A high murder rate.
2: Right. And so if that is the case, and I don't dispute it, I haven't been following it closely enough of recent times, what would you see as being to rectify that situation, Steve?
0: I reckon a partition.
2: And what would that constitute?
0: A white area and a black area.
2: And how would that work?
0: Just closed borders, like a gated community, like a Seventh-day and Latter-day Church. A gated community, everyone's safe.
2: Like a church, did you say?
0: Seventh-day and Latter-day Jesus Christ Church.
2: Just trying to work out how that... So you would, put everybody in a church? I don't quite understand.
0: No, a gated community.
2: Right. And so you would have a for hundreds and hundreds of thousands of people in each city.
0: Yes.
2: And separate. Sorry, yes. You're telling the story, so I'm trying to get what you mean by that in terms of how it would work.
0: I'm talking about segregation again.
2: Yeah. And you think that would be better for South Africa?
0: Yeah, it would be better for South Africa. The white man can't catch the train since 1980.
2: So a person has not been able to catch a train in South Africa for the best part of 50 years. Nearly 50 years, 45 years.
0: A white man without a white.
2: Are you sure that that's the case, Stephen? I know people that have caught trains in South Africa.
0: Yeah.
2: Stephen, you're not saying anything anymore.
0: Yeah, I'm just saying for South Africans, it was better when it was white.
2: I know you keep saying that, but on what basis do you make that assertion, I guess, as I'm trying to determine from you, Steve?
0: I'm of Croatian heritage, but I've got a big community of bowlers. I follow South Africa, all the South African rugby teams.
2: Yeah.
0: But
2: Because you follow the sport, which is a lovely thing, but the assertion that you make that people haven't been able to travel on a train since 1980.
0: Yes, in South Africa, just quickly. In 1997.
2: So if I rang my South African friends and I said to them, have you travelled on a train since 1980? Overwhelmingly, they would say no.
0: In 1997, I was in jail in Parramatta.
2: Yeah.
0: And the Koori told me, Steve, it's black and white.
2: Who told you that, Steve?
0: A Koori elder. Right. 1997 in Parramatta Maximum Security Jail.
2: Yeah.
0: Steve, it's Stiplazina.
2: And just out of interest then, why is it as a major concern for you?
0: Yeah, because I'm feeling alienated in my own community by Iraqis, Kurds, Palestinians, Lebanese, just for being white. I wear white shoelaces.
2: Oh, Stephen. I don't know whether I've got anything more to add, to be honest, but thank you very much for the questions and the ideas. Oh, gee. Sometimes. Johnny DeRemus, get me out of here now. Good morning.
4: This is John DeRemus with The Passing Parade and the story of a doctor and an empress, both of whom risked death to prove a point. The doctor was Thomas Dimmesdale, a London physician. The empress was Catherine the Great of Russia, who placed her life in his hands to set an example to her people. I'll be back with the story after this message.
5: Those way out chews.
6: That's trad, Dad. Trad by Julius Malu. The way out chew that fits.
5: Very pointed. Cool, man. Cool.
6: And light. Lighter and slimmer. 11 way out styles in new materials.
5: And very pointed. Like man.
6: Like trad, man. Trad by Julius Malu. The way out chew that fits.
4: In the 18th century, smallpox killed 60 million people in Europe alone. It was not till 1753 that two brother physicians, Daniel and Robert Sutton, evolved the first scientific method of controlling the dosage of smallpox inoculation. A third physician, Thomas Dimmesdale, became their most ardent disciple, and before long his reputation far exceeded his teacher's. In 1761, he set up his own inoculating house in London. By 1768, his fame had spread around the world. It was in that year that he received a visit from the Russian ambassador, who delivered him an invitation from the Empress Catherine. Russia was in the throes of a fearful smallpox epidemic. Tens of thousands were dying because of their superstitious refusal to adopt the benefits of modern science. And the Empress had determined to set them an example by having herself inoculated against the disease. Dimsdale agreed to perform the operation, though he knew that failure on his part might result not only in the death of the Empress, but in his own death as well, for Catherine was greatly loved by her people, and woe betide he who did her harm. On July 28th, in the company of his son, who was also a doctor, Dimsdale embarked on the laborious four-week journey to the Russian capital of St. Petersburg. Upon his arrival, he was royally received by the Empress, who gave her word that every precaution would be taken to ensure his safety. He was nonetheless apprehensive, for he had been warned repeatedly that no power on earth could save him if she failed to survive. Having committed himself, however, Dimsdale was not one to back out. And on the morning of October 12th, he inoculated the Empress with matter drawn from a pustule on the arm of a smallpox sufferer in the hospital of St. Nicholas. Within 24 hours, Catherine had developed a high fever. For 3 days, her fate and Dimsdale's hung in the balance. At length, on October 16th, she weathered the crisis. Her recovery was rapid, and 3 weeks later, she had Dimsdale inoculate her 14-year-old son, the Grand Duke Paul, with similar success. And so in June 1769, laden with gifts and the 10,000 pounds in gold the Empress had presented him, he returned to London to resume his practice. Thomas Dimsdale is personally credited with a saving of between 20 and 30,000 lives before his death in December 1800. Few men, said one of his obituaries, ever passed so long, so useful, and so honorable a life in the service of afflicted humanity. Our time is up till we meet again for another chapter in the passing parade. This is John Doremus. Thank you so much, and goodbye for now.
2: Later on the program this morning, Jordana will be back with us. Fantastic. She'll be here in the studio. Lots of things that we'll chat with Jordana. But she says, watching Kylie at the grand final was a dream as a child of the 80s. Every word fantastic. But then as a result of that, talks about the various songs that you and I have known and loved over the years. The questions will be asked, and you can think about this between now and when JB comes in. What song, when you think about a song, just the one song that takes you straight back to where? One song that takes you straight back to where? And I guess when, presumably, too. And the other part of that is, which song do you know? Excuse me, I just sneezed. Which song do you know every word to, even though you may not have heard it for yonks? Which song do you know every word to, even though you haven't heard it in decades? Think about that for a moment. And I reckon everybody, so we all know the words to Georgie Girl, or do we? We know all the words to Ain't No Use to Sit and Wonder Why, Baby. Don't matter anyhow. Or do we? 133693. Jordana will be part of the program Australia Overnight coming up in the next hour or so.
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6: We catch up with Ender in London. It's a fair bit happening in that part of the world. Ender, good morning.
7: Good morning, Tony. Thanks for having me again.
6: Just to bring us up to date, this bomb plot, the RAF base yesterday, foiled by a farmer, an incredible story.
7: Yeah, I just explained the background to this. So RAF Fairford in Gloucestershire, it's basically an American air base in rural England, in the heart of England. So there are American personnel there. It's a very important base for the Americans in Europe. The runway is 2 miles long. It is huge. Now, it's that length of a runway because they can use massive aircraft to go on bombing missions in the Middle East. Now, in the summer here, Iran specifically name-checked RAF Fairford in Gloucestershire in England as what they felt was a legitimate target because of America's war on Iran and American aircraft taking off from there. So what has happened overnight, late at night, a female farmer is driving back down her farm lane on the edge of the base. She comes across a group of, she believes, between 8 and 10 balaclavaed up men, all wearing black, 3 large white vans. And she said she had the beams on her truck on full because she was driving down the laneway late at night and no other vehicles were coming. And she basically dazzles this gang of what we believe is potentially a terrorist cell. And they ran for the hills. Now, armed cops, she then made the phone call, alerted the authorities. Armed police were there within minutes. 5 men were arrested. She believes others may have scarpered. And in the last couple of hours, having been detained on suspicion of explosives and preparation of terrorist acts, those 5 men, who I understand are all British citizens living in London, they've all been released on bail pending further inquiry. So it would look as if a major attack has been foiled by a very alert farmer on her way back home at night.
6: What's the sort of security for the base usually?
7: Extremely tight. Extremely tight. Any of these, I've been to one or two of the American bases on British soil over the years for filming and interviews and what have you. It's very, very tight. But look, because the base is so big, you've got a huge perimeter. And I think what these guys will have been looking for is not to drive a truck bomb into the main entrance because they would come under fire, heavily guarded. They would be shot, basically. I think they will have been scouting to find some, you know, a bit of the fence that they could basically drive through. But, you know, who was behind this? The Iranian embassy in London has come out and said categorically nothing to do with us, though they would say that. I guess we'll know more when the investigation proceeds.
6: Did they make any comment to the court?
7: No, they've not even appeared before court. So they were arrested, questioned and bailed. If I was being suspicious with my detective hat on, I would say that perhaps they've been released so people can kind of see where they go next or who they speak to. But it is very strange to be arrested in something so high level and to be bailed pending further investigation. I mean, they were only in custody a matter of hours. Very odd.
6: Did they have any representation, to your knowledge?
7: They will have had, yeah. You know, they will have had the right to a solicitor paid for by the UK taxpayer. So there will have been solicitors in the room present while they were questioned. But right now, there are far more questions than answers. But on the face of it, the hero or heroine of the hour is that farmer as she was making her way back down her laneway late at night.
6: What a yarn. And when we come back, huge pressure on drivers, you can imagine, diesel. And look at the price, $4, $4 a litre right across the UK, first time ever. Get details on that. And man knew what could happen. Found guilty of more than 100 financial misdemeanours, which is incredible. We'll do that next. Ender Brady in the UK. We catch up with Ender both on a Tuesday, Thursday. It's all part of Australia Overnight.
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6: Ender Brady is a regular contributor to the program, has been for a long time Tuesday. I think we're talking to him tomorrow as well and a couple of other matters. But it's interesting, we've got a potential rate rise here tomorrow, Reserve Bank rate rise. And are you seeing those same things occurring in your part of the world?
7: So they held the rates here, Tony, a couple of weeks ago, the last time. This is all done by the Bank of England. They basically have what they call the MPC, Monetary Policy Committee. They meet once a month and they vote, and they're looking at all the geopolitics, everything from Australia to America, Middle East, everything that's going on, and what they should be doing. And they decided a month ago, when the last monthly meeting, to hold the rates as they are. And I think a lot of homeowners, people with mortgages, are really, really worried that we're going to see an increase in rates, possibly two or three, in the next few months. And there's no wriggle room left, Tony. Honestly, people are at breaking point in the UK now. Everything has just got so, so expensive.
6: Which leads us to, I guess, the price of diesel in particular, because everybody is affected by that, by how everything is delivered into our supermarkets, our shops, and industry at large. $4 a litre and moving up, you would think.
7: Yes, and this is something that's never happened before. I drive a petrol unleaded car, but I previously had diesel vehicles, and I've never seen £2 a litre. This has never happened in Britain before. It is shocking. I heard one guy on the radio today on Talkback saying that he was driving on the motorway in Yorkshire over the weekend, and obviously the servos on the motorway, they charge a lot more because they've got you. There's no other alternative, and they've got a captive audience. And he said they were charging £2.19, which is almost $4.38. It's outrageous. So the average pump price across the UK for diesel has now hit £2 sterling a litre, $4 Australian. Unleaded is not far behind at $3.50 approximately. It's getting to the stage where I'm quite a nosy person, as you know, Tony. Mm. Anytime I fill up the car, I'm always looking what other people are doing. Nobody is filling up their cars anymore. It's $50 here, $60. People are just kind of thinking, I don't need to have, $200 worth of fuel sitting on the driveway because I can't afford it.
6: Yeah, it's a very good point. Man U, on a brighter, happier note, to Manchester, or is
7: Man
6: it?
7: City, Tony, Manchester City.
6: I beg your pardon, Manchester City, forgive me. Guilty of what?
7: So this has been an ongoing legal case into 115 allegations of financial misdemeanors, if you like, basically payments to managers and players that were not correctly managed or allegedly not done correctly. Of the 115 charges brought against Manchester City, it looks like they've been found guilty of all but one of them. They're all very serious charges. So in that seven-season time frame that they're looking at where this happened, Manchester City won the Premier League three times, a couple of FA Cups, a couple of League Cups. They won a lot of trophies, and they became the kingpins of English soccer. The question now is, what to do? What is the punishment? What should they be sanctioned? Now, fans of other clubs are saying, kick them out of the Premier League, relegate them. Finding the money is not really going to dent a club that has so much cash in his bankroll from the Middle East. So fans of other clubs want them booted out, relegated, possibly even two relegations. And then others are saying, Manchester City fans are saying, well, hang on, if you kick us out, all the best players, you're diminishing the glamour of the Premier League. The players will go elsewhere. But I think sporting sanctions, the rules are there for everyone. Why should they be different? And I personally would be in favour of them being relegated. And look, everyone knows I'm a Liverpool fan. We would have won a lot more trophies if they hadn't been so strong. We played by the rules. They did not.
6: Watch this space. There'll be more on that, no doubt. All right, Ender, we'll talk to you again tomorrow.
7: Thanks, Tony. See you then.
6: See ya. Bye. Sam's in Thomastown. Morning.
16: Morning, Tony. Sammy. Yeah, just...
6: Have you come down? Have you come down with the thrill, excitement of Brisbane?
16: We partied hard, mate. We went to, the Royal Derby, having a drink with Martin Pike. He's an old Melbourne supporter, player.
6: Yeah, of course.
16: And he was a triple premiership player. And I said to him, Martin, you know what? I says, you're no longer at top of the tree. He goes, what do you mean, Sam? I says, well, Josh Dunkley's joined you on four. He's got four premierships at two clubs. Right, because Martin Pike played for North Melbourne in 99.
6: He did.
16: And then he was recruited to the Brisbane Lions.

0: Lee Matthews. He's a mentor, and he doesn't want to transcend his record, even though Lee's got the flag at Collingwood, you know, four premierships. He just wants to bow out indistinctly, and he'll probably come down, settle in Victoria, and do some sort of coaching, or scouting. He'll be sort of associated with the new Tassie team, Ken Hinckley's side, that comes in a couple of years' time, because much the same way that, remember the Australian captain Mark Taylor on 334 gave his wicket away. He didn't want to besmirch the Don Bradman's record on 334,
1: which was a lovely touch, wasn't it?
0: You know, that's what I think, you know, because and then he was involved in the three-peat under Alistair Clarkson at Hawthorne too, and then he originally started at Melbourne, you know.
1: Mm.
0: And, you know,
1: it was just an amazing weekend, and it will be talked about for a long time. Love you, long time. Sam, thank you. It means the cereal is on the way. It's called Man in the Mist, still to come, all part of Australia Overnight. Good morning.
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0: While I was saying welcome home to Harry and Anne Elliot, my pompous husband, George, had gone to Hampshire to pour his troubles in the willing ear of his mother. George was furious because I had refused to stay home in the flat and be just a housekeeper to him. Suddenly, Lady Elliot had an idea. An effective but spiteful idea, which would hit me very hard.
1: Now, you must do it without delay, George. 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
2: You're right, Mother. By Jove, you're right. That'll teach her a lesson.
1: She really will have to shut up shop, won't she? I mean, she can't raise the money in any other way.
2: No. You see, I was able to give the guarantee because of that parcel of land in Big Village. It means that Nadine can draw up to £1,500 on an overdraft. And from what she tells me, it's essential because she needs to keep up the stock in her shop.
1: Stock, you call it? A lot of filthy second-hand junk, fingered by goodness knows how many unclean creatures.
2: Yes, well, that sort of thing seems to be in vogue today. I don't know why.
1: Well, don't you let the grass grow under your feet, my boy.
2: Well, that means going back to London.
1: Oh, why not? Sooner the better.
2: Oh, Mother, I came down for a decent meal, to a comfortable bed and some agreeable company.
1: Well, you can have all that and more once you've done this piece of business. It's time that young wife of yours was taught a lesson. She's getting beyond herself.
2: I can't handle her.
1: Beyond herself in many ways.
2: What do you mean?
1: Oh, well, when you're not here, George. She's extremely rude to me.
2: Rude?
1: Yes, in a very sly way. Oh, it's nothing you can pin on her. But it's the way she puts things. Oh, George, why did you have to go and fall in love with the first pretty creature who looked at you?
2: I don't know why.
1: Well, I do. The young girls of today are very mercenary, my dear. They're all after the main chance. On that first weekend when you brought her down here and she took a careful look at this house. Knew, of course, we weren't paupers. And then she assessed my age and worked it out that one day you'd be very well off indeed.
2: By Gad, you think that was in her mind?
1: No, I'm sure of it, George. So you put her in a place and treat her with the greatest of caution in future, dear. She's a very sly young miss.

0: David.
1: Hello, Nadine. I've just left Harry.
0: Hasn't it all been wonderful?
1: Oh, more good news. He's staying on with his firm and everything's been forgotten.
0: All that red tape with the stock exchange?
1: Yes. But just to be absolutely sure and quite happy about everything, they're going to get married quietly again.
0: Oh.
1: Not that they need to, but it just sort of makes the whole thing complete.
0: I've never seen such a changed man. He's a different person altogether. But, David, I've been worried about you.
1: Oh?
0: You gave up that job, didn't you?
1: Oh, yes, Nadine.
0: What a pity. It was a chance for you in that Brighton Repertory Company.
1: A good part. Small, but very showy.
0: And now you're out of a job.
1: I'm getting round town this morning to see what's going on, as a matter of fact. That's why I came up early.
0: Never mind. Your picture sold well last week. That's money in the bank.
1: In the bank and out very quickly. Still, Nadine, I'm very grateful. That picture would never have sold if it hadn't been for you.
0: Oh, nonsense.
1: No, I mean that. In fact, you know, Nadine, amongst all our family, I feel you're the only one who really understands me.
0: You think so?
1: Well, I'm not in the same groove as the others. I'm not clever at business and finance and things like that.
0: You're an artist, David, that's why. You have a creative mind. Acting, painting, the arts. And I suppose that's why we get along so well together. I'm a decorator, and decorating is creative too.
1: Nadine?
0: Yes?
1: Why did you marry Uncle George?
0: Oh, David, I've asked myself that question 1,000 times.
1: Well, what I mean is, you're awfully pretty. You're young.
0: About the same age as you.
1: But Uncle George is so old and...
0: pompous.
1: Well, I didn't like to say that, but it's...
0: When you're a young girl living in the country, and your parents haven't got very much money, and you haven't been around meeting other men, the outlook can be rather bleak, David.
1: Still, if you had met somebody younger...
0: Well, it's too late to think about that now. I'm well and truly married and with a family. So I can't do much about it, can I? Oh, by the way, Anne's coming back into the shop to help me.
1: Oh, I'm so glad.
0: So am I. She's wonderful with the customers. And she's a very good friend. I need friends, David. Situated as I am.
1: I don't suppose it means anything to you, Nadine, but I wish you'd regard me as a friend, too.
0: But, David, I think the world of you.
1: Do you, Nadine? Do you really?
0: Of course. You don't think I would have been bothered helping with your picture and talking with you by the hour about all the things in the world if I didn't think a great deal of you.
1: I could never understand why you bothered at all.
0: Oh, David, how naive you are.

0: George!
1: I see you've come home.
0: Yes, but... George, I thought you were going to Hampshire.
1: I did. But I've come home again.
0: You said you were staying for 2 days.
1: I can change my mind if I want to, can't I?
0: Of course, but that's why I worked so late.
1: Doesn't seem to make much difference, even when I'm home.
0: Well, at least I would have left some food for you if you were coming home to dinner. Of course, most nights you eat at the club.
1: Only because you're not here to cook a meal?
0: George, we've been into all this before.
1: I know. You don't get an extravagant allowance from me if you stay home. I mean, I spend recklessly at the club. I'm all the excuses you could ever think of. Because your idea is to set yourself up on the King's Road and fritter away your life in a damn full junk shop.
0: You sounded just like your mother just then.
1: Why, did I? It's a pity you don't act like her.
0: Act like your mother? I'd hate to resemble Lady Elliot in any way whatsoever.
1: Don't be insulting.
0: Oh, I leave insults to Lady Elliot. She's right enough in me.
1: Mother was quite right. Getting quite beyond yourself, Nadine. Now listen carefully to what I have to say. I've come home especially tonight to tell you that as from tomorrow, your bank overdraft doesn't exist.
0: My bank overdraft? What are you talking about?
1: The overdraft I guaranteed so that you could buy into that shop. Mother doesn't think I should jeopardize my property in the country.
0: Your mother doesn't think... What have you two been scheming behind my back?
1: Just trying to bring you to your senses, that's all. Now, be a good girl, Nadine, and sell out that business and come home and be a conventional wife and mother.
0: You went to Hampshire. You talked this over with your mother. And now you've come back to close me up?
1: As a matter of fact, it was Mother's idea. Don't know why I didn't think of it a long, long time ago.
0: George, you can't do this to me.
1: Oh, can't I just? Try me out. Just wait till tomorrow.
0: But it's taken me nearly 2 years to build up that business. Another 12 months, I'd be on my feet.
1: Exactly. And what happens then? You'll keep on your feet and I'll be floundering around in this flat on my...
0: What did you want from me when you married me? Did you think I was going to be chief cook and bottle washer? Did you think I was going to spend the rest of my life trying to work out budgets, cleaning and making beds, cooking meals and trying to keep the house together on the miserable pittance you gave me? You think I was prepared to do that for the rest of my life?
1: Other women do?
0: Oh, no, they don't, George. Other women haven't got husbands like you. The kind of man who goes to the club, bores everybody to death about his exploits in the army, shouts everybody drinks so they can pat him on the back and call him a jolly good fellow. You spend and tip recklessly, and then you come home expecting me to make the pennies buy with the pound short. Well, I'm not built that way, George, and that's why I made other arrangements.
1: It's time you knuckled down, Nadine, and realize your responsibilities.
0: Responsibilities? What have you ever had to offer? Oh, I was absolutely out of my mind to have married a man like you.
1: I think the boot's on the other foot.
0: That's only your opinion.
1: My mother's, too.
0: Oh, yes, your mother. Lady Lucilla Elliot, head of the family, the cracker of whips. But she's not going to do it to me, George. You might as well get this straight. No matter what happens, I'm going to make my own way. I'm going to be independent of that old dragon and you.
1: Dragon? Are you referring to my mother?
0: Who else?
1: How dare you?
0: And how dare you? To go into the country and to discuss my future with somebody who has nothing to do with this house. Well, I'll survive, George. Even if you do withdraw the overdraft. I'll carry on. I'll find a way if it's the last thing I do.

0: David!
1: Nadine, I came to tell you as soon as I knew. Another chance for me.
0: Oh, well, that's wonderful, David. Did you get into the Brighton repertory after all?
1: Oh, no. This has nothing to do with the theatre.
0: Oh, what then?
1: It's a film test.
0: A film test? Why, David, that sounds very interesting.
1: It's a film test for a part that... Why, Nadine, what's the matter?
0: Nothing.
1: Your voice sounds so strange and... Nadine, you're crying.
0: Oh, David. David.
1: What on earth's the matter?
0: Oh, David, I'm so unhappy. I've lost out. I was so confident when I came in this morning. But after talking to the bank manager...
1: Bank manager? What's all this about?
0: Well, it seems that your grandmother and your Uncle George had a talk. The result of which is that he has withdrawn his guarantee on my bank overdraft.
1: And what does that mean?
0: Well, I went to the bank this morning to try and persuade the bank manager to let me carry on my own, but he refused.
1: Well, what happens now?
0: It means I have to close up. I lose it, David. I lose all this, the shop, my whole life. I don't have anything else.
1: Oh, Nadine.
0: I don't know what I'm going to do. I can't bear the thought of going back to that monster.
1: Oh, Nadine, don't cry. Look, anything but that. Don't. My darling, Nadine, don't. Darling, don't.
0: What'd you say?
1: Oh, I'm sorry, Nadine. I didn't mean...
0: You called me darling.
1: Yes, Nadine. You caught me off guard. Haven't you guessed?
0: I hadn't thought.
1: I love you, Nadine. I've been in love with you ever since I can remember.
0: Perhaps it was because David was my nephew that I hadn't realized it. He was only my nephew by marriage, but up till now I regarded him as a member of the family. Now, as I looked at him, I realized that we were practically the same age, and that, as he himself had said only the day before, we were not like the other Elliots. We belonged in a different world.
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12: Yes, so to you all, wherever you are, right across Australia, anything you would like to raise on the program, feel free to become part of it in the next hour. We allocate this hour to open slather, if you will. Now, you might be listening at 6pm in Perth. You could be tuned in at 3AW here in Melbourne. Might be 2GB in Sydney or 5AA in Adelaide. It could be 2LT. It might be 2AY. It could be the Ace Radio Network into the southern parts of New South Wales and right throughout Victoria. Come and join us. It is Australia Overnight. I'm Tony Mack. Good morning.
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15: Hello, I'm Chelsea Bowden. Greens leader Larissa Waters is stepping down after just 16 months in the role due to illness. She says a pre-existing kidney disease has worsened in recent months. A party room meeting will be held this week to decide on the next leader. Senator Waters will take a period of medical leave before returning to Parliament in her role as Senator for Queensland. The opposition claims the federal budget would be in surplus if the government had reined in its spending. The final budget outcome shows the underlying deficit has improved by $6 billion, but the result has mainly been driven by a greater tax take. Liberal leader Angus Taylor says it's hardly a ringing endorsement of Labor's economic management.
16: If the government had offset all of its extra spend since it's been in government, we'd be in surplus right now. This is a government that doesn't understand business, doesn't understand economics, and it shows. You've got a treasurer here who's just a media advisor. It's all just spin.
15: Fresh analysis suggests another interest rate rise would increase monthly mortgage repayments by about $120. Economists widely expect the Reserve Bank to hike the official cash rate to its highest level in almost two decades when meeting today. Social researcher Mark McCrindle says a new mortgage is becoming increasingly unattainable for the average Australian.
17: Not only do most Australians in this study say that housing affordability is much worse now than it was for the previous generation. 7 in 10 say it's going to get worse into the future. In fact, most say the longer you leave it to buy a home, the worse it's going to get.
15: The Prime Minister has received an update on a major AI cyber attack as investigations into the incident continue. An open AI non-human agent managed to access unauthorised data from four government websites. Labor has threatened criminal charges against the tech giant. The opposition argues the breach has exposed Australia's cyber vulnerabilities. Counter-terrorism police in the United Kingdom have revealed five men arrested on suspicion of preparing a terrorist act are all UK nationals. The men, who are all in their 20s and live in London, were intercepted on their way to an RAF base in southern England on Sunday. The base has been used by the US military to carry out strikes on Iranian missile sites since the start of last year. Police say an investigation into the full circumstances and any motivation behind the incident are ongoing.
18: 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Now a sports update on 2CC.
15: Essendon has poached John Longmire from the Sydney Swans. The AFL Premiership coach will become the Bombers' general manager of AFL performance. Club great Matthew Lloyd says Longmire will be a great support for rookie coach Mark McVay.
19: He can coach the coaches as well, and Mark's been in the game a long time, but young in a sense in other areas. Obviously, they've had a great relationship in their time at Sydney.
15: The Roosters remain hopeful Connor Watson will take his place in the NRL Grand Final against Newcastle. The veteran utility and former Knight is in doubt after suffering a concussion against the Dolphins. The Grand Final is officially a sellout at the 83,000 capacity Accor Stadium. And Australia has gone down to South Africa by 32 runs in the second one-dayer in Johannesburg.
20: 2CC weather, Alexander Watson Insulation. Canberra's cold. Your house doesn't have to be.
21: After an overnight low of 2, today's going to be sunny and a top of 21. Wednesday, sunny and a top of 25 degrees. Thursday, partly cloudy and a top of 25. Friday, showers and a top of 21 degrees.
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12: Good morning, wherever you are. Right across Australia, nice to have your company. Anything you want to raise on the program this hour dedicated to Open Line, you can look at the papers as we do. In the Australian, the headline is, which is clever, Land of the Rising Sum. Land of the Rising Sum, S-U-M. The Albanese government has breached a long-standing unspoken tax cap and is on the precipice of becoming the highest taxing administration on record. Jim Chalmers attempts to deflect blame on inflation by declaring interest rates are rising all over the world. Say that again. Declaring interest rates are rising all over the world. An almost certain fourth interest rate hike as the RBA board meeting today, which could be followed by multiple increases into the new year. It's a tough time. We're in for a bit of a run. One of the other stories, Greg Sheridan writes, the worst of Australian public policy inhabits a fantasy. Thus, Finance Minister Katie Gallagher tells us that record government spending is, quote, not inflationary. Record government spending is, quote, not inflationary. Intergenerational report has been rightly mocked for its absurd assumptions that artificial intelligence will lead to an astonishing, listen to this, 1.2% compound annual increase in productivity for the next 40 years. Yay, everything will be all right. Come and have your say, 133-693. It's official, we blame inflation, says Jim. Yes, he does. Look at all the text line. You can keep the text line ticking over too. I will get to them, I promise. 0477 693 693 for the text line. You might be listening at 3AW here in Melbourne, morning. 4BC in Brisbane, 6PR in Perth, 2GB in Sydney, 5AA in Adelaide, hello. And all the various regional stations right across Australia. I'm Tony McManus. Come and have your say. Anything you want to raise on the program, we dedicate this hour just to a bit of fun and look at some of the issues, should you choose to do that. We had a whole lot of fun. It's a new regular segment, random as it may seem, with the headline, Back in My Day. Think about that for a moment. Back in my day, what would be the next part that you would like to add to that? Back in my day. Three words of hope. We had a bit of fun with that last week, and we'll do it on a regular basis. Three words of hope. Everybody might, you can invent it for yourself, invent it for the audience. Just give us three words of hope in anything. Nicknames. We didn't really get to it to the great degree I wanted to yesterday, but people would have nicknames or nicknames that you heard in the playground in the day, nicknames for people with whom you worked, perhaps, nicknames that you may have had or somebody in your family. 133-693. For Perth listeners, you know where you are. 133-882 is the number, and same in Brisbane as well. Lots of text coming in. I heard the Federal Treasurer on the 3 o'clock news on the back of a statement about good budget deficit. Quote, good budget deficit. Good deficit, oxymoron. Or is it? I found the statement both deflective and suspicious, says Steve, especially since very likely Reserve Bank rate rise on the doorstep today. I think that's more than a distinct possibility based on how we read this. Come and have your say. Julian, good to talk to you. Good morning.
0: Good morning to you, sir. People may remember the 1960s. There was a Melbourne actor called Alan Esther who used to do the ads, We Love You, Stanley.
12: Oh, yes, Stanley.
0: Golden Fleece.
12: Golden
0: Fleece. He used to be every petrol station.
12: He was.
0: Had a Stanley, and it used to fill up your petrol tank. They don't do that much anymore.
12: He had a lovely little hat.
0: That's right. And it was Golden Fleece, wasn't it?
12: I think you're right about that. Golden Fleece, which was part of, operated by H.C. Slee. Another great company.
0: Was it really? He disappeared? Do you remember also? That's right. It was Alan Esther. I think he was, according to the late Bruce Mansfield, the man who was a spooker outside Tiki and John's in Melbourne, which is long gone.
12: Who was that? Bruce Mansfield, did you say?
0: You used to say that today. He's been dead for 10 years, by the way.
12: Well, what Bruce was, is? Yes, of course.
0: He used to say that it was Alan Esther who was a spooker.
12: Oh, I didn't know that. Oh, okay. So Bruce made that comment. Not Bruce was spooking.
0: Bruce Mansfield used to say it was Alan Esther.
12: Yes, okay.
0: He was a spooker outside the former theatre restaurant.
12: That would be right, then. That would be right.
0: That would be right. That has been dead for 10 years. Now, do you remember also when they tried a night grand final before New Year's Eve? It was for St Kilda's, Collingwood and Melbourne. Collingwood and Carlton. Do you remember that? Was it the only time they played for football in December?
12: So that would have been back when we had, when we had just the top four in the grand final, in the finals.
0: That's right. That's right.
12: And then there was a night series final, wasn't there?
0: That's right. That's a long time ago. Can you find out when that was on?
12: Oh, well, I can tell you the official VFL night series began in 1956 or thereabouts, using grounds like people might remember the Lake Oval.
0: Yes.
12: And then for a little while it was sponsored by Mobile and a very well-known brand of smoke. Grew into a major midweek pre-season tournament. And then it went out to Waverley Park and then we'd get crowds of 20 to 50,000 fans for the VFL night series.
0: Serious. Could you also tell me, do you remember a man called Sir Robert Risson, R-I-S-S-O-N? He was the man behind the campaign to keep Melbourne's trams. I think it was under Henry Bolte. The idea was that they were going to scrap Melbourne trams like they did in Brisbane in the 60s.
12: Was there a question of getting rid of the trams?
0: There was indeed. And it was a public outcry, I think, in the Bolte era, as I said, to do like they did in Brisbane in 69, was to scrap all the trams and replace them with buses.
12: So Sir Robert Risson was the chair of the Melbourne and Metro Tramways Board for about 21 years.
0: Yes. He was?
12: And he's the man.
0: He's an army man.
12: Yes, who credited with it to save Melbourne's trams, fierce leadership, and kept the network open. Other cities around the world were tearing them down. And you look at our trams now, they really are fantastic. They're not perfect. Nothing's perfect, I don't think, in this world anymore, really, or very little is perfect.
0: No, but they serve us well. Do you think the tram network, there was something in The Age a couple of weeks ago about how Melbourne's trams have not moved with the times?
12: Oh, gee, I would have thought they're pretty good. They're fantastic. The new ones are really
0: suburbs,
12: good.
0: The outer suburbs of Melbourne that have no transport.
12: Well, sorry, I don't understand that. They haven't been extended?
0: Could be extended. I mean, that Box Hill Whitehorse line, which finishes out in Whitehorse Road, could have gone right through to Knox, couldn't it?
12: Probably. Why hasn't it, I guess, is the question. The costs? Like we need more money.
0: And they could have extended the Airport West tram right into the Zona Marine.
12: Yeah, well, Julian, that's true too. Thank you for that. Always good to talk to you. Wherever you are, right across Australia, come and join us the other side. Plenty of room on the board. Anything you would like to raise on the program, feel free. We leave this hour open for general discussion. Anything that's got you fired up that you would like to add, you're more than welcome. 14 degrees in Sydney right now, top of 22. Melbourne, nudging 9 degrees, partly cloudy, top of 24. In Brisbane, heading for 23 degrees, just over 16 degrees, 20, and showers easing in Perth, over 9.5 degrees right now. And Adelaide, pick of the bunch, really, currently 22 degrees for today, a top of 33.
1: Mark Levy. 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How many more crisis talks do we need to have? 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
1: For those in South Australia in particular, today is a bit of an interesting day. Here we are in 2026, so it will be a big year coming up next.

0: year, but it was on this date, 1967, in South Australia, the so-called 6 o'clock swill ended in South Australia. And I think most states probably had that at various times, various different times when they changed it. But for South Australia today, 1967 was the year where people would get really into it at around about 5 to 6, hang in there, and the rest was history. From that date, you could then purchase alcoholic drink up to 10 p.m. I wonder what would happen. Said, look, we've made a decision. We're all going. The whole country is going back to 6. Wonder what would happen. Be funny. Speaking of Adelaide, hello, Con. Morning.
1: Good morning, Tony. Yeah, I remember that 1967 change here in Adelaide. I was only 18, but I still couldn't get a drink because the drinking age was 21.
0: Oh, so you missed out completely.
1: Tony, I was saying to your producer, I'm expressing my surprise and deep disappointment. Tonight, in a sellout, our national team, the Socceroos, playing five times World Cup winner Brazil. Now, it's not on free-to-air TV, would you believe? It's almost got to pinch yourself. Our national team, on a Tuesday night when there's no other sport on, for the general population, it's not on free-to-air TV.
0: So is it presumably on one of the streamers, is it?
1: Yeah, it's on bloody Paramount Plus or Minus or whatever you want to call it. And just on the streaming services, would you compare this, Tony, to lucky AFL and NRL fans who get free-to-air? You need 5 different platforms to watch the English Premier League, the A-League, the Champions League, the European Nations.
0: Yeah, it's frustrating. Con, it's frustrating, but it's all about the almighty dollar.
1: For sure, Tony, for sure.
0: It's all about the almighty dollar.
1: It's still our leaders in the soccer association almost selling their soul. At least have the.
0: It was really good team. Watching the World Cup, though, mate. It was fantastic because you had it all. Every single game was pretty much on SBS.
1: SBS, exactly, Tony. Yeah. Which is, and that used to be the home of soccer for everything: English Premier League, A League, the lot.
0: So, according, are you sure it's not on Channel 10?
1: Not on Channel 10. I've triple checked it, Tony. It's not on Channel 10.
0: Well, Jay, based on what you've seen, it looks as if we should just double check, I guess. Triple check, not double check.
1: Yep. You'll find I'm right.
0: According to what we've got, it's available on 10. Well, Jay, are you with me? What do you reckon?
2: 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It's football360.com.au. And scrolling down, it just says all the details. 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
0: And Paramount.
1: No, definitely wrong. Sorry. I've triple-checked it on another site. ChatGPT, et cetera. I didn't ring Channel 10 like I should have, but I can assure you, for example, our Adelaide Advertiser, the Murdoch Press here, this morning's paper, it says exclusively Paramount Plus.
0: Exclusively Paramount Plus.
1: Yep.
0: Not 10.
1: Now, Tony, just lastly.
0: It's curious because on one platform it says yay, and then you're saying nay.
1: That's right. Tony, just lastly, I respect, I've grown up with both footy and soccer, you're in Melbourne, which is, the home of footy. For me, it's not right that the national team is not available to be seen by the general public.
0: Well, again, disputing that. So we've just done another check on another platform, and it's clearly saying Network 10, free-to-air, and Paramount Plus.
1: That was last Friday. Last Friday, when they played in Townsville, when we drew one all, we could have won the damn thing.
0: I see. Okay, there you go. You've pointed that out beautifully. Jay, is that right now? Are you clear about that, the distinction?
2: Yeah, looking like that now. So Friday.
0: So that's it. So Tuesday 29, okay. Exclusively on Paramount. I beg your pardon. So you were right about that. But it was free to wear on 10 and Paramount last Friday.
1: Correct.
0: In Townsville. Okay.
1: Do I sound like a whinger?
0: No, not at all. No, we just try to get our act together here with 27 different platforms that we now have open to find out who, how, why, where and when. It's most peculiar, but I guess it's about the bucks, and for whatever reason, that's the case.
1: They sold their soul, our national organisation.
0: Well, I'm not too sure that they probably had any choice in it necessarily, would they?
1: No, we need soccer needs the money,
0: yeah.
1: No doubt. But hell, I'll repeat, national team, Tony, the national team.
0: Well, how do they make the money, honey? If they don't do that, I guess is the question. I'm not an expert in this area, by the way, but you would imagine it's all, as I said at the outset, it's all about that almighty dollar. Everything is these days,
1: and all governments of all persuasions have starved SBS of funds to be able to bid for the rights.
0: Well, I'll keep asking the audience. Bruno, for example, say definitely is on 10, but it just seems a bit peculiar. We should see if we can find out definitively. We might ring 10 in a minute. Leo, good morning.
3: Good morning. Just letting people know, if you're being dropped off at the Airport International, the middle section has been blocked off. So it's going to be a lot busier trying to get in and out of there.
0: So what does that mean in terms of, because I haven't done it since it's all been rerouted, hasn't it?
3: Yeah, well, the rerouting is happening on the 6th.
0: Of next month.
3: And right now they're trying to build a rampish thing between the terminals now and the new bridge they've just built. The new bridge is ready to go. All they have to do is put a ramp in between them.
0: Right.
3: And then we start dropping off at the new area on the 6th of next month.
0: And then there will be, so as from the 6th of next month, presumably, how do they get from there into the terminal itself? How do we do that?
3: They have to walk. That's the only way. What's happened is, international regulation now is that you have to keep your drop-off and pick-up as far away as possible from the actual terminals, because in case of a terrorist attack. If you had a terrorist attack now on that ramp, you can imagine truck bomb, something like that, it'll be chaos for ages. If it happens on the other side, where the parking is, well, you can cut that off and deal with it.
0: So we've had those curbside arrivals and departures forever, but as of the 6th of next month, that all changes.
3: Yes. It all changes to the third level of the car park.
0: In the new hub.
3: And you just walk across. I'm sceptical that it's going to work, but they say it's going to fix the problem with the ramp.
0: And is that presumably, Leo, all undercover?
3: Yes.
0: Oh, it is.
3: Well,
0: okay.
3: not for now it isn't, but it will be eventually, because what they're going to do is extend the roof from where it is now to the end of the ramp, and then they're going to put shops everywhere.
0: Shops.
3: That's all we need, more shops.
0: So, in other words, if it's pissing rain coming up and you get dropped off there, you have no choice except to walk in the rain to get into the terminal.
3: At the moment, yes. But it's going to be fixed eventually. That's what we've been told. So, they have to fix it once they extend the roof of everything.
0: Yeah, so 6th of October, the new free expanded pickup drop-off zone passages, Terminal 1, which will be Qantas Domestic, Terminal 2 International,
3: correct.
0: Terminal 3... Virgin, and the new T123 Transport Hub. Wow.
3: Yeah.
0: Jetstar and Rex passengers to a bigger scale, T4. It's a lot happening. It's a lot of changes. People take a little while to get used to it, presumably, Leo.
3: Oh, yes. A lot of people are going to miss the turn-off. It's the same. You have to, if anybody knows the airport at all, the turn-off that we go up to T4 is a site now going to be the turn-off to go to all the terminals.
0: Big changes.
3: And when you get to the top of the ramp there, there's two and three go to the right, and T4 goes to the left.
0: Interesting. Now, what does it mean for people like you in terms of waiting times? Once you do a drop-off, come around again, and if you choose to wait to get the next passengers
3: out? It won't make any difference to us.
0: Okay.
3: Because we don't see, when we want to pick up, we have to go down to, there's two waiting areas, an overflow and the actual waiting area. And I make sure every day I've got about 4:30-ish to the airport like I'm doing now. Therefore, I can just drop off, go downstairs to the waiting area, and then we get onto a virtual queue. And we don't get onto that virtual queue until we're inside the waiting area. So it makes no difference to us.
0: Watch this space. So for now, that message you had is to what?
3: Well, if you're going to go, make sure you go earlier because they've taken away a lane.
0: Okay.
3: So even if you're just dropping off at, say, T3, it's going to be more congested. T1 is going to be congested and more congested again because it's going to be a bottleneck and then come out again.
0: And so when you're racing out there to the airport, sometimes it's 80, sometimes it's 100. When do that changes? When are the changes? When does it go from 80? Who makes that decision?
3: That's all to do with, we've got big roads. They are the ones who, you know, determine what's 100, et cetera. Like the other morning, I had an airport to the city, and it was 100 all the way. I hadn't had that experience for a very long time, and it felt really good.
0: Yeah.
3: Going down the Tullamarine at 100 k's an hour.
0: And yet I'll be out through there this afternoon, early in the afternoon, around about lunchtime, heading out there. And, of course, it'll be, for the most part, it will be a little bit of 100, and then it'll go to 80. But then people, they sit on your clacker and get annoyed because you're doing 80.
3: Yeah, but once you get past the Essendon Airport, it goes to 100.
0: Goes back to 100 out through there. Leo, you're a good man. Thank
3: but
0: you.
3: Only keep, for a couple of combos.
0: Keep in touch, mate. Thank you. I've done the top texts that can go. Thank you. Those other ones, 133693. Keep in touch with the program. 133693, open line talkback. Anything you want to raise, feel free to do that. Lots of things about which we can chat as we go through the morning together. If you're having a birthday today, sharing it with some really interesting people, including but not just people like Mark Mitchell. Morning, Mark. 72 today, the great Australian actor, comedian, former school teacher, first came to a starring role in Comedy Company. We loved him. Con the Fruiterer. A couple of days, was just brilliant. Mark Mitchell, happy birthday, 72 today.
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0: Just to clarify, Jay, make sure we've got this right. Socceroos World Cup qualifiers would be shown free to air, but the game against Brazil is only a friendly, so treated differently by broadcasters, according to Steve. Others say, what happened to Con the Fruiter? Well, he's still up and running. He's having a birthday today. He's 72. Couple of days. And the footy at Waverley Park Tuesday nights was a separate competition to the VFL-AFL regular season, first called the AMCO Cup in the 70s. And then it was the Escort Championships, then the Stirling Cup, and then lastly, the Foster's Cup. Mick, thank you. There's some memories there. A couple of brands. Everything was sponsored even then. Simon's in Colac. Morning.
14: Morning, Tom.
0: Morning.
14: Yeah. Although you were talking about after shows and that.
0: We were, yeah.
14: A couple of ones that I don't think you mentioned was Old Spice.
0: Old Spice, one of the classics.
14: And Blue Stripe, remember that one?
0: Which one?
14: Blue Stratus,
0: yes. Is that still around, Blue Stratus?
14: Yeah, my brother got one the other day. It went kind.
0: Wonder where you buy. Presumably you buy it at Chem Warehouse these days.
14: Yeah, he got, his wife got a broom at the chemist in college.
0: Chemist Warehouse?
14: No, just the chemist, Broom's chemist in college. Cost a bit, though.
0: Still, yeah, all those. But why were they so dear, do you think?
14: I don't know, because of brand, I suppose, don't they? Yeah.
0: I mean, some of those bottles were, even then, were, you know, 25 and 45. Now they're sort of 50 and 55, around that price point. And they have, but reduced from 90 down to 50.
14: Yeah,
0: I mean, somebody must make it up, I reckon. People must make it up. Yeah. We'll say it's 50, but put it on a shelf at 45. So I'm just looking at it now. Blue Stratus, the original antiperspirant, is $7 at a discount pharmacy. What about the that's the deodorant spray? What about the aftershave, Jay? Aftershave? No, they're all deodorant. So they. So a deodorant stick, no, we want deodorant, no, get rid of deodorant. Aftershave, there you go, look at that. So the aftershave, oh, so it's pretty good value now. Discount chemist, $10 for Blue Stratus aftershave, 50 mils.
14: Yeah, but
0: in Colac,
14: a bit dearer
0: to Is it?
14: Yeah.
0: Okay. Look at that, some great brands there. Just go down below to men's fragrances. Yeah, look at them all. Yep. Jeez, so many. Some great names.
14: There's another one. I've got one on my thing here.
0: Just speak up a bit, Sim, so we can hear you.
14: I've got one here. It's called Imperial Leather.
0: Remember Imperial Leather. It was a soap as well, wasn't it? Did they make an aftershave?
14: Yeah, they did, and the aftershave.
0: Imperial Leather. Well done. Sim, good to talk to you, son. Thank you. Rob's in Adelaide. Hi, Rob. Good morning. Robert.
15: How you doing?
0: Good morning, Rob.
15: He's nice. All I can say is beautiful couple of days.
0: Couple of days. Beautiful couple of days.
15: I surprised you earlier this year. You talk about three shooters.
0: Yeah.
15: I don't know, Tony. I'm, tell me, something's loose inside.
0: It's what inside? It's what?
15: Loose.

0: Wherever you need. Oh, so there's another one. All these ones that constantly come up. You need Uncle Sam was massive, wasn't it? The footy at Waverley Park. Did we read that one, Jay? The footy at Waverley Park nights was separate competition. We've done that one, have we? Okay, thank you. Is that the only one? All right, we'll do this when we come back. Hopefully we'll get some really clever calls. 133693, come and join us. 0477, keep the text line coming. 0477 693 693. Perth listeners, hello. 133882. That's Perth and Brisbane. 133882. And Sydney, through the good people at 2GB in Sydney, 131873. I'm Tony McManus. It's Australia Overnight.
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0: I guess all of us at some point have travelled to an airport, one way or t'other, in and out of an airport. Sometimes it can be joyous. Having said that, Perth is pretty good, even in a busy time. In and out of the newer Perth airport is pretty good. Others, cluttered, busy, clunky, but not like New York, for example. Jim, good morning.
13: Jim, I think, yeah. Hello.
0: Yeah, go ahead, Jim.
13: No, mate, thanks. Yeah, I've used the car parks at Tullamarine for 35 years, mainly the outside one, the eastern, yeah, the long term. That's been really good, but lately it's almost impossible to find a parking spot in there. You know, there must be at least 5,000 more cars there permanently, almost.
0: What's driving that, Jim?
13: Well, people see it's the cheapest way to go to the airport.

0: you can leave your car there for a week or more, and it's cheaper than taking a taxi, you know, to the airport. That's how I've worked it. But lately I've picked up people from the international terminal, family members and that, and I've gone into the multi-tier car parks, go round and round and round, and then find a park in there. First off, I lose all my bearings because I go around in circles.
1: Of course, it's not easy, I agree.
0: And, there's no signs to point you which way is the terminal, you know. You have to guess. And also, you turn around once you park your car, so you know where to come back. You look for numbers and that. And on the poles, the numbers are almost the same colour as the background paint, so you can hardly see the numbers. It's just crazy stuff.
1: So, Jim, do they ever get authorities, presumably, are they ever provided with feedback about those matters where people are using it every single day like yourself?
0: Yeah, well, I don't use it every day, but, no, I don't know if there is, and I haven't tried to find out. I'll be too busy trying to pick people up and that, get out of there.
1: Yeah.
0: But, I can't believe how hard it is to just have signs everywhere. More signs, the better. It won't hurt. I'm 75, I'm still working, but I can imagine a lot of people wouldn't have a clue. I just found it confusing, very, very disturbing that it's so hard to know which way to walk to go to the terminal.
1: Yeah. And so I parked outside.
0: Basic thing, yeah.
1: I parked outside the multi-level where they've got a space there where you can pull up. But no sooner have you pulled up, waiting for, at that stage, I think it was my two daughters who were arriving just for a few days, but picked them up. But you're only there 30 seconds and then you're asked to move on.
0: Lucky, I've done that too, and they just say move up to the front and let you leave for 10, 15 minutes at the most, and then, but yeah, that's a good spot, but I don't know if that's going to be there anymore, is it? I don't know.
1: No, and there's not a lot of space for cars there, not a lot of, spaces left.
0: No, but I just find it ridiculously difficult to park in those big multi-level parkings and know where you've got to go. It's just basic stuff that should be signs everywhere, you know.
1: Are you out there now?
0: No, I'm not. But it was just a couple of weeks ago I was out there. And luckily I was able... Sometimes I had to park up in the multi-tier because we had so much stuff coming. I had to help them bring it out to the car. So, but... I've been able to park in that short-term bit, and that's worked well, and the people have been reasonable. They didn't push me on too quickly. But, yeah, it's just, I don't know what's going to happen now. This new flyover they're talking about, I'm scared. I'll stay in the outside. Oh, the other thing, the outside car park, they've changed the name. When you go to get the bus, it says the Northern Car Park. I'm thinking, what park? It's not even north, it's east.
2: And subtle, but important.
0: I asked the bus driver, this is a big long-term car park. He said, yeah. So I get in the bus and sit down and look at the sign on the inside of the bus. It's got the old name.
1: Confusing. Jim, how long have you been driving out there?
0: Oh, 35-plus years, for work and holidays and everything.
1: You reckon there's another 35 years in you?
0: Oh, yeah.
1: keep going, Jim. Rock on. Keep going. Well done, you.
0: Thank you.
1: See you, mate. Bye. Talk soon. Jim's driving in the car parking at the airports all around Australia. G'day, Tony. Remember Con the Fruiterer's kids? Rula, tula, sula, and vula. There were many of them. It was very funny. It seems a long time ago, and in many, many ways it is, but how wonderful it was. Birthdays today. Today is World Heart Day too, by the way. Tuesday, 29th of September, World Heart Day. If you are having a birthday today, share it with some bits and pieces, including Jerry Lee Lewis was born on this day, only 87 when he died in 2022. A strange, strange person, but what a performer. You look at the songs, whole lot of love, whole lot of shaking, rather, going on. Great Balls of Fire. How many marriages? 7. 14 years his junior was the final marriage. Tommy Boyce, I wish we could do that. If we get time, we might. But Tommy Boyce was one of the all-time favourites. Wrote a whole lot of songs for other people, including for the Monkees, lots of people. I think he even did the theme for Days of Our Lives theme, Tommy Boyce. But their big hit was Tommy Boyce, Bobby Hart, I Wonder What She's Doing Tonight, and Alice Long. You're still my favourite girlfriend, Alice Long. Tommy Boyce was born on this day in 1939, passed away early in the 90s. Peter Couples, great friend of this program, Pete. Good morning to you. Born in Victoria, in Yarram, was Pete. Spent a lot of time with him when he was working for a big business in Ballarat all those years ago. But Summer Breeze, they did a wonderful version. His band was Stylus, did a wonderful version of Summer Breeze. Buddy Holly recorded Maybe Baby. The 6 o'clock Swill we mentioned. Jackie Wilson fell into a coma on this day in 1975. Boy George was expelled from school. There you go. There's a little unknown. The year was 1976. One of the all-time great albums was released in Australia on this day in 1986. Here's the question for you. What was the name of the album? It was released on this day, so we're talking long time ago now. 25 weeks at number one. First Australian-made album to be released on a CD. And a home had to be mortgaged to finance the recording in Australia. And the rest, as they say, is history. If you think you know, 133-693. Other birthdays today, Mac Davis, US singer and songwriter, would have been 78. He was 78 when he died, so he would have been a little older than that. So just into his early 80s. But what a great body of work. Fabulous voice, Mac Davis. Now you're getting

0: Matt Davis, what a voice. Fantastic. We could have gone with, oh, Lord, it's hard to be humble, but we didn't. John, good morning. Yes, John, fire away. Hello, John.
1: G'day. I reckon the album released on this day in 86 would have been Whispering Jack.
0: It was. It was Whispering Jack back in 1986. It only seems like yesterday, but it was John Farnham's Whispering Jack, and didn't we fall in love with it?
1: Absolutely.
0: 25 weeks at number one, if you don't mind.
1: Yeah.
0: You're the Voice, Pressure Down, Touch of Paradise, Reasons. Reasons was a great song. Probably should play that too a bit later on if we get time. John, where are you heading?
1: I'm just out dodging wildlife in the garbage truck out in almost Patton Hill now.
0: That's fantastic. Good on you, John. Well done, you. Bad Guys, thank you. I won't get to those, but thank you, all those M8s. Excellent work. G'day, Tone. First Australian recording was the compact disc. No, that's not the one we're thinking of, but very close. Text ending in 836. Yes, it was Whispering Jack, as mentioned. Con the Fruiterer. Great love. Greece loves him. Yes, they do. It is Australia Overnight. We've got an exciting segment coming up. You're going to love it. I'll explain all the details to you in the next half hour, just after the news. You won't want to miss it.
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10: Good morning, I'm Dusty Fitzpatrick. The Reserve Bank is widely expected to lift interest rates for the fourth time this year as inflation remains stubbornly high. The official cash rate is tipped to rise to a 15-year high of 4.6%. Monthly mortgage repayments would increase by around $100 on the average $750,000 home loan. The opposition claims the federal government is on the verge of becoming the highest taxing in history. The final budget outcome shows the underlying deficit is $6 billion lower for the last financial year, but the improvement has mainly been driven by a spike in tax receipts, especially from the superannuation system. Shadow Treasurer Tim Wilson says Labor has lost control of the economy.
11: This government is now on the precipice or on the verge of becoming the highest taxing government in Australian history, and we also know they're addicted to spending and that it isn't going to slow down.
10: The Federal Greens are searching for their second leader in just over 12 months, Chelsea Bowden reports.
12: Larissa Waters took over the top job for the Greens in May last year, replacing Adam Bandt after he lost his lower house seat. She told the party room last night she's stepping down to focus on her health. The Queensland senator has been managing a pre-existing kidney disease, but says her condition has worsened over recent months. A party room meeting will be held this week to decide on the next leader. Senator Waters says she plans to return to Parliament in her role as a senator once her health improves. Chelsea Bowden reporting.
10: Five people arrested on suspicion of terror offences near a Royal Air Force base in southern England have now been released on bail. Counter-terrorism police say the suspects, all aged in their 20s, live in the London area. The men were arrested near RAF Fairford, which has been used by the US military to carry out strikes on Iranian missile sites. Police are investigating the deaths of two men whose bodies were found in the same house 2 weeks apart in northern New South Wales. A 79-year-old man was found dead in the Gurranang home on the 13th of September. Officers returned to the home yesterday where they discovered another body, believed to be a man in his 50s. And landmarks across the country will light up in blue today for Police Remembrance Day. Special services will also be held to honour officers who've lost their lives in the line of duty, along with the families left behind. Checking the markets now, the Dow Jones is trading down 304 points, the Nasdaq down 185. One Australian dollar is buying 70.2 US cents.
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10: Essendon has appointed former Sydney coach John Longmire as its head of AFL performance. The Premiership coach departs the Swans after 25 years in various roles. The Roosters remain hopeful Connor Watson will take his place in the NRL Grand Final against Newcastle. The veteran utility and former Knight is in doubt after suffering a concussion against the Dolphins. Halfback Sam Walker is backing Watson to be there on Sunday night.
14: I spoke to him. He's in really good spirits. He's pulled up after it okay. You wouldn't really know he's even had a head knock, so he's all ticking along well, and fingers crossed, you know, everything goes smoothly this week and he'll put himself in the best position to be able to hopefully play on Sunday.
10: Knights hooker Phoenix Crossland will face the NRL judiciary tonight in an unlikely bid to play in the grand final. In golf, the US came from behind to win an 11th straight President's Cup. That's the very latest news and sport.
9: 2CC weather, Alexander Watson Insulation. Canberra's cold. Your house doesn't have to be.
15: After an overnight low of 2, today's going to be sunny and a top of 21. Wednesday, sunny and a top of 25 degrees. Thursday, partly cloudy and a top of 25. Friday, showers and a top of 21 degrees.
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0: So much to talk about. Come and join us, Australia Overnight.

0: keynote speaker, event MC, humorist, mentalist, don't ask, and a great fan of Kylie Minogue. And you were there Saturday. You say the best thing of all time.
1: The best thing of all time, the best decision by the AFL, and what an epic draw card. It was a dream come true.
0: Do you know what I was sorry? I was sorry that Michael Gudinski wasn't there, no longer with us, of course, but Michael so desperately wanted Kylie to do this for many, many years. It only took until last Saturday to happen.
1: Oh, and it was phenomenal.
0: And you bought your ticket to go to the footy just for that.
1: Yeah, 100%. As soon as I found out that Kylie was the pre-game entertainment, I was like, I'm at the grand final no matter who plays. I don't bang for Freo. I don't bang for Brisbane. I was there for Kylie. And then the fact that there is a massive song played at every goal as well, the entire thing was just like a non-stop disco. It was so fun.
0: So as a Collingwood supporter, you were happy to capitulate and go to the event.
1: I was a little bit slimy. One second I was, you know, backing for Brisbane, then I was going for Freo. It was actually really cool to not, like, be committed to a team, because I was just like, I was there for whoever was cheering louder.
0: You were a child of the 80s. So you were passionate as a young person for Kylie.
1: 100%. And every single song, you know, the songs that you don't listen to for years, but you know every single word. That is pretty much every Kylie track, because it was the soundtrack of, like, every single school memory that I have. She is an icon. She is the icon. She is Australia's pop queen. And if anyone doesn't agree with that, I am just gobsmacked and mortified.
0: Well, we'll take some calls, yay or nay. 133-693. Come and join us. Wait, 133-693. Or for those around Australia, the number that you can jump on board. Thanks, Jay. 133-882 for those in Perth and Brisbane and Sydney. 131-873.
1: I have noticed that the younger generations aren't as passionate about Kylie as I'm a millennial, and I am, and my friends are, but I've noticed through some discussions that they're like, I don't rate Kylie. And I'm like, how can you not rate Kylie?
0: Who are these people?
1: Exactly.
0: Bring them to me.
1: Exactly.
0: Show them these people.
1: Exactly.
0: I know. What
1: and
0: are we
1: where have
0: do?
1: They gone wrong in their life?
0: So there was some little bit of criticism. I don't think it was fair, but there was a little bit of criticism because there might have been some lip syncing going on.
1: I don't know what you're talking about.
0: You don't care.
1: I don't care. No, because like the vocals when you were actually there sounded phenomenal.
0: Fantastic.
1: Phenomenal.
0: So even on telly, except there was one moment where microphone dropped away. I think she was coming down from one of the higher vents and then came down. The microphone was moved away slightly from her mouth, but the we could still hear her singing.
1: Oh, the music critique.
0: Yeah,
1: a little bit.
0: Yeah.
1: What would you do in that situation, T-Mac?
0: I'd just keep going, baby. I'd keep going. I'd pick up the money and keep going. Because there it was. Did you have a particular song that it was always a favourite as a child?
1: Oh, so many. So I love Better the Devil, you know. I love Confide in Me. I was actually surprised that she included that in her medley because that was just an absolute banger. Too many.
0: Not the early ones, though.
1: Oh.
0: Locomotion?
1: Oh, I mean, who doesn't love Locomotion? Like, what kind of a human could say, I won't dance or sing to this? Yeah, how can you not love it? That's like a no-brainer. So, like, I didn't even mention that because it just goes with the territory. Jay, I know you love Kylie.
0: Yeah, he's talking on the phone, I think.
1: Oh, okay.
2: Yes, I certainly do.
1: Yeah,
2: certainly
1: what's your fave?
2: My favourite?
1: Yeah.
2: My favourite is Confide in Me.
1: Oh, nice.
0: Smooth.
1: Were you impressed that she played that as well?
2: I was.
1: Me too.
2: She was
1: because it's quite slow. I wasn't sure if it would make it in.
2: And then she came out with it and there was a bit of fire and the smoke around her legs and all that sort of stuff. And there it was, Confide in Me. It's great.
1: He noticed smoke. He didn't notice a microphone.
0: I noticed the microphone and other people did too. Well, I didn't actually until really it was pointed out to me. But the other thing that I did notice, the boots.
1: Phenomenal. Custom made.
0: And apparently you can't buy them. It's not as if you're
1: I wouldn't be surprised.
0: If they hit the market?
1: Well, yeah, if they're like, wear Kylie Minogue's boots, unless there was some, you know, contractual obligation to never sell them on. But they were super.
0: Let's look at a couple of records. First female artist to have number one albums in the UK across 5 decades.
1: Oh, mate. Yeah, ex-Neighbours. And don't forget where she started, Ramsey Street.
0: She did, Ramsey Street. Highest-selling Australian-born solo artist of all time. How many albums worldwide?
1: Oh, I'm going to guess 80 million because I can see it on the screen.
0: Thank you. 80 million. So can you imagine the conversation all those years ago when Michael would have said to a very young Terry Blamey, Terry Blamey's wife will be listening. I have no doubt this will get back to Terry. Look, I'm not too sure what I'm going to do with Kylie. Can you manage her career, which he did for a long period of time, and made her the superstar that she became, Terry Blamey? Other little stats here. 4 billion people watched her performance at the closing ceremony of the Sydney 2000 Olympics.
1: So cool.
0: Very, very cool. A fashion icon, yay or nay?
1: 100%. I would just say on the 4 billion in Sydney, I feel like this was even more special because we haven't really seen her. It's been a while since I feel like we've seen her perform live. So I felt like there was this... Oh my gosh, not only is Kylie back, not only is she at the MCG, but we haven't actually had this access for quite a while.
0: All right. We want to take some calls from audience members. Question number one, what takes you straight back? And where does it take you? What takes you straight back? And
1: which song you mean?
0: Yeah, which song? Which song takes you straight back and where does it take you? When you say where does it take you, what does that actually mean?
1: Well, you know how like if you hear a song and
0: where
1: it triggers a memory. Yeah, it's almost like, okay, oh, I was 12 years old. I was camping and I'll never forget when I heard, you know, Country Roads or whatever it is.
0: Country Road?
1: Well, you know why I've got that song in? It's because every time Charlie from Brisbane got a goal, his song is Country Road,
0: take me home
1: to the place. Which, by the way, is such a cool element as well at the MCG to have the entire crowd barracking for different teams, singing along. I'm like, that is just the coolest thing ever.
0: I'm just delighted and thrilled that you got so much out of it, not just the game.
1: No, not the game.
0: Not necessarily the game.
1: No, I love the confetti at the end and I love the music.
0: Because I notice you haven't declared that you're a passionate Collingwood supporter.
1: I am. I love the Pies.
0: I know, but you haven't declared that on this program.
1: I barrack for Collingwood and I love Collingwood, which breaks your Melbourne heart.
0: It does.
1: Although you got Brody, so, you know.
0: Well, we got Brody.
1: Share the love.
0: We did for a little while.
1: He'll be back.
0: What it feels like when the whole stadium sings along. Did that feel like everybody was immersed in it from your point of view?
1: Yeah, well, it felt like the barrackers of each side were singing along. And that was super, super, super cool.
0: Okay, because other people said, I don't know whether they were singing.
1: Wolfie time was crazy because I was like, what is going on here? And it's just like, it was wild. The Frio know how to sing.
0: They do.
1: They know how to chant. They know how to sing. They are one purple army.
0: They just don't know how to win.
1: Oh, that's rude of you.
0: Cameron, well, they could have, should have, would have. Cameron, morning.
3: Good morning. Just to let you know, you can buy the Kylie boots. They were made by the shoe company called Baird, B-E-R-E-D, I think it is. I don't know.
1: I love Baird. I wear their shoes. They're amazing. But I didn't know you can buy them.
3: Yes, they made them, and you actually can buy them now.
1: That's super cool to know. How do you know? Do you have a pair?
3: No, I wish.
0: Not that there's anything wrong with that.
3: It was on the news last night, and I know my wife buys those shoes.
1: Oh, that's it. That's the link. That's the link. Oh, my gosh, amazing. All right, well, straight after this segment, guess where I'm going?
0: Baird shoes.
1: To get myself a pair of gold knee highs.
0: Look at the price, though. Thank you very much, Cam. Look at the prices of them. Is that about right?
1: Yeah, because they're made by podiatrists, mm-hmm. and so they're really good and really supportive for your feet.
0: One pair, round about the 389, let's call it 390. Is that about right?
1: Yeah, pretty standard, but I reckon I think the Kylie boots would probably be possibly more than that.
0: Wherever you are around Australia, here's the question for you. What song? Does it have to be a Kylie song?
1: No, any song.
0: Any song.
1: Any song.
0: What song takes you straight back and where does it take you? But more importantly, I guess, which song do you know every word to? I love this one. Which song do you know every word to, even though maybe you haven't heard it in decades?
1: Yeah, and so the moment it's on, you're like, you don't even realise you are singing along because it is just part of a younger version.
0: Line up the board. Here we go. 133693. Or you can send a text if that's easier. 0477 693 693.
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0: G'day, Tony Mac and Jordana. A song that takes us back. U2 Live Aid, a song called Bad. It was epic, says Damien. You'd be too. Do you remember? You probably don't. You'd be way too young just for Live Aid.
1: No.
0: Oh, there was a couple of mature women that rang 3AW and said Kylie's performance was Scheisenhausen. Scheisenhausen, they said. For me, the first half of the performance was ordinary, but it got much better and it was a great footy crowd, so I was expecting her most popular best songs.
1: Do you know what was very different? Seeing it live versus the broadcast.
0: Ah.
1: Because I did a little compilation on Instagram.
0: Yep.
1: And a lot of the comments were like, we didn't see any of this on actual TV because you could not actually capture the fact that there were fireworks going off. And like, you just, to see it live was very different.
0: It was pretty good. It was pretty good.
1: It was amazing the amount of dancers that were coming on and off, the different costumes that were coming on and off. The stage, watching them all like unpack the stage between that and the match was wild.
0: Jeff Harvey Bay, morning.
13: Good morning. Look, a story about, you're just talking about fashion and Kylie Minogue. Well, it's got to be, well, when Kylie was still just in the TV show. It was very trendy when the people went to, well, especially Victorians, when they went to Bali, they'd get leather jackets made. Anyway, when my brother was coming home, Kylie was on the same plane.
1: Ooh.
13: And he got her to sign his leather jacket, which he's never worn since.
1: Oh, my gosh, that's so cool.
13: Still sitting in the wardrobe.
1: That's super cool.
13: And my brother and his wife are back over in Bali at the moment. I think this is their 45th trip to Bali.
0: Wow, 45 times to Bali.
13: Yeah, that's all they ever do.
0: Yeah, good life. Good on you, Jeff. That's a good yarn.
1: Amazing. If they ever want to pass on the jacket, I'll happily take it.
0: Just waiting for a couple of these calls to come through at this stage. 133-693 is our telephone number. For those around Australia, jump on board. 133-882. That's for Perth and listeners. The question is, song that takes you straight back, and where does it take you? And I guess linked into that, which song do you know every word to, even though I haven't heard it for decades? We've got some texts coming in. There's one, Sounds of Silence would be one. Hello, Darkness, My Old Friend.
1: Yeah, and someone wrote, Billy Joel, We Didn't Start the Fire. Yeah, that's a banger.
0: Yeah, it is. And you know it. The Paper Tiger by Sue Thompson takes me back to my teenage years in the 60s. Did we read that top one? Kylie Minogue, she is phone box singer. I don't understand that. She is a phone box singer. What does that mean? What's
1: no
0: a
1: idea.
0: Phone box singer? Phone box singer, you can't sing live with that. Oh, I see. Oh, that's a bit harsh. 590, whoever you are. Really, a bit unkind and harsh. Tony, good morning.
14: Good morning, Tone. How are you, mate?
0: Really well, thank you. And yeah, Jordana's here as well.
14: The song that takes... morning.
1: Good morning.
14: The song that takes me back is April Sun in Cuba, Dragon. Oh. I was in Eden, New South Wales, and we're in Marimbula for the afternoon, and there was posters up everywhere saying... A band called Dragon. I think I'm trying to work it out now. I think it was 1977. I was 18. We were playing, so we said we'll hang around till 5 o'clock, 6 o'clock, and we didn't. It was at the town hall, and you got a picture. It was only like those little small town halls at the double front door, and there was probably 150 people inside, and there was, I reckon, 250, 300 of us outside, and there's one policeman trying to keep us all off the road, and they were playing inside April Sun in Cuba.
0: What a track.
14: And he called the fire brigade to try and help keep the traffic away so we could all stand on the road and listen to them playing their songs. It was magnificent time.
0: What a great story. Tony, thank you for sharing that. Memories galore, and what a band they were. Speaking of traffic, back the other side.
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17: 5 men have been arrested outside an RAF base in England on suspicion of preparing a terrorist attack.
12: When you need to know. 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
9: Lots of texts. 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
9: 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Jordana, thank you, creative content consultant, wonderful humorist, social media trainer. 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
12: It's 0 degrees in Canberra, 2 in the snowy mountains and 4 degrees in Goulburn. From the Capital Radio Newsroom, good morning. I'm Tia Priest-Willamott. The Reserve Bank is widely expected to lift interest rates for the fourth time this year as inflation remains stubbornly high. The official cash rate is tipped to rise to a 15-year high of 4.6%. Monthly mortgage repayments would increase by around $100 on the average $750,000 home loan. The Federal Greens are searching for their second leader in just over 12 months. Chelsea Bowden reports.
13: Larissa Waters took over the top job for the Greens in May last year, replacing Adam Bandt after he lost his lower house seat. She told the party room last night she's stepping down to focus on her health. The Queensland senator has been managing a pre-existing kidney disease, but says her condition has worsened over recent months. A party room meeting will be held this week to decide on the next leader. Senator Waters says she plans to return to Parliament in her role as a senator once her health improves. Chelsea Bowden reporting.
12: Support is emerging for a root and branch review of how self-government operates in the ACT, following calls by the Liberal Senate candidate for the ACT, Nick Tyrrell. Along with a review of the Self-Government Act, Mr. Tyrrell is proposing that Canberrans elect their chief minister directly, that the elected leader appoint professional secretaries or ministers from outside the Legislative Assembly to run portfolios, and that the Assembly be reduced to around 15 members. Former Chief Minister and Senator Gary Humphries says it's a good idea to have a review of self-government, and ideas like Mr. Tyrrell's needs to be given serious consideration.
14: My opinion is that people are not very happy with what they've been used to. The democratic process is sick. People are dissatisfied. They are leaning away from major parties and from politicians and feeling that the system isn't working well for them. And I think in those circumstances, you've got to look at alternatives. And this is an interesting and, I think, a workable alternative.
12: And the University of Canberra is holding a three-day camp designed to teach the next generation about artificial intelligence. The camp in the uni's CanBe Lab is open to students in years 4 and 5 and aims to get kids thinking about new ideas as well as teaching them about movement mechanics, chemical reactions and creations. The camp is running from today until Thursday.
2: Sports update.
12: The Roosters remain hopeful Connor Watson will take his place in the NRL Grand Final against Newcastle. The veteran utility and former Knight is in doubt after suffering a concussion against the Dolphins. Halfback Sam Walker is backing Watson to be there on Sunday night.
0: I spoke to him. He's in really good spirits. He's pulled up after it okay. You wouldn't really know he's even had a hand knock. So he's all ticking along well, and fingers crossed, you know, everything goes smoothly this week and he'll put himself in the best position to be able to hopefully play on Sunday.
12: Meanwhile, Knights hooker Phoenix Crossland will face the NRL judiciary tonight in an unlikely bid to play in the grand final. And the Raiders' NRLW season is over after a heart-wrenching loss to the Roosters over the weekend. The Green Machine were well and truly in the contest for most of the match, but a controversial decision from the bunker saw a Lily Boyle try disallowed. It was a standout match for Crystal Blackwell, who scored one try, made 13 runs and had 126 metres gained. She says it was a tough match.
3: We were definitely in it in parts, and we probably let ourselves down in parts as well. But that's footy, unfortunately, and we're proud of the girls. We've had a great season. I think everyone gave it their all. It's just unlucky, and the Roosters were great, so give it to them.
12: And that's the latest from the Capital Radio Newsroom.
2: 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Alexander Watson Insulation. Canberra's cold. Your house doesn't have to be.
12: Mostly sunny today in a top of 21. Sunny tomorrow and 25 degrees. 26 the top on Thursday and mostly sunny skies. Then 19 and showers forecast for your Friday. Right now it's 3 degrees in Ford, 4 degrees in Reed, and it's 4 degrees in Monash.
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20: Good morning, Canberra. It's 24 to 6 on this Tuesday, the 29th of September. Good to be with you this morning. 6255 1206 is the number if you want to get us and have your say. 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Well, once again, the ACT Legislative Assembly has decided to put ideology ahead of the best interests of the people they represent, that is us. They have formally rejected calls to introduce anti-consorting laws here in the ACT, meaning we're the only jurisdiction in Australia without this kind of legislation. Why? Because apparently we're nation-leading again. No, we're actually lagging behind everyone else because every other state and territory in the country has decided that outlaw motorcycle gangs are indeed what they are, and that is criminal organisations, and they're not good for business. The ACT, on the other hand, has said, if you're an outlaw motorcycle gang and you're in the drug trade and you're into organised crime, well, we're open for business for you. Why? Because apparently the laws fall foul of the Territory's Human Rights Act. They say it heavily conflicts with the Act. Firstly, why does the Territory, the size of the ACT, a jurisdiction smaller than most councils, have a Human Rights Act? And secondly, What about the human rights of the victims of outlaw motorcycle gangs? What about the human rights of everyday Canberrans who deserve to live in a city where organised crime is not rampant? What about the rights of people that have the right to expect that their children are not going to be sold drugs by these outlaw motorcycle gangs? The ACT government has expressly said yesterday it's more worried about the human rights of bikies than it is yours. Because apparently bikies need to be able to sort of come together and put their arms around each other and talk freely about their drug trade and their organised crime and their weapons and all of these other things that they do. But, you know, once a year they do a toy ride for a hospital somewhere and that makes everything okay. Let me tell you, I grew up in Western Sydney. I have met many members of outlaw motorcycle gangs. I met members of these clubs before they became outlaw. These are not just blokes who like to ride bikes together in fancy leather vests. They are organised criminals. They are distribution hubs for illicit drugs. They engage in extortion, kidnapping. Their treatment of women is absolutely appalling. And here in the ACT, their human rights are more important than ours. That's what the government has determined. Because we're very conflicted about bringing in anti-consorting laws that might impinge on the human rights of these poor bikies. That's what our politicians are saying to us. In New South Wales, they brought in anti-consorting laws. They brought in Strike Force Raptor. They sent a bunch of 6'5" with coppers with size 16 boots out to kick their doors in, and they smashed these bikie clubs. And you know what? New South Wales are safer for it. Here in the ACT, we've become the mecca of outlaw bikie clubs. Because once upon a time, there was only one club operating here. Now there's five. Why? Because they know this is fertile ground. Our assembly says, no, those poor bikies need to be looked after. They need a home like everybody else. Fair dinkum. Let's get talking, Canberra.
18: Who am I? I'm the unsilent majority, big mouth.
20: Meanwhile, while we're worried about the human rights of bikies, small businesses across the territory are dealing with financial pressures and struggling to stay open because, well, the government doesn't care about the human rights of small business owners who are going broke. I mean, I was only just making some notes earlier this morning about something I've got planned for later in the year and thinking about the small businesses in the Melbourne building who have been absolutely

0: finances. I mean, make no mistake about what's happening here. We have an assembly made up of 25 people that realistically 10 of them probably deserve to be there. Maybe I'm being generous by saying 10. The others, because of the Hare Clark system, are mediocre because the system allows mediocrity. In fact, it's geared towards it. So we have those 25 people, and of those 25, 10, and of those 10, probably 3 have the prerequisite intelligence to actually run a ministry, have completely stuffed up the economic situation here in the territory. It's unsustainable. And what was their answer? We'll spend money on an inquiry to tell us once again that it's unsustainable. Then we'll have an inquiry to say, well, look, if we have more of these unemployable Muppets, we can get more people on our gravy train. Won't fix the problem. And then we've actually got people out there trying to put proposals forward that will fix the problem, or maybe at least have a discussion about it, but no. Meanwhile, small businesses go broke. People can't afford to keep a roof over their heads. People can't afford to keep their pets. But the bikies are okay. They're doing fine. And then on top of this, so the ACT government are now finalising preparations for the official launch of its newly established Housing Crisis Support Fund to assist vulnerable community members. Well, there's the problem, because we know this government doesn't care about vulnerable Canberrans. And rather than actually fix the problem, we'll just put a band-aid over at the back end. So rather than fix the problem at the root cause of why we can't afford to put a roof over our heads, and it is because of government policy, we'll set up a fund where we'll charge all taxpayers to fund those that can't afford to keep a roof over their head, but we'll put all sorts of conditions on it that nobody will ever be able to actually access this fund. And then we can say, look at us, human rights. That's why we look after the bikies, because we believe in human rights. I mean, it's, yes, I have got my cranky pants on again. I can't disguise that today. And then on top of that, we've got an interest rate rise coming today. The RBA is more than likely to increase interest rates again, up from the 4.6%. And the Treasurer, or the Federal Passenger, Jim Chalmers, comes out and says, it's all because of our solid economic management. I mean, who are these people kidding? I mean, do they honestly believe that we are that stupid? Well, I mean, some of us clearly are, because some of us voted for these clowns. In fact, a majority, it would appear. But we've got an ACT government that can't run a chook raffle. We've got a federal government that says it's all going to hell in a handbasket because we're doing a great job. I mean, where do we find these people? It's, I guess, the only saving grace. And look, and I wish you the best, because it is because of health reasons, but Australian Greens leader Larissa Waters is stepping down because she's got a kidney condition. The biggest concern here is who replaces her. I mean, can you imagine if David Shoebridge becomes the leader of the Greens, or Nick McKim, or Jordan Steele John, who isn't even actually supposed to be in the Senate. It was a casual vacancy. He was supposed to give it up after the whole the foreign citizenship thing, and they said, no, I'm not going. Or Maureen Faruqi, God forbid. Sarah Hanson-Young. It can only get worse here. I wish I had some good news for you this morning. But if there's something you want to talk about, give us a call, 6255 1206. If you do, I'll give you a ticket in the meat tray raffle. That's good news. CBR Meats voucher worth $100 on Friday. 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
3: The Reserve Bank is widely expected to lift interest rates for the fourth time this year as inflation remains stubbornly high. The Federal Greens are searching for their second leader in just over 12 months. And the University of Canberra is holding a three-day camp from today designed to teach the next generation about artificial intelligence. And in sport, the Roosters remain hopeful Connor Watson will take his place in the NRL Grand Final against Newcastle.
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9: Yeah, it's 11 to 6. Clouds giving way to some sun later today, heading towards a high of around 20 degrees. Tonight, partly cloudy with a low of 3. It's a bit chilly at the moment, foggy and 1 degree. It feels like 4 degrees. There's no wind to speak of, but the air quality is fair. We're being told that rain might start in about 53 minutes, so I guess we'll see. Looking ahead to tomorrow, breezy in the afternoon with a top of 24. Thursday, partly sunny and pleasant with a little bit of nighttime rain and 24 degrees. Then starts to get a bit miserable, cooler with a little morning rain and 18 on Friday. Saturday, breezy in the afternoon and 17. Then Sunday, cloudiness with a little bit of rain but 20 degrees and... Well, we'll get some clouds and rain throughout the course of the next week, apparently, too. Lots to get through this morning. We're going to talk to career coach and youth advisor Joe Winchester. Apparently, more than half of young Aussies are worrying that further study isn't going to help them get to a better job. The co-founder of Margra Lamb, Tim Lee, is going to join us to talk about the spring lamb myth. And Greg Harford from the Business Chamber is going to join us to talk about Canberrans weighing up the cost of living and pet ownership as another rate hike looms this afternoon. I wish I could talk to Greg about something positive about, you know, hey, this is great. This is what's happening with small businesses in Canberra. But I can't because we're a government that is going out of its way to bring small business to its knees. Fair dinkum. Before we get to all of that, though, let's have a look at some news headlines. 6255 1206 is the number. After 12 years in the dual role of Head of Service and Chief Minister and Treasury Directorate, Director General Kathy Lee has announced her retirement. There you go. Opposition leader Mark Parton says her departure was long overdue and it was also time for Mr. Barr to quit. Okay, sure. Then what? What, Chris Steele becomes Chief Minister? That'll go well. Meanwhile, Chris Steele has put the call out to change GST distribution to pre-2018 levels The change was nearly a decade ago by former Prime Minister Scott Morrison, with Mr Steele saying in an opinion piece in the Canberra Times, for the nation's capital to get its fair share, the system needs to change again. What the... And the Liberals agree, of course. But I would rather they actually did their own job and got the finances in order. And the University of Canberra is holding a three-day camp this week helping school children think for themselves before using artificial intelligence. Well, wouldn't that be nice if people started to think for themselves, particularly in universities? Good on Bill Shorten. He seems to be at least taking UC in the right direction because, well, everywhere else it's a bit of a farce.
2: 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Sports Shorts.
9: The Raiders NRLW season is over, Andrew, after a heart-wrenching loss to the Roosters on Saturday, but we're telling you about it today, on Tuesday.
10: Yes, exactly, yeah.
9: Yeah.
10: Why not?
9: Right.
10: Just in case you slept in.
9: Why? The Roosters remain hopeful. Connor Watson will take his place in the NRL Grand Final against Newcastle. The veteran utility and former Knight is in doubt after suffering a concussion against the Dolphins. Yeah, it's going to be an interesting Grand Final. Obviously, old mate Phoenix Crosland's going to be out for, well, looks like he's going to be out for the Knights.
10: Yeah, true.
9: I'm not writing off the Knights here.
10: Yeah, me either.
9: And Essendon has appointed former Sydney coach John Longmire. It's head of AFL performance.
10: Yeah.
9: He departs the Swans after 25 years in various roles. Great coach, John Longmire.
10: Very nice.
9: Yeah, indeed. That's what's happening in sport news this morning.
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9: Yes, if you give us a call on 6255-1206, you will get a ticket in the meat tray raffle and you could win yourself a $100 meat tray voucher thanks to CBR Meats. 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Joe, I don't know if you're listening. Actually, I'll give you a ring later. I need to know if you've got any beef short ribs. Yeah, the reason I ask that is not every butcher has beef short ribs.
10: Yes, that's true.
9: Yeah, it's not, a regular cut.
10: Mm.
9: So, yeah, anyway. Need to get some steak off you too, Joe. I think I've only down to about six steaks left in the freezer.
10: Only six?
9: Well, no, I buy a whole sirloin at a time every few months and slice it up myself.
10: Oh,
9: and
10: I like that.
9: When I get down to about half a dozen steaks, I sort of look at restocking.
10: Mm.
9: Yeah. Anyway, it's National Police Remembrance Day today. Official service takes place at 5 p.m. this afternoon at the National Police Memorial Wall down near the Carillion. I will be attending there, and I encourage everybody to be a part of that. It serves as a vital moment for the communities to honour and remember police officers who have lost their lives. It's the 20th anniversary today.
10: That's true, yeah.
9: We'll catch up with Scott Webber from the Police Federation later this morning to talk about that. International Day of Awareness of Food Loss and Waste. I hate throwing food away.
10: Same, yeah.
9: Oh,
10: it's just leftovers.
9: Yeah.
10: Save it.
9: You know, the best thing I did was bought a vacuum sealer.
10: Oh, true, yeah.
9: Yeah, everything lasts longer now.
10: I like it.
9: Yeah, and it's fun to use.
10: Mm.
9: National Coffee Day today.
10: I can get
9: behind that.
10: Yeah.
9: I might even go to the district and have a coffee. They make really good coffee at the district.
10: Very good.
9: But it's also National Starbucks Day. Who decides to have National Starbucks Day on National Coffee Day when Starbucks could not make good coffee to save their lives?
10: Some sick individual did that.
9: What is wrong with people? International Happy Goose Day.
10: Hmm.
9: My ex-best friend used to call me Goose.
10: Oh.
9: Hmm. I haven't thought about it in a while.
10: Like a Top Gun or just...
9: Yeah, well, no, it wasn't that, but that's how I took it.
10: Yeah.
9: I got the Goose Top Gun T-shirt to go with it. It doesn't fit me anymore. I think Vinny's got it now. It's Michaelmas. Celebrate a day honouring the Archangel Michael.
10: Fantastic.
9: I might even go to Mass later today because of that. National Biscotti Day. Well, there you go. You know what? So I think I need to be a dolce and have my coffee and have a biscotti with it.
10: Biscotto. Like
9: the singular being biscotto. Well, maybe I'll have more than one and it will be a biscotto.
10: Yeah, treat yourself.
9: Yeah. World Heart Day. An International Day of Bids and Proposals.
10: Right.
9: I've got a proposal. We get rid of the 25 unemployable Muppets. Here's another proposal. We get rid of the Albanese government. Here's a bid. How about we all wake up to ourselves and start electing some decent politicians again for once?
10: Fingers crossed.
9: Somebody's going to email in and talk to me about my cranky pills again. Anyway, they're the days of the year on this Tuesday, the 29th of September.
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9: It's like when somebody breaks the fourth wall in a sitcom and they go, we'll get letters over there. Jerry Lee Lewis was born in Louisiana in 1935. He died aged 87 in 2022.
10: Fantastic singer and pianist.
9: The Killer, and also loved marrying younger women, including his cousin.
10: His cousin, yeah.
9: Seven of them. Probably his biggest hit was this one.
12: Come on, baby. It's just great balls of fire.
9: The great Ian McShane is 84 today.
10: The English actor.
9: Yeah, probably. Well, he's been in a bunch of things, but I remember him as Al Swearengen in Deadwood.
13: Al Swearengen, Mr. Hickok. In the last few days, I've been locked in my room weeping, searching my memories as to where my path might have crossed yours previous, and as to how I might have given a fair.
9: I always loved the little Chinese guy who used to call him Swengen. Tommy Boyce was born in Virginia in 1939. He died age 55 in 1994. He was one half of the singer-songwriting duo with Bobby Hart. They wrote a whole bunch of songs, including some for the Monkees, like this one. Take the last train to Clarksville and I'll meet you at the station. We'll do a few more of these later on. Thank you, Andrew. It's 2.5 minutes to six.
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3: It's 1 degree in Canberra, but feels like minus 3. Going for a top of 21 today and mostly sunny conditions. From the Capital Radio Newsroom, good morning. I'm Tia Priest-Willamott. The Prime Minister has been briefed on a major AI data breach as a task force continues to investigate the incident. A non-human agent from OpenAI accessed non-public data from Medicare and other government services. Labor says it will press criminal charges against the tech giant if possible. Anthony Albanese says he's receiving regular updates on the issue.
23: We had a meeting and was briefed by
0: the Secretary of my department, Stephen Kennedy, we've established. It's already underway, the work of the task force.
3: The federal Greens will need to elect a new leader this week after Larissa Waters stepped down. The current leader says she's made the decision on health grounds, having battled chronic kidney disease for some time. Contenders to replace her include Maureen Faruqi, Sarah Hanson-Young, Nick McKim and David Shoebridge. A man accused of attacking two young children in a Canberra shopping centre has been granted bail in the ACT Magistrates Court. Jeff Tyler reports.
1: Police allege the 18-year-old man approached the children at the Belconnen Mall in August, knocking one over and kicking the other. He's been charged with common assault and assault occasioning actual bodily harm. The court had previously heard police had had more than 40 incidents with the man since 2024 and that he has the mental capacity of a 10-year-old. After more than a month in custody, he was released yesterday under strict conditions, including that he can't leave his house without being supervised by two people. The matter returns to court in October. Jeff Tyler, Capital Radio News.
3: A tender has been released for the construction and design of Woden's Access Canberra, which is set to move into the local library. The project will bring Access Canberra to the first floor of the library, which was recently redesigned to house work and art spaces and a recording studio for music and podcasts. Independent MLA Fiona Carrick says the move will take away vital library access from a large population of Canberrans.
4: They have not had a look at what the population growth is, so who they're servicing. So this library services Woden, Western Creek. There is currently no library in Molonglo, and the library in the inner south is very small, the one at Kingston.
3: And after 12 years in the dual role of Head of Service and Chief Minister and Treasury Directorate Director General, Kathy Lee has announced her retirement. The Canberra Times reporting Chief Minister Andrew Barr praised the long-serving ACT Public Service Chief as a respected leader whose judgment, experience and commitment to the public interest had been highly valued across the government. Opposition Leader Mark Parton says Ms Lee's departure was long overdue and it was also time for Mr Barr to quit.
23: The latest finance report.
3: The Dow Jones is down 352 points this morning at 51,476. Gold is selling at $4,124 an ounce and one Australian dollar is buying 70.18 US cents.
23: Sports update.
3: Penrith halfback Nathan Cleary has gone in to defend Newcastle hooker Phoenix Crossland, who's been copping a barrage of abuse on social media. Crossland has been referred straight to the judiciary for the hip drop tackle, which caused a double compound fracture of Cleary's leg. Meanwhile, Queensland star Daly Cherry Evans is preparing to bookend his NRL career with a grand final win over the Knights. DCE won a premiership with Manly in his debut season of 2011, but hasn't won one since. And the Sydney Swans have bid farewell to their longest-serving coach, John Longmire, who's taken up the General Manager of Performance role at Essendon. And that's the latest from the Capital Radio newsroom.
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24: Good morning, Marty Cole with the latest Canberra traffic. Take care, some fog patches out there this morning. Reports of debris on Gungahlin Drive in the southbound lanes just south of Belconnen Way and a car breakdown near there as well in the northbound lanes of Gungahlin Drive. Emergency crews are out this morning at Higgins attending to a house fire on Bundy Street, not causing too many delays for traffic, but if you do see emergency crews about, give them plenty of room. The Snooze Flash Sale is on now with 20 to 50% off an amazing range. Hurry, the Snooze Flash Sale must end Sunday. It's amazing what a little snooze can do. If you see anything on the roads, call 1300 59 59 37. That's Canberra's latest traffic.
21: 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Alexander Watson Insulation. Canberra's cold. Your house doesn't have to be.
3: Mostly sunny today in a top of 21. Sunny tomorrow and 25 degrees. 26 the top on Thursday and mostly sunny skies. Then 19 and showers forecast for your Friday. Right now, it's 3 degrees in Holt, 4 degrees in Dixon, and it's 4 degrees in Gilmore.
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9: It's 6:07 on this Tuesday, the 29th of September. Well, Cranky Pants is going to keep going because the judiciary has let us down once again. An 18-year-old man has been granted bail in court after being accused of a random and violent assault on young children. We all remember this. The incident took place at Westfield Belconnen, where the teenager allegedly targeted two very young brothers who were out with their family. Police allegations state the young man knocked over the two-year-old and four-year-old brothers during the confrontation inside the shopping centre. He then allegedly proceeded to kick one of the boys while they're on the ground, causing distress to the witnesses and onlookers in the busy retail. Don't worry about the distress. Worry about the little kid. During the court hearing yesterday, the prosecution argued against his release, stating that his unpredictable behaviour made him a clear danger to the public. However, the presiding magistrate ultimately decided to grant bail under strict conditions despite the severity of the allegations. Well, what can I say about that? Do I need to say anything else? 6255-1206.
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9: Well, more than half of young Australians are worrying that further study isn't going to help them get the job they want. This is new research from the UNSW College that has found many Australian school leavers are uncertain about their future study and career choices. To talk to us about this, career coach and youth advisor Joe Winchester is on the line with us. G'day, Joe.
8: G'day, Stephen. Nice to be on the show.
9: A pleasure to have you. There's a couple of... Well, I guess there's a lot of reading between the lines that needs to be done with this study. We've led kids to believe, and this has been happening for the last 30-odd years, is that if you don't go to university, you're a failure. But then they tend to enrol in courses at university that aren't going to achieve anything at the end. So I wonder, is it a self-fulfilling prophecy, for lack of a better way of putting it?
8: Yeah, it's so interesting because I find that the research from UNSW College is really mirroring what I'm seeing when I work with young people and when I go into schools and talk to them. And it is, as you say, there's all this pressure about going to university and that's the only way to have like a good career, which is just not true. And in fact, there are so many different pathways out there to get the career that you want and lots of different ways to do it.
9: And I guess the biggest concern here is that all of this is playing into this skill shortage we have at the moment.
8: Oh, I know. And we, pushing all this, you know, go to university, and that is a good pathway for a lot of people. And I think things like the applied degrees that UNSW have, where it's really industry-based and they get a lot of experience, like those I think are the pathways and the educational pathways we start to really need to look at, because I think they are giving you the skills while also giving you the academics.
9: Okay, so the other issue here is this is obviously causing a lot of anxiety for our younger people. How do we turn that mentality around?
8: Yeah, a lot of anxiety for young people and for their parents too as they're trying to navigate this issue. My advice to young people and parents is to really not make fear-based decisions, because that is when you make these choices that don't actually lead you to a fulfilling career, but rather just to kind of take a breath, look at all the options out there. What are your skills? What are your interests? Also look at your financial goals. That's really important. And be very open to the different range of careers that are out there. And there are so many pathways, as TAFE, as university, or you go straight into employment. And all of those are great options. So it's important that you also don't try and guess, like, will this career exist in the future because of AI, or will this, like, trying to make those kind of predictions also cause a lot of anxiety. And it's best to look at, well, where are you now? What are the choices available to me now? And then be open and be adaptable to learning new skills, like, in your career as you progress.
9: The other question I've got for you is, I think back to my time at school, and we didn't really have a proper careers advisor, but, you know, we had teachers that sort of pointed us in the right direction. But how, I mean, are schools doing enough, you know, using people with experience and skills like yours to actually guide kids in the right direction?
8: I think careers advisors are doing the best they can. I mean, a lot of them are only working part-time in a school and they've got thousands of students that they need to give advice to. I do worry sometimes when I'm in schools or I hear from parents that some of that advice is, like, wrong as well. Like, I worked in universities for a long time, and the truth is ATAR doesn't matter for a lot of degrees. There are always alternative pathways. Yeah. And so there's all this pressure that young people are putting on themselves to achieve the perfect ATAR, where in reality, most careers have multiple different ways that you can get into that career. And so putting all this pressure on them now. So I do think there needs to be, like, a better understanding about what, you know, the different pathways into university, and a bigger understanding about the range of careers that are out there, because there are some careers that, I don't know, you don't really know that they're there until you're working in them, or until you know a friend in them. So that's the other thing I say to young people is, like, look to your network, because you know, you've got your parents' friends and your friends' parents' friends and your coaches and the people, you know, like, talk to them about their careers and how they got there, because there's probably a lot of careers out there that you don't even know about that you'd actually be really suited to.
9: Well, I'll give you a classic example, radio.
8: Yeah.
9: Like, you know, I remember getting into the industry thinking, well, I want to do this, but unless you know you're already in it, you don't know how to get into it.
8: Yes, exactly.
9: Yeah.
8: Yeah.
9: There you go.
8: And my first job actually was in TV. Like, I was what was called an on-air scheduler, which is the person that puts the ads in.
9: Yeah.
8: You know, like, it's a computer program, and I think that's probably done by AI now. But I didn't know that existed until I graduated and applied for this job, and it was great working in TV for, a couple of years and understanding the industry.
9: Well, in radio, we call it the traffic person, and people think, well, what's it got to do with traffic? good to talk to you, Joe. Thanks for your time.
8: Yeah, no worries at all. See you, Stephen.
9: All the best. Joe Winchester, career coach and youth advisor. If you've got kids or grandkids that are getting towards, well, we're now getting towards the end of the school year and they're looking to go to university, what experiences are you having with them? What sort of discussions are you having with them about where they might go from here? 6255 1206 is the number. It's 6:15.
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2: The Greens will need to elect a new leader this week after Larissa Waters stepped down. A tender has been released for the construction and design of Woden's Access Canberra, which is set to move into the local library. And after 12 years in the dual role of Head of Service and Chief Minister and Treasury Directorate Director General, Kathy Lee has announced her retirement. And in sport, Queensland star Daly Cherry Evans is preparing to bookend his NRL career with the grand final win over the Knights.
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3: Good morning, Marty Cole with the latest Canberra traffic. Lots of fog patches about in parts this morning. Emergency crews are on site at Higgins as well, attending to a building fire on Bundy Street. Just a reminder, the Molongalo River Bridge is currently closed. No access. Coppens Crossing Road over the bridge between Whitlam and Denman Prospect. That closure is in place all this week until 6 o'clock this coming Sunday night. You wouldn't operate a chainsaw blindfolded, so why dig without searching before you dig first? If you don't, you're digging blind. Search before you dig online every time. If you see anything on the roads, give us a call 1300 59 59 37. That's the latest Canberra traffic.
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1: Now it's back to Canberra's Best Breakfast with Stephen Sinatiempo. 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
9: It's 19 and a half minutes past 6, 6255 1206, the number if you want to have your say this morning. Clouds giving way to some sun today, heading towards a top of around 20 degrees. Right now, mostly sunny and zero, but feels like 1 degree. Easterly wind 6 kilometres now, wind gusts about the same, and the air quality is fair. Mal from Queanbeyan says... from Queanbeyan, New South Wales, he stresses, greetings and salutations, a positive story. I woke up this morning. Canberrans have the government they voted for, so suck it up. Yeah, well, yes, but I don't know anybody anticipates that it's going to be as bad as it is when they vote for a particular party, Mel. But I do appreciate your email, your text message. Thank you. 6255 1206.
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9: British counter-terrorism police confirmed yesterday that 5 British nationals arrested in Gloucestershire near the RAF Fairford Air Base will be released on police bail. The men aged 23 to 25, originally from London, were detained early on Sunday after 3 suspicious white vans were spotted driving towards the base. RAF Fairford is currently used by the United States military to launch strikes against Iran. Isn't it interesting? I was watching Patrick Christie's talk about this on News 24 last night. He made the point that, you know, the intelligence agencies have come out and said, oh, no, we knew about this. We've been monitoring these guys. And he read the question, well, when were you going to step in and do something? Because they were actually driving their vans to the airbase with balaclavas on. You kind of left your run a bit late. And it was just some farmer who said, hey, something weird's going on here. Police, can you come and sort this out? European Union foreign and defence ministers gather for talks in Brussels on to draft a new emergency security protocol aimed at countering increasing Russian hybrid warfare and sabotage across the continent. The meeting followed individual warnings issued over the weekend by France, the Netherlands, Finland, Lithuania and Switzerland regarding heightened infrastructure threats linked to Moscow. Overnight, a prolonged Russian aerial assault heavily impacted Ukraine, triggering an air raid alert in the capital city of Kyiv that extended for more than 11 hours. President Volodymyr Zelensky reported that Russia launched more than 2,200 drone attacks over the past week alone. Pope Leo entered the final leg of his historic trip to France, travelling to the sanctuary towns of Lourdes after drawing crowds of 600,000 people for a mass in Paris. The multi-day visit has highlighted deep ideological rifts between the Vatican and the secular French state. I imagine it probably did. And public services across France are bracing for severe widespread disruption as multiple trade unions launch a major nationwide strike. High turnout is expected across key sectors, including national rail networks, Paris municipal transport, public schools, hospitals and administrative offices. There you go. It's not just us that have to deal with these kinds of things. Now, I did mention that it was the birthday of the co-writer of this one for the Monkees.

0: The Monkees and Last Train to Clarksville, written by Tommy Boyce and Bobby Hart. Tommy Boyce would have been having a birthday today, born in Virginia on this day in 1939, died age 55 back in 1994. Also wrote the Monkees theme, She and Valerie for the Monkees, as well as I Wonder What She's Doing Tonight and Alice Long. So there you go. It's National Coffee Day today, and you know I take my coffee pretty seriously. I'm drinking coffee at the moment from my Senator Ralph Ciccone mug that I can't tell you about on air because there are expletives on it, but that's a story for another day. Andrew has decided that our coffee dilemma today is hot coffee versus iced coffee, and Kathleen says no coffee. Kathleen, you can't trust people that don't drink coffee. I hope Gavin's not listening, our general manager. He doesn't drink coffee. He's a milkshake man, yeah. But no, I love a good milkshake too, but anyway. Particularly when you work in radio, because like, if you're working these kind of hours and you're not drinking coffee, you got to say, hang on, what sort of black magic's going on? Really? You know? 6255-1206 is the number. Give us a call. Tell us what's on your mind.
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0: Now I want a milkshake. Vanilla malted. Yeah. Where's the best milkshake in Canberra? You know, like, and I don't mean a fancy milkshake. I mean old-fashioned, old-school milk bar milkshake in the stainless steel container. None of this fancy cream or whatever on it. I don't know. Joe, do you make milkshakes of Viadol? Well, the district make milkshakes, old-school ones. There you go. Coming up after the break, we'll talk to Tim Lee, the co-founder of Margra Lamb. We're going to talk about spring lamb because it's getting to that time of year now. No, we're not going to that place. Sorry, Andrew's just sending me messages that I don't really want to read. It's 27 and a half minutes past six.
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9: It's 1 degree in Canberra, but feels like minus three. Going for a top of 21 today and mostly sunny conditions. From the Capital Radio Newsroom, good morning. I'm Tia Priest-Willamott. The Prime Minister has been briefed on a major AI data breach as a task force continues to investigate the incident. A non-human agent from OpenAI accessed non-public data from Medicare and other government services. Labor says it will press criminal charges against the tech giant if possible. Anthony Albanese says he's receiving regular updates on the issue.
10: We had a meeting and was briefed by the Secretary of my department, Stephen Kennedy, we've established, it's already underway, the work of the task force.
9: The Federal Greens will need to elect a new leader this week after Larissa Waters stepped down. The current leader says she's made the decision on health grounds, having battled chronic kidney disease for some time. Contenders to replace her include Maureen Faruqi, Sarah Hanson-Young, Nick McKim and David Shoebridge. A man accused of attacking two young children in a Canberra shopping centre has been granted bail in the ACT Magistrates Court. Jeff Tyler reports.
11: Police allege the 18-year-old man approached the children at the Belconnen Mall in August, knocking one over and kicking the other. He's been charged with common assault and assault occasioning actual bodily harm. The court had previously heard police had had more than 40 incidents with the man since 2024 and that he has the mental capacity of a 10-year-old. After more than a month in custody, he was released yesterday under strict conditions, including that he can't leave his house without being supervised by two people. The matter returns to court in October. Jeff Tyler, Capital Radio News.
9: A tender has been released for the construction and design of Woden's Access Canberra, which is set to move into the local library. The project will bring Access Canberra to the first floor of the library, which was recently redesigned to house work and art spaces and a recording studio for music and podcasts. Independent MLA Fiona Carrick says the move will take away vital library access from a large population of Canberrans.
12: They have not had a look at what the population growth is, so who they're servicing. So this library services Woden, Western Creek. There is currently no library in Molonglo, and the library in the inner south is very small, the one at Kingston.
9: And after 12 years in the dual role of Head of Service and Chief Minister and Treasury Directorate Director General, Kathy Lee has announced her retirement. The Canberra Times reporting Chief Minister Andrew Barr praised the long-serving ACT Public Service Chief as a respected leader whose judgment, experience and commitment to the public interest had been highly valued across the government. Opposition Leader Mark Parton says Ms. Lee's departure was long overdue and it was also time for Mr. Barr to quit.
13: The latest finance report.
9: The Dow Jones is down 352 points this morning at 51,476. Gold is selling at $4,124 an ounce and one Australian dollar is buying 70.18 US cents.
13: Sports update.
9: Penrith halfback Nathan Cleary has gone in to defend Newcastle hooker Phoenix Crossland, who's been copping a barrage of abuse on social media. Crossland has been referred straight to the judiciary for the hip drop tackle, which caused a double compound fracture of Cleary's leg. Meanwhile, Queensland star Daly Cherry Evans is preparing to bookend his NRL career with a grand final win over the Knights. DCE won a premiership with Manly in his debut season of 2011, but hasn't won one since. And the Sydney Swans have bid farewell to their longest-serving coach, John Longmire, who's taken up the General Manager of Performance role at Essendon. And that's the latest from the Capital Radio Newsroom.
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15: Good morning, I'm Marty Cole with the latest Canberra traffic. Just a reminder, later on today there will be some temporary road closures in place for the National Police Remembrance Day March. They'll kick off from 3 to 7pm, Blackall Street, Kings Avenue and Wenderee Drive. Clear through those areas at the moment. A reminder though that the Molonglo River Bridge is currently closed. No access, Coppens Crossing Road between Whitlam and Denman Prospect. That closure in place of the bridge up until 6 o'clock this coming Sunday night. We all want our kids to be safe, but many aren't, enough to fill a stadium every year. Get your seats in the Stadium of Hope for a safer future for every child. Search Stadium of Hope. That's the latest Canberra traffic.
14: 2CC weather. Alexander Watson Insulation. Canberra's cold. Your house doesn't have to be.
9: Mostly sunny today and a top of 21. Sunny tomorrow and 25 degrees. 26 the top on Thursday and mostly sunny skies. Then 19 and showers forecast for your Friday. Right now, it's 3 degrees in Holt, 4 degrees in Dixon, and it's 4 degrees in Gilmore.
14: Canberra's news leader is 2CC.
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14: Now it's back to Canberra's Best Breakfast with Stephen Senatiempo. 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Canberra's 2CC.
0: It's 23 minutes to 7. I don't know why, but I've been thinking about lamb chops. And I'm not a big lamb eater. So it's kind of strange that I am thinking about that. But I was just thinking, we only really start talking about lamb on Australia Day, don't we? When Bill Kekovich comes out with his latest lamb ad, which are always great. But I guess traditionally we think of spring being lamb season, but it's not anymore. But anyway, we're coming up to barbecue weather, so we should probably talk about lamb chops with the co-founder of Margaret Lamb, Tim Lay. G'day, Tim.
19: G'day, Stephen. Thank you very much for having me.
0: Absolute pleasure, mate. I want to get into what makes good lamb chops in a moment, but we tend to think of season, you know, and I come from the fresh produce industry where once upon a time you only ate things at certain times of the year because they were in season, but the Australian climate and I guess the expanding geographic regions that we grow things in these days mean that, well, there's really no seasons anymore, are there?
19: Oh, I totally agree with you, and I think the consumer has driven that more than anything, Stephen.
0: So tell us about that, because, I mean, once upon a time, if you were, if you were, say, growing lamb in this part of the world, in Goulburn or in the Yass Valley or somewhere like that, spring would traditionally it. But now that we're moving sort of further north in the country, that, as I say, spreads all year, what still makes good lamb? What do you need to make a good lamb chop?
19: It's a good question, Stephen. So I'll just give you a little bit of background on our story as Margaret Lamb. So Margaret Lamb was founded 7 years ago, and it's based off the Australian wide breed that was created by Graham Gilmore and his family at Tattykill and Oberon. Yeah. And 20 years ago, that sheep breed didn't exist, and it was born out of the need for Australian farmers to have a haired sheep. So the Australian white doesn't have wool at all, so it's built for an Australian conditions, it's almost like a little mini cow in many respects.
0: Okay.
19: And the big point of difference that the Australian white breed has is that it breeds all year round. So many farmers traditionally, my father was the same and our grandfathers, we'd always breed our lambs, and spring lamb would be like a sucker lamb. So a lot of your listeners would understand that milk-fed lamb, which would come into vogue in that August and September period or that early spring. That's changed considerably, and our breed of sheep, the Australian White, that powers Margaret Lamb, it breeds all year round. So we traditionally have a lamb product every month of the year because so many of our farmers around Australia are lambing at different times, depending on what their seasons are doing.
0: Okay. So it's interesting you talk about it being a mini cow. From a perspective of the quality of meat, I imagine that was went into a lot of the decision-making with regards to developing this breed?
19: Well, I think so, Stephen. So, like, it was the meat-eating quality was probably a byproduct. Firstly, the Gilmore family developed this breed of sheep for Australian conditions because they knew that the cost of carrying a broader fleece of wool and the cost of chemicals on animals and the cost for labour in Australia was heightening. This was 20 years ago. Let's forget what's happened the last 2 to 3 years with hyperinflation. So they looked at the need to actually simplify a farming model. And 10 to 12 years ago, we started researching what made our meat-eating quality different. And I think that part of the story is quite a unique one because the Australian

0: films in Southeast Asia and in America.
1: You've sold me because you've talked about all the reasons why I'm not a big lamb eater, and you've now, because normally when I have lamb, it's my brother makes a really good Middle Eastern lamb shoulder type dish, and it's, you know, slow cooked and smothered in yogurt and lemon juice, and I love it. But you know, I'd love to be able to, as my nephew calls them, the lamb chops with handles, the little loin chops that you throw on the barbie, and it sounds like yours is the kind of lamb I need to eat. But what's your preference, though? I mean, because once upon a time we thought about a leg of lamb and some lamb chops and that was it, but there's so much more to a beast. As I say, my favourite is the shoulder.
0: Oh, look, I'm with you, Stephen. So I think what we've tried to discover, like we're farmers first, and we've had to get into this meat space, and we've learned a lot about the utilisation of the carcass. Mm. So there's so many secondary cuts where we take yourself away from a rack that's super expensive in the supermarket. And the shoulder's probably a great example where you can still get an amazing experience, whether it's with a bone-in shoulder that's slow roasted, like what you're talking about that your family eats.
1: Yep.
0: Or in America, they call it a picanha, or like a lamb rump with a cap on, or a lamb rib. There's these secondary cuts that are half the price of what your middle cuts or your premium cuts are, that is probably the direction that the Australian consumer needs to go, because unfortunately lamb has become extremely expensive when you compare it to, you know, the other proteins that are on offer in a supermarket.
1: Well, particularly chicken, but not beef these days. Tim, I want to talk about the difficulties of growing lamb at the moment, because particularly as we come into this season, things like metabolic issues and lamb disease start to pop up and become prominent. Given that you're now growing all year round, is that something you need to be wary of all the time?
0: I think so, Stephen, but I think what you find is our farmers are getting better and better around Australia at managing disease, whether that's parasite or worm burdens. We've got so much more technology around the grass we grow, the moisture that we store in our soils. We've got so many things at our fingertips that we're getting better. So the amount of information we've got around our animal health compared to even a decade ago is quite remarkable.
1: Yeah, okay. Well, it's interesting you say that the development here was literally driven by the consumer. And I think the other thing too that I've known, well, I mean, I like to think of myself as a pretty good cook. I think more people are trying to, I guess, be adventurous in the kitchen, which is probably leading to a bit of a broader mindset when it comes to the different cuts, the different kinds of protein, and you know, where their food actually comes from, which is a real problem, because kids these days don't know where food comes from. It's something we need to really address, and that hence the fact that I'm talking to you today.
0: Yeah, definitely. It's funny, isn't it? I've had this conversation. I was having a couple of beers with a couple of mates from the city, and they said, because we still live in the bush, and they said that connection piece for them to bring their kids out to the bush is something that their parents gave them.
1: Yeah.
0: So that in school holidays, they would go out and they would actually touch agriculture and see it. And we're seeing more and more that gap where a lot of city kids are not getting that opportunity to actually see where their food and their produce is growing. So there is a disconnect there, definitely, that I agree with you.
1: Agri-tourism is what we need to get into. Tim, really good to talk to you. I've really enjoyed this. Thanks for joining us.
0: Stephen, thanks for having me.
1: All the best. Tim Lee, the co-founder of Margra Lamb. Tell us, what is your favourite cut of lamb? 6255 1206. We might even put another question of the day up on that and have a bit of fun with it. 6255 1206. Let's have a look at some sport.
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1: Penrith halfback Nathan Cleary has gone in to defend Newcastle hooker Phoenix Crosland, who's been copping abuse on social media. Crosland has been referred straight to the judiciary for the hip-trop tackle, which caused a double compound fracture of Cleary's leg. Peter Hanscom hasn't given up hope of a test recall for Australia. The 35-year-old is in India playing for Australia A in a Red Bull Tour, with the first match starting today. And Australians Madison Inglis and Storm Hunter have won their opening qualifiers for the China Tennis Open. Finance after the break, 14-7.
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3: The Greens will need to elect a new leader this week after Larissa Walsh stepped down. A tender has been released for the construction and design of Woden's Access Canberra, which is set to move into the local library. And after 12 years in the dual role of Head of Service and Chief Minister and Treasury Directorate Director General, Kathy Lee has announced her retirement. And in sport, Queensland star Daly Cherry Evans is preparing to bookend his NRL career with the grand final win over the Knights.
0: Transstate tyres for Pirelli tyres. 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
4: Good morning, I'm Marty Cole with the latest Canberra traffic. Well, we have power lines come down in Canberra affecting Bellingham Crescent. We have emergency crews on site at the moment. They're also out attending to a building fire in Higgins on Bundy Street. Just a reminder that the Molongalo River Bridge is closed in both directions for works. That's no access across Coppens Crossing Road in between Whitlam and Denman Prospect all this week till 6 o'clock Sunday night. It's Travel Tuesday at Flight Centre. 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And you're up to date. That's the latest Canberra traffic.
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0: On 2CC Breakfast with Stephen Sinatiempo. 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
9: Scott Phillips is the Chief Investment Officer of the Motley Fool. Morning, Scott.
10: Stephen, good morning.
9: Interest rates going up again today. Well, most people are anticipating they'll go up by another 25 basis points. It could force us into an actual recession. And the Federal Passenger, Jim Chalmers, says it's all because of our good fiscal management.
10: And blaming Iran when things don't go well. Mate. Look, so let's start with the rates. Probably a rate rise today. All 29 surveyed by Bloomberg, expect a rate increase. And a few of them, including HSBC and UBS, reckon there might be a follow-up one in November. So it may well be 50 basis points, 0.5% over the next 6.5 weeks or so. And that is simply because inflation is too strong. We get the inflation numbers out tomorrow. The RBA and the ABS really need to work out their schedules, but it's one month inflation number is not a huge deal. But given where we are, to have the meeting just before the inflation numbers just feels a bit silly. I think it's needs to probably a tweak. The reality is, though, they're going to get some numbers on Wednesday. They'll get another set before the next meeting, but almost certainly the bond market saying 95% chance of a rate rise today. So that's kind of what's going on. The challenge, as you kind of rightly point out, the Bloomberg survey of those economists reckons a 20% chance of recession in the next 12 months. Some, like HSBC's Paul Blocksom, saying it could be as high as 50%. And the reality is, this is the real productivity challenge, right? We talk a lot about rates and a lot about productivity. If you can't grow at more than about 1.5%, without stoking inflation, your range of outcomes is so much narrower. Remember, of course, anything less than zero is a recession over two quarters. If the range is 0 to 1.5, that is just such a fine line, given the complexity of the economy, given the uncertainty and bluntness of any economic tools that the RBA can put to bear. It's just a really, really narrow path. And so, frankly, I'm not sure, I'm not going to do predictions. I think they're a bit silly, honestly, but what the economists are saying, effectively, is the uncertainty and the challenge means there is a decent chance of a recession at some point in the next year.
9: Yeah, I find this extraordinary. But the other issue here is that we've now got apparently our construction sector growing at its fastest pace in more than 60 years. We've got a housing shortage that we're not addressing. We've got skills shortages. We've got inflation. So we've got an inflationary pressure from the thing that we desperately need, which is not delivering what we need.
10: Isn't that kind of the story of 2026? I mean, that's exactly right. So at the moment, they reckon residential and non-residential building approvals could be as high as 11% of GDP, $1 in 9 across the economy in construction, whether that's housing or other things. And non-residential construction, frankly, is probably the largest part of that in terms of the growth. Data centers in particular always get cited, and that's true. There's a lot of money being spent there. But this kind of is the problem, right? The rest of the economy is not growing. So you've got this situation where, yes, construction is growing for all those reasons. Ordinarily, you'd have a balanced economy where you'd have other things going on. And look, I'm not a massive fan of government intervention for the most part in most places, right? The market gets it right more often than not. Not all the time, and there's room for really good and appropriate regulation. But if you are going to do a few things and do them properly, properly is kind of the key word. So you're right, we have the wrong skills, we have the wrong immigration program, and so we can't absorb these sort of shocks, these sort of issues. And yes, the Iran war is adding to inflation, to go back there for a second, but we started with a position where we had no room for error. And when you're in that sort of situation, again, I don't want government doing too many things, but the things they do, they should be doing properly. And that does simply come down to things like housing policy, immigration policy, productivity, think about education, infrastructure, those things. They're the things that national governments are supposed to do, and state governments, territory governments to some degree, are also responsible. But yes, if you're going to do the things, do those things you should do properly. If you don't, these are the outcomes you risk, unfortunately, busy on the Australian people.
9: The other interesting thing here is, too, though, if interest rates go up to what it'll be, 4.85% if they go up 25 mm-hmm. basis points. Yep. Now, I say that an interest rate under 5% is historically low, but it's a 15-year high. You know, history is getting away from us.
10: And not, well, here's the thing, it's 15-year high. It's also on a much, much larger debt base.
9: Yes.
10: I mean, you know, a 10% interest rate 15 years ago is almost certainly worse, sorry, almost certainly better than a 4.5, 4.8% rate this time because the amount of debt is so much higher. And that's the key metric, right? We look at interest rates as percentages, and a lot of people go back and say, oh, the early 90s, this early, they're not wrong. They were high and they were painful. But you can't just say, well, hang on, 4.8, that's nothing. I paid 17. It comes down to how much the debt was and what proportion of your income you were paying back. You and I have talked a lot about housing affordability, right? It's already at terribly low levels. We're already seeing median prices in seven figures in some capital cities. And you say to young people, guess what? We're also now going to have to make that borrowing more expensive, which either prices you out even further, puts you on even further mortgage stress, makes housing less affordable, less available for most people. And that's kind of where we're at. It's why I know I've banged on about it and you've mentioned it as well, but the government's got to do so much more than let the RBA take all of the heat here, because it's not really the RBA they take the PR heat. Who takes the heat? The mortgage payers.
9: Yep.
10: And when you've got so many more tools of fiscal policy, there's government policy other than rates to use to spread the load, to grow the economy, frankly, so we don't have inflation, those are things you should be concentrating on.
9: Remember the old Danny DeVito movie, Other People's Money. Mate, what are the markets going to do today?
10: sitting there with twins with Arnold Schwarzenegger, that's a whole different story. Mate, it's probably going to be, the US market was down 0.75% overnight, so a bit of a rough day there. We're going to probably have a flat start. So if we do that, given where the US was, that'd be a pretty good result. And we're starting the day with the dollar pretty much even to yesterday, 70.17 US cents.
9: Thank you, mate. We'll catch up again tomorrow.
10: Well done. Thanks, David.
9: All the best. Scott Phillips from The Motley Fool back with us in the morning. Make sure you check out his book too, The One-Page Investment Plan, which is still sitting on my desk. Remind me I need to take the name and read it, Andrew, because I need to do something about my investment strategy, which at the moment sits in one share that is going okay at the moment, but it's been a roller coaster ride like you've never believed. Shout out to my mate Matt from Bungendore, who hates it when I talk about my shareholdings. 6255 1206 is the number. Coming up after the break, our daily dose of common sense with Gary Hardgrave. We'll catch up with Greg Harford from the Business Chamber. And Donna McGeorge is a workplace productivity expert. Remember when we used to have workplace productivity? Are you old enough to remember that? 2.5 to 7.
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3: It's 1 degree in Canberra, but feels like -2. Mostly sunny today, going for a top of 21. From the Capital Radio Newsroom, good morning. I'm Tia Priest-Willamott. Homeowners will most likely be slugged an extra $100 a month on the average $750,000 mortgage. The Reserve Bank is expected to raise interest rates this afternoon, making it the fourth increase this year. Most economists believe the official cash rate will jump by 25 basis points to 4.6%. Overseas briefly, 5 men detained over a suspected terrorist plot targeting a defence base in the UK have been released on police bail. The men were arrested near RAF Fairford on suspicion of explosives offences and preparation of a terrorist act. The United States has been using the base as part of operations in Iran. British Counterterrorism Police Assistant Commissioner Lawrence Taylor says the group will still be carefully monitored.
20: To be very clear, this does not mean that the investigation is over. They are subject to stringent conditions on their movement and contact with others.
3: Back here in Australia, calls for a review of self-government in Canberra are being supported by a former chief minister. Liberal Senate candidate for the ACT, Nick Tyrrell, is leading the calls and wants the Self-Government Act looked at, along with changes including the direct election of the chief minister, professional ministers appointed from outside the Assembly, and reducing the Assembly to around 15 members. Former chief minister and Senator Gary Humphries says a review is a good idea and proposals like Mr. Tyrrell's should be seriously considered.
1: At the end of the day, directly electing the chief minister and having the chief minister appoint people who've got skills and talents in a particular field of endeavour, like health or education, gives the system then much more relevance and much more punch in ways that I think it deserves to have at the present time.
3: And the University of Canberra is holding a three-day camp this week, helping school children think for themselves before using artificial intelligence. The immersive experience is designed to inspire the next generation of innovators, helping them understand how robotics and AI systems work and getting them to think outside of the box when creating new ideas. The camp is being held in the uni's Canby Lab from today until Thursday.
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3: The Dow Jones is down 347 points this morning at 51,481. Gold is selling at $4,110 an ounce and one Australian dollar is buying 70.17 US cents.
21: Sports update.
3: A former rugby league enforcer believes Phoenix Crossland should receive a lengthy ban for the hip drop tackle which broke Nathan Cleary's leg. The Knights hooker will front the judiciary tonight, charged with dangerous contact. Mark Spud Carroll telling Sports Today, the NRL needs to get tough.
22: Give them 8 weeks. I guarantee you, make it 10. Make it a big, big hit. I think they're going to make a statement of this and say we've had enough.
3: Meanwhile, Penrith halfback Nathan Cleary has gone in to defend Phoenix, who's been copping abuse on social media. And a standout game from Raiders NRLW star Crystal Blackwell wasn't enough to save the team, who went down to the Roosters in the preliminary final on Saturday. It was a standout match for Goulburn-born player Crystal, who scored one try, made 13 runs and had 126 metres gained. She scored the try immediately after coming back onto the ground after she copped a nasty knock to the head, which saw her change her jersey. A bloodied Blackwell spoke after the game, saying she had to come back on.
23: I broke my nose earlier in the season. I just copped Amber Hall's head, unfortunately, but hasn't stopped, but that's okay. I didn't want to let the girls down. I wanted to come back on the field, but yeah.
3: And that's the latest from the Capital Radio Newsroom.
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4: Good morning, Marty Cole with the latest Canberra traffic. Emergency crews are attending to some power lines that have come down in Canberra, Bellingham Crescent, which is not far from Summerland Circuit. We also have a house fire still being attended to in Higgins. It's on Bundy Street. Just a reminder, the Molonglo River Bridge closed in both directions for roadworks throughout this week. It won't reopen again through till 6 o'clock Sunday night, so no access Coppens Crossing Road over the river. Long weekend or not, pet emergencies don't stop. 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That's the latest Canberra traffic.
24: 2CC weather. Alexander Watson Insulation. Canberra's cold. Your house doesn't have to be.
3: Mostly sunny today and a top of 21. Sunny tomorrow and 25 degrees. 26 the top on Thursday and mostly sunny skies. Then 19 and showers forecast for your Friday. Right now it's 3 degrees in Harrison, 3 degrees in Curtin and it's 3 degrees in Chisholm.
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9: It's 7 past 7 on this Tuesday, the 29th of September, and once again the ACT government has put its left-wing ideology ahead of the protection of its own constituents. And I always say that a government's first role is to keep its citizens safe. Well, we know that this government is not doing that on any level. We don't have enough police. Our judiciary is letting us down at every opportunity. We don't have enough hospital beds. Our education system is broken. Our planning system is broken. If you're a vulnerable Canberran, this government doesn't care about you. Let's face it. But this latest event has absolutely done my head in, because the ACT government will often talk about being nation-leading. We're leading the nation on this. We're leading the world on that. And it's just generally some left-wing ideological claptrap. Well, now we're trailing the nation on anti-consorting laws when it comes to outlaw motorcycle gangs. Yesterday, the ACT government formally rejected calls to introduce anti-consorting laws, cementing its position as the only jurisdiction in Australia without such legislation. Now we know that outlaw motorcycle gangs are criminal organisations. They are organised criminal organisations. They are responsible largely for the drug trade in Australia, and particularly here in Canberra, where we have decriminalised hard drugs to make it even more attractive for them. We know that the ACT, being the only jurisdiction not to have anti-consorting laws, has seen us go from one club 6 years ago to five clubs now. Now, the police are doing everything they can to smash these clubs, and they've done some targeted raids in recent times, and, well, they've achieved some pretty impressive results, despite the fact that we don't have enough police, they don't get the resources they need, and now they don't get the legislation that they say they need. Chief Police Officer Scott Lee says we need anti-consorting law. So what does the ACT government say? No. Why? Well, let's go back a step first and say, why did New South Wales do it? Why did Queensland do it? Why did Western Australia do it? Why did every other jurisdiction bring these laws in? Why? Because they work. New South Wales has been the gold standard here with Strikeforce Raptor, a bunch of 6'5" coppers with size 16 boots kicking indoors and disrupting the business model of the outlaw motorcycle gangs to the point where they have decimated them. The biggest club in the country, now half the size it used to be. Here in Canberra, we're growing. We're inviting them into town. Because apparently the proposed laws were deeply problematic, according to the government, because they heavily conflict with the territory's Human Rights Act. Firstly, one's got to ask why a jurisdiction the size of the ACT needs a Human Rights Act, but when those human rights are the rights of outlaw bikies rather than law-abiding citizens, you've got to say we've lost the plot, haven't you? So the ACT government has determined yesterday that the rights of criminals are more important than your rights to feel safe in your own town. That's exactly what they've said to you. The Human Rights Act, which could be changed, mind you, or scrapped altogether, dictates that we can't have anti-consorting laws because we can't pick on the poor bikies. Because as a former Attorney General of this territory once said to me on this program, you've got to realise that the people who commit these crimes are the real victims. Well, now apparently we've extended that to outlaw motorcycle gang members who are instrumental in the drug trade. And you wonder why I call them 25 unemployable Muppets. Let's get talking, Canberra.
6: Who am I? I'm the unsilent majority, big mouth.
9: All right, as I always say, after I talk about the 25 unemployable Muppets, I need a dose of common sense. Gary Hardgrave is a former Howard government minister and the host of the 4BC morning show. Gary, Queensland's got anti-consorting laws. You've seen the effects of this here in the ACT. We're worried about the human rights of bikies.
7: Mate, it's just and great to talk to you, Steve. Look, it's just a tool that's in the knapsack, isn't it? When you've got a, when you confront a certain group in the community who are doing harm to the community, you need tools. You need, if you like, legislated weapons. And so by doing that, you've got these laws. And I mean, this is why the Jack's Law, which started in Queensland, the wanding, which is taking place in party precincts and so forth to find things like knives, mm-hmm. has spread now right across the country. This is about, yes, breaching the fundamental human right of a person to carry a knife, which they could then use to stab somebody, but it's their right to have a go, apparently, according to the ACT government. Yes. This is insane stuff, Stephen. I'm sitting here thinking, I can't even believe I'm hearing this. You know, why are we picking the crooks over the people? Well, I guess there's a problem in the judiciary nationwide in that regard, but this is insane what you've just outlined.
9: Well, I'm expecting that the ACT Labor's next election slogan is going to be, bikies are people too.
7: Yeah. Kids are crook. Kids are crook. I mean, it's crazy stuff. Yeah, but, mate, I think the country's got these kind of moral dilemmas all over the place. You've got the federal Home Affairs Minister deciding it's all too hard to fight 30,000 people who crashed ashore on boats during the Rudd-Gillard-Rudd years when people like Chris Bowen were in charge of the borders. 30,000 people came here. They've stayed here. They've demanded that their human rights should be upheld ahead of a lawful procedure of migration to the country. So they've been living amongst us now for a decade or more. So the minister, Tony Burgess, has decided it's all too hard to fight them, so let them stay. He's given them permanent residency. But what makes no sense about that, 30,000 of them, permanent residency, pathway to citizenship, always going to be beholden to the government that did it for them. They'll be telling their children and their children's children to always vote Labor as a result. Mm. You've got people who need to come to the country to help us do things like pick fruit and also dig out vegetables for sale. The backpackers and so forth, they're on a further away queue, put it that way. They're not getting any special assistance at all. So what's happening in rural Queensland, in rural New South Wales, in rural Victoria, where crops are ready to be picked and harvested, the certainty of not having people to actually do it is real. So you got 5,000 backpackers, that's the restricted number, 30,000 people have come here unlawfully, broken our laws to get here. They're getting an easy pass. And, mate, this is a moral dilemma. This is a complete failure of this dreadful federal government.
9: Particularly given that Labor made a big song and dance about if you come by boat, you won't be able to settle here. They tried to, well, they pretended to copy the previous government's policy on this, but now that's just all been abandoned. But it's just ludicrous to me that we know we have a skills shortage, we know we have a migration crisis, but let's grant visas to people who we don't need here, but the ones we do need, well, we'll do everything we can to stop them.
7: And the worst part is, Stephen, these were the people who could afford the $10,000 to pay a people smuggler to put them on that boat to get them to Australia. So they're not exactly the most vulnerable people necessarily that exist in the refugee world. And I think we're very good at this. Australia per capita takes in more refugees than any other country in the world. But why are we prioritising people who had the wealth to pay criminals, people smugglers, to get them to Australia? We're prioritising those people. And not only that, guess what? Right now in southern Indonesian coastline, fishing vessels are saying, well, the fish are not biting, but let's start travelling. The green light for people smuggling has now been re-illuminated. Thank you, Tony Burke. You're an idiot.
9: Yep, well said. And I think we'll end on that. Gary, good to talk to you. We'll catch up next week.
7: Cheers, mate.
9: All the best. Gary Hardgrave, former Howard Government Minister and now the host of the 4BC Morning Show in Brisbane. It is 15 minutes past 7.
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10: the ACT government has announced new legislation to strengthen hate crime and vilification laws.
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11: Five men have been arrested outside an RAF base in England on suspicion of preparing a terrorist attack.
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3: Homeowners may be slugged an extra $100 a month on the average $750,000 mortgage, with the Reserve Bank expected to raise interest rates this afternoon. Five men detained over a suspected terrorist plot targeting a defence base in the UK have been released on police bail. And calls for a review of self-government in Canberra are being supported by a former chief minister. And in sport, a former rugby league enforcer believes Phoenix Crosland should receive a lengthy ban for the hip drop tackle, which broke Nathan Cleary's leg.
24: Whatever you're doing, wherever you're going, you can rely on Redspot, the Aussie car rental company. 2CC Traffic.
4: Good morning, Marty Cole with the latest Canberra traffic. Emergency crews still on scene at Canbar. Some power lines have come down on Bellingham Crescent just near Summerland Circuit. Traffic is building now citybound along the Monero Highway as you head past the Lanyon Drive interchange. There's reports of a breakdown at Simonston on Hindmarsh Drive. It's in the eastbound lanes just near the Monero Highway, plus debris reported on Caswell Drive in the southbound lanes just south of Belconnen Way. Act 2 AGL is lighting up moments, connecting people and sparking imaginations right across the region. Act 2 AGL, the energy for around here. And you're up to date. That's the latest Canberra traffic.
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9: 20 past 7, Bruce from Monash says lamb cutlets and loin chops are his favourite lamb cuts, but he has to save for 6 months to afford them. Yeah, Bruce, it's getting like that, isn't it? I love a good beef steak, but a good steak is not cheap anymore, that's for sure. Clouds giving way to some sun today with a high of 20 degrees. Right now, clouds and sun and 4 degrees. It feels like 4 degrees with southeasterly winds 7 kilometres an hour. Well, the New South Wales Nationals candidate for Monero, Marita Grundy, has welcomed a proposed $5 billion 10-year investment plan for regional water infrastructure, describing it as a potential game changer for communities like Bungendore. She joins us on the line. Marita, good morning.
1: Good morning, Stephen.
9: This has been an ongoing issue for Bungendore because the problem we have is obviously demarcation disputes across the ACT New South Wales border, which is affecting the water supply there. But what is this investment plan actually going to do?
1: Well, it's the first of its type. It actually represents the largest investment in regional water in the state's history. And what it will do is not only provide immediate short-term funding for various infrastructure related to water projects, but it's going to be a long-term support for these sorts of infrastructure that often are ageing in many communities around the regions. $5 billion, as I say, a record in the state's history.
9: Yeah, and a 10-year plan means there's actually some forward thinking here too. But I think, you know, and I congratulate Steph Cook, the Shadow Water Minister, for putting this program together. But one of the issues, I think we need to take water infrastructure away from local government. Local government doesn't have the capacity to actually handle water infrastructure. We're seeing all sorts of dramas with them trying to manage that. Isn't it time that, you know, in metropolitan areas of New South Wales, the government runs water with a corporatised system. Isn't it time for us out in the regions to have the same benefit?
1: Well, look, you do raise a really good point, and that's why this particular program is a game changer, particularly for communities like Bungendore. Bungendore has a real problem with water availability and security. In the case of Queanbeyan Pellaring Regional Council, it's proposing a Queanbeyan to Bungendore pipeline, which will enable water security supply for the town, but the council cannot afford to do that project on its own. It really needs something like this program to come in and make the pipeline a real possibility for the residents of Bungendore.
9: Yeah, and it's something that I've talked about a bit because proposed pipeline has been delayed and delayed and delayed, and everybody tells me, oh, no, it's coming, it's coming, it's coming. But with an investment like this, and I suppose the latest polling that shows that the New South Wales government could change at the next election, there's half a chance this might happen.
1: Well, we are hoping so. And, in fact, if Bungendore can't afford not to adopt this infrastructure and to have to be a part of this program, because without it, the water supply is not secure, and that means that there's a hold on development, there's stifled economic growth for the community, and there's vulnerability to drought and bushfire.
9: Yeah.
1: So this critical regional infrastructure can now be prioritised if there is a change of government at the next election in March.
9: Indeed. Marita, good to talk to you. We'll catch up again soon.
1: Good on you. Thanks, Stephen.
9: Marita Grundy is the New South Wales Nationals candidate for Monero. She's also a councillor on Queanbeyan Pellaring Council. Now, I want to talk about the Star Ball. The Enchanted Forest is going to be, the Arboretum is going to be transformed into an Enchanted Forest on Saturday the 17th of October. It's a black tie event in support of Starlight Children's Foundation's programs here in Canberra. All of the money raised will actually stay here in Canberra. We here at 2CC have come on board as the media partners for the Star Ball this year, as have a number of local businesses. Super Express in Deakin, Vangeli Jewellers are also supporting their thing. Go Troppo, the fresh produce wholesale mob, BMAC Furnishings and Mercedes-Benz Canberra have also come on board with this, as well as Little Bird Properties. Now, if you want to get tickets, you can do that by heading to starlightstarball.org.au/Canberra. As I said, it's taking place on Saturday the 17th of October. Starlight is one of those amazing charities that really looks after sick kids and makes their life just that little bit a little bit better, I suppose. It's a black tie event, live and silent auctions. All local generosity is supplied to all the prizes. And I'm going to say, put a pretty good couple of prizes together ourselves here at 2CC, including a nice package to Charlotte Pass, thanks to our owners at the Blyton Group. So, yeah, if you want to win yourself, contribute to a fantastic charity and bring happiness to sick kids and their families, head along to the Star Ball. Tickets, as I said, starlightstarball.org.au/Canberra. 2CC proud media partners of the Star Ball. I will be there and apparently will be performing in some capacity on the night, so I'm told. No, there'll be no dancing, Andrew. Now, Andrew's out there doing jazz hands out the window. No, there will be no dancing. I can't dance.
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9: Apparently the insomniac can't dance either, which makes us lucky. I don't, so I won't have to, there'll be no pressure. 6255 1206, give us a call. Tell us what your favourite lamb cut is. But I want to talk to you about these consorting laws too. That's our question of the day on our social media channels this morning. Should the ACT be adopting New South Wales anti-consorting laws when it comes to outlaw bikies? Because we know it's worked in every other jurisdiction. That's why they're all coming to Canberra, because it's the last place they can come to. The police have come out and said, hey, we need these laws. And the response from the ACT government is, we're worried about the human rights of the poor bikie criminals. Fair dinkum. 6255 1206 is the number. Still lots to come on the program. We're going to catch up later on with Scott Webber, the CEO of the Police Federation of Australia. National Police Remembrance Day is today. It's the 20th anniversary, and there will be a national service held here in Canberra at the National Police Memorial near the Carillion at 5 p.m. this afternoon. I'll be heading along to that, and I encourage many of the members of the community to get out, line King Street for the march, and then attend the memorial later this afternoon. We'll talk federal politics with Senator Sarah Henderson, and we'll catch up with Greg Harford from the Canberra Business Chamber very, very shortly. Talk about the dire situation for business in Canberra. 7:27.
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6: It's 1 degree in Canberra, but feels like -2. Mostly sunny today, going for a top of 21. From the Capital Radio Newsroom, good morning. I'm Tia Priest-Willamott. Homeowners will most likely be slugged an extra $100 a month on the average $750,000 mortgage. The Reserve Bank is expected to raise interest rates this afternoon, making it the fourth increase this year. Most economists believe the official cash rate will jump by 25 basis points to 4.6%. Overseas briefly, five men detained over a suspected terrorist plot targeting a defence base in the UK have been released on police bail. The men were arrested near RAF Fairford on suspicion of explosives offences and preparation of a terrorist act. The United States has been using the base as part of operations in Iran. British Counterterrorism Police Assistant Commissioner Lawrence Taylor says the group will still be carefully monitored.
7: To be very clear, this does not mean that the investigation is over. They are subject to stringent conditions on their movement and contact with others.
6: Back here in Australia, calls for a review of self-government in Canberra are being supported by a former chief minister. Liberal Senate candidate for the ACT, Nick Tyrrell, is leading the calls and wants the Self-Government Act looked at, along with changes including the direct election of the chief minister, professional ministers appointed from outside the Assembly, and reducing the Assembly to around 15 members. Former chief minister and Senator Gary Humphries says a review is a good idea and proposals like Mr. Tyrrell's should be seriously considered.
8: Day, directly electing the Chief Minister and having the Chief Minister appoint people who've got skills and talents in a particular field of endeavour, like health or education, gives the system then much more relevance and much more punch in ways that I think it deserves to have at the present time.
6: And the University of Canberra is holding a three-day camp this week, helping school children think for themselves before using artificial intelligence. The immersive experience is designed to inspire the next generation of innovators, helping them understand how robotics and AI systems work and getting them to think outside of the box when creating new ideas. The camp is being held in the uni's Canby Lab from today until Thursday.
9: The latest finance report.
6: The Dow Jones is down 347 points this morning at 51,481. Gold is selling at $4,110 an ounce, and one Australian dollar is buying 70.17 US cents.
9: Sports update.
6: A former rugby league enforcer believes Phoenix Crossland should receive a lengthy ban for the hip drop tackle which broke Nathan Cleary's leg. The Knights hooker will front the judiciary tonight, charged with dangerous contact. Mark Spud Carroll telling Sports Today, the NRL needs to get tough.
10: Give them 8 weeks. I guarantee you, make it 10. Make it a big, big hit. I think they're going to make a statement of this and say we've had enough.
6: Meanwhile, Penrith halfback Nathan Cleary has gone in to defend Phoenix, who's been copping abuse on social media. And a standout game from Raiders NRLW star Crystal Blackwell wasn't enough to save the team, who went down to the Roosters in the preliminary final on Saturday. It was a standout match for Goulburn-born player Crystal, who scored one try, made 13 runs and had 126 metres gained. She scored the try immediately after coming back onto the ground after she copped a nasty knock to the head, which saw her change her jersey. A bloodied Blackwell spoke after the game, saying she had to come back on.
11: I broke my nose earlier in the season. I just copped Amber Hall's head, unfortunately, but hasn't stopped, but that's okay. I didn't want to let the girls down. I wanted to come back on the field, but yeah.
6: And that's the latest from the Capital Radio newsroom.
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12: Good morning, Marty Cole with the latest Canberra traffic. In Canberra, emergency crews are looking after some power lines that have come down on Bellingham Crescent just near Summerland Circuit. And they're still attending to a building fire in Higgins on Bundy Street. If you're heading out of the ACT, there's roadworks today east of Bungendore along the King's Highway, delays in both directions. Also in Queanbeyan, we've had changes to the work along Monero Street. Monero Street now closed eastbound from Ross Road in addition to the Low Street closure. With more homes for sale than anywhere else, Canberrans know exactly where to go. realestate.com.au, Canberra's number one address in property. And you're up to date. That's the latest Canberra traffic.
5: 2CC weather. Alexander Watson Insulation. Canberra's cold. Your house doesn't have to be.
6: Mostly sunny today and a top of 21. Sunny tomorrow and 25 degrees. 26 the top on Thursday and mostly sunny skies. Then 19 and showers forecast for your Friday. Right now, it's 3 degrees in Harrison, 3 degrees in Curtin, and it's 3 degrees in Chisholm.
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17: 23 minutes to 8. Time to catch up once again with the Chief Executive of the Canberra Business Chamber, Greg Harford. G'day, Greg.
18: Good morning.
17: Interest rates are expected to go up another 25 basis points today. What is this going to mean for already struggling businesses here in Canberra?
18: Look, I think if that happens, it's going to be pretty bad news for business and indeed for consumers. It'll mean customers many customers will be putting more money into their mortgage and less able to get out to shops, restaurants, cafes, that sort of thing. But also many businesses, of course, are highly leveraged. They've got lending associated with their business. Yeah. Often their house is up as collateral for that. And that means more cost on the cost side of the ledger. They're going to have to pay more to service those loans at the same time that they've got less revenue coming in the door from customers.
17: Normally when you and I have these chats, we focus on retail and hospitality, which are obviously going to be at the forefront of this. But I think even more broadly than that, we're seeing now suggestions that people are giving up their pets because they can't afford to feed them. So even small businesses like veterinary services and pet stores and these kind of things are going to start to feel the brunt of this. Well, or already are feeling the brunt of it, obviously.
18: Yeah, I think that's right. I mean, the issues are impacting business right across the board. It's not just retail and hospo. Anyone in the services industry is being impacted. We're hearing about people who perhaps aren't getting their vets or getting their pets the veterinary treatment they need immediately. I'm also hearing anecdotally about people who are just putting off going to the doctor. So, there's a lot of pressure out there at the moment, a lot of challenges in the community, and unfortunately that is going to be worsened if interest rates go up.
17: The other thing I want to talk to you too, at the end of the week we see the credit card surcharge laws change. Businesses will no longer be able to change a surcharge on a credit card or card purchases. Now, businesses are either going to have to absorb these or up their costs. Now, let's say on a cup of coffee the surcharge fee is 5 cents. Well, nobody's going to put their cup of coffee up by 5 cents, are they?
18: No, it seems pretty unlikely to me. You're more likely to see a broader kind of increase in costs, I think, that will reflect probably also a number of other increased costs that are hitting in the market at the same time. So you've not only got the credit card surcharging, which might be 2-2.5% of the price of the coffee, but you've also got upwards pressure on wage rates, you've got upwards pressure on insurance rate, on workers' compensation rates. We've got a new public holiday that's got to be factored in coming in next year for Anzac Day. So there's a number of things that are going on there.
17: So I've got to ask the question, because I mean the federal government's out there crowing about this surcharge law change and trying to make out that it's going to be better for all of us, but it's going to be bad for business and consumers. But the public holiday situation kind of highlights a broader problem here, and that is the lack of consultation between government and business when they make these decisions.
18: Oh, absolutely. Look, the Anzac Day thing for next year was a decision that was announced with no consultation. We had provided some input into arrangements for this year. There was a consultation process that's underway. I haven't seen the outcomes of that yet. But my sense is that it's a fait accompli and the decision's been made. And that's not what we want, because we need government to be listening to what's really going on in the business community, because business is really, really struggling and the challenges are real.
17: So, Greg, let's talk about your Grow the Pie Summit that you're holding on the 15th of October. Have you got anybody from government coming along to actually listen?
18: There's certainly a few officials coming along, which is a really good thing, but primarily it's an opportunity for us in the business community to be trying to lead the policy agenda. We'll be we've got some great speakers coming along. We'll be taking the outputs of that and using it to develop a bit of a strategy, a bit of a plan to present to politicians, both at territory and federal levels.
17: All right, Greg, if people want to come along to that, so it's the 15th of October, where do they find more details and register and buy tickets and all that kind of thing?
18: Yeah, all the details are on our website at canberrabusiness.com, and everyone's welcome whether you're a member or not.
17: Good stuff. Greg, always good to talk to you. Thanks for your time.
18: Thank you.
17: All the best. Greg Harford, Chief Executive of the Canberra Business Chamber, 6255 1206.

0: The 19-year-old's eye-catching performances with the Roar and at the World Cup led to a deal with the Premier League side Hull, so good luck to him. Coming up after the break, we're going to talk workplace productivity with Donna McGeorge. It is 18 minutes to 8.
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5: Homeowners may be slugged an extra $100 a month on the average $750,000 mortgage, with the Reserve Bank expected to raise interest rates this afternoon. Five men detained over a suspected terrorist plot targeting a defence base in the UK have been released on police bail. And calls for a review of self-government in Canberra are being supported by a former chief minister. And in sport, a former rugby league enforcer believes Phoenix Crosland should receive a lengthy ban for the hip drop tackle, which broke Nathan Cleary's leg.
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6: Good morning, Marty Cole with the latest Canberra traffic. In Canberra, emergency crews are looking after some power lines that have come down on Bellingham Crescent just near Summerland Circuit. And they're still attending to a building fire in Higgins on Bundy Street. If you're heading out of the ACT, there's roadworks today east of Bungendore along the King's Highway, delays in both directions. Also in Queanbeyan, we've had changes to the work along Monero Street. Monero Street now closed eastbound from Ross Road in addition to the Low Street closure. With more homes for sale than anywhere else, Canberrans know exactly where to go. realestate.com.au, Canberra's number one address in property. And you're up to date. That's the latest Canberra traffic.
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0: It is 13 minutes to 8 o'clock. A new research commissioned by email management company MacroView has found that Australian workers are returning

0: from a week or more of leave to an average of 165 unread or unaddressed emails. I wish it was only 160. I think I got something like 5,000 in my inbox at the moment because I get all those press releases from politicians. But to manage the backlog, 31% said they checked or worked through emails while on leave, 26% used personal time to catch up, 24% ignored older messages, and 23% marked emails as read to clear their inbox. To talk to us about this, Donna McGeorge, workplace productivity expert, joins us. Donna, good morning.
1: Hey, Stephen, how are you going?
0: Workplace productivity, does that still exist?
1: Of course it does. Okay. Some people are actually quite good at it.
0: Yeah, fewer and fewer every year, I imagine. But what does this say about our productivity, given that obviously we come back to these backlogs? And I got to say, if I came back from – I'm taking a week's leave in, I think, about 3 weeks' time. If I come back to 165 emails, I will do a dance around the room because I'll be able to address that fairly quickly. I'll probably come back to about 600. But – how are workers actually determining how they address this?
1: Well, first of all, it's interesting. I think someone did bring the averages down in that research because, yeah, for many people it's a lot more than 165 emails. So the thing is, annual leave is meant to give people a chance to switch off. It's meant to give them a chance to have a break. But, of course, the pressure to be constantly on, to be constantly doing, and to make sure that nothing gets, you know, slips between the cracks, means that they are doing it on leave, and when they get back, they are feeling overwhelmed and the urge to want to either address it all or make it all go away.
0: Yeah, it's because, I mean, I know quite confidently that a lot of the emails I have sitting in my box, they are just press releases from federal politicians that I can delete fairly confidently, but you've got to be careful not to let important stuff slip through the cracks.
1: Well, I think it also depends on how long you've been on leave. So if you've been on leave for 3 weeks, then chances are anything that's quote-unquote urgent in your inbox has probably already been addressed. Yeah. But if you've only been on leave for a week, then yes, you're probably going to have to do some kind of filtering to look through. So as you say, you could probably just sort by press release, you know, select delete, and then that leaves you with potentially the ones that are important.
0: Yeah, it's one of those things that unfortunately back in the old days we used to pick up the phone and talk to people. Now that we don't do that anymore, the opportunity to maintain that that level of connection and productivity seems to have diminished. Technology hasn't necessarily always been our friend, has it?
1: Oh, no. I mean, I'm old enough to remember, and the fact that that comment you just made, Stephen, suggests you might be the same. I remember time before email. And we got plenty done without it. And in fact, email was meant to send us, to create space for us. It was meant to make our life easier. But you don't ever hear someone say, God bless you, email. Gee, you make my life easier.
0: Well, I pulled my fountain pen out of retirement a couple of days ago and I'm teaching myself how to write again. Donna, good to talk to you this morning.
1: Nice to talk to you too. Thank you.
0: Donna McGeorge, workplace productivity expert, 6255 1206.
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0: If you do give us a call, I'll give you a ticket in the meat tray raffle. 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I'm going to do some famous birthdays a little bit later on, but I just wanted to do this one for a moment. US gospel singer Bob Carlyle is 70 today, best known for his 1998 pop hit Butterfly Kisses, which I've got to say I think is one of the most beautiful songs ever written. So I'm just going to take the opportunity to play it for you now.

0: Butterfly Kisses, Bob Carlyle, who turns 70 today, born in Los Angeles, California, back on this day in 1956. You're on 1206 2CC. Coming up to news time after the break, we'll talk all things federal politics with Senator Sarah Henderson, the Shadow Minister for Communications. We'll focus a lot on this digital duty of care bill that has got a lot of people up in arms for obvious reasons. Tim Schulberger will join us live from Los Angeles for the North America Report. And National Police Remembrance Day is today. It's the 20th anniversary, and the National Memorial will take place at 5 p.m. this afternoon here in Canberra at the National Police Memorial near the Carillion. We'll talk to Scott Webber, the Police Federation of Australia CEO, about that. He will, I imagine, be the MC of the event. He usually is, and encourage as many people as possible to get along to that. But we'll talk in more detail with Scott about that after 8 o'clock. If you want to give us a call, 6255 1206 is the number. Text us on 0488 266 266, or email us via the website. It is 8:02.
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9: It's 6 degrees in Canberra, but feels like 3. Mostly sunny today, going for a top of 21. From the Capital Radio Newsroom, good morning. I'm Tia Priest-Willamott. Government spending and the fight against inflation are back in the spotlight as mortgage holders face a fourth interest rate rise for the year. The Reserve Bank is widely tipped to lift the official cash rate to 25 basis points, taking it to 4.6%, which is the highest level since 2011. Independent Senator David Pocock has told today he wants tax reform targeting highly profitable multinationals to help prepare the budget.
10: If you look at the profits that Ampol has announced, you know, an almost 500% increase in profits at a time where Australians are paying through the nose for petrol and diesel in this country. That should be unacceptable. And I don't understand why we don't have something like a windfall profits tax in this country.
9: The ACT government has released a design and construction tender for Woden Access Canberra, which is moving into Woden Library. Previously located next door, Access Canberra will take over the library's first level, which recently received over $2 million worth of upgrades to add art and work areas to the space, as well as a recording studio for music and podcasts. Independent MLA for Murrumbidgee Fiona Carrick opposes the move, claiming the library needs as much space as it can get for the nearby population.
11: What they have got and what they have got planned with Geocon and Hoena Club and Centre Group, over 10,000 apartments, that's potentially over 20,000 people. So what is the community development when you've got a lot of people in small apartments? Who does the community development in our town anyway? There's no consultation at all.
9: The first woman to lead the ACT Public Service has announced her retirement after 12 years in the dual role of Head of Service and Chief Minister and Treasury Directorate Director General. According to the Canberra Times, Public Service Chief Kathy Lee told her colleagues it has been her greatest privilege to lead the ACT Public Service and work to serve the people of the ACT and support the government they elect to deliver for the ACT. In 2025, the Greens criticised Ms Lee after it was revealed she'd congratulated Mr Barr on the night of the 2024 territory election on his, quote, forthcoming re-election as Chief Minister of the ACT. And volunteer applications are now open for next year's National Multicultural Festival, running from February 5th till the 7th. Minister for Multicultural Affairs Michael Pettersson says volunteers are central to delivering the festival and helping showcase the various cultures, languages and traditions in Canberra. People from all backgrounds are encouraged to apply, with more information at the Multicultural Festival website.
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9: 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Unleaded is $2.45 at the 7-Eleven in Melba. It's $2.32 at the Costco at Canberra Airport. And it's $2.41 at the Metro in Farrer.
13: The latest finance report.
9: The Dow Jones is down 347 points this morning at 51,481. Gold is selling at $4,114 an ounce, and one Australian dollar is buying 70.18 US cents.
13: Sports update.
9: Tonight's second Socceroos friendly against Brazil in Brisbane will serve as a homecoming for rising star Lucas Harrington. The 19-year-old's eye-catching performances with the Brisbane Roar and at the World Cup led to a deal with Premier League side Hull. Socceroos coach Tony Popovich says Harrington is humble and quiet, but definitely doesn't come across that way on the pitch.
14: Goes out there and he's full of aggression, but you wouldn't think that when you speak to him away from his football. He's developing.
9: And that's the latest from the Capital Radio Newsroom.
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15: Good morning, Marty Cole with the latest Canberra traffic. Emergency crews are attending to a grass or bush fire at Bruce. It's on Clues Place, which is in between Eastern Valley Way and Belconnen Way. There may be some smoke in the area. They're still looking after some power lines that have come down in Canberra on Bellingham Crescent, not far from Summerland Circuit. Busy traffic inbound through Western now on Cotter Road. It's due to the closure of the Molongalo River Bridge, Coppens Crossing Road, no access, Denman Prospect to Whitlam all week. 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That's the latest Canberra traffic.
7: 2CC weather. Alexander Watson Insulation. Canberra's cold. Your house doesn't have to be.
9: Mostly sunny today in a top of 21. Sunny tomorrow and 25 degrees. 26 the top on Thursday and mostly sunny skies. Then 19 and showers forecast for your Friday. Right now it's 6 degrees in Ngunnawal, 7 degrees in Barton and it's 7 degrees in Gordon.
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7: 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Thanks to Canberra Toyota, Belconnen, Gungahlin and Phillip. 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Canberra's 2CC.
0: It's 8:07 on this Tuesday, the 29th of September. Brace yourselves. We're expecting this afternoon that the Reserve Bank will increase the official cash rate from 4.35% by 25 basis points to 4.6%. And whilst you might think that that sounds historically low, it is the highest interest rate we've had in Australia in 15 years. Now, the other issue is that once upon a time when we had ridiculously high interest rates under the Keating government, well, the debt level was a lot lower than it is today. So the average mortgage, well, we'll see $90, $91 added to the monthly repayment of a standard $600,000 home loan. That's if you can get a home for $600,000 these years. The fourth cumulative interest rate rise this year alone, the highest interest rates we've seen in a long, long time, and we had the Treasurer basically come out yesterday, or the Federal Passenger, as I like to call him, say, it's all because of our responsible fiscal management. Can you believe it? I mean, I talk about the ACT government being 25 unemployable Muppets. Well, the Albanese government certainly says, hold my beer at every opportunity. And we know that the Treasurer seems to have been told that every time he goes out to a press conference, no matter how bad things is, he's got to say, oh, it's all because of our strong fiscal management. Well, if this is strong fiscal management, I'll eat my hat. I mean, debt is through the roof. Government spending is through the roof. Government spending is driving inflation. Yes, I accept that there's a war going on in Iran and it's affecting our fuel prices. But that's not the whole story here. And it's certainly not the story where this began. Because the fiscal situation we find ourselves in started long before the war between the United States and Iran, and before petrol prices started to go through the roof. We've got red tape that is making it almost impossible for small businesses to keep their doors open. We've got rampant government spending. The only growth we see in the economy is the growth of the public sector, and it is the least productive part of the economy. We're seeing productivity being driven through the floor. And that's responsible economic management, apparently. 6255, let's get talking, Canberra. 6255-1206.
7: Call now, 6255-1206. Every caller goes in the running to win a $100 CBR Meats voucher. 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
0: Time to talk federal politics with the Shadow Minister for Communications, Senator Sarah Henderson. Sarah, good morning.
21: Stephen, a very good morning to you.
0: Is there anybody buying this responsible fiscal management line?
21: Look, I think it's become an absolute joke. I was just watching Jim Chalmers on television doing an interview. This is a person and a government driving our country off the cliff with its excessive government spending, which is driving up interest rates. And this treasurer is just putting his head in the sand, and Australians are paying a very, very tough price. This is appalling what is happening with our economy, Stephen. The cost of living crisis, the largest decline in living standards in the developing world, and now the prospect of yet another interest rate increase today, which, as you say, would take interest rates to a 15-year high, with Australians now facing the second highest rate amongst advanced economies. It is a disaster. And that is why we are working so hard to get rid of this truly terrible government, focusing on lower taxes, cheaper power, less migration, more homes, and putting Australians first.
0: The other scary thing that I want to talk about, and this fits right into your portfolio is this digital duty of care legislation, which where will give the eSafety Commissioner and other researchers broad powers to create false identities online to monitor other users. Now, I got no problem with the federal police doing this in the context of trying to stamp out pedophilia and child sex crimes and those kind of things. We've been doing that for years to great effect. But this is just getting ridiculous now, particularly when we hear your counterpart, Annika Wells, say, well, people don't believe me anymore because of social media. Well, we don't believe it because she doesn't tell the truth.
21: Well, she doesn't tell the truth, and neither does the Prime Minister. This is a draconian attempt to reintroduce the misinformation and disinformation laws that failed a couple of years ago. It's all about controlling what Australians say and see online. Why else would this incompetent minister, Annika Wells, give herself the ability to decide what online harms should be prohibited? This is not about protecting children. This is about controlling what people say and see. And of course, the Prime Minister made it very clear in the UN the other day. He talked about misinformation and disinformation and political extremes. This is about shutting down the views of Labor's political opponents. And so this bill is incredibly dangerous. And not only does the minister have sweeping powers over what she determines to be lawful content, there are dangerously vague definitions of what constitutes online harm. Things like material or conduct, which is hostile to women, and gender equality, which is, and then I ask what that means in the departmental briefing, and I'm told, oh, well, we're very concerned about the manosphere. I mean, this is just complete and utter rubbish, but these covert powers, and now, of course, as you mentioned, the surveillance powers for the regulator are really frightening, and that's why we have called for this law to be scrapped and for Labor to go back to the drawing board.
0: What scares me the most about this is, and I think the failure of it is laid bare when they come out and say, oh, this will protect children online. Well, hang on, I thought we banned children from being online, so where is there a problem?
21: Well, that's exactly right. The under-16 social media ban, of course, as we know, is not working, but children are not meant to be on social media if they're under 16. And so, you know, again, what we have put forward and tried to do as the alternative is say, well, parents do have a right to make decisions about what their children say and see online. And you know, that's why we put forward a really significant amendment, parental safety tools, to give, and it goes back to the discussions that you and I have had on frequent occasions, the evidence from CORIA, from Tim Levy, about the importance of giving parents choice, giving them access to these third-party digital devices that allow parents to say, look, I want to control how much time my kids are online, what they do, what they see, what's prohibited. So we put forward a very significant amendment, which was knocked back by the government. And then, of course, the Prime Minister had the cheek to fly to the United States and go and visit Apple to talk about parental safety tools after voting down our amendment 10 days beforehand. So, I mean, we have to work very hard to ensure children and Australians are safe online. We are working very hard to hold big tech to account. More needs to be done, including on algorithmic transparency. But there is no doubt that this bill is a dangerous backdoor to controlling free speech in this country. And as you say, these sock puppet powers, which would allow the eSafety Commissioner to set up fake accounts and then monitor what people say and do online and even engage with users under false names, is really, really frightening.
0: Yeah.
21: And it's Orwellian. And I can tell you what, I do not want Annika Wells running some sort of Orwellian spy operation under the cover of child safety. This is just such bad legislation and must be withdrawn.
0: Well, we've got to think about the upside though, Sarah. We'll get good Wi-Fi at sporting grounds while she's out there flying around the country watching sport. She can then monitor people online while she's sitting in the cheap seats.
21: Well, hopefully she will comply with her travel entitlements, because as we know, she has rorted her travel entitlements and had to pay some $10,000 back to EPR. Look, I think this minister is failing on so many different levels, and this latest bill is a complete disaster, and Australians and particularly young Australians can see it for what it is.
1: Yeah.
21: It's all about giving government and regulators unprecedented powers over lawful online activity. Can you believe the government did not even exempt news media websites, which of course gives them the ability to control journalism, to control political debate, to control political opinion, and of course to censor us online.
0: Well, I put my editorials up on social media every morning now, and, well, I'll probably be the first one to get banned, Sarah. Good to talk to you. We'll catch up in a couple of weeks.
21: Great to chat. Thanks so much, Stephen.
0: All the best. Senator Sarah Henderson, the Shadow Minister for Communications. It's almost 17 past eight.
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9: Government spending and the fight against inflation are back in the spotlight as mortgage holders face a fourth interest rate rise for the year. The ACT government has released a design and construction tender for Woden Access Canberra, which is moving into Woden Library. And the first woman to lead the ACT Public Service has announced her retirement after 12 years in the dual role of Head of Service and Chief Minister and Treasury Directorate Director General. And in sport, tonight's second Socceroos friendly against Brazil in Brisbane will serve as a homecoming for rising star Lucas Harrington.
7: Whatever you're doing, wherever you're going, you can rely on RedSpot, the Aussie car rental company. 2CC Traffic.
15: Good morning, Marty Cole with the latest Canberra traffic. Emergency crews are attending to a grass or bush fire at Bruce. It's on Clues Place, which is in between Eastern Valley Way and Belconnen Way. There may be some smoke in the area. They're still looking after some power lines that have come down in Canberra on Bellingham Crescent, not far from Summerland Circuit. Busy traffic inbound through Weston now on Cotter Road. It's due to the closure of the Molongalo River Bridge. Coppins Crossing Road, no access. 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That's the latest Canberra traffic.
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0: Time flies when you're having fun. 21 and a half minutes past eight. Clouds giving way to sun today with a high of 20 degrees. Clouds and sun and 7 degrees at the moment, but it feels like 8 degrees. We didn't get that rain that was forecast earlier this morning. Southeasterly wind 7 kilometres, our wind gusts about the same. 6255 1206, give us a call. Tell us what's on your mind. I'll give you a ticket in the meat tray raffle.
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0: Tim Schulberger coming to us live from Los Angeles. Morning, Tim.
4: Good morning.
0: The US government has loosened pollution rules for internal combustion engine cars. Apart from the fact that petrol prices are going through the roof right across the world, I'm here for this. Bring back good old-fashioned V8s and US muscle cars.
4: Yep, well, you are obviously not alone. Conservative politicians in this country have long decried the push to make cars cleaner. But, you know, global warming, you know, environment, pollution, all that kind of thing. So, but as a result of the war in Iran and the higher petrol prices, it seems to be that this is one of the levers that the government is trying to pull, which is like, well, you know, you can make your cars hopefully, if they're less restrictive, they'll be less expensive, and that might help. I think that's the strategy.
0: Yeah, okay. Well, it might be the case. vehicle manufacturer. Well, we can't do it in Australia anymore. Now, tell us about you've got another one of these hybrid storm systems that's hitting California.
4: Yeah, it's an odd one. There are two massive Pacific storms currently. One's a hurricane, one's a tropical storm. Right now, it's sending really high surf to us in LA, and it's a bit windy and hot, but it's sort of the upper atmosphere is going to go over us and get into the middle of the country, blame geology, I guess, or geography, and it's expected to mix with a storm from the north, and they're going to combine and create a hybrid storm over central United States, which this week is expected to dump a whole lot of rain and a whole lot of flash flooding and make life very uncomfortable. And this just comes after a weekend where on the northeast coast they had one of their nor'easters, which is this massive storm that pounded them with rain and high winds and cut power and all that kind of stuff. So a turbulent week for the United States.
0: Yeah, indeed. Now, this is I shouldn't make light of this, but as somebody that does online games and puzzles from time to time, I can understand frustration. But one of the senior executives who runs the New York Times games, crosswords and all those kind of things, was found murdered, in San Francisco.
4: Yes, shot multiple times in the chest in a parking lot next to a park in San Francisco. He works in San Francisco, so I guess he works remotely for the New York Times games, where he worked.
0: Yeah.
4: His mother-in-law and father-in-law were arrested or detained shortly after. They were still kind of hovering around the scene, apparently. They're the prime suspects. They're both 77 years old. The victim was in his 40s. You can't make fun of it because it's terrible, but yeah. It's more important. It's like, what's going on there?
0: Where the
4: mother and father-in-law took out the...
0: I think we can read between the lines.
4: More to come there, I think.
0: Now, SpaceX, the reusable Starship rocket, finally made it into orbit today and deployed some satellites.
4: Yeah, it's sort of like it's one of those soft ticks. Yes, it made it up into space. Yes, it deployed satellites. It's the first time it's made it up into into actual space orbit. It was supposed to do a bunch of laps and stay up there for 10 hours, but it only stayed up for 3 hours. They brought it home early, and apparently on the video when it was sort of coming back down and landing, there was an explosion. So SpaceX is saying it was a pretty good day, but not a perfect day. So this is, by the way, this Starship rocket is the one that's supposed to be taking the lunar lander up to the moon. So it's important that we get this right.
0: Yeah, okay. Oh, look, I'm not a particularly fan of Elon Musk. I think he's a bit weird, but I think this SpaceX stuff is absolutely brilliant. Now, Rod Stewart's announced that he's not going to tour anymore. Well, at 81, he's entitled to retire, isn't he?
4: Yes, I think so. Yeah. It's sad. I'm still mad at him because I had tickets to go and see him in Vegas in 2025 and he cancelled because of the flu. So will I get a chance to see him? Probably not. He released a video on Instagram today saying that he's over his recent health, where he's getting over his recent health issues. He had a stent put in his one of his valves, heart thingy. He had a heart issue.
0: Yeah.
4: But he's announced that he's going to do a few shows in Europe in 2027 and then a few shows in the US, and then that's it for touring. He said, I'm not retiring. I'm just not touring anymore. I absolutely promise this is the last time I'll ever be on the road. So come and see me. We don't know what that actually means in terms of if you're not touring and you're not retired, what does that mean? Maybe he's going back to Vegas, but so not to Australia, sadly, but that'll be it for Rod on the road.
0: See, everybody had a go at John Farnham when he came out and he said, look, I'm not going to do full-time touring anymore. I'll still play a few shows here and there, but I'm not going to do any these long tours. So then when he did it, every time he did a show, people said, oh, I thought you said you were retiring. No, he just said he wasn't doing tours anymore. But, you
4: exactly.
0: know, it's like, you know, when Juan Antonio Samaranch said announced Sydney as the winner, we've all got it in our heads that he said Sydney when he didn't. I play the audio back all the time. Anyway, yeah. We make those things up.
4: We like to have something to talk about. Otherwise, what will we talk about?
0: Exactly. Tim, good to talk to you, mate. We'll catch up later in the week.
4: Thanks, David.
0: All the best. Tim Schulberger, live from Los Angeles, 8:27.
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0: Oxford Street, Queanbeyan and Darling Street, Mitchell.
1: Well, I only go to the people in the know. 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
4: It's 6 degrees in Canberra, but feels like 3. Mostly sunny today, going for a top of 21. From the Capital Radio Newsroom, good morning. I'm Tia Priest-Willamott. Government spending and the fight against inflation are back in the spotlight as mortgage holders face a fourth interest rate rise for the year. The Reserve Bank is widely tipped to lift the official cash rate to 25 basis points, taking it to 4.6%, which is the highest level since 2011. Independent Senator David Pocock has told today he wants tax reform targeting highly profitable multinationals to help prepare the budget.
5: If you look at the profits that Ampol has announced, you know, an almost 500% increase in profits at a time where Australians are paying through the nose for petrol and diesel in this country. That should be unacceptable. And I don't understand why we don't have something like a windfall profits tax in this country.
4: The ACT government has released a design and construction tender for Woden Access Canberra, which is moving into Woden Library. Previously located next door, Access Canberra will take over the library's first level, which recently received over $2 million worth of upgrades to add art and work areas to the space, as well as a recording studio for music and podcasts. Independent MLA for Murrumbidgee Fiona Carrick opposes the move, claiming the library needs as much space as it can get for the nearby population.
6: What they have got and what they have got planned with Geocon and Hoena Club and Centre Group, over 10,000 apartments, that's potentially over 20,000 people. So what is the community development when you've got a lot of people in small apartments? Who does the community development in our town anyway? There's no consultation at all.
4: The first woman to lead the ACT Public Service has announced her retirement after 12 years in the dual role of Head of Service and Chief Minister and Treasury Directorate Director General. According to the Canberra Times, Public Service Chief Kathy Lee told her colleagues it has been her greatest privilege to lead the ACT Public Service.

0: service and work to serve the people of the ACT and support the government they elect to deliver for the ACT. In 2025, the Greens criticised Ms Lee after it was revealed she'd congratulated Mr Barr on the night of the 2024 territory election on his, quote, forthcoming re-election as Chief Minister of the ACT. And volunteer applications are now open for next year's National Multicultural Festival, running from February 5th till the 7th. Minister for Multicultural Affairs Michael Pedersen says volunteers are central to delivering the festival and helping showcase the various cultures, languages and traditions in Canberra. People from all backgrounds are encouraged to apply, with more information at the Multicultural Festival website.
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0: 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Unleaded is $2.45 at the 7-Eleven in Melbourne. It's $2.32 at the Costco at Canberra Airport. And it's $2.41 at the Metro in Farrer.
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0: The Dow Jones is down 347 points this morning at 51,481. Gold is selling at $4,114 an ounce, and one Australian dollar is buying 70.18 US cents.
1: Sports update.
0: Tonight's second Socceroos friendly against Brazil in Brisbane will serve as a homecoming for rising star Lucas Harrington. The 19-year-old's eye-catching performances with the Brisbane Roar and at the World Cup led to a deal with Premier League side Hull. Socceroos coach Tony Popovich says Harrington is humble and quiet, but definitely doesn't come across that way on the pitch.
2: Goes out there and he's full of aggression, but you wouldn't think that when you speak to him away from his football. He's developing.
0: And that's the latest from the Capital Radio Newsroom.
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4: Good morning, Mardi Cole with the latest Canberra traffic. Emergency crews have packed up at Canberra. They were looking after some downed power lines on Bellingham Crescent. That has been handled. The Monaro Highway underpays as usual, citybound through the ongoing works at Lanyon Drive. We're seeing extra traffic inbound through Coombs and Holder on Cotter Road. It's due to the closure of the Molongolo River Bridge, so Coppens Crossing, no access both directions between Whitlam and Denman Prospect. It's Travel Tuesday at Flight Centre. 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Today only, book at flightcentre.com.au. That's the latest Canberra traffic.
3: 2CC weather. Alexander Watson Insulation. Canberra's cold. Your house doesn't have to be.
0: Mostly sunny today in a top of 21. Sunny tomorrow and 25 degrees. 26 the top on Thursday and mostly sunny skies. Then 19 and showers forecast for your Friday. Right now it's 6 degrees in Ngunnawal, 7 degrees in Barton and it's 7 degrees in Gordon.
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9: It's 23 minutes to 9 o'clock every year on the 29th of September. For the last 20 years anyway, has been National Police Remembrance Day. Coincides with the feast day of the Archangel Michael for obvious reasons. And it honours police who have died in the line of duty as a result of their service. Now, we've seen, sadly, another young constable in New South Wales pass away only in the last week or so because of that. The National Memorial Service takes place here in Canberra each year at the National Police Memorial near the Carillion. That'll happen at 5 p.m. this afternoon after a march down King Street from the Australian Federal Police headquarters. To talk to us more about this, we're joined by the CEO of the Police Federation of Australia, Scott Webber. Scott, good morning.
10: Yeah, good morning, Stephen.
9: We've been talking for a long time now, 20 years this has been going on. It's such an important day, but you know, unfortunately this year is really poignant because we've lost so many police in the last 12 months.
10: Yeah, that's so right. And look, thank you so much, Stephen, to you and your listeners for support. But ever since we created the memorial 20 years ago, we had 741 names at the start. Now, sadly, there's 836, and there's four new names going on this year. We've got Senior Constable Vadim and Neil from Victoria that were murdered in that horrific incident. And also we've got Detective Senior Constable Maxine Bainbridge from Western Australia who died in a motor vehicle accident. And Sergeant Mats Bengrave from New South Wales who died as a result of his injuries while I was on duty. So four new names. And I know you touched upon Amia, who died in that tragic motor vehicle accident just a week ago. Yeah. But at the moment, the investigations are still ongoing with that. So there's four new names being added who paid their ultimate sacrifice to protect the community of Australia.
9: It's something I said to our Chief Police Officer, Scott Lee, when I spoke to him last week, is that, and there was off the back of the memorial ride, the wall-to-wall ride that I attend each year, and I know you officiate that that ceremony, but I guess when you put on your uniform in the morning and go to work, you expect that there is a level of danger that comes with that. But you also expect that you're going to go home to your family at night. And unfortunately, we as members of the community have to be aware that our police are doing an inherently dangerous job.
10: That's so true. And you know, from the wall-to-wall ride where we just remember the fallen, but also today where we remember those officers that did pay that ultimate sacrifice, where you do get up in the morning, you put that blue uniform on and you go out there and protect the community. Any call from the community we attend, we're the universal 24-7 problem solvers. And a lot of burden is there on police. And again, tragically, there are people out there that try and hurt our police. There's people out there that set, you know, plans in place to actually injure or seriously injure or kill our police officers. And today is just a reminder of not only do those officers pay that ultimate sacrifice, their families do as well. And their families will all be here today. And it's just a poignant way to actually make sure they're never forgotten. And there'll be a touchstone up, put on the wall today. They'll light up in blue later on in the night. The four names, the pictures will be up on the Carillion for everyone to see. And also the family gets the touchstones and it goes back to the original jurisdiction as well.
9: So let's talk about the process. It all kicks off at about 20 past four with the march that will leave the Edmund Barton building, head across Kings Avenue to the memorial. The memorial itself takes place at 5 o'clock. We want to get as many people there as possible, don't we?
10: Yeah, look, definitely. I mean, yesterday we had the last post up at the Australian War Memorial and the commissioners attended there and laid a wreath. Then the touchstones were blessed and there was a dawn service this morning at Queanbeyan Police Station. And yes, and this afternoon, look, the ceremony kicks off at 4 o'clock where we'll have all jurisdictions and including some international police officers marching across Kings Avenue, marching across the bridge straight to the War Memorial, the wall, our memorial, the police and national memorial. And then we'll have a service, which is a very touching service. There'll be wreath laid by the family, by all representatives around the country of all unions and associations, the commissioners. The last post, we have the requisite, we have such a reflection. And then after that, we actually commemorating the 20th year of the memorial up at the Australian War Memorial as well. There's a function up there.
9: Now, I just saw a statement's been issued by the Federal Opposition Leader, Angus Taylor, so I assume that he will be there this afternoon, and I imagine we'll also have representatives of the federal and ACT governments and, as you say, from police organisations right across the country and around the world. Scott, I look forward to seeing you there tonight.

0: get you to park a little bit further away and walk as our marching police will to commemorate their fallen brothers and sisters. 6255-1206 is the number. It is 17 minutes to 9 o'clock.
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7: Government spending and the fight against inflation are back in the spotlight as mortgage holders face a fourth interest rate rise for the year. The ACT government has released a design and construction tender for Woden Access Canberra, which is moving into Woden Library. And the first woman to lead the ACT Public Service has announced her retirement after 12 years in the dual role of Head of Service and Chief Minister and Treasury Directorate Director General. And in sport, tonight's second Socceroos friendly against Brazil in Brisbane will serve as a homecoming for rising star Lucas Harrington.
1: When your car is off the road, you can rely on RedSpot to keep you moving. 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
8: Good morning, Marty Cole with the latest Canberra traffic. Emergency crews have packed up at Canberra. They were looking after some downed power lines on Bellingham Crescent. That has been handled. The Monero Highway underpays as usual, citybound through the ongoing works at Lanyon Drive. We're seeing extra traffic inbound through Coombs and Holder on Cotter Road. It's due to the closure of the Molonglo River Bridge. So Coppens Crossing, no access both directions between Whitlam and Denman Prospect. It's Travel Tuesday at Flight Centre. 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Today only, book at flightcentre.com.au. That's the latest Canberra traffic.
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0: Time for Eisen having fun. 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

0: 1206 is the number. Clouds giving way to some sun today with a high of 20 degrees. Tonight, partly cloudy with a low of 2. Clouds and sun and 7 degrees at the moment, but it feels like 8 degrees. Tomorrow, breezy in the afternoon with a high of 23. Thursday, partly sunny, pleasant with a little bit of nighttime rain and a top of 24, and then starts to get a little bit miserable on Friday, but I suppose, you know, it's Friday. Before we finish up, though, let's have a look at what's making local news headlines with Tia Priest-Willamott from the Capital Radio Newsroom. Good morning, Tia.
1: Good morning. Government spending and the fight against inflation are back in the spotlight as mortgage holders face a fourth interest rate rise for the year. The Reserve Bank... Reserve Bank is widely tipped to lift the official cash rate to 25 basis points, taking it to 4.6%, which is the highest level since 2011.
0: Yeah, 15 years, interest rates going up, inflation going up, cost of living going through the roof, and the Treasurer came out yesterday and said it's all because of our responsible fiscal management. Self-awareness is not very big with our politicians these days.
1: Well, monthly mortgage repayments would increase by around $100 on the average $750,000 home loan.
0: Yeah.
1: Tech giants OpenAI and Anthropic have been called to appear before a hearing into the Medicare data breach. The Senate hearing has been scheduled for this Thursday to probe the incident which saw an OpenAI agent access several government websites. Neither company has committed to appearing at this stage.
0: I find it extraordinary. We knew about this 3 months and the Prime Minister decided to wait till he went to New York so he could grandstand at the UN to actually tell us about it.
1: I don't think he didn't know for 3 months. He found out a couple of weeks in advance.
0: Yeah. All right. I'm not buying that.
1: And British singer Rod Stewart has announced his farewell from the stage after 6 decades. He's released the dates for his final tour of the UK and Europe, which will wrap up in July 2027.
0: So we were just discussing this with Tim Schulberger. A little bit of a cryptic announcement. So he's retiring from touring but says he's not retiring. So does that mean he's going to do a residency in Las Vegas? Does it mean he's still going to record music? Mm. I mean, you know, there are many questions here.
1: I'd say he'll just keep doing songs from the comfort of his own living room.
0: Well, why not? He's got a very nice house. Mm. I've seen reality stuff of his. And is it Rod Stewart, all his kids have got the same name, sort of? I know that, well, George Foreman has too. All of his kids are called George. Like, he's got 8 kids, they're all called George. I mean, imagine calling people to dinner.
1: Well, I mean, it'd be easy instead of having to list all the names. You just go George's.
0: Well, that's right. Yeah, but some of them are girls.
1: Georgia still works.
0: Yeah, I know. Let's have a look at some sport.
2: 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Sport Shorts.
1: The Roosters will have to deal with a number of former insiders in Sunday's NRL Grand Final against the Knights. Dom Young and Sandon Smith both joined Newcastle last year, while Justin Holbrook served as Trent Robinson's right-hand man for the last 2 seasons.
0: How good was Sandon Smith in that game against Penrith? Just out there. Oh, incredible.
1: I've seen the shot of him just running. It's incredible.
0: Wherever he pulled their pants down, and he actually said to the referee, "Am I good to go?" And the referee said yes, and he took off, but no one else was paying attention. Anyway, there you go.
1: Lions coach Chris Fagan says he'd likely take up a role at a Melbourne club if he departs Brisbane after securing a third straight premiership.
0: He's like 400 years old, isn't he? Chris Fagan?
1: Who's to say?
0: Yeah. Yoda. Anyway, keep going. Yeah.
1: And the Socceroos are preparing to take on Brazil tonight in their second friendly at Suncorp Stadium. The first finished 1-1 in Townsville.
0: Yeah, the Socceroos were very good in that. Scored the first goal and then Brazil equalised. But I think might be another proposition, to be honest with you. All right, shall we look at some famous birthdays, Tia?
1: Yes.
0: All right.

0: The one and only Mark Farner is 78 today.
1: Vocalist and guitarist with American band Grand Funk
0: Railroad.
1: Yeah,
0: Grand Funk Railroad. They had many hits, but I want to play this one because Kylie played at the AFL Grand Final. Yeah.

0: I'm going to say that's better than the original, the Little Eva one, and probably better than Kylie's version too. I don't know. That's just my, you know, I do my rock music and I love Grand Funk Railroad. Mm. Peter Couples is 73.
1: Australian singer.
0: Yeah, during the 70s he was the lead vocalist and guitarist with Stylus. They had their biggest hit with this one. Summer.

0: say it was their biggest hit. It did well in Melbourne and Adelaide, but not anywhere else. The one and only Tony Martin is 73.
1: Australian actor.
0: Yeah, he was Reverend Bob in E Street. He's been in a bunch of other things since then. Played the notorious Nettie Smith in Blue Murder. Used to get away around as Reverend Bob in like a clerical shirt with a collar and a pair of jeans, which is, you know, anyway. Mark Mitchell is 72.
1: Australian actor and comedian.
0: Yes, famous for playing many characters in The Comedy Company, but probably best known for, and one that look really resonates with me because my dad was fruiterer. He was Con the Fruiterer.
2: Anyway, gentlemen, look, you know, summer's coming here again and I got the beautiful lettuce for the salad. Have a look at that. Wait a minute. This one here. Beautiful. Put him in the water. Couple of days. Doesn't matter. No, it's okay.
0: Yes, indeed. Reminds me of my dad's cousin who's now passed away, who used to run fruit shops, and people would say, oh, you know, if I buy these peaches, how long will they last? And he's, oh, till they go off. Jenny Morris is 70.
1: New Zealand-born Australian singer.
0: Yeah, she had, well, a whole bunch of hits, but the one I like the best is this one. Lord Sebastian Coe is 70 today.
1: English athlete and politician.
0: Yeah, middle distance runner. Oh, Lord Coe these days, of course. Was also the head of the 2012 London Olympics committee, but an absolutely great runner. Now, I played this whole song earlier, but we'll mention it again, that Bob Carlyle is 70.
1: US gospel singer.
0: Yeah, most famous for his 1998 pop hit Butterfly Kisses.

0: Somebody called Julia Gillard is 65 today.
1: Australian politician.
0: Yeah, 27th Prime Minister of Australia. Of course, redefined the word misogyny so it suited her speech.
2: I will not be lectured about sexism and misogyny by this man. I will not. And the government will not be lectured about sexism and misogyny by this man. Not now, not ever.
0: Man with three daughters she was talking about there. Matt and Luke Goss are both 58 today. That makes me feel old.
1: English singer.
0: Yes, they were the duo known as Bros and only really had one hit. Well, they were famous when they released that song, but you clearly don't know who they are, so they're not famous anymore.
1: Well, I know the song.
0: There you go. Danielle Spencer is 56.
1: Australian actress.
0: Yes, she was once married to Russell Crowe, which gives me another opportunity to play this.
3: My name is Maximus Decimus Meridius, commander of the armies of the North, general of the Felix Legions, loyal servant to the true emperor, Marcus Aurelius, father to a murdered son, husband to a murdered wife, and I will have my vengeance in this life or the next.
0: That was his speech after the Rabbitohs won the grand final back in the day. No, it wasn't. It was in the movie Gladiator. Michelle Payne is 41 today.
1: Australian jockey.
0: Yeah, first female jockey to win the Melbourne Cup. We ran out of time to play her speech. Thank you, Tia. That's all we've got time for today. We will be back to do it all again tomorrow from 5:30 in the morning. If you want to get in touch with us overnight, head to 2cc.net.au and click on the feedback icon. Stick around now, though. Mark Levy's in next with the morning show. But until we come back in the wee small hours of tomorrow morning, don't do anything I wouldn't do. Don't be a Muppet. And don't stop believing.

0: huff and owl, puff and owl.
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10: It's 10 degrees in Canberra, but feels like 8. Mostly sunny today, going for a top of 21. From the Capital Radio Newsroom, good morning. I'm Tia Priest-Willamott. Overseas first, the US president believes the five men arrested near a UK airbase used by the American military should not have been released on bail. The British nationals were taken into custody on suspicion of preparing a terrorist act targeting RAF Fairford. The base has been used by the US to launch attacks against Iran. Donald Trump says their release on bail is a surprise.
11: I'm surprised that they released them. I wouldn't have done that. Look, they've been very good. They worked with us very closely. We know everything about them. We would not have released them.
10: British Counter-Terrorism Police Assistant Commissioner Lawrence Taylor says the group will still be carefully monitored. Back here in Australia, the ACT Treasurer has penned an opinion piece arguing that the ACT deserves a larger slice of GST. GST allocation changed back in 2018 under former Prime Minister Scott Morrison, with Chris Steele arguing in the Canberra Times we need to prioritise fiscal equalisation instead of the current system. Shadow Treasurer Ed Cox agrees with Mr Steele, but says we can't get distracted from local issues.
12: At this stage, what it looks like is Chris Steele's working very hard to detract from the actual fiscal position of the ACT right now, which is very clear due to Labor's decisions over a long period of time now. It's those decisions that have put us on the track for $24 billion in borrowings.
10: Support is emerging for a root and branch review of how self-government operates in the ACT, following calls by the Liberal Senate candidate for the ACT, Nick Tyrrell. Along with a review of the Self-Government Act, Mr. Tyrrell is proposing that Canberrans elect their chief minister directly, that the elected leader appoint professional secretaries or ministers from outside the Legislative Assembly to run portfolios, and that the Assembly be reduced to around 15 members. Former Chief Minister and Senator Gary Humphries says it's a good idea to have a review of self-government, and ideas like Mr Tyrrell's needs to be given serious consideration.
13: My opinion is that people are not very happy with what they've been used to. The democratic process is sick. People are dissatisfied. They are leaning away from major parties and from politicians and feeling that the system isn't working well for them. And I think in those circumstances, you've got to look at alternatives. And this is an interesting and, I think, a workable alternative.
10: And the Federal Greens are searching for their second leader in just over a year. Larissa Waters has stepped down from the role due to chronic kidney condition. Senator Waters will take a leave of absence before returning to her upper house duties.
14: Sports update.
10: The Raiders' NRLW season is over after a heart-wrenching loss to the Roosters over the weekend. The Green Machine were well and truly in the contest for most of the match, but a controversial decision from the bunker saw a lily-boiled try disallowed. It was a standout match for Crystal Blackwell, who scored one try, made 13 runs and had 126 metres gained. She says it was a tough match.
15: We were definitely in it in parts, and we probably let ourselves down in parts as well. But that's footy, unfortunately, and we're proud of the girls. We've had a great season. I think everyone gave it their all. Just unlucky, and the Roosters were great, so give it to them.
10: And James Tedesco is looking forward to spoiling the party of one of his former coaches in Sunday's NRL Grand Final. Justin Holbrook has led Newcastle to their first decider since 2001 after two seasons as an assistant coach at the Roosters. But Tedesco says he'll still be happy to put a stop to the night's charge. And that's the latest from the Capital Radio newsroom.
3: 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Quality that you can really afford. 2CC traffic.
16: A breakdown reported at Mitchell on Gungahlin Drive in the southbound lanes just before Sanford Street. Also a breakdown on Caswell Drive heading north toward Belconnen Way in the shadow of Black Mountain there. The Molonglo River Bridge remains closed for roadworks all this week, so no access Coppens Crossing Road or John Gorton Drive over the bridge. 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That's Canberra traffic.
3: 2CC weather. Alexander Watson Insulation. Canberra's cold. Your house doesn't have to be.
10: Mostly sunny today and a top of 21. Sunny tomorrow and 25 degrees. 26 the top on Thursday and mostly sunny skies. Then 19 and showers forecast for your Friday. Right now it's 10 degrees in Girralang, 10 degrees in Russell, and it's 11 degrees in Isaacs.
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23: Oh, Ripper, I can taste it now. 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

0: Australia. This is Mornings with Mark Levy.
1: A very good morning to you on this Tuesday, the 29th of September. I'm Mark Levy. Welcome to Mornings as we broadcast in Sydney, Canberra and across Australia on the 2GB app. Coming up on the show today, mortgage holders bracing for another rate rise from the RBA. Secret polling shows One Nation on track to win the New South Wales election. Health issues force Larissa Waters to step down as Greens leader. While in sport, the NRL Grand Final team's named today at 4 o'clock. Quick look at Sydney's weather. We're in for a partly cloudy day. Tops of 22 in the city, 24 in the west. While in Canberra, for our 2CC listeners, a mostly sunny day, reaching a high of 21 degrees. You've also heard this morning with James and with Will, we've got this fire at a furniture store at Lakemba. So we'll keep you across any developments on that one. As always, we'd love to hear from you. The number to call, 131873. You can email me at 2gb.com and you can shoot through a text on 0460 873 873. Well, it's going to be another tough day for mortgage holders, with the RBA expected to raise the cash rate for the fourth time this year. More on that shortly. But let's start with some positive news, and that is grand final week and grand final fever. The NRL launched the biggest game of the season yesterday. They marched across the Sydney Harbour Bridge, and that certainly turned a few heads. Brad Fittler, Peter Volandis, they were front and centre, along with a stack of footy fans as they made their way to the Rocks, where the executive chairman wasn't giving anything away about the pre-game entertainment. He wants to keep the 11 minutes before kick-off a surprise. Now, the first allocation of tickets for the decider between the Roosters and Newcastle sold out in less than an hour. The Knights have been forced to order in more merchandise, and they're expecting an enormous crowd tomorrow from 10 o'clock at McDonald Jones Stadium for their opening training session. And I'm actually heading up the M1 after the show today. We're going to take the 2GB morning show up to Newcastle to capture some of the colour and excitement, and I'll be broadcasting from the stadium tomorrow. So we'll catch up with a few of the Novocastrians as they gear up for the big dance and potentially their first premiership in 25 years. But of course, standing in their way, the Roosters, who are no stranger to these big games, and I think they head in as the deserving favourites, and I'll catch up with one of their assistant coaches this morning, Michael Checker. They've kept things pretty low-key over the last few days, and the good news is it looks like Connor Watson is on track to play in the grand final. So a huge week, and tomorrow we'll be broadcasting the show from Newcastle. In the meantime, the headlines today are enough to make your blood boil, because we've got a treasurer and a federal government without a bloody clue. The front page of the Telegraph reads, rampant government spending has pushed up inflation to the point that Australians are expected to be hit with another rate rise today. But Jim Chalmers says, don't blame me. Now, are you going to cop that, folks? Or are you awake to the economic mismanagement under Labor, which is directly affecting Australian households? I think it's time for you to voice your anger and frustration, folks. And my question to you at the moment is, what's your message to those in charge of our purse strings? 131873 is the number. You can email me at 2gb.com and you can text me 0460 873 873. I want to clear the decks in this first hour and give you a chance to vent your anger and frustration when you hear the Treasurer say things like, don't blame me. Let's not beat around the bush anymore. We are up the creek without a paddle under this mop. Millions of Australian households bracing for another brutal blow from the RBA, with the cash rate poised to hit a staggering 15-year high of 4.6%. Mortgage holders, small business owners, families stretched to breaking point and are desperately waiting for an honest, accountable response from Canberra. Instead, we're treated to an insultingly familiar script. Pure, unadulterated political spin. And I don't know about you, ladies and gentlemen, but I have had a gutful. If we're to believe Jim Chalmers, his hands are clean, and the reason we find ourselves in this position is because of the war in the Middle East. That is garbage. Another rate rise will put Australia's borrowing costs among the second highest in the developed world, outstripping the US, the UK, Canada, and the EU. Yet the Treasurer looks everywhere for a scapegoat except in the mirror. The leading economists have been calling out Jim's narrative for what it is, a head-in-the-sand refusal to acknowledge the monster in the room, and that monster is runaway public spending. But both Jim Chalmers and Katie Gallagher, oh no, they disagree. That's despite AMP Chief Economist Shane Oliver pointing to the core issue that the Treasurer routinely ignores. It isn't about slowing down the growth rate of spending, it's about the sheer volume of public expenditure. Federal government spending now consumes around 28% of GDP. That is an extraordinary leap from the 22.5% before the pandemic. Put simply, when public sector demand sits at historical highs, it just swallows up the economic capacity, fueling the very inflation the Reserve Bank is forced to crush using higher interest rates. I spoke to Judo Bank's Warren Hogan on the show yesterday. He pointed out the economy's primary problem remains the sheer scale of the federal government's recurrent spending. Yet Mr. Chalmers claims victory because spending growth slid to 2.2%, calling it a triumph of fiscal restraint. Again, that is garbage. Let's call it out for what it is, smoke and mirrors. The reality behind Labor's $6 billion deficit improvement isn't fiscal discipline, it's a massive, unprecedented tax haul. You see, Australians are currently living under a government whose tax-to-GDP ratio has soared to 24.1%. Smashing through long-standing tax gaps and nearing the highest levels on record. In other words, we've never been taxed more and the government has never spent more. Keep in mind too, more than 40% of the government's revenue windfall didn't come from booming resource sectors or corporate windfalls. Oh no, it came straight out of the profits of Australian workers' super to the tune of $1.9 billion alongside hundreds of millions in additional income tax receipts. The Treasury's own intergenerational report, it paints a grim picture. Deficits for the next 40 years. Yet when asked if he ever expects to balance the books again, the response from the Treasurer, nah, not necessarily. It is seriously unbelievable. Which brings me to the Prime Minister. Where's Anthony Albanese in all of this? Where's the leader who stood before the Australian public and promised a new era of politics, one built on transparency, accountability and genuine care for working families? Whenever he's asked about the economy or interest rates, the Prime Minister just parrots the same talking points as the Treasurer, shrugging his shoulders and claiming interest rates are simply rising around the world. But let's just break that down for a second. If we jump to a cash rate of 4.6% this afternoon at 2:30, that'll mean Australia has the highest cash rate in the developed world bar one country. That one country is Iceland. The highest cash rate in the developed world. Now look, Australians are sick of the excuses. We deserve an explanation as to why the Albanese government is taking record amounts of tax out of our paychecks and continues to pour fuel on the inflationary fire with record public spending, and then act surprised when the RBA steps in to put out the blaze. Jim Chalmers might think he's the smartest person in the room, but the numbers would indicate the Treasurer is nothing more than a dope. Labor promised to do politics differently. Well, right now, all Canberra is offering is a masterclass in dodging the blame. Do you agree? Jump on the line and have your say this morning. I don't have a lot of time for the Shadow Treasurer, Tim Wilson. I think he's been a major disappointment in the coalition ranks. But as he points out today in his opinion piece for The Telegraph, if the RBA increases interest rates, it owes Australians the truth that households and small businesses are being punished because the Albanese inflation junkies can't kick their habit. What say you, folks? So I'm going to open the lines right now. Let's clear the decks in this first hour. You've heard what my take is on it. You're living your daily lives having to make decisions, sacrifices, because of the decisions that are being made by the likes of Jim Chalmers, Katie Gallagher and Anthony Albanese. What's your message to the government of the day? And how will another interest rate rise this afternoon impact your daily lives? 131873, the number. Don't be shy. You can email me at 2gb.com. And you can text me, 0460 873 873. Now, away from the economy, look, I often talk about the silent majority and the important role they end up playing in deciding both state and federal elections. Well, I was invited along to host a function in the CBD last night where there were about 400 people in the room from all walks of life, and they also included ages ranging from 18 to their 80s. And I was lucky enough to meet quite a number of them and had a chat and a yarn to quite a number of them. And most of those people that stopped me, you know what they wanted to talk about? One Nation. Well, Shari Markson reported last night on News 24 that a secret new poll has sensationally put One Nation in the hot seat to win the New South Wales election in March next year. Labor and the Coalition are in trouble. The polling reveals that One Nation could pick up 48 seats and win government. Labor would secure 29 seats, the Liberals 8, the Greens 3, and then the Independents with 5. The Nationals, a complete wipeout. Now, the alarm bells are ringing on Macquarie Street, and I'm not surprised, because voters have had enough of the status quo. And while we're talking about One Nation, here's another reason why Pauline Hanson received so much support and why people want to jump ship and vote for One Nation. She wants to do something about these hate preachers, something we've been talking about for quite some time now. And I think most people, when they hear what Pauline Hanson has to say about these hate preachers, will say, oh, finally, someone who wants to stop these terror sympathisers. Well, as Jason Morrison reports today, One Nation is demanding a new federal crackdown on radical Islamic preachers and extremist networks. The call follows reports a Melbourne preacher told followers to take up arms against enemies while speaking about Christians and Jews at an Islamic centre. Pauline Hanson said the government should have stronger powers to shut down religious centres being used to promote extremist violence or recruit followers. She accused the Albanese government of failing to directly control radical Islamic terrorism. Ms. Hanson said federal laws should directly target preachers and networks encouraging terrorist violence, stop lecturing the whole country, and pretending every group presents the same risk. And I think that's another comment that will resonate with a lot of people, because we've sat here and highlighted some of these hate preachers and where they're operating, and it takes months, weeks, months to shut them down. All it should take is one phone call to the authorities. They're shut down, they're arrested, put in detention, and if need be, sent back from whence they came. And if they're Australian citizens, well, let's go after them. We cannot tolerate the extremist views that are being spread throughout our community. So I don't agree with a lot of things Pauline Hanson says, and I've certainly taken her to task over some of the things she said recently. But on this, I agree with her wholeheartedly. The sooner we do something about hate preachers, the better. So we'll talk to Julie and Lisa about that in the second hour of the program, including a few other things as well. And, you know, it's worth pointing out, while there's an urgent need to crack down on these preachers, at the same time we've got the president of the Executive Council of Australian Jewry, Daniel Agian, warning the Jewish community will undergo a mass movement if it's targeted in a second Bondi-style attack. The statistics also reveal Australia recorded the sharpest increase in people starting the migration process to Israel in the past year. So, according to this story in The Australian today, it's still clear that Jewish Australians don't feel safe. And I think it says it all, really, that they'd much rather live in Israel, which is still in the midst of a war, rather than living in a so-called free and law-abiding society like Australia. So, interesting comments today by the president of the Executive Council of Australian Jewry. Now, also making news this Tuesday, the Greens, gee, they're going to have to scrape the bottom of the barrel to replace Larissa Waters as leader. Look, first and foremost, we want to send our best wishes to Larissa Waters. It doesn't matter your political persuasion. When she is forced to quit to focus on her battle with kidney disease, I think we all wish her the very best of luck. But, look, I think when it comes to a replacement, and I talk about scraping the bottom of the barrel, the possible candidates to succeed her include Deputy Leader and anti-Israel protest regular Maureen Faruqi and high-profile South Australian Senator Sarah Hanson-Young. It's worth pointing out they both contested the leadership ballot in May last year, so if they become the new leaders of the Greens, God help us. Although they'll just oversee even more the political party sink to irrelevance, which is pretty much where they are right now. Chris Bowen's unleashed a mammoth attack against Australia's ageing coal-fired power plants. No surprises. This is all because he wants to continue to push his renewables and suggest they're more reliable. Today is Police Remembrance Day, with police across the country paying their respects to their fallen colleagues. The Governor Margaret Beasley, the Premier Chris Minns and the Police Commissioner Mal Lanyon have been down at the Wall of Remembrance this morning at the Domain. Two more names are being added to the wall. And we're also thinking about the family, friends and colleagues of Constable Mia Lay, who was killed when the patrol car she was travelling in crashed at Redfern last Friday. Virgin Australia has been accused of using the weather as a cover for ongoing cabin crew shortages that led to 50 cancellations over the weekend and scores of delayed services. The staff are speaking out against the airline today. I'll catch up with Graham Hinton this morning. As you know, I owe my start to the racing industry, so I'm keen to find out what the new CEO of Racing New South Wales plans are in his new role, following in the footsteps of Peter Volandis. And four Australian capital cities are among the world's 10 least affordable housing markets, with Sydney now nearly level with notorious property hotspot Hong Kong. It also proves how tough it is for younger Australians to get into the housing market. Now we turn to sport. Snoring or waking up exhausted? 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You've no doubt seen this photo of Nathan Cleary in his hospital bed recovering from surgery on a compound fracture of his ankle. We're learning today the Penrith medical team helped paramedics keep his leg straight to reduce the risk of cutting off blood supply to his left foot. It was feared the double fracture was so bad the champion halfback was risking major complications had he not been rushed by ambulance to hospital in time for emergency surgery. So, sounds like he's extremely lucky. And Nathan's also calling out the Trolls, who are attacking Phoenix Crossland for the hip drop tackle that caused the nasty injury. Cleary reposted a photo of Crossland and some of the messages saying it was a complete accident and he doesn't deserve this hate. Of course, Phoenix will front the NRL judiciary tonight, and if he's found guilty, which you would think he will, he's facing an extended stint on the sidelines. Grand final, I mentioned the team's out today. Connor Watson looks like he'll play, and obviously the Knights will have to name a replacement hooker for Crossland there. Socceroos are in action tonight in Townsville, taking on the Brazil, the five-time world champions. Swans Premiership coach John Longmire has defected to Essendon, so that's a big coup for Mark McVay, the new coach. Cricket's again at war with itself as the manager of Pat Cummins slams the Trumpism, which has led to the departure of the chair Mike Baird from Cricket Australia. And the Wallabies, they're certainly on a high at the moment off the back of all these wins. Their next assignment, though, is a daunting task of beating the All Blacks in the Bledisloe Cup in Auckland for the first time since 2003. But we'll wait and see what happens when they do battle in October. So there's plenty for us to talk about this morning. If you've got an opinion to share, story to tell, something to report, the number to call 131873. You can email me at 2gb.com and you can text me 0460 873 873. You're with Mark Levy as we broadcast on 2GB in Sydney through the 2GB app and via network stations right across Australia. Yeah, I want to dedicate this first hour to you, so don't be shy. If you've got a view on the economy, if you've got a view on interest rates and this expected cash rate rise to a 15-year high of 4.6%, I want to hear from you. What are your personal stories? Are you already making sacrifices? How hard is it for you at the moment? Because these clowns in Canberra need to understand, they need to hear your voices. And we've emphasised this year with a couple of issues we've certainly taken up and fought for that the power of the open line has never been more important. It's a direct line and a direct message to those in Canberra, including our federal politicians. So jump on the line and have your say, 131 873. Michael's first up, he's in the Illawarra. Michael, good morning to you, sir.
2: How you going, Cobb?
1: Very well, thank all you, good. Michael. How are you, bud?
2: Yeah, not bad, thanks. Just a couple of things. As an Australian voter, have we got any opportunity to have all of us to have a no confidence in this government?
1: No, unfortunately, Michael. I guess the way in which we voice our opinion, we do that at the next election, but we've got to wait until 2028. Yeah. That's the problem.
2: That's a joke, isn't it?
1: Mm.
2: Yeah, I've got four boys, Mark. They've just bought houses. They're tradesmen. And they find it very difficult. Very difficult. I'm giving them a hand, you know, along the way. It's dead set crazy.
1: Well, everything's going up, isn't it, Michael? You know, your sons have done well. They're obviously, you know, got their own businesses by the sounds of things, or they're tradesmen, I think was what you were saying, or going to say. But you factor in everything, right? Rising cost of electricity, you've got the rising cost of groceries, the fuel prices at the moment. You just feel like you're running into dead end after dead end after dead end. And the most frustrating thing, Mick, is you turn on the TV last night before I went to a function, and there's Jim Chalmers saying, what they're doing, the government, to make it easier for Australians on cost of living relief. What cost of living relief?
2: Believe me, mate, dead set. They got their heads in buckets, mate. Like, I've never seen it. Like, this is crazy. Like, we can give $60 million, sorry, to overseas aid, which, yes, I know, we've got to supply that, but then we got thousands of people homeless. We can't look after our veterans. Now, if you've ever seen the Yankees, they are so proud of our old boys.
1: Yep.
2: You know what I'm saying? Like,
1: oh, Michael, the Americans let the veterans onto planes first. The veterans get onto planes first. What do we do here in Australia? We've got to fight for them to get the allied health services that they need. And thankfully, the government was forced to backflip on it. I'm starting the show each day this week with the grand final is because, you know, sport's giving us a much-needed outlet at the moment from all of the doom and gloom in the world. And, you know, we can't sugarcoat it. There are people really, really struggling. I had a bloke yesterday send me the insolvency figures. Like, the number of businesses that are going to the wall at the moment is just, it's frightening. And I think about, you know, when I was growing up, my mum and dad said, Mark, the harder you work, the better off you'll be. The harder you work, the more you'll save. The better chance you've got of getting into the housing market and supporting your family. Well, at the moment, the harder you save, the more gets ripped away from you by the government. Michael, thank you for calling through. Let me bring in a small business owner, Nick's in Port Macquarie. Nick, good morning to you, mate.
3: Hey, Mark, how you going, mate?
1: I'm really well, buddy. How are you going as a small business owner? How are you handling life at the moment?
3: Yeah, mate, so pretty much we made the call just before the last financial year this year we'll rebrand, we'll chuck everything at it, but the last 3 years we've just been going backwards. We look at our profit, there is no profit left. We're just, everything's eating us up. And, you know, we go to the accountant goes, oh, you know, you're doing well, keep it up. And you look at the bank and there's no money in the bank.
1: Yep.
3: And we're just at the point now where it's like, oh, do we keep on going and chuck more money at it and hope things get better in the economy? But we just can't see it. And I talked to other guys in the industry and, you know, they're just shutting the shop straight up and they're going to work for the bigger guys and for a salary. And it's just, you know, after 13 years, I'm pretty much at that point and you just go, well, you know, what am I getting out of it? And there's nothing there anymore. Yeah. It's just heartbreak.
1: And Nick, you would have put your heart and soul into it, mate. You know, like the old Australian saying is, you know, you've got to have a crack in life. You've had a crack, but the government hasn't made it easy on you, mate, which is the reason why you've had to close the doors.
3: Yeah, mate. So after 13 years, you know, you stand there going, well, I'm just going to have to probably pull a pin. You're just gutting.
1: Yeah. Mate, I feel for you, bud. I really do. And, you know, I've spoken about the challenges that I had to face earlier this year when, you know, I decided to have a crack at a hospitality venture. It didn't go too well. And I was left with a bill that I gave a guarantee that everybody would be paid and everybody would be. I'm in a position where I've got a job here that afforded me the opportunity to be able to do that. But there's a lot of people out there that can't. And we're talking about, you know, family businesses that have been in operation for years, decades. You can hear it there in Nick's voice, how heartbreaking it is to make that decision to close the doors. And then he gets home, turns on the telly to watch the Prime Minister and the Treasurer of this country effectively shrug their shoulders, saying, not our fault, not our fault. Not our fault, fair dinkum. Nick, I feel for you, mate. Stay strong, buddy. Stay strong. We'll take a break and come back with more of your calls. Don't be shy. How is this economy and the economic mismanagement of this government affecting your daily lives? Again, I'm dedicating this hour to you. I want to hear your stories. Those in Canberra need to hear your stories. And I'll tell you what, by the crikeys, I hope the Treasurer Jim Chalmers is listening to this, because Treasurer, picking up the paper today to see a photo of you with your smug grin saying, don't blame me, you're a big part of the reason why we are in this position. We'll take a break. More of your calls right after this.
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1: Just a correction. I've had a few of my sporting commentary mates text me saying, Levy, you said Socceroos tonight in Townsville. It's in Brisbane at Suncorp. Thank you. I apologise about that. I don't know where I got Townsville from. I was obviously thinking about last week. So, yeah, Brisbane tonight. Any Queenslanders listening, a chance to watch the Socceroos. I think I read earlier this morning, or I heard something this morning, that it's not on Network 10. It's only on Paramount Plus. Like, that's pretty ordinary. One of our national sporting teams taking on four, five-time world champions in Brazil, and you've got to access it on a streaming service? Like, let's be real, not a lot of people watch Channel 10 these days. There might be a chance of getting an audience if they had the Socceroos on Network 10 tonight. 131873, the number, 2gb.com. I was watching the Treasurer Jim Chalmers this morning. He was being grilled by Tom Steinfeld and Sylvia Jeffries on the Today Show, and Sylvia put a really good question to the Treasurer. I want you to have a listen to his response. Here he is.
13: You say your predecessors were spending more. That was largely during the pandemic when they were having to keep Australians afloat without any work on the horizon. Your government spending at almost 27% of GDP is the highest it's been in 40 years. Do you understand that Australian households are frustrated by that? They are scrimping, they are saving, they are picking up extra hours at work. Australians are doing their job, Treasurer. When are you going to do yours and reduce government spending?
8: Well, we have been reducing government spending as a share of the economy. I think we've covered that already, and we do understand that Australians are under very substantial pressure.
1: It's just absolute rot. It is rot from the bloke in charge of our economy. Warren Hogan, respected economist, was on this show yesterday talking about the need to curb government spending.
14: The problem is not so much spending, it's the growth of spending. Mm-hmm. And our government, state and federal, refused to show any restraint. And of course, in a world of inflation where they're spending more than our economy's capacity can handle, that means that not only are they a big part of the inflation problem, but they are refusing to help play a role in getting rid of inflation and leaving it up to the RBA to raise rates and force restraint on the rest of the community, unfortunately, most of which will be borne by mortgage holders.
1: Yep, mortgage holders. Families, Australian families, are the ones who are forced to wear it, which is just wrong. And, you know, we think about the cash rate today that'll be raised to 4.6%, a 15-year high, which means Australia will have the highest cash rate in the developed world, bar one country, and that's Iceland. Oh, enough with the spin. Just tell us the truth. Tell us the truth and how you plan on addressing the position that millions and millions of Australians find themselves in right now, Treasurer. Enough with the spin. Tell us the bloody truth. Emma's at San Susie. Emma, good morning to you.
15: Hi, good morning.
1: What are your thoughts, Emma? You're on the air.
15: Okay, I'm just overwhelmed with the high interest rates, small businesses going broke, the government over taxing small businesses. I can't even recommend young people going into their own business because I just think it's too hard, and this country is going down the tube.
1: It certainly is, Emma, and, you know, you think about startups in this country that, you know, there's this secret little clause in the legislation that was uncovered this week by, I think, the Australian newspaper. Startup, why would you start up a business here and then with the grand plan to sell it when you end up having to give half of the profits back to the government? You'd rather go to a place like New Zealand where there is no CGT. Capital gains tax. Emma, thank you for calling through. Michael is at Panania. Michael, good morning to you, sir.
16: Good morning, Mark. Michael's Sleeman here, mate. As you know, I own a real estate business in the lovely parts of southwest Sydney. My dad migrated here in the 60s, and he said to me when we arrived, he said, we're going to Australia because we don't get punished for doing the right thing. We're rewarded for getting good performance. Hmm. Mate, I sit in people's lounge rooms every day. Let me tell you, I have a broad spectrum of the challenges that people are faced with because I sit in their lounge room and the emotions that get poured out from young intergenerational people who are doing the right thing, from developers who are doing the right thing, from retirees who are doing the right thing, have been punished because of the government's performance, not theirs.
1: And where's the accountability, Michael? There is none.
16: Mate, it's constant spin. It is constant spin. I'm just a regular bloke from a suburb in Revesby who does a couple of social media posts. Mate, you tell me something. I'm a bit older than you, right? Hmm. Do you ever remember in your time as a voter the amount of dislike, distrust, that they've been lied to? I've never experienced this in my voting career. Never.
1: Yep. Yep.
16: Never seen it before.
1: And one thing, Michael, and the point you make is right, Australians will not cop being lied to. Mums and dads don't cop being lied to when little Johnny or little Susie tells them a porky at home. So how does the government of the day honestly think that Australians are going to cop being lied to on a daily basis? Michael, you're so right. Thank you for calling in, mate, and I love your work. Morning, Mark. Just on small business doing it hard, I personally haven't paid myself since the 2nd of October last year. 12 months this week. I used to have 3 staff. Now I have none. Haven't since January of 2024. I'm one of the lucky ones that's fortunate enough to survive as I don't owe any debt, just the run-of-the-mill expenses. Hopefully it gets better soon, but I'm feeling for those with debts and mortgages. Cheers, love the show. Well, this is the thing. It's only going to get worse today, and we can't sugarcoat it. The impending, looming rate rise that will come at 2:30 this afternoon The RBA, the only mechanism it has to control inflation or do anything is through interest rates, raising or lowering the cash rate. And what does the government of the day do? Spend, spend, spend. Jim Chalmers has become fair dinkum Oprah Winfrey. You get some money, you get some money, everybody gets a car. It's got to stop. 18 to 10.
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9: Quarter to ten. I've just been reading through some of the emails and messages coming through. Wow. They're pretty powerful stories that people are sharing with me this morning, and I just wanted to say thank you. It can't be easy sharing with me some of the information that you are sharing with me, but it emphasises why we need to continue to highlight what this government is doing, and not much at all when it comes to trying to tame inflation. Remember that comment that Anthony Albanese and Jim Chalmers said, that they've tamed the inflation beast, or whatever the words were? How's that going? 131873, the number. Now, I just want to bring in Will Bottom. I'm getting reports of a bit of smoke around the Hawkesbury River Bridge. Will, as I say, good morning to you. Can you give us an update or tell us what's happening around the Hawkesbury River Bridge?
10: Yeah, I can, Levy. On the M1, just before the Hawkesbury, as you head south, there's the rest area there on the left-hand side. There are 000 calls that came in for a report of a truck fire. There were a couple of calls. This is 13 minutes ago. They've responded, both fire and rescue and the Rural Fire Service. And there is a lot of smoke from that area that's billowing out into the southbound lanes of the M1. There are fire and rescue crews from Barara that have arrived just within the last 2 minutes. It looks like, rather than the truck being on fire, it might be a mechanical issue, possibly blown turbo, but I've sent you one of the photos through. You'll be able to see there's all that smoke that's coming out onto the southbound lanes of the M1. So if you're coming down from Joel's Bridge out of the 90 zone, just be ready to expect all that smoke. It's just before the Hawkes River Bridge.
9: All right, well, thank you for that. I might need your help this afternoon. Try to evade a bit of traffic. I'm heading up to Newcastle after the show, so we'll certainly keep you across any more developments on the roads throughout the morning. This one from one of our listeners, Mark. I run a few cafes in the regions, and this week we've had to put a 1.5% on all our items across the board because we can't afford to wear the cost in the business. The surcharge that we are not allowed to pass on anymore from 1 October, the cost doesn't disappear, it just comes back on us. We're trying to fight inflation, and they've just made every business in the country put their prices up by 1 or 2%. How does this make sense? We're being strangled every way possible. Your previous callers are right. Why do we bother when there's nothing left for us at the end? Keep fighting for us, mate. Well, we've got to, Darren, and again, thank you for sharing your story. There's this one as well. Mark, I've got a small conundrum. I'm 36 with a wife and three kids. I've managed to work my ass off to buy an investment property in regional New South Wales, despite being made to feel guilty for doing so under this government. Here's my problem. I was born and raised and prepared by my grandparents to live in a type of country that doesn't exist anymore. With this being said, I ask, what country do I raise and prepare my children to live in as the current one on its current trajectory?

0: trajectory is unsustainable. Well, Nathan, I still think we live in the best country in the world, and I want to make that very, very clear. But I think Australians have an option and a choice to make at the next election in 2028. Are you happy with our current trajectory? And if you want to change, what political party is best placed to make the necessary changes to improve our standard of living? Because I think you know my view. The current mob, I wouldn't leave in charge with a meat raffle on a Friday night at the local RSL club. Back to the open line we go. Rita's at Liverpool. Morning, Rita.
1: Good morning. How are you?
0: Very well, thank you, Rita.
1: Look, I'm just ringing up. I've got a marketing agency that I've had for 12 years, but I've been in advertising for more than 25 years. And I have to say, especially the last couple of years, it's just been a big hell ride for all these, you know, business owners, especially the contractors, the builders, the real estate agents. They're just struggling and they're doing it really hard. And especially from the last announcement with the government with the super, I've seen so many real estate agents put off staff, you know, buyer's agents not making any money anymore, like trying to sell, you know, and just even the search volumes just for these contractors are almost like cut in half. It's so hard for them just to get leads and people to have the confidence in spending money in the market. It's just hard for them.
0: Oh, it certainly is. Rita, I thank you for calling through. Prashant is at Olympic Park. Prashant, good morning to you.
2: Yeah, hi, Mark. Good morning. How are you today?
0: I'm very well,
2: David, a TGV listener and first time calling.
0: Good
2: so, yeah,
0: mate.
2: I just wanted to share my story. So, we actually opened a brand new dental practice in Aravina nearly 1.5 years ago. And it just feels like so unfair on small businesses on essentially all the fronts. So, we like CGT. So, essentially, we took all the risk and everything like 1.5 years ago in opening this. As a dentist, my wife is a principal dentist there, and she could be earning like 40% commission almost anywhere, but you take on that risk. And then for the last 1.5 year, it's a growing practice. So we haven't paid her a single wage in the last 1.5 year. Then at the same time, we talk about like the latest changes about these merchant charging. Exactly right. So this is like so unfair on the business, on small businesses. I'm not sure how it won't get struck down by courts and everything. I mean, banks would still be charging us all these merchant fees and we are just supposed to absorb it. They're just little things. They just pile on and like we still have to pay all the suppliers. We are making sure all our staff gets paid. But at the same time, as a business, we are taking on this risk. And where is the reward for that? I just don't see that.
0: Oh, there's not, Prashant. Thank you for, again, sharing your story, mate. And I keep saying the power of your stories and the power of the open line, it is really, really important. Because they all listen in Canberra, and if they tell you they don't, they bloody well do. Because if I say something that they disagree with, they're straight on the phone to correct me. They're all listening to your calls, they're listening to your stories, and it's about time Jim Chalmers started being open and honest with the people of this country. You're the federal treasurer, for goodness sake, Jimbo. Start telling us the bloody truth. 8 to 10.
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0: I've just had some news through from Racing New South Wales. They've just put out a media release. The general admission tickets for the 10th running of the Everest have officially sold out. So the general admission sold out for the Everest, and we'll catch up with the new boss of Racing New South Wales, Graham Hinton, in the next hour of the program. And make sure you stay listening for the cue to call. We'll need the 12th caller through on the prize line today, 1300 722 873, and you'll win yourself a double pass to the grand final on Sunday, all thanks to 2GB and the National Rugby League.
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16: News on the referees front. Ashley Clyde is understood to have been demoted after somehow failing to penalise Newcastle's Tyson Frizzell for the year's most blatant escort, which could have sent that Warriors Knights game into Golden Point. You cannot get those decisions wrong at this time of year. How do they all miss it?
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4: Quick shout out to all of the staff from Mounties. I emceed their awards night last night and, gee, they had a good time and it was nice to meet all of the award winners. And congratulations to all the staff and all their hard work. And they're more than just a place to go and have a drink and maybe play the pokies. They're a great social hub for people, especially at a time like we have at the moment where loneliness is rife. To all the staff from the Mounties group and, of course, Clubs New South Wales, a supporter of this show, congratulations to all the award winners last night.
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5: It's 13 degrees in Canberra, mostly sunny today, going for a top of 21. From the Capital Radio Newsroom, good morning, I'm Tia Priest-Willamott. The Reserve Bank is widely expected to lift interest rates for the fourth time this year as inflation remains stubbornly high. The official cash rate is tipped to rise to a 15-year high of 4.6%. Monthly mortgage repayments would increase by around $100 on the average $750,000 home loan. A man accused of attacking two young children in a Canberra shopping centre has been granted bail in the ACT Magistrates Court. Jeff Tyler reports.
6: Police allege the 18-year-old man approached the children at the Belconnen Mall in August, knocking one over and kicking the other. He's been charged with common assault and assault occasioning actual bodily harm. The court had previously heard police had had more than 40 incidents with the man since 2024 and that he has the mental capacity of a 10-year-old. After more than a month in custody, he was released yesterday under strict conditions, including that he can't leave his house without being supervised by two people. The matter returns to court in October. Jeff Tyler, Capital Radio News.
5: A tender has been released for the construction and design of Woden's Access Canberra, which is set to move into the local library. The project will bring Access Canberra to the first floor of the library, which was recently redesigned to house work and art spaces and a recording studio for music and podcasts. Independent MLA Fiona Carrick says the move will take away vital library access from a large population of Canberrans.
7: They have not had a look at what the population growth is, so who they're servicing. So this library services Woden, Western Creek. There is currently no library in Molonglo, and the library in the inner south is very small, the one at Kingston. So it services a very large population.
5: Larissa Waters is stepping down as the leader of the Australian Greens. Senator Waters has revealed she's been dealing with a pre-existing kidney condition, which has declined over recent months. The Queensland senator was appointed the party's leader in May last year, taking over from Adam Bandt, who lost his seat at the election. A party room meeting will be held this week to discuss the leadership. After 12 years in the dual role of Head of Service and Chief Minister and Treasury Directorate Director General, Kathy Lee has announced her retirement. The Canberra Times reporting Chief Minister Andrew Barr praised the long-serving ACT Public Service Chief as a respected leader whose judgment, experience and commitment to the public interest had been highly valued across the government. Opposition Leader Mark Parton says Ms. Lee's departure was long overdue and it was also time for Mr. Barr to quit. The ACT government has released the final design for the Emu Inlet activation in Belconnen. Emu Inlet is directly to the north of the Belconnen town centre, with connections to walking and cycling facilities around Lake Ginninderra, making it a space for new recreational opportunities. The design includes a new water play area, new seating, new shade and trees. And Rod Stewart has announced the final encore tour next year after facing a series of health issues. He maintains he's not retiring, but this will be his last rock and roll tour.